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1: NBC News Radio, I'm Scott Carr. The Secretary of War, Pete Hegseth, reportedly wants to make deep cuts to the military's top brass. Reports say Hegseth will call for a 20% reduction to the number of positions reserved for admirals and generals at the Pentagon during his State of the Force address from the Quantico, Virginia Marine Corps base Wednesday. Following a summit at the White House today on AI, President Trump said artificial intelligence is vital to American growth, but that it should not be called that, and henceforth he'll call it super intelligence.
2: Renaming artificial intelligence, because it's not artificial. We all agree on that.
1: Attending were the heads of Anthropic, NVIDIA. Elon Musk was there, though a big player was not in attendance. OpenAI CEO Sam Altman was at his company's annual developer conference in San Francisco. Trump said the leaders agreed to police themselves, while Speaker of the House Mike Johnson pledged government oversight without overregulation. Democratic Congressman from California, Ro Khanna, is saying the government's files on the late convicted sex offender Jeffrey Epstein should be one of his party's highest priorities if they win the midterms.
3: California's Ro Khanna said if Democrats regain control of the House and Senate, they need to hyper-focus on releasing the Epstein files. Khanna told CNN that this isn't about politics, but rather about survivors who have been denied justice for decades. Khanna and Kentucky Republican Thomas Massie authored and led the passage of the Epstein Files Transparency Act last November, and now have what Khanna called an Epstein 2.0 bill that they expect to pass. I'm Chris Caraggio.
1: A jury in Ohio has convicted a former American Idol contestant of murdering his wife.
4: Caleb C. Flynn, count one, guilty of aggravated murder. Count two, murder, guilty.
1: Caleb Flynn was found guilty of killing his wife Ashley in their Tip City home earlier this year. Flynn had said that an intruder was responsible. The prosecution argued Flynn killed his wife as she slept because he wanted to be with his mistress. Scott Carr, NBC News Radio. The CDC is officially recognizing a second measles death, though the agency's numbers are still short of Pennsylvania's official report of four measles-associated deaths in an outbreak that topped 900 cases this week. This comes after months of criticism from Pennsylvania's Governor Josh Shapiro over the CDC's omission of that state's reported measles-related deaths. The health secretary, Robert F. Kennedy Jr., accused Shapiro of politicizing the measles deaths. In California, the governor, Gavin Newsom, has signed several bills today that aim to expand oversight of federal immigration enforcement tactics. More from Daniel Martindale.
5: 21 bills were signed today. One bans shock gloves used by law enforcement officers. Another new law establishes a 25% tax on private detention centers. The revenue will go toward immigration-related services. Another expands health oversight requirements for civil detention facilities. There are also now further restrictions on the use of state-owned facilities for immigration enforcement staging. California is also banning ICE officers who have committed serious misconduct from becoming peace officers or public employees. I'm Daniel Martindale.
1: A federal jury in San Antonio, Texas, has found the Bexar County Sheriff's Office was running an unconstitutional traffic stop scheme, flagging cars going back and forth from the border as suspicious, then pulling over the drivers for made-up violations.
6: Hold them in the front seat of the police car and force them essentially to consent to a search.
1: Attorney Christy Hebert represented one of the drivers pulled over. Alex Schott had his truck searched, but nothing was found. Hebert says the drivers were pulled over for made-up violations.
6: And for the rare driver who did not consent to a search, they would call for a drug dog.
1: The jury awarded Schott exactly $76 in damages, representing $1 for every minute that he was wrongfully detained. Schott had asked for that precise dollar amount, saying his goal was not financial gain, but to draw attention to the scheme. Scott Carr, NBC News Radio.
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8: We all know that miserable feeling after eating a bad meal. Cramps, nausea. We tend to brush off food poisoning as a nuisance, but it may be a bigger deal than people realize. A new study by the World Health Organization estimates foodborne illnesses cause about 1.5 million deaths every year around the world. Now, the good news is a few simple habits in your own kitchen will go a long way. Cook your meat, obviously, poultry as well, eggs thoroughly. Wash your fruits and vegetables. Be careful with the riskier stuff. I'm talking about raw flour, unpasteurized dairy, undercooked shellfish. And here's one people often forget. Once food is cooked or cut, don't leave it sitting out. 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If a fever or if your symptoms drag on more than a few days, then it's time to seek help. I'm Dr. Sanjay Gupta, helping you live a better life.
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0: Time now for a quick look at our KKNW weather outlook. More rain expected tonight, mostly cloudy skies and a low around 53. Wind calming down, and tomorrow we'll see mostly sunny skies with a high near 63. Partly sunny for Thursday with a high near 64, and mostly sunny Friday with a high near 66.
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15: 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It is the Matt McNeil Show live for you on a Tuesday, but live nowhere near Minneapolis, St. Paul right now. No, today I am in Brooklyn, New York, New York City, where I am at the States Forum Conference here at the One Hotel right by the Brooklyn Bridge, and it has been astounding. I have been described as a New York two. Yes, better than one. we, of course, are having a great time out here. We have been, this Estates Forum has got this, it is a really, really cool thing. I'll get into that here in a little bit, but I've had the chance to talk and meet with so many people and talk with so many people, and it's been so much fun. And been enjoying doing this. And this has just been great. I want to thank them for having us out here doing this show live. We've got this hour alone. We have got just an amazing amount of interviews all ready to go. The minority assembly leader of Ohio is Dunny Isaacson. He talked with us a little bit earlier. Patty Vasquez, who we'll hear more of coming up, not only in this hour, but next hour. Patty Vasquez, Aaron Kleinman joined us. Of course, Aaron Kleinman, we've been having on the air talking about politics. They're coming up this hour. The senator from Michigan, Sarah Anthony, talking about AI issues. It is, you know, we got that. That's all coming up this hour. So we got a lot going on here. But what I think is important is what they're trying to do here, because there is the idea, and we actually had Daniel Squadron on the air to talk about his book a few months back, and he came on and we talked about why is it when most people agree with kind of progressive ideas, liberal ideas, democratic ideas, even Republicans, that they sometimes sour, like right now they're souring on Trump. How is it that Republicans can somehow overcome those things? And I got to tell you, I was at a seminar earlier and Daniel was talking. And I actually have a long conversation coming up with him in the second hour today. When he absolutely nailed it, because it is one of those things where if you just, you got to hear what he said, but I'll try to paraphrase it the best I can. The Republican Party isn't really the Republicans. It's a bunch of people who are idealists who realize that they could control the Republican Party to push the Republican Party to do their bidding. And he talks about various individuals that have over time kind of done certain things that have basically undermined our values, the Koch brothers and J.D. Vance and Peter Thiel and stuff like this. But he's, and he's exactly right. They take these kind of grandiose ideas and they are able to sell them to the Republicans. And they basically, it's not about making America's better, making American people better. It's basically about making themselves better at the expense of the rest of us. And that is the epitome of what is the Republican Party. But the Democratic Party has also, to a point, kind of failed, because right now is, I think, a great example of it. And I'm going to talk about two things that have happened within the Democrats that we just kind of need to address and kind of need to look at. Number one is the fact that we do at times become just a party of specific issues, not any coalescing sort of idealism about things overall. And what the problem is when you have that is it becomes easy to dismiss us by finding the one issue that is basically the easiest issue for them to mutilate into an anti-democratic issue. Oh, they want to, I'll get a great example of this. 100%. I support transgender athletes and transgender rights, but they, of course, they'll run out there and saying they want to turn your boy into a girl, that sort of thing. And it's easier for them because, frankly, the party itself doesn't look at this in a unified manner of this is what we do. One of the things Republicans have been able to do is they basically, no matter how obnoxious their policies or their platforms are, they're far more freaking unified at times than we are. And you do end up, I think, at times within the Democratic Party getting people who are saying, I don't care about anything else unless it's this issue. And you're like, okay, you don't understand. If you make that the one issue, the Peruvian goats thing. What about Peruvian goats? If you make that the one issue that you're running with, well, guess what? It's going to end up, that's going to be the one issue they're going to try to sink you with. And they have had success doing that by having a much more unified policy, which embraces all the good things that we stand for, including rights for all, equal pay, quality school, good health care that's affordable. That's how you sell it better. And I think that's one of the sins of the Democrats is that just you can't just be a bunch of one single issues because it doesn't stay unified. The other thing, too, which I agree with wholeheartedly is and I want to be careful here because I don't completely dismiss this. Because I have been myself on the receiving end of 12 years of belligerence jackassery from the right. This idea of drinking liberal tears and Trump and this, because it is what the Republicans have been able to embrace as a way to just beat us. It's not about making their lives better. It's there. And so we've been subjected to broken families, constant invults, the record number of internet trolls, whatever the scenario you want to say. The truth is that when you get away from the AI bots and all this stuff, and you get away from the broken media that is, pushing narratives, and you get away from politicians who are just trying to keep campaign money flowing into their pockets until they can go get their, nine-figure lobbying gig from the industry they've sold your souls out for, is at the end of the day, the people that are there are hurting just like you. They can't afford food. They can't afford gas. There's no medical care for them. As a matter of fact, in some ways, and I've been very clear about this, in some ways, what's happened to rural red people, the red districts and the people in the red districts, what has happened to them is almost to a point worse, because not only can they not afford the healthcare, there isn't a healthcare around. Their nearest doctor is an hour away. You don't have that in a lot of these areas, but you have it out there. You when you have a business close out there because of tariffs and stuff, well, that's one of four businesses that were in the town. That's a quarter of the population that's gone. And I'm not saying you can just wipe away the constant trolls and the constant insults from the far right that have encapsulated all of us all this entire time. You can't necessarily do that. But what you do kind of get in turn is a pettiness overriding the fact that we actually probably can get these people back on our side and start making things better for a lot of us on a lot of different levels. The ideals that used to drive us, I mean, these you know, looking for these one-time wins, but these, you know, kind of the FDR, brand new deals, the Civil Rights Act, pushing things. I'll give Joe Biden's infrastructure bill, which was still one of the best bills I've ever seen in my entire life. Not only a bill that got America building again, fixed a lot of bridges and roads that needed fixing, but got a lot of people back to work, which was just amazing. And that spending went into the communities. We get sometimes so sidelined onto small little things, we don't realize that a lot of these people out there, they're suffering just like us. Now, the people that really want to create that divide are the Republicans. They don't want the poor farmer to think that they have anything to in relation with the poor inner city family or the poor suburban family. And so they wrap themselves in apple pie and walk in the back 40 and this. And the truth is that human beings are human beings. And whether it is a slice of pizza in New York, a hot dish casserole in Minnesota, or, quality seafood from New England, a good buffalo burger from the Dakotas, or you can tell I've kind of been thinking about food, the clams in Seattle. Oh, got to go down to Ivar's. They're delicious. No matter where you're at, people just want quality life. They want hope. They want what our family, what our generations have always had, which was the idea that if you go out there and work a 40-hour-a-week job, that you're going to get paid a decent wage, that you're going to have health care, that you're going to have a few bucks going to retirement and maybe a kid's college fund, that you might have a new car once every 8 to 10 years, that you might actually have a quality of life. You might actually be able to own a house once in your life. These are things which, no matter which district you are, no matter how blue or red they are real. And I will say this right now, the Republican Party has no intention of caring about anybody that comes from a blue district. But if the Democrats can go on out there and say, you know what, I'm not going to sign off on what these things have happened. And nor to a point, I'm not going to forget the way you guys treated us. But the reality is, and this goes back to who I am and who I've always been as a person, I don't want you going hungry. I mean, we saw that when Trump stopped the SNAP benefits. He stopped the SNAP benefits and people all of a sudden, it was no longer what MAGA America wanted to believe. It was black people in the inner city. It was all of a sudden it was Mary, who lives two houses down, who watches your kids on the weekend. I didn't realize she was getting food assistance, and it became very real. And when you can break through that, well, then there is no poll that's going to help the Republicans, because the overwhelming amount of people are going to say, you know what? Yeah, we want to make it better. And yeah, you know, there definitely does need to be some individual conversations between families and friends about, you know, whether or not it was fair or right to basically constantly trash talk somebody like you just beat them in fantasy football. But at the same time, it is a way forward. And I think that if we are going to fix some of these problems, and once again, there are a lot of things that need to be fixed. We need to have more than just a bunch of ideas. We need to have a complete and total plan and agenda to make everyone's life better. And if you can do that, well, no matter how much money the Republicans spend or how much gerrymandering they do or how many news outlets they control, the reality is you're not going to stop that message from getting out, because that is music to most people's ears. You want to make our lives better? Well, fine, we'll do it. And you see, when gas is this price, it's almost they're putting, this is what I call low-hanging fruit. For goodness sakes, this is the angle, this is the attack you go on to basically make sure you take care of this and take advantage of this. All right, well, like I said, we've got a full hour of great interviews all lined up for you here. When we do come on back here, Representative Dunny Isaacson is going to join us. This is the minority assembly leader in the Ohio the assembly there. He's going to be talking with us about appealing to both sides of the aisle. And then, of course, Patty Vasquez and also Sarah Anthony coming in as well. We'll take a break. Come on back. It is the Matt McNeil Show from New York City.

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3: Broadcasting live from New York City, it is the Matt McNeil Show on the project, the States Project, States Forum Convention, where we're talking about a whole bunch of ideas here at the One Hotel, right by the Brooklyn Bridge in New York City. Joining me right now is the minority leader for the Ohio General Assembly, Representative Dunny Isaacson, is kind enough to join us here today because he's here to speak about, well, basically finding the common ground. And reality is the common ground is out there, and it's ready to be found. Representative, thank you very much. I appreciate the time today.
4: It's good to be here. Thanks so much for having me.
3: My pleasure. First of all, I always talk about this. We're in the political season. Is your seat up for election this year?
4: It is, but I am in the enviable position of running unopposed.
3: Running unopposed. Yeah. But so the Ohio Democratic Party, if people want to volunteer for one of the other campaigns or make a donation, is there a website they can go to?
4: The mission this year in Ohio is we have to break the supermajority in the State House.
3: Yes.
4: We have to do that because when Dr. Acton becomes the governor, if we flip those six seats, she can actually govern because she'll have the power of a veto.
3: Yes.
4: And so people should go look up the Ohio House Democrats, the Ohio House Democratic Campaign and Caucus, because that is where we are highlighting the candidates who are in those flip districts. And there's about 10 of them across the state.
3: You talk about finding common ground. That's what you're here to talk about. And it was interesting because earlier part of the conference I was at, there was a discussion there about, you know, the people are out there. There is this common ground. We all want better quality of life. I mean, it is sometimes difficult because, we have to sometimes step away from the current issues, Trump, this stuff, and realize everyone just wants a quality of life, a good job, a hospital that's nearby, a grain elevator that's still open in the town. They still want these things.
4: And it's actually not that complicated.
3: Yeah.
4: Right? The thing we talk about in Ohio all the time is, you know, no one is moving to or staying in Ohio for our beaches, for our mountains, for the kayaking. Right? They're in Ohio because it's a place historically that you could afford to buy a home. You could grow your family. You could, you know, grow older with some dignity. You could downsize when you needed to. You could take your family on vacation. You could find a good job. Right? You could send them to good, decent public schools and feel safe in your neighborhood. Unfortunately, for a whole lot of reasons, a lot of those things are no longer as true in places like Ohio. Mm-hmm. But they're our only shot, and everyone wants it. Mm-hmm. And when you actually talk to people, which even before being elected office, I spent 5 years facilitating discussions on these topics. When you ask people what is the solution to your housing issue? What is the solution to the mental health crisis in schools or your healthcare access issue? They almost never give you answers that are partisan or political. It's not how people talk. It's not how people think. And so what we were talking about here is when we got in a room with some of the founders of MAHA Ohio. And there's one version of that, the sort of national politics version, where we just argue about vaccines.
3: Yes.
4: That's not what we did. No. Instead, we met each other with a shared goal. How do we make people in Ohio healthier? And we agreed to disagree on the pieces that we had some ideological divides on. And then we said, but actually, it makes people healthier if they can access health insurance. Mm-hmm. It makes people healthier if they live in Southeast Ohio and Appalachia and they are endocrinologists that can treat their diabetes, mm-hmm. because it has one of the highest rates of diabetes in the country. And so there are a lot of actually policy areas to make people healthier that we are perfectly aligned potentially with some of the organizations. organizers for MAHA, who national politics would tell you we have to stay away from. But when you actually get down and talk to people, what are your issues?
3: Affordable health care, yeah.
4: And I represent downtown Cincinnati. If it takes you 3 buses and an hour and a half to get to a primary care doctor versus driving an hour and a half from Southeast Ohio, are your access issues that different?
3: Mm-hmm. Yeah. And by the way, Cincinnati, shout out to my friend Cliff Schechter, who is over there. I don't know if you know Cliff.
4: I've been on Cliff's show.
3: Yeah, there you go. I've been out in rural America. And I, you know, you talk about the Appalachian part of Ohio on that eastern side. And you go on out there and you guys, don't you guys see this? I mean, how did it get so bad out? I mean, they've been voting for Republicans for, you know, basically 50 years. And it's progressively gotten worse. And I understand what those people want. And it shouldn't have to take the closure of the local hospital for them that all of a sudden that idea of, wait a second here, we're not even going to have a hospital anymore, for them to wake up and realize that the people they've been voting for are not helping them. There's an ideology there that's missing the point, as you're saying, is that everybody wants oncology and you know, OBGYN services in their town. Now we have to drive 40 minutes to get those. Right. That's not a quality system.
4: Well, in general, I believe that once you're blaming the voters, you've lost. So I think the fault then is with policymakers and elected officials and political parties that have failed to deliver either vision or results for people. So, you know, when I spend time in Southeast Ohio, it's often because I'm working on public education policy, particularly school funding. And when I sit in Appalachian schools and they tell me the litany of issues they're dealing with, how the school counselor is also the bus driver, is also the janitor, is also the coach, is also helping fill out FAFSA applications.
3: It's also doing the play.
4: I can close my eyes and I'm back in Cincinnati Public Schools where I graduated from. Right? Swap out dirt floor for chipped lead paint, and you're having the same discussion in our urban core as you are in Appalachia. And so there's a shared challenge there. There's also shared solutions there because Appalachian representatives, their elected officials, yes, they're Republicans, but they're completely locked out of power in Ohio. Mm-hmm. Democrats from urban core, also pretty locked out of power. But collectively, we actually represent about 50% of the elected officials in the legislature. So there's clearly an opportunity on our public schools. There's clearly an opportunity on Medicaid, on other health care. So that's where I think the future hopefully lies.
3: Well, if I did come across as blaming voters, it's more of just the fact that they've kind of woken up and they're realizing, oh, yeah, that this is not getting better, and that they're wanting that still to get better. And that's where that opportunity, that low-hanging fruit is of being able to go out there and communicate better with all people. Because if you're getting ignored, and let's be honest, the current Trump, this is ignoring a lot of what everyone wants. You know, it's if you're getting ignored on this kind of level and you thought this was your savior, it does basically, it gives an opportunity for people to be able to go and say, we're trying to do this. This is what we're trying to do in making our better lives better in Cincinnati. It's going to make your lives better across Ohio.
4: And the opportunity for Democrats is to say to those people, we can agree to disagree. And we can keep fighting those other fights, but we're not going to apply some sort of purity test because you weren't with us on vaccine policy. We're not going to talk to you about hospital pricing transparency. Mm-hmm. Right? That's a choice that Democrats have to make. Mm-hmm. Because you weren't with us on, you know, how we feel about, you know, the correct rate of immigration or whatever it else is, we're not going to talk to you about, right, get literacy policy and properly funding our elementary schools. Right? We have to choose to meet them on the points where there are shared challenges and potential shared solutions. But that is a shift that we have to make as leaders about how open-minded we are to collective action and to broadening the coalition.
3: If you're just boiling it down to the base necessity of trash-talking somebody after a football game, well, then you're not going to get any good solutions because all you do is create more negativity on that one. Representative, once again, you're what I'm going to oppose, but I'm going to encourage everybody out there, if you need to volunteer or donate, the Ohio House Democrats, they need this. We got to break the supermajority in Ohio. Representative Dunny Isaacson, Representative, thank you very much. I appreciate the time, and nice to see you here in New York City.
4: Thank you. Thanks so much for having me.
3: We're going to take a break and come on back more. Got Patty Vasquez with me coming up here as well. It is the...

0: NBC News Radio, I'm Scott Carr. President Trump has held an artificial intelligence summit at the White House. He and the Republican House Speaker Mike Johnson hosted Elon Musk and the heads of Anthropic, NVIDIA, and others, but not the head of leading research company OpenAI, Sam Altman, who instead attended his company's annual developer conference in San Francisco. Trump says the tech leader signed a document that lays out a series of safety commitments. A jury in Ohio has convicted a former American Idol contestant of murdering his wife. Caleb Flynn's been found guilty of killing his wife Ashley in their Tip City home earlier this year. The prosecution argued Flynn staged his wife's death because he wanted to be free to marry his mistress. A dozen states, including those in the Midwest, Plains, and Southwest, are under flood watches today. Hurricane Polo fueling flood threats through Wednesday. Scott Carr, NBC News Radio.
1: Time now for a quick look at our KKNW weather outlook. More rain expected tonight, mostly cloudy skies and a low around 53. Wind calming down, and tomorrow we'll see mostly sunny skies with a high near 63. Partly sunny for Thursday with a high near 64, and mostly sunny Friday with a high near 66.
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3: 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And, of course, on AM 950, the Progressive Voice of Minnesota. It is the Matt McNeil Show as we are live at the States Forum in New York City. That's right. Patty Vasquez is with me. Aaron Kleinman is with me as well. We found Aaron Kleinman, of course, who's been joining us to talk about politics. He's here at this event as well. And so he said, okay, let's get the New York guy here because he can tell us all the things we're doing wrong while we're in the city.
4: Wow. Now, I just go wherever there's free food.
5: And fair. Oh, yeah, that's fair.
3: You know, it was a nice spread out here. Patty, this has been a lot of fun. I got to tell you, I'm kind of glad they're doing this because I think that there is some lost kind of trying to find their way in the fog things going on right now.
5: Well, for Democrats, I think that's what Aaron and I have been talking a lot about, too. Recently, we were talking about what's going on state by state. And it's nice to have a guy who reads the fine print, by the way.
4: Oh, I need these really thick glasses because I've been doing it for too long.
5: And by the way, well, you know, the thing is, was it worth the sacrifice of your vision?
4: You know, I think it is because here's the thing, folks. 2026, we are headed for what's going to be, by all accounts, a great midterm. And we are going to be able to do that without having to really decide that much what we as a party stand for, the Democratic Party. But 2028 is coming up, and that's decision time. That's when we figure out what is the platform that Democrats put forward to the country to be a contrast to what the Republicans have offered during the Trump years. And you know, one of the reasons why we're here at the States Forum in Brooklyn is that we're here to figure out what do we stand for. And what does that look like to everyone? And how do we sell that vision of the country to everyone?
5: Yeah, absolutely.
3: You and I were talking a little bit about gas and that Trump is right now going, hello, gas, go lower gas. And it doesn't work that way. You've seen some numbers. I want to talk a little bit about this. You've seen some numbers that are saying this is getting really bad. But as well, you brought up the one time, there's only been one time in history gas prices were effectively managed by a president.
4: That's right. So the only president who has successfully gotten the government to bring gas prices down was Joe Biden. And he didn't do it by the way that Trump was doing, by kind of jawboning the market or bullying them or trying to do a diesel export ban, which would only make gasoline more expensive. He did it by he actually figured out a way to play the market, to set a price floor that would get producers to produce more. And actually the person who helped formulate that policy, a guy named Skanda Amarnath, he's the ED of Employ America. He's here at the States Forum talking about ways to kind of make electricity cheaper. Because it's not just gas. You know, gas and electricity are kind of two sides of the same coin here, where it's kind of, you know, little volts. Volts are the future. You know, volts are kind of the big commodity right now, whether they're generated by oil or whether they're generated by renewable resources. How do you make those available to people as cheaply as possible? That's going to be a big question confronting Democrats going forward. It's obvious that Republicans don't have a solution here, but that doesn't mean that doesn't let Democrats off the hook. They need to provide a vision for how to get power cheaply to people. And that's why everyone's here trying to figure that out.
5: And here's the whole thing. What, you know, we're talking about the states forum, right? We're talking about how everything affects you directly at the state level. What state house races are you really focused on right now? Like what are people not talking about enough, do you think?
4: I think right now it's the Pennsylvania Senate. So, Pennsylvania, when they did redistricting, they basically cut a deal on the Senate side where the parties protected their own incumbents, which ended up being for the benefit of the Republicans. So the assumption has been in Pennsylvania, you can't really flip the Senate, especially because only half of it is up every 2 years, and Democrats lost a key seat in 2024. So they would have to win in some pretty red turf in 2026 in order to win a state Senate majority in Pennsylvania, which, by the way, even though Pennsylvania has the lieutenant governor, they don't break ties for final passage of bills. So you need 26 of the 50 seats to have a majority there. Mm-hmm. And so Democrats would have to flip some really kind of red seats. But you're seeing, because Republicans are doing so poorly right now, they have a chance there. There's a seat drawn basically to help protect a Republican incumbent outside Allentown that's looking competitive. There's a seat that a Democrat flipped in a special election that nobody thought that they could hold on to in Lancaster County, one of the most Republican places in the country, looking like he might, it's looking more competitive than people thought. And then there's an independent candidate running in southwestern PA, an area that's trended away from Democrats. But all of a sudden, it looks like it might be competitive, going against someone whose record, especially around kind of like data centers and stuff, is not really popular with the people in that district.
5: Is there anything that the early voting data is telling us? I know some states have started voting early.
4: It's still really early to glean too much from it. And early voting data can be noisy. You know, I've been at this long enough to remember when early voting data told us that we were going to win in 2016. And yeah, I know. Look that Patty just made right now.
6: Yeah.
4: And, I wouldn't read too much into it. I think what I would look into is if you see Republican, raw vote numbers really collapsing relative to 2022 in early voting states, that is what I would be looking for. We just don't have that data available yet.
6: One of the things I know just from following politics is long, when you see people starting to talk in certain ways, you know they're seeing numbers which are scaring them. When I look at these Republicans and I look at how they're trying to approach this, they talked about all the political ads that ran for 1 week in September, like one mentioned Trump, and the ones that were mentioning Trump were Democratic ones. The Republicans were avoiding it. There clearly is a bit of panic that's going on. And now you are seeing this break where people are saying they're trying to find policies and trying to find things that they can say, I'm against Trump on this. If you're at this point, you're 6 weeks out. This is, you don't have firm footing. Right. And you need that firm footing if you're going to win on larger levels.
4: Yeah, absolutely. And people have been talking a lot about this Trump ad, the taxpayer-funded ad. Have you seen this?
5: Yes.
4: And so people are kind of, they're mad that he's wasting our money as taxpayers on these things. But here's the thing. Republicans don't want this ad either. They don't want to remind people that he's the president right now. They want to run their own races.
5: So we should all repost it?
4: The funny thing about it is, he talks about all the campaign promises he made, and he broke all of them. He's like, we're going to, eliminate the deep state and end forever wars. And it's like, you started a new one. You started a few new ones.
5: Yep.
4: And so it ends up reminding people of the broken promises and why, it reminds me, this is why you vote for Trump in 2024. It's also why you shouldn't vote for Republicans in 2026, because they broke all these promises to you.
6: Well, you just brought that up. It's that dichotomy. He's on the ticket. Is it really as simple as they like the way that how uncomfortable Democrats get around the idea of Trump and it makes them feel superior per se? Or is it a situation where it just is, he's able to sell himself as the shiny object?
4: That's the thing. I mean, the thing that we've always on our side discounted about him is that he kind of became this kind of totem for success and achieving wealth in this country. And I think Democrats never really fully wrapped their heads around how that was so appealing to a lot of people. Mm-hmm. And that was kind of how he won in 2024, was that even though he had developed all these really unpopular and noxious views, he was still kind of at bottom this avatar of you can become rich in this country. And now that people are seeing that it's not that easy and like, oh man, like putting him actually in power is

0: 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Better off with Blue Hop.
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2: An outstanding newsletter.
1: Thank you. This week it's going to be about AI. And the main thing when it comes to regulating AI, I think sometimes we get a little too hung up on the details of how complicated the technology is. But there's a really simple way to think about it. It's that AI is a product. And if you make a product that causes social harms, that harms people's mental well-being, that harms the environment, that harms whatever, you should be liable for it. And even if you're calling it an agent, it's still your product. And, you know, when an AI agent does a cyber attack, then the person who made that AI agent should be liable for that cyber attack. And we need to end kind of the culture of impunity that's in Washington, D.C. right now. One that, unfortunately, Democrats have contributed to by not prosecuting malefactors, you know, people who did bad things, like Trump himself. But also, it goes back to the housing crisis with Obama not going after the banks. You know, it's this culture of impunity that's gone on for too long, and that needs to change.
3: Don't you think it's also the fact that, like, legislators never got on social media and figured out how to put the guardrails up?
1: Yeah, I mean, that can be part of it, but really, I think it's as simple as you need to make the people in charge of making these products that make things worse pay. Like, we have laws around corporate liability. We have laws around the environment. We have laws around securities. You just got to enforce them. We need to reinstitute the rule of law in this country because these companies are acting like it doesn't exist.
2: I will say, I remember as a kid, they broke up Ma Bell. Would anybody do that today? Probably not. They probably wouldn't. They probably say, "Hey, just it's America. Why would you want to hurt American business?" sort of thing. But I mean, yeah, I remember paying $9 for 10 minutes worth of phone calls.
3: Oh my God.
1: So again, we can do that. We as a country are capable of enforcing the law. We just need the political will to do so, and we can't count on the Republican Party to do that by any means. We need the Democratic Party to grow a spine on this and really start enforcing the laws. Even before you start passing new ones, why don't you enforce the existing ones? Because we know, like on copyright, for example, the AI companies have broken all sorts of copyright laws.
2: Oh, yeah.
1: We got an internal email last week saying it was the greatest theft of human labor in all mankind. Start enforcing the laws.
3: Do we have time for me to ask him a speed round?
2: Go ahead. We'll do a speed round here.
3: Speed round, one word for each state, whatever you want to say. Wisconsin.
1: Feeling great.
3: Okay, Michigan.
1: Feeling even better.
3: Minnesota.
1: Oh, my God, feeling the best.
2: Joy, I got one for you. I want you to give me right now, and I get it. No one's going to hold you to this. We are 5 weeks out from the election.
1: Yeah.
2: What's the one that's going to make what's the election result you think right now you're looking at? Jaw's going to hit the ground when it happens. No one's going to hold it to you. Just as pure speculation. But if you're looking at one right now that you're saying, wow, this is going to rock some worlds.
1: North Carolina, we could win a majority in the state legislature.
3: What?
2: Wow, this is
3: exciting.
2: No one's going to hold it to it. Okay, I'm going to just pull up my prediction market betting site right now.
3: And we're not going to name it because we don't need to encourage folks.
2: No, it's not. We won't, but I mean, you're really seeing that kind of a movement in North Carolina.
1: North Carolina is a state where you only have the Senate race at the top of the ticket, and Republicans are pulling out of the state. They can't. They don't think they can beat Roy Cooper. And all of a sudden, I think you have down ballot Republicans really scrambling there because they're not getting. You know, like it's looking like to be a good Democratic year. And also, North Carolina is a state where you have increasingly voting power comes from urban and suburban areas, and Republicans have been able to offset that by digging into Democratic margins in rural areas. But it seems like if that trend stops or at least slows down, Democrats all of a sudden can make North Carolina look more like Virginia.
3: Wow.
2: All right.
3: Amazing.
2: Eric Kleinman, where is that newsletter that everybody should be supporting?
1: HeartlandSignal.com/newsletter.
2: HeartlandSignal.com/newsletter. Aaron, of course, you can hear him on Fridays. We're going to carry him through the entire election cycle. We're going to do a state by state. Friday, we're talking about Minnesota, correct?
1: Your home state. Let's get into it.
3: And also the 50 States Fight.
1: That Patty and I are doing. It's a new podcast. Check it out. Again, heartlandsignal.com. We got it all.
3: Yes, that's right.
2: Patty Vasquez is here. I am here. We are in New York City at the One Hotel by the Brooklyn Bridge in Brooklyn, New York City.

We're having absolutely a fantastic time out here on the Stage Forum. We're going to take a little bit of a break. When we come on back, you mentioned AI. I got a chance a little bit earlier to talk to Senator Sarah Anthony. She's out of Michigan. She is on the forefront of talking about AI and how we need to kind of have some more common sense ideas going along with that. That's coming up next. We're going to take a break. It is the Matt McNeil Show, broadcasting from New York at the Stage Forum right here on AM 950. And-

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7: Live from New York City, as we are here at the States Forums Convention here. We're talking about a lot of important issues. And kind enough to join me right now is from the great state of Michigan. It is Sarah Anthony, the Honorable Sarah Anthony, Michigan State Senator. She's kind enough to join us today to talk a little bit about what is going on there and AI a little bit. Hello, Senator. Nice to have you here.
8: Thank you for having me, Matt.
7: Go ahead. Lean on in that microphone.
8: Oh, I will lean right in.
7: There you go.
8: It'll get real intimate.
7: It will. Where's your district? Let's talk about that first and foremost.
8: So I represent the capital city of Michigan, Lansing.
7: Yes.
8: So Ingham and Eaton County. So it's kind of a mixed bag of urban, suburban, and rural. And I'm the first Black woman to ever lead in the Michigan legislature from that area. So state house, and now I'm the state senator and the appropriations chair.
7: There
8: I'm over the money.
7: There you go. You are popular.
8: Always.
7: I will always say this when I have a politician on. What's your website so everyone can, if they want to find out about you, your issues, where you stand on things, where can people find that?
8: Sarah Anthony 517. So that's on all the social media platforms. So Sarah Anthony 517. 517 is the area code for Lansing.
7: The States Forum. Talk about how you got involved with this.
8: I was recruited to be someone that could speak on behalf of the state of Michigan. The fact that the state's project has always focused on the impact that state lawmakers can have. In the absence of federal leadership, when there's chaos, when nothing is happening at the federal level, we have seen that states really can step up and really impact people's lives. And so for the last few years, I've been someone that they've leaned on for interviews, for panels like I'm doing today. And I can bring a perspective both from policies that we've been leading on in Michigan, but also budget documents and information for folks that are interested in that kind of thing.
7: And so I find that that whole process and the whole understanding of how this is working, because you are seeing it, California, Minnesota, you see all these states that are doing much more internally, and they're getting better results when you're not trying to undercut the salary and wages and not trying to basically shovel everything into the handfuls of a few people. It actually, if you have the states do it, it actually can be much more effective.
8: That's right. I mean, it's an imperative now. I think that people are expecting more from government. We see that so many of the actions at the federal level impact the state's balance sheet. It impacts our ability to provide health care, food assistance, housing supports. And so it's creating an environment that we at the state level have to be very creative when we're actually trying to meet the needs of the people.
7: You're actually here speaking as part of a kind of a roundtable on AI. Talk a little bit about that, how you got involved with this and what you're going to be talking about today.
8: Yeah. Well, first of all, it is actually me here. I am physically here.
7: Yes.
8: So, and you can tell by my breakout that I'm having right now.
7: I got sure, you are human.
8: I am a human. But I will tell you, it is such a rapidly changing environment.
7: Oh, yes.
8: I mean, you think about it, in 2023, I think, only about 30% of our workforce was actually connected to relying on AI for their everyday work. Fast forward 2025, and we're looking at over 75%. That's one of the studies that I'll be referencing because it is moving so quickly. Mm. It is the intersection of how we're navigating data centers, how we're navigating the future of work for people. And everyone is looking at how states are going to lead. What guardrails can we put on these companies? What will it mean for our environment? There's so many aspects of this conversation. And I plan on talking a little bit about the future of work. Because I'm an auto worker's kid. So
7: well, okay. So here is one of the things I find to be interesting. We've lived through this once before. The first computers, 1978, 79, 80, massive loss of jobs.
8: You
7: over
8: weren't
7: there.
8: Old enough.
7: No, I was a young kid. But my dad had one of those jobs. Who was upper Midwest regional sales manager of the Dakota sort of thing, and it just disappeared one night. And the problem is that you have these AI companies that they're just seeming to say, yeah, get rid of everybody. We'll have a computer in there tomorrow. There doesn't seem to be that oversight. And it's looking like more and more it's going to be that's where we're headed. Another massive purging of jobs.
8: Yeah. This is where states can step in. We can actually provide leadership. I think that sometimes politicians forget that the core role of government is to protect people, whether it is protecting the health and safety of our citizens, making sure that we have individuals who are staffing the jobs that we need for the future. So it is up to us to be as creative as possible and not be bought by some of the tech companies that are looking to exploit our people.
7: They just had some numbers here. I was looking at one of the seminars they had, and their numbers are it's wildly AI. There's a lot of people that are concerned, especially this is an issue that's becoming much more concerning since those whistleblowers, if for lack of a better term to say it, said they're not developing this safe. And now we keep hearing that, oh, it's gotten out again. The monster's heading for the village. Get your pitchforks and torches.
8: And this is where good policymakers are stepping up. You know, well, I've been known for being someone that can work across the aisle. And these issues are absolutely bipartisan. You see both Republicans and Democrats, folks who lean conservative, progressive, all coalescing around this fear that if we don't get our act together at the state and federal level, mm-hmm. we will not only allow other countries like China to eat our lunch, but mm-hmm. we will also miss the opportunities to make AI work for us as opposed to us working for it.
7: And I think one of the key things there is that it's where these people are going to eat us for lunch is that they're using this in a much more practical situation as opposed to how do I make more money from this as recklessly as possible. We have to have common sense guardrails here because there is potential here.
8: That's right.
7: But it is at the same time, it's potential being run by people who are only looking out for themselves.
8: That's right. That's right. And the other thing that I have to focus on is the equity imperative, right?
7: Oh, yeah.
8: Who gets left behind? Is it low income folks? Is it women, people of color, folks in more rural communities? So as we're looking at those guardrails, we have to do so with an equity lens so that we're not leaving people behind.
7: We can't have a career section where it's 30 years behind just because you live in a rural district.
8: Absolutely. So, absolutely.
7: Michigan, and you feel you're going to be able to get some rules in place in Michigan to make sure that the state is running that right?
8: Well, you know, I'll feel much better after this November election.
7: Yeah.
8: We feel really good that at the state's level, we currently have a Democratic control in the Senate.
7: Yep.
8: We have had lots of gridlock because we've had shared government. And so my hope is that we get more Democrats in both the House and the Senate and also elect a Democratic governor so that we can actually have more progressive-leaning politics that look out for people instead of the very wealthy and well-connected that are connected to this industry.
7: Michigan State Senator Sarah Anthony, I want to say Sarah Anthony 517, was that correct?
8: Yes.
7: Sarah Anthony 517, find out about her, help her campaign, make a donation, door knock, volunteer, those are always good things.
8: Yes.
7: Senator, it's an absolute pleasure to meet you. Thank you very much for stopping on by.
8: Thank you, Matt.
7: We are broadcasting live once again in New York City. We are at the States of Forums convention. We are going to take a break. Come on back. Hour two of this coming up in just a moment right here across.

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1: I'm Dr. Anthony Lizerwitz, and this is Climate Connections. Planting trees in cities can provide vital cooling shade and create job opportunities. Emma Vieira is Executive Director of Unlimited Potential, a nonprofit in Phoenix. She says some low-income areas of the city get far hotter than others, with more concrete and asphalt that retain heat and less shade and green space.
2: Because of that, you have 10, 15 degrees difference between some areas and others.
1: 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Participants learn to plant and prune trees, prevent disease, and safely climb trees to cut branches. 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So Vieira says the program is helping build a healthy, thriving community.
2: We are improving life at the personal level, but also in the neighborhood.
1: Climate Connections is produced by the Yale Center for Environmental Communication. 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
3: NBC News Radio, I'm Scott Carr. President Trump has held an artificial intelligence summit at the White House, hosting Elon Musk and the heads of Anthropic, NVIDIA, and other companies, along with the House Speaker Mike Johnson. Though one big player in AI was not at the summit, OpenAI CEO Sam Altman instead attended his company's annual developer conference in San Francisco. President Trump says the leaders all agreed to self-police themselves, while Johnson pledged government oversight without overregulation. A former American Idol contestant's been convicted of murdering his wife in Ohio. A jury has found Caleb Flynn guilty of killing his wife Ashley in their Tip City home earlier this year. The prosecution argued Flynn killed her because he wanted to be free to marry his mistress. Flynn's defense was based around an intruder killing her while the two slept in different rooms. The mayor of New York City, Zohran Mamdani's, unveiled the first plan to combat anti-Semitic hate crimes in the city.
4: Mamdani said the effort is part of a multi-million dollar initiative to combat Jewish hate crimes.
5: We hold a responsibility to sustain and protect our Jewish neighbors.
4: His honor says the city is investing over $6 million in grants for Jewish organizations and $1 million to boost security around synagogues. It comes less than a week after Mamdani was slammed by the Israeli Prime Minister Benjamin Netanyahu over the mayor's criticisms of Israel. In New York, I'm Lizzie Radovalli.
3: This as the Republican hoping to become the next New York mayor has been slamming Mamdani's plan.
6: Nassau County Executive Bruce Blakeman says Mamdani's credibility is undermined by his use of hateful rhetoric, along with the mayor's repeated refusal to condemn globalize the Intifada slogans, which are associated with violence against Jews. Blakeman added, it's like putting the fox in charge of the hen house. In New York, I'm Liz Warner.
3: There's flood watches across a dozen states tonight in the Midwest, Plains, and Southwest. Tropical moisture from Hurricane Polo is fueling the flood threats through Wednesday. Scott Carr, NBC News Radio. A lawyer for Lindsay Clancy is now questioning where the evidence is that she admitted to murdering her three young children. Clancy was back in court Tuesday for the first time since a mistrial was declared in her case earlier this month. In court today, Clancy's lawyer Kevin Reddington said she has no memory of killing her children. Prosecutors in Plymouth County say that they have yet to decide whether to retry Clancy. They could choose to retry her on first-degree murder charges or lesser charges, including second-degree murder or manslaughter, or drop the case entirely. The U.S. Senate's just passed a bill that could officially mark the end of the penny and change what a nickel means, Matt Mattinson explains.
7: The Common Sense Act is now on the way to President Trump's desk for his signature. With it, the penny will continue to be out of production, although existing pennies remain legal tender. Paying with cash could become less confusing, as the new legislation would be permitted to round cash transactions to the nearest nickel, a practice some states and localities have laws prohibiting. And it allows the Treasury to come up with a cheaper nickel to produce, since it currently costs more than 13 cents to produce one. I'm Matt Mattinson.
3: Patrons of Alaska Airlines and Hawaiian Airlines have some new premium travel options, if they can afford it, after a major fleet overhaul.
8: The airline has unveiled a major premium cabin upgrade featuring new lie-flat Aurora suites, premium economy seating, and enhanced lounge experiences. Alaska says the goal is to offer a more upscale travel experience from the airport to the air as competition for high-paying travelers continues to grow. I'm Monica Nelson.
3: McDonald's is starting a new advertising network of its own, a pilot underway at 450 company-owned U.S. locations, ads appearing on drive-thru menu boards now after customers' orders. The company says the McDonald's media network could expand to self-service kiosks and other screens with a goal of generating $1 billion in revenue. Scott Carr, NBC News Radio.
9: A better life with Dr. Sanjay Gupta.
10: We all know that miserable feeling after eating a bad meal. Cramps, nausea. We tend to brush off food poisoning as a nuisance, but it may be a bigger deal than people realize. A new study by the World Health Organization estimates foodborne illnesses cause about 1.5 million deaths every year around the world. Now, the good news is a few simple habits in your own kitchen will go a long way. Cook your meat, obviously, poultry as well, eggs thoroughly. Wash your fruits and vegetables. Be careful with the riskier stuff. I'm talking about raw flour, unpasteurized dairy, undercooked shellfish. And here's one people often forget. Once food is cooked or cut, don't leave it sitting out. Get it into the refrigerator within 2 hours. If you do get sick, the most important thing is to stay hydrated. If a fever or if your symptoms drag on more than a few days, then it's time to seek help. I'm Dr. Sanjay Gupta, helping you live a better life.
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15: Time now for a quick look at our KKNW weather outlook. More rain expected tonight, mostly cloudy skies and a low around 53. Wind calming down, and tomorrow we'll see mostly sunny skies with a high near 63. Partly sunny for Thursday with a high near 64, and mostly sunny Friday with a high near 66.
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1: 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And well, if you just woke up hungry this morning, like I do every day, well, then you're in the right place. Every week, we talk to artisans and authors, to famous chefs, and to budding talent. We talk food and wine and cocktails, trends, travel, and more, because I am all about the wonderful world of food, celebrating 20 years in your radio and grateful that you're listening. I'm always serving up seconds at chefjamie.com, and you'll find my daily dish on Facebook, Twitter, and Instagram at Chef Jamie Gwen. But let's get this party started, shall we? I am still hoping to summon in the fall. Actually, we've had some cooler weather here in Southern California where I live, as the evenings tend to bring on just a subtle chill. And I do love the change of seasons. And oh, I'm embracing the braise and bring on the hearty rusticity of good fall and autumn meals. And with that said, creamy Parmesan polenta sounds scrumptious right about now. Warm and comforting and creamy and buttery. And good polenta really makes me swoon. So why not get a jump start on the fall season? And listen up, because this is a polenta tutorial. Now, don't get me wrong, I love polenta's American cousin, grits, but polenta is like wrapping yourself in a blanket. If you gave me a bit right out of the pot, I would melt. I mean, it's just so good, right? And it's about time you forget all the things you've heard about polenta that have left you maybe thinking you'll leave it aside when it comes to cooking. I want to assure you that it couldn't be easier. It does require some attention as it cooks, but not more than, say, your morning pot of steel-cut oatmeal. It's all about the ratio of liquid, could be water or milk or stock, to polenta, and the cooking time. And once you make it, I promise that you'll want to make it a whole lot more. Now, there is something to be said for lots of different styles of polenta. I serve creamy Parmesan polenta. I like it to be cooked through. I don't like any grit. I want lots of cheese and that silky texture. And it's the perfect Meatless Monday dish, because oftentimes I'll saute a whole big batch of wild mushrooms and I'll serve it family style on a board. And it's the ultimate communal dining experience. Or you can top polenta with a perfect Sunday roast chicken and that lemony pan sauce, and you have the ultimate supper. And then any leftovers for polenta, they always go to good use. You can make grilled polenta or fried polenta. Quite frankly, I think you owe it to fall to make a batch of polenta. So in short, it is a cornmeal porridge, right? A common dish in northern Italy, frequently eaten with meats and ragu or some sort of a bitey, pungent cheese, often gorgonzola. And it can be eaten freshly cooked as that thick porridge, or it can be cooled where it sets firm. And who doesn't love fried polenta or even high temperature baked? Now, long before corn was brought from the Americas to Europe, polenta was already a staple food. It just wasn't made from corn. The name originally comes from the Latin word for pearled grain, like barley, and the dish, a gruel that could be made with all sorts of grains and legumes, actually dates back to Roman times. Now, it is no longer associated with those grains, right? Just corn. And there are fancy versions of Italian polenta that you can buy, which some prefer over the more generic stuff. For all practical purposes, though, any medium ground cornmeal will do. And a lot of stores sell quick or what is called instant polenta. It's an incredibly fine grind of cornmeal. And while I recognize the convenience that it offers, and I'm all about convenience foods, I will say, very honestly, I've never met a quick cooking polenta that I like. I think that this is one of those methods where you just put your heart and soul and sip on a glass of Chardonnay or Pinot Noir into it. So, what's important when you're making polenta? The biggest decision, aside from the exact type of cornmeal that you will use, is your choice of liquid. The Italians will tell you that water is the only way. But milk, in my opinion, makes an incredibly rich and creamy polenta that's a lot more of an indulgence on its own. Chicken stock infuses the polenta with flavor. And they're all perfectly good options. I happen to like a combination of the two. And so I make polenta with milk and stock. It creates a really creamy, luscious polenta. It's rich and lovely, but the corn flavor still shines through. The next question is all about the ratio. I use a ratio of 4 parts liquid to 1 part polenta by volume. The problem with using less liquid is that it almost invariably fails to fully hydrate the cornmeal. And yes, your polenta will thicken faster and appear to be done sooner, but I think that the little bits of dried corn that remain are an unpleasant crunch. Too little water makes polenta, or too little liquid, for that matter, makes polenta that is undercooked and gritty. So if we're using a proper ratio of liquid to cornmeal, the next question is, how long do you cook it, right? This is another area that great chefs and cooks love to debate. I say about 20 minutes or so is enough cooking time. I have seen recipes that cook up to an hour, but that seems excessive to me, and I don't have that time. And you don't actually have to stir the polenta constantly, but it does require some attention. A stir here and there to keep the polenta from sticking to the bottom of the pot is really enough, right? And that's pretty simple. When it's done, I stir in butter, of course, and Parmesan cheese, or sometimes mascarpone. And then I could always add goat cheese, or you could add gorgonzola and gild the lily. I season liberally with salt and pepper, and voila, it's ready. Now, you should know that I have played with every other method of making polenta. There's an oven method, a double boiler method, there's even a microwave method, but on top of the stove is the best. And I like my polenta hot and creamy, as described, with mushrooms or a braised lamb shank, or garlicky shrimp served over the top. But firm polenta, cut into squares, grilled or fried, luscious too. And if you want to set the polenta up, here's how you do it. You pour the hot polenta onto a rimmed baking sheet. You spread it evenly. You put plastic wrap against the surface, which will prevent a dry skin from forming, and you refrigerate it. And it takes several hours, and preferably overnight, until it's completely chilled. And then you cut the polenta into squares or triangles or circles, and you can deep fry or pan saute or grill the polenta at this point. The secret is that you do not, and I repeat, do not, give in to the temptation to move the polenta if you're sauteing it in olive oil, because it will stick at first, and any attempt to move it will cause a tear. You just have to wait. And after a good few minutes of high heat, the polenta will actually release all by itself. And you'll know it's ready because it will come free and offer no resistance when you go to flip it. And as soon as it's browned and crisp on the outside, of course, you're all set. You can dig in. I like to top them with like chipotle tomato jam or more crumbled gorgonzola. Or I'll cut them into small squares or rounds and make them the perfect order for, you know, snack before dinner. 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When we come back, there is lots more fabulous food and drink in your radio. Chef Jamie Gwen, please don't go away.

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0: This is a show of culinary discovery where you can happily talk with your mouth full. Welcome back as the delicious conversation continues. Chef Jamie Gwen in your radio. It's here. Yes. The seventh glorious cookbook plus one memoir from Gazina Bullock Prado. And it is as full of love as you've ever seen. You know Gazina, of course, and if you're like me, you've always wanted to live her glorious life and jump into a vat of maple syrup with her. She is the New York Times best-selling author, a passionate chef, a beautiful baker, a farmer, and the cooking school teacher we've come to know and love from gracing the Food Network and her beautiful prose. And she has written another winner, and I know that you will pore over the pages like I have and go to her happy place as she cooks from the heart each and every day, and you can feel it. The cookbook just about to release is entitled My Harvest Kitchen, and it celebrates the seasons. It is the highly anticipated follow-up to her best-selling cookbook, My Vermont Table. And Gazina continues to celebrate the seasonal homegrown ingredients where she lives. In this cookbook, she invites you into her kitchen where the harvest is local and she celebrates the joy of cooking with the rhythm of the season. It is so beautiful, Gazina, that I think you've outdone yourself once again, and it is with such delight that you grace this show again for me, so thank you.
1: You are such a joy. Thank you. So much. I should call in like every other day just to get myself lifted up a little.
0: Okay. I'd be happy to do that. I think that's a really wonderfully funny and fabulous thing to say, because I think we all see your life as this beautiful hug a goose. I know there's a picture of that somewhere, right?
1: And giving her a little smooch. Yeah.
0: So cute. And pick flowers and squeeze maple syrup into everything. But you know, woe is life. It is not perfect, but you certainly show it gloriously. You do.
1: I'm so lucky where I live and the life we've created that, you know what, I have nothing to complain about. I'm such a lucky girl.
0: Yeah, I know that, and I feel that, and I think that comes through in what you do. I have read every one of your books. I am a great fan, as you know, and I'm not going to fangirl you, but I can tell you, I think that you set an example of a way to live your life and live your dreams, right? You've had this very unique journey, for the one person in the world that doesn't know it, from Hollywood to pastry chef to acclaimed cookbook author to baking teacher. And I wonder how My Harvest Table, this cookbook number 7, reflects that evolution in the kitchen.
1: I think that what I love so much about writing this book is it touches on every part of my life, essentially every year, every place I've visited, and that has nourished me. So the one great thing about My Vermont Table was it was obviously Vermont-centric. It's
0: yes.
1: Right there in the title.
0: Yeah.
1: but this book allows me to explore all the things that have nurtured me and I've fallen in love with through the years. Mm. And I live in, as we know, in a very specific place, Vermont, where our growing season is very short. And because I'm a bit culinarily greedy,
0: yes,
1: I want to have the best of everything food-wise and as fresh as it can be. So I've kind of tailored my life and my growing to getting things in my pie hole that aren't necessarily Vermont
0: centric,
1: centric or
0: yes,
1: climate adapt. I've adapted them to this climate, or I have a greenhouse. I grow a calamansi tree in my dining room. It's like
0: of course
1: I do my best to get all of these things that I love onto the plate at their best, and so my kitchen is kind of this amalgam of the things that I've fallen in love with and that bring me great joy food-wise. And it also brings joy to the people that I feed.
0: Yes.
1: And it also allows me to create things that, for the people I love, when they have a craving and they're like, we live in like such a very specific part of the world where our growing season is so short. How can I get this? And I'm like, I will find a way. I will be the one to get it for you.
0: True commitment. I think it's so fascinating. First of all, I read the intro of the book a few times because I felt like it connected me to you. It brought me up to speed and current with you and the years that you've spent writing this book. To come out and talk to us again, first person like this. But you say in the intro, and it's for the last couple of days, whether it's been top of mind or haunted me, I'm not sure if I'm feeling lesser about myself. You are a full-fledged fabulous baker. Everyone knows that. From your Food Network show to, I think you have an upcoming show. You'll tell us about that, I hope. But you call yourself a half-assed gardener. And you... I don't know. Maybe all of us are thinking we're not worthy. But you talk about how you applied the principles of baking to gardening. You gave yourself some slack, essentially, right? But you found what you were good at. Like, there are flowers everywhere, right? You're good at those.
1: I have found throughout life that I am, a lot of us, I think, are this way, where I'm very scatterbrained unless something really catches my attention. And, but with baking, it is such a science and it's so specific,
0: yes.
1: But I love it so much that where I'm not patient in the rest of the world, I have just infinite patience when it comes to baking because I know what the outcomes will be if I am not and if I don't do things correctly. And I've always asked myself, why can't I apply that discipline to the rest of my life? And I thought, why don't I try that with my gardening? Well, it's not completely successful, hence the half-assed homesteader of it all, but I really try my best. And where I give myself grace is that I realize that it's okay to grow the things that you just love, and you don't have to, you know, look at your neighbors and say, oh, they're growing some really fancy broccoli. It's like, if that's not your bag, don't grow it. But I really like starchy things, so I'm all like potato, and I love like fava beans. Like, I love starchy stuff, and I also love garlic and onion and tomatoes, and I'm like, that's so basic in such a way, but I'm like, please, have fun.
0: Embrace
1: do the things that you
0: it.
1: Love.
0: Yes.
1: Yeah, and then I do scatter flowers everywhere because it is such a good incentive to get your tush into the garden and weed. Like, when you see a flower from afar, you're like, oh, I want to go inspect. And then you're like, oh, I just got myself into the veggie patch. And that inspires you to start weeding. And once you start getting your hands in the soil, all those little chemicals that are inherent in the soil start, like, bubbling with your body. And it's a great serotonin boost.
0: Yes.
1: So I kind of, it's my way of tricking myself into doing the chores I need to do. So,
0: yeah, I think it's genius. You're like that sweet little dog, you know, that squirrel, like, oh look, there's a bone. Oh. And it gets you there, right? Now you're picking the pretty flowers and you have to weed. I really do think that is a mind mentality that is very genius. Some life coach somewhere must teach that, but you built it in the garden. Oh, Gesine, you're making me hungry. We need to take a quick break. When we come back, more with the prolific pastry chef, the joyful baker, the beautiful cook, the sometimes gardener cooking from her harvest kitchen. Gesine Bullock Prado is here. More for you and me right after the break. Chef Jamie Gwen here. 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
5: NBC News Radio, I'm Scott Carr. The Supreme Court has given the Trump administration a victory in making it easier to deport some immigrants to countries that are not their own. The High Court today granted an emergency request from the Trump administration looking to block a lower court's ruling that said such deportations are unlawful. The courts say it'll hear arguments on the case in December. Secretary of War Pete Hegseth reportedly wants to make deep cuts to the military's top brass and call for a 20% reduction in the number of positions reserved for admirals and generals at the Pentagon during his State of the Force address from Quantico, Virginia, Wednesday. President Trump says there's nothing artificial about artificial intelligence and wants to rename it superintelligence, saying that after a White House summit today with top leaders in AI. Trump says the tech leader signed a document that lays out a series of safety commitments around the advancement of AI. Scott Carr, NBC News Radio.
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10: 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More rain expected tonight, mostly cloudy skies and a low around 53. Wind calming down, and tomorrow we'll see mostly sunny skies with a high near 63. Partly sunny for Thursday with a high near 64, and mostly sunny Friday with a high near 66.
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0: we're back and we're dishing Chef Jamie Gwen in your radio because we have fine culinary thinkers on this show. We're savoring the season with Gesine Bullock Prado. You know her from her Food Network show, from her New York Times bestseller, and now her seventh cookbook has released. It's entitled My Harvest Kitchen, and oh, it is so good. For those that don't have a garden of their own, or a greenhouse like you, or, you know, the beauty of Vermont, what advice do you give us for cooking seasonally, for making the most of the local market? I mean, I don't grow much in my backyard, but I do grow fresh herbs, and once in a while we get a teeny tomato off the teeny tomato plant, which delights my son, and I see the beauty and the virtue of it. But there are other ways to embrace the seasons.
1: Absolutely. I think, first of all, become familiar with your growing zone so that you know what will be in season in your area for farmers markets or even for your grocery store. So just kind of get to know what is grown in your area and when. The other thing is that if you don't grow your own thing but you're kind of curious, if you have a windowsill and a seed, you can grow, as you said, an herb. And I think there's such joy in watching a seed sprout.
0: Yes.
1: I mean, you, it's like winning the lottery.
0: Right.
1: It is so magical just to nurture something and watch it grow from seed, mm-hmm. have its first few green leaves, mm-hmm. and then start producing. It's just utter magic.
0: Yes.
1: But, you know, if you don't have land, if you don't have a veggie, you know, like even a raised container bed, just get to know what grows in your area and kind of get to know where your farmers are. And they will often have farmers markets or a CSA, and just be brave. Just be brave and look for things that are fresh and in season and experiment.
0: Yes.
1: I mean, I hate beets. But there is a farmer who created a beet that has less geosmin, which is the dirt enzyme in beets.
0: Yes.
1: That I don't like.
0: That you don't care for, right.
1: Yeah, and he cultivated it so that it has less of it. And so I discovered this beet that I can actually, I'm not going to say I love it. I can tolerate it. But I was so pleased. I'm like, oh, this is exciting. There's so many more varieties than your, you know, everyday grocery store will usually have.
0: Yeah.
1: And just get to know that there are things to discover that you might not know exist yet.
0: Yeah.
1: And just be brave and adventurous.
0: The beauty of that. This is the same discourse, just so you know, that I give to my 5-year-old. Right? Please just taste it. Right? Try it. Experiment. One bite. And that really is a life lesson to me. I will tell you, I feel immensely accomplished by the beauty of the dill I am growing. It is bountiful and green, and we pick it and we smell it. And I understand what you're saying.
1: It.
0: Yeah, there's a delight to it, and that I'm teaching my son, or that you take your family to the farmer's market to support local, even at its most, like, very shallow level, right? There are so many ways that you can cook with the seasons. I thought it was wonderful. You're now keeping bees?
1: I've had bees. I go in and out of the bees. And this is the half-ass part of it because...
0: Only when it's convenient.
1: It all comes full circle.
0: Smart.
1: That, I have a baking school here, and that requires a dumpster. And that dumpster, you know, is full of lovely... you know, aromatic pieces of parchment paper that brings along the bears. So we have this dance going on with the bees and the bears and the seasons and the baking. That's, you know, sometimes it doesn't go well and sometimes it's fine. But it's like you have to forgive yourself. You know, I'm not going to go out there and wrestle a bear, at least not every night.
0: Please don't. No.
1: But then I have... So it was such a lovely coincidence. My beekeeping mentor is also my baking colleague, Jeffrey Hamelman, and he and I have this great partnership in baking and now in beekeeping. And if my hives are not doing well, I always have him to go to for both help and for honey if I need it.
0: How very wonderful.
1: It is wonderful.
0: Absolutely. Can we dig into the recipes, please? Because I
1: have
0: rabbit-eared almost every page of the book. We're going to fight the bears, savor the honey, as we continue our conversation with Gesine Bullock Prado. I know that you are a fan and would love to be her friend, as would I. Her seventh glorious cookbook is about to release, and you should pre-order yours now on Amazon because it's on its way to New York Times bestseller, mark my word. She is the New York Times bestselling author who's living her best life in Vermont, and you know her from her most recent book, My Vermont Table. This cookbook entitled My Harvest Kitchen is a true celebration of the seasons, and it's your hybrid approach that I really do appreciate. You're very realistic as a farmer and a baker and a chef, Gesine, you are. And I think the recipes represent that as well from your kitchen. Zucchini waffles, pickled peaches. We'll talk carbonara because we have to. The peony jelly. I love, do you say peony or peony? I love a peony.
1: I say peony.
0: Peony.
1: I say peony.
0: Oh, they're the most beautiful flowers. But can
1: they
0: we?
1: They really are.
0: Oh, so gorgeous. Can we honor your mother first? Let's make donuts.
1: Of course. And who doesn't love donuts?
0: Right? I never met anybody who doesn't love a donut. And, you know, you call it, is it Krapfen?
1: It's Krapfen, yeah. Krapfen. And they are filled donuts.
0: Yes.
1: And they are traditional around what is in Germany called Fasching, which would be Mardi Gras here. And that is the typical treat there. And you can get them filled with currants, usually, and just a little bit, a dusting of confectioner sugar on top. And it was her all-time favorite thing during that season.
0: Yes.
1: And it just reminds me of my mom, and who was such a health nut. And it gave me such joy to see her when she enjoyed something that was like,
0: splurge.
1: So, so forbidden.
0: Splurge worthy. I will say so many different, not only regions and parts of the world, but people have a stuffed donut of sorts, right? In the Jewish tradition, we have sufganayot, right? During the Jewish festival, Hanukkah. And I loved seeing your style, your way, because I think it unites us, right? Like, my mom
1: Absolutely.
0: Made a donut. Yes.
1: Yes. Like, it's so, like, these things absolutely bring us all together. Mm-hmm. And it's like, they all cross boundaries. And, and I mean, a donut in general, it will cross any boundary. No, as we said, no one can say no to a donut.
0: It's true. I don't think I can say no to creamy roast garlic soup with kale.
1: Oh, yeah. And the nice thing about the soup, it is so garlic heavy, which is one of my favorite things in the world.
0: I know you love that.
1: And the kale is like, it's your a little healthy nod, but it, you know, it's the garlic is the queen of the show.
0: Yeah, and the shredded so gray air. I am on a gray air kick, Gesine. I will tell you, my mother, the glorious cook, made this puff pastry galette almost of three ingredients with apricot jam and Gruyere cheese. And she must have bought enough Gruyere for, you know, the next 6 months. So she said, here, have some Gruyere. Well, now I can't get enough. I'm like melting Gruyere on the top of avocado toast, like in true California style. It's so good.
1: So good. And it's, you know, make yourself a lovely little cheese puff with it because it is the best.
0: Okay, I'll do that. Oh, I love a cheese puff. Please say the French name. As it escapes
1: now that
0: me.
1: You've asked,
0: yeah,
1: yes,
0: of course.
1: It'll come to us at the end of the conversation. This is my squirrel brain.
0: Yeah, right. No doubt. We can stay on cheese, though. And we could move to, I can't imagine you make anything ugly, Gesine, but on page 102, you actually call it that. Do you really make ugly tomato cheesy bean dip?
1: Well, the thing about it is that oftentimes the most delicious things are the ugliest, and it's like the super ripe tomatoes that are just barely hanging on to the vine.
0: Yeah, we still have those here in California, just so you know.
1: They're ugly as all get out,
0: they are.
1: But they taste so amazing. So instead of just displaying them or slicing them up, because they'll still look terrible,

0: Research shows, on average, car accident victims with a lawyer get over 3 times more money than those without one.
1: Better off with Blue Hop.
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0: Welcome back, Chef Jamie Gwen, in your radio. And oh, it is so scrumptious. Gesine Bullock Prado is here. My Harvest Kitchen, her seventh cookbook, highly anticipated. The New York Times bestseller, extraordinary pastry chef, Vermont resident, is dishing on all things truly delicious. And I really am so glad you're here, Gesine. Can you talk about your love affair with leeks, please? I too love leeks. I have a television leek story, doesn't everyone? And this upside down leek tart is just exquisite.
1: I mean, they are, because I am such an allium lover,
0: yes.
1: They are the perfect hybrid of all things allium. Mm-hmm. They're so elegant and beautiful. The other thing I love about them, aside from tasting so great, is that it's pretty easy to find great leeks almost all year round. They do really, really well in greenhouses. So it's not one of those things that you kind of get diminished quality when you find them in the grocery store.

0: store. And so you can make, you know, I also have the little leek salad essentially in here, but also the upside down tart is such a beautiful way to present them. It's almost like a tart tatin with leeks.
1: Beautiful.
0: And it is savory, delicious, and very elegant, but it also kind of crosses palates. It's like if a kid, I know kids who love this thing because it's not too startling like a full-on onion because, of course, leeks are a little gentler and they're lovely, and it's just so pretty.
1: I'm thinking it should grace the Thanksgiving table. I do adore leeks, like slow butter braised leeks.
0: Beautiful.
1: I actually lost with them, but I was very proud of my dish on Beat Bobby Flay with a poached egg.
0: Yes.
1: Oh, yes. With a poached egg over toasted brioche with blender hollandaise.
0: Blender hollandaise is the best.
1: Blender hollandaise, I agree with you, is amazing, although I left the acid out, which might have been my demise. Well, I just ran out of time. But I will always love leeks, and they will always have a fond place for me. I think this is a holiday starter or a holiday centerpiece alongside.
0: Absolutely.
1: Yes, the turkey and the fixings and otherwise. Absolutely beautiful. Yeah. And then I think, last but not least, I will spend fall making your caramel apple pudding.
0: Oh, that thing.
1: Oh.
0: I'm a sucker for crispy sweetness on fruit, and specifically apples.
1: Yeah, with a little salt, please.
0: Exactly, the salty sweet. Gosh, you have to have the salty sweet. And I have, growing up, I loved apple crisp. It was always my thing. And then when I developed this one, I'm like, I might like this better. I might like it better.
1: Stepping into your world is always a delight, I will say, and you never cease to amaze me, book after book, and class after class, and show after show. Do you have a new show gracing our soapboxes?
0: We don't know yet, but we're hoping.
1: Oh, we're crossing fingers.
0: Crossed.
1: Okay, we will talk to the culinary gods, all of us, the cumulative we. and do you have another book in the works, too? Because I hope you will grace this show again.
0: I do. I'm fabulous. Making one for based on my baking school. So it is all the advice that I give to my students here in person, I'm writing it down.
1: Last time you were on this show, I told you I was 6.5 or so hours away, and I never made it. So thank you for writing it down for all of us who ever wanted to take a class from you. But in the interim, My Harvest Kitchen, 100-plus recipes to savor the seasons by Gazina Bullock Prado is about to release. Please get your hands on a copy. It might be the best book of the year. It is really, truly from the heart, and it is her signature true deep love of food and your honesty, Gazina, and that wonderful humor that comes through on every page. Whether you are a seasoned cook or a novice, whether you are a curious gardener or a farmer's market shopper, if you want to sprinkle the time in your kitchen with joy and fun and laughter and inspiration, this book is for you. There is something about Gazina's recipes that just comes through so richly. The book is entitled My Harvest Kitchen. Please don't miss it. Gazina Bullock Prado. Of course, we can follow you on social, right?
0: Yes.
1: My Vermont Table.
0: And my socials are Gazina BP.
1: Gazina BP.
0: I'll see you there.
1: We'll see you there, and we will continue to follow and continue the success. And thank you for sharing your passion. Thank you, thank you, thank you.
0: Thank you so much. I just love talking with you.
1: I loved having you on the show, Gazina. Thank you again. Thank you.
0: You're the best.
1: And so that brings us to the end of another hour of juicy conversation. And I do hope that you loved tuning in. I'll meet you here next weekend when there is guaranteed to be lots more delicious conversation in your radio. But don't go yet. Let me leave you with my last bite, my last ounce or tidbit of gastronomic inspiration for the week. This is my four-ingredient peanut butter banana oatmeal cookie. You see, these peanut butter banana oatmeal cookies are a new favorite of my son. And if you're looking for the perfect healthy treat, they are a great snack for school or work or a lunchbox or a Saturday hike or a sunset stroll. They're made from mashed ripe bananas, your favorite nut butter, a little bit of honey, some quick cooking oats, some really good dark chocolate chips and a pinch of salt. And they bake super quick, but they turn out delectably chewy and delicious. And I'm sharing the recipe for these four ingredient peanut butter banana oatmeal cookies on Facebook, Twitter, and Instagram, where I hope you'll become a friend and a fan on social at Chef Jamie Gwen. So check it out. I will meet you here at the table, as I hope you will sit down and dish with us in my kitchen next weekend. And until then, I'm Chef Jamie Gwen signing off. I thank you for listening, and I hope you continue to eat.

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2: I'm Dr. Anthony Lizowitz, and this is Climate Connections. Over time, many coastal cities have developed their shorelines and built seawalls to protect them from erosion and flooding.
3: So in Boston, for instance, a lot of the coastal areas used to be salt marshes and mudflats. A lot of those edges have been hardened into granite seawalls.
2: But Joe Christo of the nonprofit Boston Harbor Now says seawalls are inhospitable to shellfish, snails, and other coastal marine life.
3: A lot of times they just don't have those sort of nooks and crannies and crevices that really help nurture marine life. And it really hurts the biodiversity of regions where those seawalls exist.
2: So Christo's group is demonstrating a way to reduce the environmental harm of seawalls. They've worked with researchers, the city, and other groups to install living seawall panels at two waterfront sites in Boston. The concrete panels are bolted onto existing seawalls and have crevices that mimic rocky tidal habitats. They were installed almost 2 years ago and are already teeming with plants and animals.
3: Seaweed and mussels, oysters, snails, and different types of fish also being present in the water near the seawalls as well, so it's pretty exciting stuff.
2: Climate Connections is produced by the Yale Center for Environmental Communication. To learn more about climate change, visit climateconnections.org.
4: NBC News Radio, I'm Scott Carr. The Supreme Court has given the Trump administration a victory in making it easier to deport some immigrants to countries that are not their own. The High Court today granted an emergency request from the Trump administration looking to block a lower court's ruling that said such deportations are unlawful. The courts say it'll hear arguments on the case in December. Following a summit at the White House today on AI, President Trump said artificial intelligence is vital to American growth, but that it should not be called that, and henceforth he'll call it super intelligence.
5: Renaming artificial intelligence, because it's not artificial. We all agree on that.
4: Attending were the heads of Anthropic, NVIDIA. Elon Musk was there. Though a big player was not in attendance, OpenAI CEO Sam Altman was at his company's annual developer conference in San Francisco. Trump said the leaders agreed to police themselves, while Speaker of the House Mike Johnson pledged government oversight without overregulation.
5: We have a very big lead, and we're going to keep our lead. And it's a very positive thing. It's an amazing industry.
4: Democratic Congressman from California, Ro Khanna, is saying the government's files on the late convicted sex offender Jeffrey Epstein should be one of his party's highest priorities if they win the midterms.
6: California's Ro Khanna said if Democrats regain control of the House and Senate, they need to hyper-focus on releasing the Epstein files. Khanna told CNN that this isn't about politics, but rather about survivors who have been denied justice for decades. Khanna and Kentucky Republican Thomas Massie authored and led the passage of the Epstein Files Transparency Act last November and now have what Khanna called an Epstein 2.0 bill that they expect to pass. I'm Chris Caraggio.
4: Secretary of War Pete Hegseth is reportedly going to announce deep cuts to the military's top brass. Reports say Hegseth will call for a 20% reduction to the number of positions reserved for admirals and generals at the Pentagon during his State of the Force address from the Quantico, Virginia Marine Corps base Wednesday. Scott Carr, NBC News Radio. A former American Idol contestant has been convicted of murdering his wife in Ohio. A jury found Caleb Flynn guilty of killing his wife Ashley in their Tip City home earlier this year. Prosecutors allege that Flynn executed his wife by shooting her twice in the back of the head in bed so he could be with his mistress, and manipulated the crime scene to make it seem as if an intruder had broken in through the garage. Caleb Flynn could be seen crying throughout the closing arguments. He did not testify during the trial, and the defense called no witnesses. More than 100 people have said they suffered brain injuries from riding the X2 roller coaster at Six Flags Magic Mountain in L.A. County. In the span of 2 years, now Daniel Martindale reports Six Flags is closing the coaster down.
7: It follows a series of lawsuits and claims of riders suffering traumatic brain injuries. The ride has been closed since early July after the two most recent injuries. In 2022, a man collapsed after riding the roller coaster and died several days later. Brian Ording, the park's president, says X2 consistently passed a multitude of safety tests, but cites ride safety and guest attendance concerns.
4: It may be a while before the summer blockbuster Spider-Man Brand New Day hits the small screen. As Jennifer Paulsoni reports, there's now a theater re-release in the works.
8: What is happening to me?
9: Spider-Man Brand New Day is headed back to theaters with additional footage. Details about the new scenes are being kept under wraps, and a release date for the expanded version has not yet been announced. That's according to Variety. Since debuting July 31st, Brand New Day has emerged as the summer's biggest box office success. The superhero film ranking as the third highest grossing movie of all time. I'm Jennifer Paulsoni.
4: There were fewer job openings in August. The Labor Department says 7.1 million jobs were available, fewer than expected. The number and rate of hires was little changed at 5.2 million for the month. Jobs in healthcare and social services led the way with the most job postings in August. Scott Carr, NBC News Radio.
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0: 再见。
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3: NBC News Radio, I'm Tammy Trujillo. President Trump is hailing Tuesday's White House summit on artificial intelligence. Mark Mayfield reports.
4: Trump and House Speaker Mike Johnson hosted Elon Musk and the heads of Anthropic, OpenAI, NVIDIA, and others as fears grow over the rapid advancement of AI.
5: They love our country and they love the world, and they came together and they did something that few people really, it's almost like a constitution in a way.
4: Trump touted a document signed by the tech leaders that lays out a series of safety commitments around the advancement of AI. The president said AI is vital to American growth and pledged that artificial intelligence will henceforth be called superintelligence. I'm Mark Mayfield.
3: Former special counsel Jack Smith defending his criminal investigations into President Trump.
6: I made those decisions without regard to President Trump's political association, activities, beliefs, or candidacy in the 2024 presidential election.
3: Republicans have long maintained Smith used possibly illegal tactics while investigating President Trump's alleged efforts to challenge the results of the 2020 election. A Democratic congressman says the government's files on the late convicted sex offender Jeffrey Epstein should be one of his party's highest priorities if they win the midterms. That story from Chris Caraggio.
7: California's Ro Khanna said if Democrats regain control of the House and Senate, they need to hyper-focus on releasing the Epstein files. Khanna told CNN that this isn't about politics, but rather about survivors who have been denied justice for decades, and called out wealthy and powerful men who allegedly trafficked young girls and women with Epstein who have not seen consequences. Khanna and Kentucky Republican Thomas Massie authored and led the passage of the Epstein Files Transparency Act last November, and now have what Khanna called an Epstein 2.0 bill that they expect to pass. I'm Chris Caraggio.
3: Game of Thrones, Aegon's Conquest is getting a release date. The film telling the story about Aegon Targaryen conquering Westeros will hit theaters on June 6th, 2029. 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The Supreme Court's making it easier to deport some immigrants to countries that aren't their own. Scott Carr has more from Washington.
8: On Tuesday, the High Court granted an emergency request from the Trump administration, blocking a lower court's ruling that had said such deportations are unlawful, saying the immigrants affected are not given a chance to raise concerns over safety risks before they're sent to countries to which they have no ties. In Tuesday's order, the Supreme Court said it would hear arguments on the case in December and then issue a definitive ruling. I'm Scott Carr.
3: Millions of children will automatically be enrolled in Trump accounts under new rules out Tuesday. It means parents will no longer have to sign up for the program. The accounts were signed into law last year. They let parents invest for their children. Once the child turns 18, the account acts as a traditional individual retirement account. In addition, children born between 2025 and 2028 will receive a $1,000 contribution from the federal government. We're not even close to Halloween yet, but Rockefeller Center is already talking up its Christmas tree. Sarah Lee Kessler has details.
9: Christmas tree. There's no word yet on height, weight, where it's from, or whether it's even been selected yet. But we're being asked to mark our calendars for its arrival. It'll be trucked into New York City's Rockefeller Center Plaza on November 7th. Then it'll be hoisted into place and decorated with a Swarovski crystal tree topper and 50,000 multicolored LED lights. The tree lighting is set for December 2nd. I'm Sarah Lee Kessler.
3: A new ranking says the public university that gives students the best return on their investment is Georgia Tech. The Princeton Review is out with its annual list, ranking the top 50 best value colleges. For the fourth straight year, Georgia Tech took the top spot. Schools are measured on financial aid offerings, overall college costs, and academic rating. Number two on the best value list is the University of Virginia. Number three, the University of North Carolina at Chapel Hill. Tammy Trujillo, NBC News Radio.
10: Time now for a quick look at our KKNW weather update. Tonight we've got mostly cloudy skies with a low of 53. For tomorrow, mostly sunny throughout the day and a high of 62. On Thursday, partly sunny with a high of 64. For Friday, looks like we've got mostly sunny skies with a high of 67. Taking a look at this Saturday, we've got mostly sunny skies with a high of 66. And on Sunday, closing out the weekend with sunny skies and a high of 68. Next week, Monday, partly sunny with a high of 66.
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0: Hey, everybody. Thank you so much for joining us. We continue our conversation here. We are broadcasting live from we are Heartland Signal, but we are at the States Forum. And so I'm so grateful to everyone at Heartland Signal for making all of this possible. On site, we have Chad Allen joining us. We also, Chad Larson is on site with us. We also have with us, of course, Matt McNeil was broadcasting previously. Everyone back at the station, Mike Mercado, Lady B, Paul Stravari, Andy Miles, Jerry Walski. Henry's running everything back there as well. I am going to miss somebody, Matt Cummings, but thank you all so much. And we are so grateful to have this conversation here. And here's why we're here. While Congress is busy being Congress, the stuff that hits your kitchen table gets decided in state capitals. Your electric bill, your kid's school, whether an algorithm decides you get the job. That's Springfield, that's Lansing, Harrisburg, Columbus, Raleigh. For too long, the loudest voices in those buildings have belonged to utility lobbyists and corporate interests. Illinois knows exactly how that movie ends. We've watched ComEd buy influence in Springfield, and we watched a House Speaker get sentenced to prison over it.
1: That happened. Preach, Patty.
0: I'm just saying. So when a room full of state lawmakers and policy people spend the day talking about how to break that grip, we want to be in it. And we are so thrilled to grab a guest with us. Our next guest spent more than a decade inside the North Carolina State House and then walked out to fight from the outside.
2: That's right.
0: He resigned his state Senate seat this spring to lead the North Carolina Justice Center, a nonprofit that advocates for economic opportunity and racial equality and equity. Greg Meyer, welcome to the Patty Vasquez Show. Am I saying your first name
2: right? Yeah, thank you for having me on, Patty. You absolutely are. And I'm so glad to reconnect with my Chicagoland friends. I went to social work school at the University of Chicago.
0: You did?
2: Yeah.
0: What a great program.
2: I hope some of my colleagues are listening out there.
0: Well, I just graduated a son. My son graduated. I didn't graduate him, but I'm proud to say my son just graduated from UChicago.
2: Undergrad or graduate?
0: Undergrad.
2: That is the hardest undergraduate program in the country. Kudos to your son.
0: I don't want to brag. Don't make me brag.
2: That is,
0: I will brag.
2: Go ahead. Brag. Please brag.
0: Won all the awards in his department.
2: He did?
0: History degree. Yeah. Yeah. Baby. Full ride, everything.
2: I mean, I went there for graduate school, and I found that it was easier to go graduate school than undergraduate there. The undergraduates took it so seriously. They're working all the time. So I can't tell you how impressed I am with your son for going there. I wouldn't have gone there for undergraduate.
0: Well,
2: it's amazing.
0: It's wonderful because he's so passionate about social justice. Like, I ran for state rep. And
2: oh, you did?
0: I did. I ran for state rep in 2020. And
2: that was a hard year.
0: Yes, it was. But, you know, one of the reasons I ran is because I have a son with an adult. His younger brother has severe disabilities.
2: Yeah.
0: And I do everything I can to make sure he has what he needs.
2: Yeah.
0: And that's why I ran, because, you know, it's at the state level that you can most
2: that's
0: have an
2: right.
0: impact. That's what we're all here talking
2: that's
0: about
2: right.
0: today. So tell us, what made you decide to leave the Senate? And do, because I have a friend named Senator Dan Cortez. His name isn't Senator, but like you, and we address people by the last elected spot they were in. So Senator.
2: Yeah, I don't like being called Senator anymore because
0: but you earned it.
2: Yeah, but the thing is, when I went into the legislature, I was a social worker. I worked in schools. I went to be the voice for people who I knew wouldn't have the chance to be there. And I always remembered who I was going to represent. And if you sit in most legislative chambers, if you go in and you look at the desks in the chamber, most people decorate it with all their favorite things. It's like a little piece of pride. And I always left mine blank because I always wanted to remember every time I sat down to take a vote that it wasn't about me. It wasn't about my family. It wasn't about my favorite things or my books that I like to read. The only thing I kept on there was the Constitution.
0: Right.
2: Because I wanted to remind myself, I'm here to represent people. This isn't my seat. I don't put personal things on it that own it.
0: Wow.
2: And so I feel like the commitment to public service then means that after I walked away from a powerful position, but I'm not a senator anymore. I am one of the people again, and I don't want to be treated like a senator. And then here's the funny part of it. The honorific is like you call it the Honorable Greg Meyer. Like,
0: right.
2: And I'm like, you know, of those people that I served with, many of them were not so honorable. So I don't want you calling me honorable when all of them were not so honorable.
0: And I get that because I covered Springfield. The reason I was a broadcaster on WGN radio previously. And so you might be familiar with WGN.
2: Absolutely.
0: And
2: listen to the Cubs.
0: Exactly. Which was what WGN used to be wonderful at, which was, you know, winning fans all over the world, really.
2: Yeah.
0: And I started going to Springfield when Governor Rauner made these horrific cuts to social services on Good Friday, April in 2025. He made cuts to seniors programs like Meals on Wheels, to autism programs, to Easter Seals. And I started going down there. And I don't think people realize what you're talking about which are the special interests that are far louder and far more powerful than parents who are just trying to survive.
2: Look, if I could crush the Chamber of Commerce, if I could legally ban utilities companies from lobbying, you know what I mean? It really, every person in public office, no matter what your party is, should put people first. And there are so many reasons why we fail to. And there were times where I failed to. I am not just pointing fingers here, right? Because when you're in the political world, there's so many forces coming at you. But it is absolutely true that the forces with the most money have the most power. And if you don't want corporations to be who get the best treatment from the government, then you have to figure out some way to neuter their ability to use money for political power. And it's true. You just said it. It's true in every capital. You named it. You named ours. You named Raleigh. It's true in every capital. And it's disgusting. And honestly, I am a Democrat. I served as a Democrat. It is both parties. Both parties give in to the power far too often. And both parties stand up for people at various times.
0: Right. But both can be true. Yep.
2: Yeah, both can be true. But the power, it's in the wrong hands.
0: Well, and obviously you're here with that vision in mind with the States Forum and the conversations that we're having, what their mission is. What do you see as those pathways? What are the conversations you're hearing in loosening that grip that is on our state capitals?
2: I mean, so the States Forum, I think, is doing a great job of trying to make sure that the best policy ideas are adopted by a wide variety of people. Like, this is a progressive organization, but they're not like an ideological organization. They're like, where do we find allies for these best ideas so that we can advance them? And I think that's right. If you really want to advance good policy, you have to sometimes build unlikely coalitions. This person, this organization was my enemy on another bill, but today they're going to be my ally on this bill. And how do you do that? In North Carolina, my current work at the North Carolina Justice Center, we are the primary organization in the state that lobbies on behalf of people, working people, immigrants, just regular everyday people. And so we're going up against those corporate lobbyists every day. And what I really think has to happen for the country to turn around, and it's true in North Carolina, I think it has to happen everywhere, is one of the best things that we've seen in the Trump era is the grassroots mobilization. There are so many groups that have sprung up since 2016 that never existed before that are telling people, if you want to get involved, you want to make a difference, here's how you do it. Yes, call Congress, but pay attention to your state legislature. Here's what's happening on your town council. And those of us that are in advocacy organizations like mine, like we're more of a grasstops organization, we have to connect people to power to policy.
0: Yes.
2: So all of those groups that are organizing people, we have to be like, okay, you've organized. We know how to go put pressure on the legislature, and we're going to unify around this policy priority first, and then we'll come get this other one later. And so we're going to mobilize all of you and tell you this is how you're going to go demand what you deserve from the legislature. It's hard work.
0: Can I tell you what has been my dream for over a decade? I just don't have the bandwidth. Remember, I don't know if you did this in North Carolina, but I imagine you did as a kid in school. We had eighth grade field trips to Springfield. I want adult field trips to state capitals.
2: Patty,
0: this is what I want to do.
2: Now we're talking.
0: This is what I'm saying, right? So it doesn't matter, like, whoever. We're not talking about a specific party. Like, let's do adult field trips to, and we don't have to call it like political, but like, let's do trip. The tourism in all these state capitals, it would be great to do that. Just saying.
2: That is a fantastic idea. So, all right.
0: And
2: so,
0: you meet your legislator while you're there.
2: Yeah, meet your legislature. I mean, right, because the school tours come through, right? Okay, I got two ideas to build onto your idea.
0: I love that we're building.
2: Okay,
0: let's go.
2: So number one, you need an insider that like tells you like, here's the official stuff, but here's what really happens behind the scenes.
0: Exactly.
2: Right? So like, I'd want to give that to her. I'd want to be like, okay, this is what happens on the Senate floor, but now we're going to go around to the corner office and you see those people waiting in line outside the office. Those are the lobbyists. This is who this person represents and whatever. And like, they're making deals in there. They get presented to us on the floor that all we'd have to do is vote yes or no. And I would usually vote no, but I'm telling you, like, there's not actually a lot of debate. Now let's go watch the session and you'll see that they're going to vote on seven bills today and we're only going to debate one of them because it's already decided. So we can tell them all the secrets.
0: Yes.
2: You know, some of the dirt too.
0: Yes.
2: Okay. Here's the second idea. I wonder if you do that as a field trip and a tour, like, can you figure out how to get people to keep coming back? Because one of my biggest complaints with advocacy groups when I was in the legislature is like, oh, you have a lobby day.
0: Yes.
2: Right?
0: So I agree. No. I was there for weeks. I agree.
2: Yeah, you got to be there for weeks.
0: Weeks.
2: Like the teachers. The budget passes between the last day of school and June 30th every year. The teachers should, instead of having one day that they all come, they should come like 500 a day for every day until the budget passes.
0: Be embedded.
2: Yeah, you got to
0: be
2: there.
0: In their face every day. That was how I was able to, like, there are things that I was able to gain some ground on for the services I was fighting for, including a not me. Anyway, so yes, this is what I want to do, because to your point, and actually then it's also, what's the page for the day, right? Like, you get, an adult gets to be a page for a day.
2: Page. Oh, yeah.
0: This is your thing about the hallways. And like, I remember someone escorting me through the back hallways and saying, this guy's a banking guy. That's the puppy lobby. That's, I hate that guy. Like, it's great to have that person like that almost cynical insider who tells people the real dirt.
2: Yep. Oh, my gosh.
0: I think we're going to build something.
2: I don't know if we can make money off of this, but it would be cool.
0: Are we supposed to?
2: I don't know.
0: Well, but it's a way forward. So what are some of the things that have grabbed your attention today, you know, with the conversations? I mean, we talked about utilities in one form and AI. You know, people are worried about these issues.
2: Yeah. So this was my epiphany about our conversations about AI and utilities. Obviously, data centers is the hottest political issue in the country. And we heard this morning from David Shore that he said he's never seen a president so out of sync with a specific political issue as President Trump is with the public on data centers. Like, that was pretty fascinating.
0: Right.
2: But I don't think that data centers is an isolated issue that people are upset about. Obviously, they're upset about the data centers themselves because they have concerns about AI. But I think that it also is related to how people are reacting to Flock cameras and healthcare consolidation.
0: That's scary.
2: Like, people are just like, why do these corporations keep telling me that because of your business model, my prices have to go up?
0: Right.
2: And you have more and more access to my life, more intrusion into my life, more, you're tracking me more, whether
0: it's
2: on my phone.
0: So many scary stories. Yep.
2: Right. And so people are like, get the corporations out of my life, and we demand politicians to stand in the way of these corporate business models that are exploiting our privacy and exploiting our pocketbook. And so if you are a corporation that is doing those things, people are ready to burn you at the stake.
0: Yeah.
2: We live in a society where we can't really solve things by burning anyone at the stake. So we have to have good policy, and we have to have leaders that will pursue that policy. We had a great conversation with James Tallarico today, and I thought he was fantastic on those issues. Like, there are leaders out there that understand what would be better for people and are giving them that alternative to vote for it.
0: What do you want people right now in this moment listening to us talking about this? They're worried about the midterms. You know, they're worried about all these bigger high level things. Because for me, it's not just about this election. It's not just about the presidential after that. It's the rest of our lives stay on this.
2: That's right. I mean, there is no way that we can ultimately turn the corner to people power. The people will always have to fight for their power.
0: Yes.
2: Right. Power never cedes without demand. It never has. It never will. And so we will. This is a lifetime commitment for those of us that are justice workers. You're one. I'm one. And there are millions of them. And, you know, I mean, I think, look at, like, I was fascinated, like, the No Kings rallies and everything. Like, it was like a gray hair revolution, right?
0: Right.
2: And,
0: yes.
2: And I'm like, God, thank God the baby boomers are still fighting.
0: They're tired.
2: They're tired. They're tired.
0: But
2: they're like, what? Everything we did is getting overturned. So I'm so grateful they're still out there. But my son, who's 22 and just graduated college, he just moved to Austin. And he registered to vote his first week in Texas. He's all in on making Texas to be blue. And he came home this weekend for the first time since he moved there. And he said, well, I joined Democratic Socialists of America. And I was like, of all my kids, this is the one that I was the most surprised by. Because he always had like a libertarian tech bent. But he is like, no, like, we got to stand up to these people. And he works in like a big tech industry. Really, people got to stand up to it. So if you can see young people that are radicalizing in this moment, we have to capture them and keep them in it. Like you said, you got to show up. You got to keep coming back again and again and again.
0: Exactly. Well, you may not be the honorable anymore, but you are certainly honorable. Greg
2: I'll
0: Meyer.
2: I'll take it from you, Patty.
0: Yeah, there you go. And where can folks learn more about the work that you're doing?
2: The North Carolina Justice Center. If you're in North Carolina, you're just interested in making North Carolina a better place, because you know that as goes the South, goes the country. Please come and help us make sure that the South doesn't turn into the next generation of authoritarian
0: fascists
2: and Confederates again.
0: I mean,
2: we're trying to keep. And once upon a time, North Carolina was known as the progressive beacon of the South, because we handled school integration and better than any Southern states. And we need to get back to North Carolina being the progressive beacon of the South once again.
0: Well, I'm hearing good things about the upcoming election in your neck of the woods.
2: We're optimistic.
0: Well, thank you so much.
2: Thanks
0: enjoy the rest of your evening.
2: Thank you.
0: The ceviche and the meatballs are very good, just say it.
2: And all the
0: charcuterie mountain. That's amazing.
2: Perfect.
0: Thank you so much. I appreciate it. I'll be around after 8 o'clock.
2: Okay.
0: Well, 7 o'clock Central, everybody. Thank you so much. Next up, we are going to talk to our friend Melissa and the Giving Circles. After this, on, of course, all of our great stations tuning in right now on AM 950, the Progressive Voice of Minnesota, KTNF, KFNN, 1510 AM Phoenix, Atlanta's WMLB, AM 1960, and the alternative talk of 1150 KKNW in Seattle, and of course, WCPT 820, all Heartland Signal. We'll be back in a moment.
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0: We are broadcasting in Brooklyn at the States Forum. 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And we want to thank the American Foundation for Suicide Prevention. We'll be at Montrose Harbor this Saturday at 9 a.m. for the Walk Out of the Darkness. And, of course, Monaco Brewing Company Substack is live streaming us right now. And right now, joining us, our next guest, I'm so excited because I learn about the work that that she does and so many other people that are really making sure that we really get the message out there. A lot of people say, Patty, I'm so furious. What can I actually do? And our next guest has an answer. Melissa Walker is head of Giving Circles at the States Project. These are groups of regular people who pool their money to flip state legislatures. She's also a former magazine editor and the author of 10 novels for young readers. So she knows how to tell the story about what we're going to talk about. Melissa, welcome to the Patty Vasquez Show.
10: Thank you so much. I'm so glad to be here.
0: I'm really thrilled. So first of all, tell me about yourself. Like, did you start out, were you always writing?
10: Like, I was always a writer. I was high school yearbook editor. I was college newspaper editor. And then I went into magazines when those things existed. It was a really wonderful way to learn how to tell stories. Yeah.
0: And what drew you to writing for young people? I mean, like, do you always have that part of your youth?
10: I think my inner narrator is still 17, and I worked at teen magazines for a long time, and so that voice was in my head, and when I sat down to write something longer, it just became a teen novel.
0: What was your which one's your baby, would you say, of your novels?
10: My debut was a book called Violet on the Runway. It was about a girl who was scouted to enter the modeling world, which was something that I had seen behind the scenes of as a magazine editor. Okay. And it was a wild, wild world. And this was around the era of America's Next Top Model and all of those things. So it was a fascinating place to take a peek for teenagers. And yeah, I've published a bunch since then and moved into middle grade for younger readers.
0: When we have time afterwards, I want to talk to you about what your favorite magazine was growing up, because I still have a couple of 17. Just saying,
10: that, Sassy. I'll just answer real quick.
0: Oh,
10: Sassy.
0: Nice. All right. So tell us about the Giving Circle, and how is it different from people just donating to a campaign?
10: Yeah, so Giving Circles are people coming together to pool resources. And it started because I didn't know what to do about politics when I felt like things were getting so divided and exhausting. And I wanted to do something that would have the biggest impact possible. But I didn't feel like I was someone who could host like a U.S. senator or a U.S. House member in my living room in Brooklyn. I did feel like I was someone who could gather a bunch of my friends together and pool our resources and potentially shift power in a state capital. And I started to learn about state capitals after hearing Daniel Squadron, a New York State senator at the time, speak at a holiday party. And after I heard him speak, I realized that all the things that I really cared about, education funding, environmental policy, healthcare, civil rights, voting rights, gerrymandering, that all those things were actually happening in state capitals and not in Washington, D.C. So I saw those places as huge centers of power, and I wanted more people to focus there with me. And so a Giving Circle was the way.
0: I am so with you. And like I said, excited to learn more about how to organize. Because there are people listening all over the country, as you heard, all of our stations. And people kind of think, well, that's for somebody in New York. That's for people who have rich friends. That's, you know, they can do that kind of thing.
10: The thing about people coming together is that there's an incredibly magical math problem when 10 people get together in a living room for pizza and beer, or 12 people gather for like sushi and wine. I mean, it really is about people coming together to pool resources. I did it with a bunch of children's book authors, and we became a Giving Circle working with the States Project, which is an organization that focuses on state legislatures. And when we invested that first year in 2017 in Virginia, we filled the final campaign gaps for 9 state legislative candidates.
0: Okay.
10: And they all won their seats, and the balance of power got so close to flipping in Richmond, just one seat away, that the next year Virginia expanded Medicaid and 400,000 people got health care who hadn't had it before. And my circle, just the people who'd been in my apartment, my friend Adam's apartment, my friend Gail's apartment, we felt connected to that policy outcome. And like we had really done something. And so we wanted to see more change. And I started a Giving Circles program at the States Project to help other people form these groups with their neighbors and their coworkers and their families. Because I saw from the inside how much we could do when we worked in the same direction and when we focused on a place where power has no spotlight, but actually great impact. There's 50 mini congresses in this country that yes. we've been ignoring at our peril. And in those states, all those kitchen table issues that we care about get decided. And they also have a lever of power over the federal level because of gerrymandering. They draw the district lines that decide who goes to Congress, and because they control voting rights and elections. So these are places where there's immense power, very little spotlight, and where regular people gathering in living rooms can change outcomes.
0: And this isn't just about during elections. This is also about off years, too. Talk to us a little bit about that.
10: Absolutely. So we do this every year. We think of it as an annual tending to democracy. We get together, we decide on a state to help focus on with the States Project, and in odd years, in even years, we never say off year because there are no off years.
0: That's right. Don't take it off.
10: We absolutely think of this as our steady work. And when you think about it, it's a form of tithing for democracy. It is something where when people come back and year after year, spend time together, start to think about the issues that you care about. One of the things that's been interesting about it is we've brought people in who've said, well, I'd like to give to this, but my real issue is climate. Or I'd like to give this, but what I really care about is reproductive rights. And what we say to them is, yes, totally understand. And when we shift majorities in these states, they are passing, you know, they're protecting reproductive rights in the state constitutions, like in the case of Michigan and Minnesota, which we helped flip in 2022. And they're also passing strong climate bills. And this is where structural change happens on the issues that you care about. So we're able to talk to people about that as we develop our own political fluency. And that's what Giving Circles do across the country. We have 200 Giving Circles across the country, 214 actually as of today, I just checked.
0: Congratulations.
10: This is all people all over the place. And it's sometimes 10 people coming together once a year, and it's sometimes 200 people joining a mailing list and pooling dollars. But every single bit has impact, because state legislative races are won or lost on the margins.
0: Absolutely.
10: In 2024, the States Project was involved in 59 races that were decided by fewer than 1,000 votes.
0: Wow.
10: And so that's why I'm able to say to everyone who starts a giving circle or joins one, this outcome could be you. Could be your living room, could be your Zoom room, could be your newsletter, could be your phone call to a friend, because that's how we're going to win or lose on these slim margins.
0: So if someone wants to start a giving circle, what advice would you give them?
10: So I think it's wonderful to have a leadership team. We do have one-person leaders in some giving circles, but it's hard on one person. So I think two or three people coming together and saying, like, okay, we're going to do this project together. At the States Project's website, statesproject.org, we have a starting giving circles button, and you fill out a form and you get your own page, and then our team gets in touch with onboarding materials and basically gives people sample language, podcasts, videos, ways to describe to people why state legislatures matter and why they should be focused there. And then we hand you everything you need to kind of get your first gathering going or get your first newsletter out. And people really just take it in their own direction. It's a choose your own adventure.
0: Oh, I used to love those books. We have a lot of listeners in areas that are either solidly blue, safely blue. Talk a little bit before we go about why someone from Illinois or, you know, blue districts in Wisconsin or Minnesota. Obviously, Wisconsin's purple, but still.
10: Yeah, absolutely. So there's a couple things. I mean, certainly states are meant to be laboratories for democracy, and the best state policies move up to the federal level. So we want all states to be passing good policies, right? Like, healthcare was Hawaii Care, which became Massachusetts Care, which became the Affordable Care Act. Like, this is where policies that change all of our lives are incubated. And the other point that I think is really important is this is our country. And state borders should not feel like country borders.
0: Thank you.
10: I grew up in North Carolina. I now live in New York. My kids may go to college in some other state altogether. I feel incredibly affectionate towards all the states where my family members live, all the states where my friends have moved. This is our country. And so we should care about outcomes in all 50 states, no matter where we're living right now.
0: Melissa Walker, a really remarkable conversation. I'm so grateful for the work that you're doing, and I look forward to collaborating with you and talking to you again so we can keep spreading the word and keep growing these giving circles.
10: Thank you.
0: Make the circle bigger for everybody.
10: Let's do it.
0: Thank you so much, Melissa. Enjoy the rest of your evening.
10: Appreciate it.
0: I highly recommend, if there's someone walking around with the, if you have the ceviche, just saying.
10: Oh, good.
0: I'm just saying.
10: Having it.
0: It's really good.
10: Enjoy it.
0: Enjoy. We'll be right back after this on the Heartland Signal, broadcasting live from Brooklyn, the States Forum.
11: NBC News Radio, I'm Tammy Trujillo. President Trump says he and AI tech leaders are renaming artificial intelligence superintelligence. That was one of the notes Trump shared with reporters after meeting Tuesday with top tech company CEOs at the White House for an AI summit. Secretary of War Pete Hegseth is expected to announce deep cuts to the military's top brass. Reports say he'll call for a 20% reduction in the number of positions reserved for admirals and generals at the Pentagon during his State of the Force address from Quantico on Wednesday. A new ranking says the public university that gives students the best return on their investment is Georgia Tech. The Princeton Review's out with its annual list ranking the top 50 best value colleges. Schools are measured on financial aid offerings, overall college costs, and academic rating. University of Virginia came in at number 2, and the University of North Carolina at Chapel Hill is number 3. Tammy Trujillo, NBC News Radio.
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18: Time now for a quick look at our KKNW weather update. Tonight we've got mostly cloudy skies with a low of 53. For tomorrow, mostly sunny throughout the day and a high of 62. On Thursday, partly sunny with the high of 64. For Friday, looks like we've got mostly sunny skies with the high of 67. Taking a look at this Saturday, we've got mostly sunny skies with the high of 66. And on Sunday, closing out the weekend with sunny skies and a high of 68. Next week, Monday, partly sunny with the high of 66.
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0: We are broadcasting live from Brooklyn. That's right. We're literally near, almost underneath the Brooklyn Bridge. And I left yesterday, and one of the things that made me feel most comfortable about leaving home and my family, including my mom, who's 91, my husband, who's a caregiving for our son and making sure that everyone's safe, is that I got an alert from Me's Meals that the package had been delivered with everything that is already chopped and measured out so Steve can make meals for himself, for my mom and our son. It's on the dinner table within 30 minutes with less than 15 to 20 minutes of hands-on cooking. That's right. Steve's in the kitchen getting things. I think he's probably listening right now, listening to it. And it gives you confidence in the kitchen. 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And I am really thrilled to continue our conversations here at the States Forum. This is a story that I heard in the last year. I heard about our next guest. And here's the thing. We all know this, right? 16 years ago, the Supreme Court handed corporations the keys to our elections with Citizens United. And we have someone with us right now who's the author of CAPS, Corporate Power Reset. The idea is that corporations are creatures of state law, so states can redefine what powers a corporation gets, including the power to spend on elections. So I want to talk to our friend Tom Moore, who has joined us. He also once drove an ambulance for a volunteer fire department and served two terms in the Rockville, Maryland City Council. So thank you so much for joining us, my friend. How did you get that? So what drew you to this specific topic, this issue?
19: Before I was at CAP, I spent 7 years at the Federal Election Commission as a senior counsel and chief of staff to Ellen Weintraub, a commissioner there. And she kind of set me on the task of taking a hammer to Citizens United and seeing what we could break off.
0: And are there people also tackling this, or do you kind of feel like you're out in no man's land?
19: Oh, no. There are tons and tons of people who are going after this. Okay. The problem has been for the last 16 years that the wisdom has been that the only way to get past Citizens United was to do a federal constitutional amendment or wait for a new Supreme Court.
0: Yes.
19: And we have plenty of good people working on the first, on the amendment, because trying something is better than trying nothing. But that's a really hard lift.
0: And yeah.
19: There hasn't been a lot of progress made on it. And so I went looking elsewhere.
0: And as far as I know, this was the biggest story I know as far as, and it really is, as far as making inroads into this. So explain the corporate power reset. Like, I'm just hanging out with you at the barbecue, which I kind of am, like at the charcuterie table.
19: Exactly. So, as you said, states create corporations and they give them all their powers. And pretty much ever since the mid-1800s, every state has had something in this law that says, hey, we can change up your powers at any time or get rid of you altogether. And the Supreme Court has said consistently since then that states' authority to do that is almost total. And so states used to give out corporate charters to just like, hey, you can be a railroad and you can exist for 20 years. And this other corporation, you can be a bakery and you can exist for 5 years. And there's this list of powers that they gave them. And it was super inefficient and super corrupt. And so they went to these general corporate charters, and then they competed to see who could give away the most powers and get the most corporate registrations. And so they basically ended up giving everything away about 100 years ago, giving corporations all the power to do anything a person could do.
0: Right.
19: But they did that for competitive reasons, not legal reasons. And they've kept in their laws this clause that says We can take them back at any time. So what the corporate power reset does, it says, hey, instead of giving you every single power that a person has, we're going to give you every single power a person has, but we're not going to give you the power to spend on our politics, because that's not a good thing.
0: Amazing. And when I met you today, I don't know if you know what the, remember the first thing I said to you. I said, Montana.
19: Yes.
0: So tell us about Montana and how, is this where you started or?
19: Yes.
0: Yes.
19: The Jeff Mangan and the Transparent Election Initiative have been working on for about 2 years there. It's a ballot initiative. They've qualified it for the ballot. They needed 30,000 signatures, and Jeff and his team did an all-volunteer effort, no paid signature gatherers at all. And they got 50,000 signatures, so many that nobody even bothered to challenge them. They've qualified for the ballot. That's going, the Montana plan, I-194, is going to be on the ballot in Montana on November 3rd.
0: Amazing. And then Hawaii.
19: Yes. And then Robert Reich wrote a Substack piece.
0: I feel like he's always on my social media accounts.
19: It's kind of amazing. And he wrote a piece about this Montana effort, and a bunch of people in Hawaii read it and said, oh, we can do that here. And it was introduced in the legislature. A bunch of chairs had good reason to pass it on to the next person. And it kind of got this momentum that no one wanted to stand in front of it. And it passed, and it was signed by the governor in May. And it's going to take effect July 1st, 2027.
0: Okay.
19: So, if Montana passes theirs, it'll go into effect January 1st. So even though Hawaii got to it first, Montana's will go into effect first.
0: And what's next then? What's on the route?
19: What's next is we had bills in about 20 states this year. Hawaii has caught fire and zoomed all the way through, which was a terrific, great surprise. Since Hawaii passed it, another dozen states have come to us. There are probably going to be 30 states that are considering corporate power reset bills in their sessions starting in 2027.
0: Are they all blue states? Or
19: nope.
0: And what would be the? Because it seems to a lot of us. Wait, look, in Illinois, and with in the impact on our neighbors to the north in Wisconsin, are the U lines, right? So, you know, it seems like red states would want to keep all that, because it seems like they're the ones buying up these state legislatures and political seats.
19: Yes, people in legislatures, people in power, like all this money, like all this dark money, in blue states and red states. It's the people that don't like it. And this kind of reform polls at like mid-70s%.
0: Wow.
19: All throughout the country. Nobody likes dark money. Nobody likes corporate money in our elections. Nobody likes Citizens United. Nobody likes the system we have. And this is a way of breaking that paradigm and moving on to something better.
0: What can folks do? Because you said over 20, you said 20 or 30? You said 30.
19: Probably 30 next year.
0: So what are some of the obstacles then that you encounter to, you know, approach, like being able to go into a state capitol and say, hey, you know, what do you think about doing some of this work too?
19: Yeah, I mean, probably the biggest thing is that it's just new. No one has written a bill like this in 100 years. Every bill we've ever seen that's dealt with campaign finance has been some kind of regulation. You can't do this. You must do this. You got to register. And that's exactly the kind of thing that's really easy for the Supreme Court to strike down, and they have been. This is a corporate power bill. It sits in the corporate statute. It doesn't talk about campaign finance at all. And no one's seen anything like this. So when it gets to a legislature, legislators, they need a little time to warm up to new concepts. Even fairly simple bills, it might take 2 or 3 sessions to get through for everyone to kind of get socialized to it. And so maybe the first year it gets a committee hearing, and then the second year it crosses over, something along those lines.
0: Right.
19: So I think the idea is what people can do when they know that there's one of these bills active in their states is go to their legislature and say, like, yeah, hey, Senator, I want this bill. We want this in our state. And that's what in Hawaii got it over the finish line. It was indivisible, and it was other groups in Hawaii that just League of Women Voters, Common Cause Hawaii, who activated their memberships and said, like, it made a huge amount of noise and really pushed it over the finish line. People can do that in any state.
0: Can you tell me where we are with Illinois being on the? You winced a little bit. I'll be honest, everybody, you flinched. Let's be honest.
19: Illinois stuff. So while Illinois technically has ballot issues, it's only for a very narrow slice of stuff that can't be used for this. There was not a full bill introduced last year. I wouldn't be surprised if there is this year. We'll see how it goes.
0: So call the legislators. So find out who's carrying any of these bills.
19: Yes.
0: And give them as much support as we can to help get it across the finish line. Do you happen to know who's carrying the bill? I'll find out.
19: Yeah.
0: I'll find out. So you testified in support of a bill in Minnesota. Where does that one stand?
19: So everything else kind of petered out as the – like it's hard. Like Minnesota's was probably the one that went the second furthest of all the bills. I testified before a couple of different committees, but they didn't have one bill that actually crossed over and made it to the other side and moved forward. But that's not unusual. That's exactly what we expected the first year that this was coming up. I expected all the bills to go down. I expected Montana to go forward just because they've had such an incredible effort there. And anywhere it's on the ballot, it's going to pass.
0: Right.
19: But getting through legislatures is a different thing. Hawaii was the big surprise. Not getting through Minnesota was not such a surprise.
0: What can folks, you mentioned, when you hear that someone's carrying the bill, reach out to your legislators, tell them that you want it. What else can folks do, and how can they find out about the work that you're doing so they can be more educated on this?
19: Well, I'm at the Center for American Progress, and we're AmericanProgress.org. The Transparent Election Initiative is the group that Jeff Mangan is running in Montana. They're at transparentelection.org or montanaplan.org.
0: Okay.
19: And they have a tremendous amount of information about this. They're going to be the group that takes this, on the ground in a bunch of other states. There are a lot of other states that are talking about doing ballot issues next time. Colorado, Oregon, Washington, that whole corner is looking into it. And 23 states in D.C. can do this through ballot issues.
0: Excellent. Again, we've been talking to Tom Moore, Senior Fellow for Democracy Policy at the Center for American Progress. We're really thrilled about the work that you're doing. And we'd love to have you on again to continue to educate our audience and to give them the tools that they need to help get this done.
19: Thanks so much. Love to do it.
0: Really wonderful to talk to you. Thank you so much for all your work.
19: Thank you.
0: Thank you for giving us hope on Citizens United. We'll be right back after this on Heartland Signal, live from Brooklyn, everybody.
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0: Thank you so much for joining us. We continue to broadcast from Brooklyn, literally looking at the Brooklyn Bridge. And joining me right now is our guest from California, home to the companies building AI. And our guest is writing the rules they'll have to follow. Assemblymember Rebecca Bauer-Cahan?
20: Cahan.
0: I should have asked that before we went on the air. But my listeners will tell you it's not uncommon for me to make that mistake. I apologize.
20: No worries. Yeah. And everybody calls me RBK, as you know.
0: I did. They told me RBK and I said, lost everything. She chairs California's Privacy and Consumer Protection Committee. So first of all, tell me about yourself. Like,

0: Research shows, on average, car accident victims with a lawyer get over 3 times more money than those without one. Better off with Blue Hop.
1: I did not win. It's one of the best things I've ever done. And we were talking about this earlier. You talked about how you don't want to do the things that's always beholden to somebody who holds the power or tells you what to do. So tell, because that was why I ran. Yeah. Really. So tell us a little bit about those elements of your approach to this.
2: Well, I always tell people when they say, how do you vote for someone who you know is going to represent your values? I'm like, vote for the person who didn't mean to be a politician and doesn't need to be a politician. Because I love serving my community every day, but I also know that what matters is showing up and representing them and their interests and making the world better for them. And if some interest group doesn't like it and I move on to my next dream and career, that's okay with me. And it's made me actually more successful not to be afraid to not be elected.
1: I think that would be so helpful if there were more people like you who aren't just there thinking about how doing their call time, you know, answering to, like, you know, I can't vote this way because of one special interest group. I wish that we had more, and like the idea of term limits is one thing, yep, but I wish that we had more people that voluntarily were like, you know, I did my time. It's time for other voices. Don't you
2: Absolutely.
1: Think?
2: And I think that, you know, I work a lot in the AI space. You need people who understand and are using the technology.
1: Yes.
2: And that does tend to be people, you know, that are engaging in life in a way that is a little bit fresher, if you will.
1: Well, I love it. In the same way that you are somehow accidentally in the State House, you are also accidentally the AI Assemblywoman, who's the chair of the California's Privacy and Consumer Protection Committee. So tell us about that.
2: Well, so I ended up So I am a Democrat, and I was invited by the Biden White House to come to a Zoom on AI. And I saw the invitation in my email and thought, this is interesting, and showed up on the Zoom and then ended up introducing legislation that I thought was really important for California on discrimination and bias in hiring and housing and healthcare, because these AI systems are actually making decisions for you and me every day in ways we don't understand. And that transitioned into me taking over the committee and chairing it and leading California's AI policy. And it all came from a Zoom invite.
1: I love that. And I don't know if I should repeat this because you didn't say it on the air, but you described yourself as not being overly ambitious. Right. Like, but I love that. Like, there's a, and those are the, like you said, those are the people we want who aren't like trying to hold on to something, squeezing it so hard that it loses its meaning and intent.
2: Yeah.
1: Right.
2: I'm not looking for my next thing. I love my job. I get to make California better for 40 million people. That's amazing. And so what's next? I don't know the answer to that. We do have 12-year term limits. So I have 4 more years in the State House.
1: Okay.
2: If my constituents give me that time, I have 2 more elections ahead of me.
1: I get a feeling that.
2: But you know, what's after that? We will figure out how we can make the world better in whatever way the world provides.
1: So AI is obviously top of mind for a lot of folks. It's in the news all the time. You know, what the president says about how if you don't support it, then you're going to be dumb and poor, essentially. And the federal government keeps floating the idea of blocking states from regulating AI. So what happens if your work passes?
2: So got a bill signed into law that I am so excited about. It will protect kids from the risks of artificial intelligence. It will make sure that if you put your kid in front of an AI to help them learn math, it will not addict them. It will not talk to them about harmful behavior like eating disorders or self-harm. And that law is going to change the game for how we regulate technology for our children. We failed in the social media age, and we're going to do better in the AI age. And if the federal government can preempt states, that law disappears from the books.
1: Oh, my God. So every election is important, I think, is what we're actually here about, aren't we?
2: Yes. And I don't think, look, I'm not a big partisan person. So I think the question voters should be asking is this someone who's going to protect my kids and the future for the next generation?
1: Yes.
2: And red or blue preemption of state policies that protect children is bad.
1: How much do you collaborate with legislators in other states? Like, what can somebody in Springfield, Illinois, learn from what you've done in California?
2: So we actually do collaborate a lot. There was a recent article written about the signal thread I'm on.
1: Okay.
2: With state lawmakers. And we do have...
1: I know you can't tell me who, but that's
2: Illinois
1: cool.
2: lawmaker on that signal thread. And we do talk about how can we protect kids? How can we protect communities? How do we move policy at the state level that will make the future brighter in the age of AI?
1: It's so important. I'm glad to hear that. And I know that Silicon Valley is in your backyard, of course. How hard are they fighting you? And what is that? How does that turn up in the Capitol?
2: So tech is not all the same. So we have some companies that show up and they fight every single bill and every regulation is bad. And I will tell you, there are other companies that come forward and say, we think that trust is good for the economy. We think that if people trust our product, they're going to buy it more. And we think government regulation is how we build trust. And so some companies are partnering with us to figure out ways

0: ways to allow for the innovation to thrive, but also protect communities.
1: And I, this is the kind of thing, like, I think there are so many, you know, concerns. And I think hearing someone like you who feels very comfortable in this space is important for a lot of folks. So there is an upside, too, that you see with AI, even using AI on a budget. Is that right? It's okay. So tell us about the line. No, but it's important for people to know the line between useful and dangerous.
0: Yeah. No, I think AI, and I use it in my own life. We use it to help schedule my kids' activities. I am a working mom, and all of the emails that come from my kids' school, there are too many of them. And so
1: tell me about it. Can they just get to the gist? I don't need three pages.
0: Right. And where do you find the dates? And then you miss things?
1: Yes. It's too much. Just
0: you
1: writing.
0: Can have an AI that goes through that, finds the important dates and forms, and distills it for you. So AI changed my life in a positive way. So I am here for it. But I also have to say, when you have a tool that's similar to social media, is telling your child that it's the only person that understands them, that it should stay on, that it should keep engaging, and not go interact with their peers and their friends and experience rejection and what it means to try to navigate awkward social situations, which is what a middle schooler is supposed to do, then we are harming our children. And so there's different ways to use it. There's different ways to regulate it, but we have to do it in a way that allows for the good use cases. And to your point, government should be using it. We aren't doing a good job. Like, when was the last time you went to the DMV and it worked? So we...
1: Look, I mean, come on now. Yeah.
0: So we should be using these tools to make government work better for Californians and for Americans, and putting guardrails in place that make sure that our most vulnerable are safe.
1: What's the most important thing you want to leave voters with? I mean, like, listeners all over the country, not just in California, when it comes to this midterm election and when they're looking at their ballot. Because I am always telling people, please know all the other candidates. They don't always know who their state electeds are.
0: Yep. No, we don't have time. Look, I'm a working mom. I know how little time you have to research, and that is real. But what I want you to do is remember, when you get a communication about a candidate, who's paying for it?
1: Yeah.
0: Your vote is yours. The people in Silicon Valley, they get one vote, and so do you. So make sure you are voting based on your values, the things you want for your family in the future, and not what is being bought.
1: I really appreciate everything that you've done here today, that I got a chance to listen to some of the panel that you were on. And I also want to say that, you know, the work that everyone's doing here is so important and really brings it. What's one thing that you're taking away that you're sort of, you know, glad that you came to this, that gave you some insights?
0: You know, it's funny. So I'm a woman of faith, and I actually have a different faith than Representative Tallarico, who's here. But I do think that there is this way that we need to ground policy in our moral values. And I think that leading with values, one of my catchphrases when I was running was vote your values. Like, vote for people who share a deep sense of moral clarity with you, because you can't predict the future. When I was elected, nobody knew I was going to be governing in a global pandemic. But my voters knew who I was, what I stood for, and that I was going to show up every day and do the best thing for them. So that's the question we should all be answering.
1: Well, I'm so thrilled to have met you. I know it's Assembly Member. Is that the title? Assembly Member Rebecca Bauer Cahan. Is that right?
0: You got it.
1: I heard the first time, and I was practicing the whole time. I don't even know what I asked you the whole time. I was like, Cahan. Thank you so much. Do you do social media at all? Should people be following the work that you're doing? Do you encourage them to visit your website?
0: Sure. Rebecca Bauer Cahan. Google me. You'll find me in all the places.
1: Well, I'm going to follow you around to the charcuterie board and hang out with you.
0: It looks pretty good.
1: I look forward to talking to you again. Thank you so much for joining us.
0: Thank you for having me.
1: More after this on Heartland Signal, live from Brooklyn.
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5: I'm Dr. Anthony Lizowitz, and this is Climate Connections. Iowa, Kansas, Nebraska, and Oklahoma have long been considered the heart of Tornado Alley. But Illinois, which historically averages about 50 tornadoes per year, recorded about 200 in just the first half of this year. And in Mississippi, 8 tornadoes hit on a single night in May. Events like this can leave people wondering if climate change is increasing the risk of tornadoes. But Jeff Trapp, a professor of atmospheric sciences at the University of Illinois, says the answer is uncertain. Data show that tornadoes are getting more frequent in areas east of the Great Plains.
6: Mississippi and Alabama, Tennessee and Kentucky really pop up, and even southern Illinois and southern Indiana.
5: And clusters of tornadoes are becoming more common.
6: On the days that tornadoes do form, there tend to be more tornadoes.
5: But Trapp says what's driving these changes remains an open question. A warmer atmosphere can fuel strong thunderstorms, which are critical for tornado formation. But tornadoes also require certain wind conditions, and how climate change is affecting those is much more complex. So scientists are still working to understand the links between global warming and these dangerous events. Climate Connections is produced by the Yale Center for Environmental Communication. To learn more about climate change, visit climateconnections.org.
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13: NBC News Radio, I'm Tammy Trujillo. President Trump says he and AI tech leaders are renaming artificial intelligence superintelligence. That was one of the notes Trump shared with reporters after meeting Tuesday with top tech company CEOs at the White House for an AI summit. A big player in the AI game was not at the summit. OpenAI CEO Sam Altman was at his company's annual developer conference in San Francisco to announce a new AI product called Dots. The launch of Dots comes after OpenAI paused development on some of its internal models following some reported hacking incidents. Secretary of War Pete Hegseth's expected to announce deep cuts to the military's top brass. Reports say Hegseth will call for a 20% reduction to the number of positions reserved for admirals and generals at the Pentagon during his State of the Force address from Quantico later on today. Hegseth has previously referred to the cuts as less generals, more GIs. The changes to leadership positions is just one of the goals Hegseth will lay out. Police in southern Arizona say a supposed new ransom note in the kidnapping of 84-year-old Nancy Guthrie is not credible. Mark Mayfield reports.
14: The Pima County Sheriff's Department released a statement on Tuesday. The mother of Today Show co-host Savannah Guthrie was abducted from her Tucson area home in early February, sparking a massive search alongside several unconfirmed and fraudulent demands. Officials have declined to release details regarding the contents of the latest note. Police said they will continue to review reported messages for credibility. In Phoenix, I'm Mark Mayfield.
13: A new ranking says the public university that gives students the best return on their investment is Georgia Tech. The Princeton Review is out with its annual list ranking the top 50 best value colleges. For the fourth year in a row, Georgia Tech took the top spot. Schools are measured on financial aid offerings, overall college costs, and academic rating. Number two on the list, the University of Virginia. Number three, the University of North Carolina at Chapel Hill. 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Consumer confidence is down sharply this month. Matt Mattinson has details.
15: The Conference Board's lead index fell more than 6.5 points from August. The board's chief economist, Dana Peterson, said the index deteriorated notably in September following 2 months of softening. The survey noted September's surge in gas prices and ongoing geopolitical tensions as factors in the drop in confidence across nearly all age and income groups. Consumer appraisals of business conditions also turned negative for the first time in 2 years. I'm Matt Mattinson.
13: There's been another round of layoffs at Disney. Multiple reports say the company laid off hundreds of employees on Tuesday for the third time since CEO Josh D'Amaro took over the role in March. Human resources and tech were the hardest hit departments this time around. In a letter to shareholders last month, D'Amaro said the company remains focused on reducing costs. Disney has also offered early retirement packages to longtime executives. A re-release is in the works for the summer blockbuster Spider-Man Brand New Day. Jennifer Polsoni reports.
16: What is happening to me?
17: Spider-Man Brand New Day is headed back to theaters with additional footage. Details about the new scenes are being kept under wraps, and a release date for the expanded version has not yet been announced. That's according to Variety. Since debuting July 31st, Brand New Day has emerged as the summer's biggest box office success. The superhero film ranking as the third highest grossing movie of all time. I'm Jennifer Polsoni.
13: McDonald's is testing a new advertising network. The pilot's underway at 450 company-owned U.S. locations, with ads appearing on drive-through menu boards after customers' orders. The company says the McDonald's media network could expand to self-service kiosks and other screens, with a goal of generating $1 billion in revenue. McDonald's is following retailers like Amazon and Walmart, which already bring in billions from digital advertising. I'm Tammy Trujillo.
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23: Time now for a quick look at our KKNW weather update. Tonight we've got mostly cloudy skies with a low of 53. For tomorrow, mostly sunny throughout the day and a high of 62. On Thursday, partly sunny with a high of 64. For Friday, looks like we've got mostly sunny skies with a high of 67. Taking a look at this Saturday, we've got mostly sunny skies with a high of 66. And on Sunday, closing out the weekend with sunny skies and a high of 68. Next week, Monday, partly sunny with a high of 66.
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2: From city streets to political beats, you're driving it home with Patty Vasquez. 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
1: And we are broadcasting live from Brooklyn at the States Forum, and we've been having a great day talking to folks from all over the country and the work that they do. Want to remind everybody, we want to say hello to our friends who are listening on AM 950, the Progressive Voice of Minnesota, St. Paul, Minneapolis, St. Paul, KTNF, KFNN, 1510 AM, Phoenix, Atlanta's WMLB, AM 1690, and Alternative Talk 1150, KKNW, Seattle. And of course, we're on WCPT 820 Chicago, all of it Heartland Signal. 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One of the guests that me and Matt were arm wrestling over is a young man we met this morning. Most people under 30 get their politics from YouTube than anything that comes out of our radio. So I figured if you can't beat him, book him. This is the reason we both want you. Our next guest makes videos about history, politics, and philosophy and makes a case for liberalism to an audience that grew up online. And before that, he just talked to me about working in the Texas legislature. Please welcome Ryan Getty. We are so thrilled to have you.
25: Thank you so much for having me. It's great to be here.
1: So you and Matt talked already, but we're on the same sort of platform. Yeah. Do you ever listen to talk radio? Like, is that something like even your parents like accidentally listen to the radio?
25: Whenever I was younger, my parents would listen to it a lot, like in the car driving back and forth places. So yeah, I'm a little familiar.
1: You're a little bit familiar. Yeah. Well, still 340 million people still listen to the radio. Yeah. Just so you know, every week. But when do you remember like YouTube has been kind of part of your whole life almost? I mean, right. So when did you get like, think I want to do that?
25: Well, I mean, it started as a hobby. right? I had a real job at one point, but then the YouTube channel grew, and I was always interested in doing something in commentary, something in politics, something in, you know, political philosophy has always been an interest of mine, and that's a lot of what I talk about on YouTube. And eventually I was just, you know, blessed enough to get to the point where I could do it full time.
1: And did you know that it was, you know, the kind of like, because some people just kind of do it as a, like you said, as a hobby, yeah, and see how it goes. Like I have my son's friends did like the video gaming, right? Yeah. Which I still don't understand any of that world.
25: Yeah.
1: But like they're paying for their way through college doing, yeah, that, which is wild, yeah, I think, for some people. But you know what surprised you the most, like getting involved, like because some, like I know there's some Adam Mockler talks about like he didn't, he, like once he started doing it,
25: yeah,
1: he knew he was good at like editing, and like it just became his, uh-huh, passion. Did you feel a similar way with like getting down to the nitty gritty of it?
25: Editing is definitely not my passion.
1: Okay,
25: but making the videos is. You know, probably if I could get away with it, I would write. But I just felt like the audience was on YouTube. The audience that I wanted to reach was on YouTube, so I had to get in front of the camera. So that's what I did.
1: And how long have you been doing this?
25: Seriously, for a little over a year.
1: Okay.
25: But the channel's older than that. And, you know, I made videos intermittently with big, you know, gaps in between before that.
1: And when did you start to realize that people were really kind of getting a hold, like reacting strongly to the work you were doing?
25: I'm trying to remember what my first really big video was. I think the first one that got over 50,000 views, which was incredible for me at the time, I think it was about Christian nationalism.
1: Okay.
25: I think it was like a critique of Christian nationalism. I remember that being like the moment where I thought like, wow, people are like really listening.
1: And, you know, do you find, because we, you know, we talk about the algorithm and what gets in front of people and what, mm-hmm, drives up those numbers. How much of it sometimes is the trolls, the haters, the people who are angry? Because if you're doing Christian nationalism,
25: yeah,
1: I'm sure that that's part of the, yeah, reason it was amplified.
25: Yes.
1: Because they're like, look at this guy.
25: Yes.
1: Right?
25: You know, it's interesting, you know, and if I knew exactly how the algorithm worked, I mean,
1: right?
25: I would, I,
1: be able,
25: you know,
1: be able,
25: I,
1: you
25: I,
1: will, you know, oh, yeah, you'll figure it out.
25: But, yeah, I mean, it's undeniable that any engagement on YouTube is like worth something. Now,
1: yeah,
25: positive engagement, you know, I have to assume it's worth more than negative engagement.
1: Sure.
25: But like the more comments you get, the more views you get, the,
1: exactly,
25: more, you know, and then that, it's sort of a feedback loop.
1: It gets in front of more people.
25: Exactly.
1: So that
25: and people share it, right?
1: Right.
25: And that's really the most valuable thing.
1: So, first of all, did you go to college as well?
25: Yeah, I went to UT Austin.
1: And what did you study?
25: Government, which is political science anywhere, okay, else, basically.
1: But you do a lot of history and philosophy,
25: that's right,
1: on your channel. So, because as a history major, I'm grateful for that.
25: History minor.
1: Oh, there you go.
25: Yeah.
1: So, because like people kind of scoff at the kind of degrees that we have.
25: Oh, yeah.
1: Like, oh, yeah, liberal arts. What are you going to do with that? It's like, well, the work that you do is fundamentally so important,
25: yeah,
1: to get this in front of so many people. Mm. What kind of work goes into building one of your videos and combining those elements?
25: A lot of reading.
1: Yeah.
25: A lot of consuming, you know, other content that's like in the discourse, because, you know, you want to stay current.
1: Sure.
25: So there's a lot of that. And then a lot of just thinking. I mean, it sounds silly, but I spend a lot of time just like really thinking and writing and trying different things on the page, throwing stuff out, seeing what works, seeing how it flows. I read out my scripts a lot, like, because, you know, I have to read them all out loud eventually whenever I'm recording. So I'll read them out loud to myself, you know, segments, see how it feels. Whenever I worked at the state legislature, I did a little speech writing. And so I feel like that's a habit I picked up there.
1: That's a good skill to have, too.
25: Yeah.
1: That's great. So working in the Texas legislature, you know, what did you see from the inside that people might not understand or even, you know, maybe they don't?
25: Oh, my gosh. Gerrymandering is, I know you probably think it's bad. Let me tell you, it's worse than you think. I handled gerrymandering for our office. I worked for a Democratic rep at the time in the Texas State House. It is so much worse than you think. It is so much worse than you think.
1: I'm not quite sure. I like the look that you give me. Like,
25: yeah.
1: Like you're like, I can't even tell you how. Like,
25: no.
1: What are you holding back?
25: No. It's just, you know, seeing the politicians work with each other, like behind the scenes, to like basically pick their voters.
1: Right? So you've heard them say directly, like why they want to. Like,
25: yes.
1: What are some of the things you want would be able to say on the air?
25: Well, I mean, they're just very open about the fact that they're doing it on a partisan basis, right? Everyone knows, you know, they'll say it to each other,
1: right?
25: And it's totally, you know, as far as I'm aware, that's perfectly legal, unfortunately.
1: And people will argue that someplace like Illinois is one of the biggest examples,
25: mm-hmm,
1: right? And yet what people don't understand or don't remember is that when it became a federal possibility, every single Republican voted against.
25: Exactly. Yeah.
1: Tell us a little bit about that.
25: Well, I mean, the push for gerrymandering reform has always come from the Democratic Party. There has never been a significant constituency among Republican Party politicians that's wanted to do anything about it. I mean, I think what we saw this last year is Democrats sort of fighting back a little, like with Gavin Newsom in California doing the, you know, counter gerrymandered Texas. You know, I went to a rally in Texas in favor of California doing a counter to Texas gerrymandering. People in Texas are so mad, and they know that they're getting screwed by this system. And it's, I mean, that's really all there is to say about that, I think.
1: Well, you know, when you say that, you know, a couple Democrats pushing back, and finally, right? Yeah. I mean, that's part of the problem, isn't it?
25: Yeah.
1: But is it like we're a dollar short and a day late?
25: Yes. Yeah. I mean, that's definitely true. Republicans, especially at the state level, for the longest time had way more investment than Democrats. They have this thing called Project Red Map, which you may have heard of. It was a really concerted effort to take control of the state legislatures all across the country with the explicit purpose of having control over things like redistricting.
1: Yeah, it's kind of jaw-dropping what they're willing to do. And why do you think the message of conservatives, is it the volume? Is it the platforms amplifying them more? Like, what gets that message? Why does it seem like they cut through so much more? And sort of...
25: It's a good question. Some of it's structural with the American political system. Democrats just don't have a leader right now. The Republicans do, and it's been the same one for, you know, more than 10 years at this point. So they've just had a lot of time with the same message being pumped over and over again. Now, there could be, you know, more psychological factors there. You know, there's the old joke, you know, Democrats fall in love, Republicans fall in line. You know, there's that old joke. You know, I don't know how true that is, but it's, I think the biggest thing is that Republicans at this point have had one leader for so long, and Democrats have no leader right now.
1: Right. And why because this is your area of, you know, social media and on YouTube. And of course, it's a young person, a lot more young people. Why are so many young men drawn to the right?
25: Well, I think it's social media. It's hard to explain to people, like, if you didn't grow up on social media, but a lot of spaces that aren't even necessarily political are right coded. Right. So like a lot of the gaming community, it's like, you know, mostly about gaming, but occasionally there will be stuff about politics. And when there is stuff about politics, it's right wing. Weightlifting, not about politics, but when politics comes up, it's right wing politics. So I think that's really what happened there.
1: So we need more people that are lifting weights and playing games. I mean, not those specifically, but popular.
25: I think you just... Right? I think, you know, it's hard to come up with the solution. But I think that's... That was a big part of it for my generation, is just a lot of the media online had this sort of background radiation of like conservative politics. And that, I think it's starting to be beat back a little bit just because the left is catching up a little bit. Mm-hmm. But I think the right just had an advantage there.
1: And you are from Texas, and right now the hottest race in the country is the Senate race.
25: Yeah,
1: You know, James Tallarico is connecting with young voters.
25: Yeah,
1: tell us a little about like why he's being successful there.
25: Well, I think it's hard to overstate just how bad a candidate Paxton is. So you know, Tallarico has a lot going for him. He's a great speaker.
1: Yep.
25: He's got a message. He's got a kind of populist message that I think appeals to a lot of people. I mean, you know, he's not like a DSA type, but he's still got this kind of like, you know, he always says, you know, it's not left versus right, it's top versus bottom. This sort of like populist tinge to him that I think resonates with the moment that really makes him appealing to a lot of people. Paxton is also just a really bad candidate. They had a very divisive Republican primary. They're beating each other up a lot. Cornyn, I mean, hates the guy, clearly. And, I mean, a few years ago, he was impeached by his own party.
1: Yeah, it is wild to me. But I also think that, you know, what Tallarico talks about with values, with breaking things down in a way that's consumable and approachable, don't you think?
25: Oh, yeah, for sure. I mean, the fact that he's very, like, outwardly Christian, you know, he talks about his Christianity and how it informs his politics. That definitely resonates with a lot of people, especially in kind of the suburban, you know, maybe Democrat curious, but still feels a little more comfortable with the Republican Party voters.
1: Do you think that he'll be able to make a lot of inroads then with that?
25: I mean, that's what I've seen. You know, I live in the DFW area in Texas. There's a lot of those kinds of must-win voters for Democrats in that area. And, you know, I've seen some enthusiasm. I think another thing that's hard to overstate is just how betrayed a lot of voters feel on the affordability problem from the Trump administration. You know, this is a president that was elected in large part on promises to fix the economy, to make things more affordable. They just haven't. And I think a lot of voters feel betrayed on that.
1: You know, I'm sorry. I just flashed to Governor Ann Richards. You know, when I was in college, that's how old
25: poor
1: I am.
25: Poor George, he was born with a silver foot in his mouth.
1: I just remember watching her at the Democratic convention, and she was just so passionate. And so I think people forget that you had a Democrat as
25: that's
1: a governor,
25: and
1: a fiery one, and somebody who really served the state. What do you think the chances are of flipping that governor's seat?
25: I mean, of the governor's seat with Hinojosa?
1: Yeah,
25: you know, it's the best we've had in a long time. I'll say Greg Abbott's a better candidate than Paxton, and the race is a little less high profile. But, I mean, I've seen polls where she's ahead, and I think she is a really good candidate, too. So the trouble is that Paxton is just so repulsive to a lot of Republicans, and Abbott is just less controversial on the right. Now, I obviously do not like him at all, but he just doesn't have the same baggage that Paxton does on the right. He didn't have that kind of contentious primary. However, I have seen polls where she's ahead, and she's definitely going to make it a
1: possibility.
25: Race. Yeah, she's definitely going to make it a race. I think it's a coin flip.
1: I will take it.
25: Yep.
1: So this forum has been all about the states. How would you say we can make state house fights interesting to maybe someone who's scrolling on their phone?
25: Well, I think part of it, I mean, you can very easily connect it to the national level politics by just talking about redistricting. I mean, the Republicans right now, they're pushing through, you know, mid-decade redistricting, totally unprecedented. That's something that they're only able to do if they have control over the states. I mean, so it's very easy to connect it to national level politics that way. But also, states are where so much of your life is impacted. I mean, your schools, your roads, so much of your life flows through the states. Your cities are products of the states. You know, so even that, you know, has to do with state politics.
1: You know, one of the things that we talked about when all this was going down, because, you know, the Democrats came to Illinois when they were trying to avoid the vote on the gerrymandering in Texas. You know, is there a possibility that they have shot themselves in the foot when it comes to this redistricting?
25: I think it's a possibility. You know, they call it a dummy mander whenever, you know, you set the threshold. The way that gerrymandering works, right, you have to pack all of your opponents into one district so they win as few seats as possible, and then crack up the remaining people that oppose you into other districts where they're diluted, basically. So whenever that threshold gets set wrong by the party that's doing the gerrymander, a big enough wave can basically overflow the wall that you build with gerrymandering and end up creating the opposite effect. Because the way that you do gerrymandering is by splitting up your own vote just enough to overwhelm your opponent in as many districts as possible. Right. So with a big enough blue wave, I mean, it could turn out to be that way.
1: It would be fascinating. Now, I have to ask you, did you get any video ideas? Did you pitch anything to yourself today while you
25: were— Well, I want to talk about why ideas matter. You know, I think that's been the real topic of today. Yeah. I want to talk about worldview, and I want to talk about ideas.
1: Excellent. Well, it's been a pleasure talking to you. Everyone, follow Ryan Getty. That's G-E-D-D-I-E. You can find him on YouTube. I already subscribed. Join the conversation.
25: Thanks.
1: And I really appreciate your time. I really am grateful for the work that you're doing.
25: Thank you so
1: much.
25: And
1: I look forward to watching you grow an audience even more. And take us along for the ride.
25: Absolutely.
1: We'd love to have you on our little bitty radio station.
25: Absolutely. Thanks so much for having me on.
1: Thank you so much, Ryan. Appreciate it. More after this from Brooklyn on Heartland Signal.
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1: Thank you so much for joining us. We continue our broadcast on Heartland Signal in Brooklyn. And I was so glad yesterday that I got a message that Mies Meals had delivered the meals for my husband so he can make dinner for himself, for my mom, for my son. It really makes a big difference because he can get dinner on the table within 30 minutes with only 15 to 20 minutes of hands-on cooking. Everything arrives chopped, prepped, and measured. 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And now joining me live from Brooklyn, we can actually see the Brooklyn Bridge. It's Matt McNeil,
10: yes,
1: Matt McNeil Show. You hear him nightly at 9 p.m. You'll actually hear some of the interviews that he had today at the States Forum. How are you doing, Matt?
10: I am doing a lot better than Eric Schmidt, the senator from Missouri. Did you catch what happened today?
1: He can't tell the difference between the Atlanta Hawks and the Iowa Hawkeyes. Is this what we're talking about?
10: The best part, he was so confident.
1: Yes.
10: That he was so, I got you. And it was like, you mean the Iowa Hawkeyes? That was a game in Maryland. I don't have you.
1: Well, but the exchange with Senator Klobuchar was that he kept trying to double down, and she goes, "You just called him a dirtbag.
10: Yes.
1: You can't even get the names." And then he goes, "I stand behind dirtbag." But here's the thing, because it's all about being on the record. To us, it's funny, Matt, because I was watching it too. But the thing is, the clip that Republicans and MAGA will see will be the first part, was that he did meet with Fannie Willis. The rest of it doesn't matter. And we can laugh about the fact that he was wrong. The truth won't matter. And that's the part of the maddening part of this.
10: Well, I will say this, maybe not, because this is such a bad gaffe. They might find something else that day in that testimony that they'll kind of focus on, but they won't, these guys are weak.
1: I get that, but they're in power. Yeah. They're weak. They are weak. And yet the things that they do are so harmful to people. That's why I was watching that. The only thing that would make me happy is that if Jack Smith is taking this all down and going, "I'm coming for you. I'm coming for you.
10: When Graham's sister started questioning him, he's like, "No, Lindsey Graham would have testified in our case." And she was like, "Nah, yeah." He would have.
1: And Senator Kennedy from Louisiana was like, "Did you call any Democrats?" And here's the thing, like, we've watched these hearings and like someone doesn't say yes or no, right? Mm-hmm. And then the answer to that question is no. But why is it no? It's because Trump didn't call any Democrats to tell them to.
10: Exactly.
1: He wasn't in cahoots with any of the Democrats.
10: No.
1: And so that's where, I mean, I get, it's one of those moments of like, okay, I get where people don't say yes or no.
10: I don't know. In this realm, is everything is going bad. Is how much of this is really sticking? Because it might be, if they were feeling confident, they might be a little bit more worried about something like this. But everything is falling apart everywhere all at once for these guys. I mean, it really is. And I mean, the fact that I'm going to put a steel mill in Iowa. In Iowa?
1: they've been hankering for a steel mill. Didn't you know that?
10: When I think of the steel mill towns, Des Moines comes to mind.
1: Well, and the thing about Iowa that people aren't talking enough about, and I'm sure you know this, is Iowa has the fastest rising rates of cancer diagnoses in the country. And a lot of it has to do with deregulating what the farms can put, the chemicals that they can put in the pesticides and all the chemicals going into the water supply.
10: I just had a conversation about this with someone and they were a little more defending of corporate farming than necessarily I would have been. But I will say this, it's you can't deny when the fact that you have, you go down a farm road in the middle there and you've been out in their country, you're on a farm road, you can see, okay, there's a farm over there, cancer. There's a farm over there, cancer. There's a farm back over here behind me, that's cancer. The farm across the street, that had 3 cases of cancer. One of them was a 22-year-old. Cancer.
1: Yeah. Okay,
10: that is not, what do you think? It's the corn?
1: Right.
10: You think the corn is giving them cancer? Because it's not the corn, it's not milk. It's not, it's clearly the chemicals.
1: I feel like we're living in an Aaron Brockovich movie. Right? I mean, like, you wanted to go after at the table. That was at any rate. But that's what it feels like a little bit to me. Like, you're telling us that we're not seeing the same thing.
10: No, exactly. Yeah. And I think that this is, so here's one of the things that's nice. We have the States Forum and we're here. I think one of the things which I find to be interesting about what we're talking about is what can we see and what can we believe? And it does resonate with me that, it's hard as it is sometimes, especially after all of us got the, liberal tears stuff. We are seeing the people out there are suffering and I don't take any joy in that. I mean, these people out there, and I understand you voted MAGA, you voted for this, you got what you paid for, that sort of thing. I don't want to see people suffering. And it's finally to think about how bad things have gotten out there, that the Republicans have gotten to the point now where the voters, they are starting to wake up because they can't afford food and rent. I mean, was it one third of all, one third of all American households can no longer meet their monthly bills.
1: Wow.
10: One third. 90% of American, 90% of American households live check to check at least once in the last year. So,
1: wow.
10: That sounds like a
1: big one. Let's take a break and go help them clean up. I'm just kidding. But we have to take a break anyway.
10: We'll need some straws, it looks like.
1: We are broadcasting. Matt McNeil, the host of the Matt McNeil Show. This is Patty Vasquez. We're broadcasting from Brooklyn, really, in view of the Brooklyn Bridge at the States Forum. We will be right back after this on Heartland 6.
11: NBC News Radio, I'm Mark Mayfield. Millions of children will automatically be signed up in Trump accounts under new rules. The accounts, signed into law last year, let parents invest for their children. Once they turn 18, the accounts will act as traditional individual retirement accounts. A new ranking says the public university that gives students the best return on their investment is Georgia Tech. Tammy Trujillo explains.
12: The Princeton Review is out with its annual list ranking the top 50 best value colleges. For the fourth year in a row, Georgia Tech took the top spot among public schools with a score of 95 out of 99. Schools are measured on financial aid offerings, overall college costs, and academic rating. Number two on the best value list is the University of Virginia. Number three, the University of North Carolina at Chapel Hill. I'm Tammy Trujillo.
11: And Dolly Parton's Cup of Ambition is moving from the songbook to the coffee pot. Baton Rouge-based Community Coffee launched her coffee line nationwide this week. Mark Mayfield, NBC News Radio.
14: Hey, it's Kristen Rao Finkbeiner of Breaking Through. 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
15: 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I sort through the stunning level of unbelievable ineptitude coming from Sleepy McOrange Cankle, his sideshow of freaks, leeches, and substance abusers, and the mind-numbing stupidity that haunts our news feeds. 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It's the Matt McNeil Show, afternoon drives and overnights right here on 1150 a.m. KKNW.
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23: Tonight we've got mostly cloudy skies with a low of 53. For tomorrow, mostly sunny throughout the day and a high of 62. On Thursday, partly sunny with a high of 64. For Friday, looks like we've got mostly sunny skies with a high of 67. Taking a look at this Saturday, we've got mostly sunny skies with a high of 66. And on Sunday, closing out the weekend with sunny skies and a high of 68. Next week, Monday, partly sunny with a high of 66.
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2: From city streets to political beats, you're driving it home with Patty Vasquez. Where progressive talk fuels the ride.
1: And we are hanging out in Brooklyn at the States Forum. Matt McNeil, the host of the Matt McNeil Show, joining me. It's Patty Vasquez, the host of the Patty Vasquez Show. I'm just going to say it. I get to say it now.
10: It's about time. It's the biggest asset we have in Heartland Signal. So, yeah, maybe we should go with the name.
1: I'm just saying. It's really been fun hanging out with you at this event.
10: It's been a blast. By the way, you and I could do a situation where we did a live broadcast. We go to Phoenix. We go to Atlanta. We do this. Hey. Oh, my God. We would have so much fun. Oh,
1: I agree. I like being on the road. Should we tell people about our amazing bagel we had in view of the Brooklyn Bridge?
10: Well, and like I said, okay, so it's so funny because I don't think you and I would probably agree. It's probably a New York 6 bagel. But for us, for Minneapolis,
1: it's one of the best bagels I've ever had.
10: Minneapolis St. Paul is like a Minnesota 25. And it was like, oh my God, this is so good. But it was just delicious. And the
1: cream
10: cheese.
1: Aaron Kleinman said we did pretty well. He said Bagel Delight was a good one. Yes. Yeah. He said that was a good choice.
10: He said it was not bad. He did though did that one thing like, yeah. You know, I could have sent you someplace else.
1: No, but it was delicious. You were gonna say the cream cheese.
10: Oh, the cream cheese. Come on. I mean you're in a city this size. I was just talking to the guy. I said, okay, I'm gonna remember our correct list. He says he's in the zip code is 11327. I think he said it is the most. It's the one zip code in America with the most diversity as far as ethnicity.
1: Okay,
10: and he says it's known for its restaurants. And I'm like, what the? Why aren't we over there? This town in New York is so amazing. The Mexican food we had last night, just top notch.
1: Titan was the name of that restaurant.
10: Yeah, Titan. Titan.
1: Eyes are pronounced like an E. Titan.
10: I'm translating it for the upper Midwesterns. It's like a Titan. Titan.
1: I had a poblado. It was so good.
10: The pork. Gosh, man, you have me every time. And the sauces, and they're just perfect spice. Absolutely love it. And the bagel this morning, and then they had the feast spread out here.
1: I know. I was working a little bit. I had to get a charcuterie. My husband knows that there has never been a charcuterie board that I couldn't fall in love with, but this was a charcuterie mountain. I even took a picture of that thing.
10: Do you see the huge chunks
1: so
10: of cheese?
1: Good. I had some of that. I don't know if they haven't cleared my plate, I still have a couple bites left over there.
10: You're giving me like a brick of cheese on this. I mean,
1: so happy making.
10: You're eating. This is like a Minnesota charcuterie board. Where is the Snickers? Bars.
1: What did you take away from today? I know that we were here for the introduction. We were working during some of the forums, and we were not allowed into other parts, and we won't discuss. But I mean, it makes sense to me. Like as somebody who's run for office, you do want to protect some of the conversations that you're having.
10: Yeah.
1: You know. And especially now with social media. But I thought it was interesting to have that first part of the morning, learning a little bit about the mission.
10: Yeah. I got to tell you the truth. I think that there is something about the States Forum, States Project, and the Future Now group one of the things I really like is that when I think about great legislation in the last 100 years, you think about the New Deal, you know, a completely renew thinking of everything,
1: right,
10: to save the country from a massive depression, which Republicans got us into. You think about the Civil Rights Act. You think about the civil rights legislation that got pushed through, that got passed, which was monumental. To stop the societal racism that Republicans are doing.
1: Right.
10: You think about these things that were out there, and these are things that made people better for generations. And still to this day, although we're trying to undo a lot of the Civil Rights Act right now with the Republicans.
1: Yep.
10: It was a kind of one of those things where it's there are these high ideas. And if we are going to change things and not just look at one just issue, and I get it. Sometimes it's easy to see the one little issue in front of you. But the reality is we have such massive issues right now. the healthcare crisis alone is its own massive issue. You know, it's you look at Biden. When President Biden passed the infrastructure bill, the infrastructure, there was a main reason we did it, because the infrastructure was a major problem. And it had to be this huge, massive bill, because that's what it needed to address it. If you're going to change things, if you're going to make things better, you're going to need to have a consolidation of ideas, which goes beyond just one or two little things. And it's looking at the fact that we need to have a large contingency. And the reality is considering one of the things they talk about here, the amount of issues which are from the left side, which are wildly popular through even the conservative circuits. That's how you start bringing people into the fold. And I think if you can do that, we can make some major changes.
1: I agree. And this might be a moment in history where we're able to untangle folks who are so deeply rooted in it. Anything that Democrats, because one of the reasons why Democrats haven't been successful, no matter how strong their messages or how much the values are also reflected in the people who vote against them, is because it's said by Democrats. Like, that's the thing, is that, like, if you don't tell somebody who's saying it, they're like, oh yeah, I agree all of that stuff. I agree that there should be money out of politics. I agree that a woman should be able to have autonomy over her body, which people do. All these issues. But when they say, oh, a Democrat said it, like, oh no, I don't agree with that at all. Yeah. So this might be a moment in history where we can change that.
10: I think that, you know, when the real legacy of Trump is that people were willing to vote against their best interests just because there was this, you know, flittering, warm feeling of attacking a Democrat. Yeah, Democrats were so upset at him that this was somehow a massive victory. And the reality is that it was salve on a massive burn. It really wasn't going to do much,
1: right,
10: to cure it. It just was. It was a temporary fix. And now here you are, and you're looking at this. I mean, and we talked to Aaron Kleiman on my show a little bit earlier. You know, it was clearly one of those things where there is a lot of people who are now starting to wake up. And sure, I mean, I'm not going to criticize, and like I said before, I'm not going to criticize people who don't want to forgive and forget necessarily, because it has been atrocious. Families have been ripped apart, Facebook, you know, trolls, death threats. You know, it's bad. But at the same time, if you can kind of get past that, I think we're at a juncture here where the Republican brand is becoming so toxic, even in their own districts, that it's they are going to be kind of like the Labour Party and the Tories over there in England, when the Tories lost everything and they lost seats they hadn't lost in 150 years.
1: Right. And that's what I'm hoping for.
10: I'm kind of hoping for that, too.
1: Well, back to what you mentioned briefly about, you know, people voting against their own interests. There were a lot of factors at play, and I will never rule out misogyny in voting for Trump. And what happened in Ithaca, New York, at Cornell University.
10: Yeah.
1: You know, is to me sort of elevating what many women and girls go through. And I've said this before with this rape case, for those of you who are not familiar, and if you're watching any news, it is becoming, I want to tell survivors, I am a survivor, and it's very hard for me to turn on my news and accidentally come across an interview that goes into extreme details of what happened to this young woman, who will, by the way, be testifying before a grand jury. I want to tell folks the story that it continues to evolve, and the mayor of Ithaca has paused Cornell University event permits over this rape case, essentially saying, what do you mean you didn't go to the police department? What do you mean you have your own policy? We want to see your policy. We want to see what steps are taken when these kinds of incidents are brought to your attention. And, you know, what a lot of women are saying around the country is that this is not rare. And finally today, I saw a man who said he became a frat boy in the around the two, like when Osama bin Laden was taken out. Mm-hmm. He felt like, because he's Arabic, and he thought, well, here's a way for me to make friends. And there's all this, you know, now's a good time for, like, you know, he just felt like he could kind of have a circle of friends. And he said he knew, like, his housemates would brag about, you know, how many men with one girl. Mm-hmm. And he didn't do anything, knowing that it was bad. So to me, like, even though it doesn't seem related, it is related, because there's this undercurrent of just dehumanizing women that I don't know how we come out of, like, that part of it as well.
10: I think there are two things. One is, I think there's no chance in hell this is the first time that Cornell has swept something under the rug.
1: Absolutely.
10: Absolutely. You and I were talking about this morning as we enjoyed our delicious bagels.
1: In
10: New York City. We were sitting there, and we were on the river, and we're right by the Brooklyn Bridge, and you and I are eating, and there was this adorable little child who was posing and someone was taking pictures of him and was there. And I said something then, and I didn't really mean for it to kind of sync with me, but it has. I said, we all start out like that.
1: Right.
10: We all start out this, you know, look to be like a 2 to 3 year old boy looking at the water, looking at the city, just amazed, having a good time, you know, just having, you know, that's what it is. We're all starting to like, how in the hell does that child become what, you know, people that could do something like what happened to this woman at Cornell? That was 18 years. What are you doing? I mean, there has to be a level of this where we look at the parents, because this is clearly, you can have friends and influence like this, but this is such clearly something they're being told is okay to do from within their own walls of their houses. Yeah. And it's something that has to, we have to start looking and saying, how are you, you know, how did you raise a rapist? How did you raise a murderer? How do you raise these things? Because they're all at one point little kids and they're all innocent and sweet. It's us that turn them into monsters.
1: Well, I hope that there is some way, or, I mean, a lot of women are going to have to continue to heal. Unfortunately, it has to be cases like this that bring the conversation back to the surface again. I know that it happens intermittently. There was actually an image that one of the reporters in Chicago brought up. There was a girl that was raped on a college campus in Chicago. And as a protest, she was carrying around the mattress that she had been raped on. And she said she was going to keep carrying it until her assailant, her abuser, her attacker was taken to justice. And he never has. Mm-hmm. And then we had Brock Turner. We know that that was never addressed. The judge was removed after the loudness, after there was too much, wave of get rid of this guy. But it's always after. And I hope something is done so that we don't have more. And
10: I mentioned before, we have too many crimes. You can tell when crimes are committed a lot by white men, because whether it's drinking and driving, whether it's sexual assault, whether it's drug charges, the ones that don't have any punch to them are designed to have no punch to them because too many white men involve it. And all of a sudden it's like, well, you need to understand the circumstances and go to hell, frankly, if I can say it.
1: That's Matt McNeil, the host of the Matt McNeil Show. You'll be hearing his show and his coverage of the States Forum tonight at 9 p.m.
10: Woo!
1: I'll be back. You're back in studio tomorrow.
10: I am back and I am going to try to do a show tomorrow.
1: I'll be back in time. The thing is that I kind of have a cheat because I have a guest co-host who could take over if my plane doesn't make it in time. So Paul Farvar and Ken Mejia Beal join me tomorrow. Coming up in just a moment, you're going to hear my interview with Senator Nick Piscitona, who is the senator of the Pittsburgh area in Pennsylvania. Ooh. More after this on Heartland.
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20: 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This is Driving It Home with Patty Vasquez.
1: I leave the room. Pennsylvania is where America's energy fight gets real. Fracking, coal county, coal country, data centers moving in and electric bills going up. Our next guest is right in the middle of it. He represents the area just east of Pittsburgh and sits on the Senate Finance Committee. State Senator Nick Piscitona, welcome to the Patty Vasquez Show.
3: Glad to be here, Patty.
1: Are you staying hydrated? I see you got your water there. Take care of yourself.
3: Yeah, it's got to always drink water when you're traveling like this. Don't want to get sick.
1: Yeah, no kidding. Before I get started into the questions, let me tell us a little about yourself. Where did you grow up? Did you grow up in Pittsburgh?
3: Yeah, I was born and raised in the Monongahela Valley, which was actually the center of the steel industry in the country and in the world for a long time. The area that I represent now in this Pennsylvania State Senate contains Andrew Carnegie's first steel mill in the United States.
1: Really?
3: So communities that I represent were, you know, made the steel to build America, made the steel that won World War II. And so we have a long industrial history. And my family has actually lived in that area since before the American Civil War. And so
1: holy cow.
3: We have a long

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1: They're too high. You know, Pennsylvania has abundant natural resources. The liquid natural gas boom is in western Pennsylvania, where I'm from. Pennsylvania is the number two energy exporting state after Texas in the entire country. And so we provide a lot of energy to surrounding states in the Northeast. And for a long time, electric bills in Pennsylvania were relatively low. And that has changed in recent years for a number of different reasons. But coupled with the affordability crisis on a number of other issues, the housing crisis, the prices of housing, utility costs being higher, have coupled with all those to put a lot of pressure on working families.
2: And so I did not realize that Pennsylvania and Northern Illinois are on the same regional grid, PJM, and both of our bills have jumped, of course. And so who can fix it and who's to blame, would you say?
1: It's complicated. And, you know, energy policy is very wonky. And the panel we just got out of, we got really down in the weeds. And the average person doesn't care. The average person wants the lights to turn on when you hit the switch, and they want their energy bill to be affordable, right?
2: Yeah.
1: And so distilling these complex energy policy questions into something that the public can understand and support is very difficult. It's a big barrier to why we don't have comprehensive energy policy in this country, you know, on the state level or even the federal level. And it's a hard knot to untie. And so when we're talking about affordability, when we're talking about energy, it's really how do we make sure that life can be affordable for working families and they have access to the basic needs of electricity and other utilities that they deserve. And people elect people like me in order to figure those problems out for them.
2: Yeah, absolutely. And now, you know, one of the other issues, obviously, that came up during this panel are the data centers, which are pouring into all parts of the country. Illinois, Wisconsin, of course, Pennsylvania. What do you tell folks about, you know, are they good for your district, or are regular families subsidizing big tech's power bill?
1: There are ways to do this development responsibly, that respect the rights of local communities, that respect environmental standards, but also provide the economic development and output that these projects would create. The fact is we need more data centers. The demand for technology and the way we use technology in every facet of our lives is going to require more of this core infrastructure around making that work. Now, that doesn't mean that we should subsidize big tech's AI ambitions and, you know, let them run roughshod over communities or do any things like that. But just like most policy issues, there's a middle ground that makes sense on respecting the parts of the problem that need to be respected, but also understanding that's a problem we need to solve. Electrical generation and production is part of that, and making sure that those resources are available and affordable for folks is a big part of that debate. And so data centers have centered that debate around utilities and electricity a lot because of they use a lot of those resources. But even if data centers were not a topic, I think we would still be having this debate around what affordability, what a hardened grid in our country looks like. I think we'd still be having those conversations even if data centers weren't part of them.
2: And how do we talk about clean energy with all of these issues going on?
1: Clean energy, we just need more energy. And clean energy is a big part of that. You can responsibly develop things like wind and solar. We talked a lot in our panel today about batteries and attaching more battery capacity to the grid so that when there's huge spikes in demand for energy, you already have some stored in batteries somewhere that can be used to like offset that spike. And that is part of modernizing the grid. You know, a lot of the electrical infrastructure in America was built a long time ago, and we need to go through another round of updating and modernizing that kind of infrastructure so that it's reliable, affordable, and sustainable for folks all across the country.
2: Yeah, and it's one of those things where we try to find solutions in other parts of the world where they're trying to deal with it that way. And we were just talking to Aaron Kleinman from Heartland Signal about Pennsylvania and the upcoming elections. And has early voting started in Pennsylvania?
1: I think mail-in ballots have been sent out in most counties.
2: We are, you know, neighbors to Wisconsin, which is a swingy state to for sure. I've created a whole group called Fibs for Wisconsin. They call us effing Illinois bastards. That's sort of charming,
1: friendly rivalry.
2: Yes, indeed. And in Pennsylvania is the same. It's the swingiest of swing states. What do constituents want that Democrats really need to wrap their arms around?

0: and understand.
1: They want the totally reasonable expectation that life is affordable in this country in the year 2026, right? That is the number one issue for Democratic voters, Republican voters, independent voters. Life should be more affordable. We live in, you know, arguably the richest country in the history of the world. And folks shouldn't have to worry about turning their lights on or off and what that's going to cost them at the end of the day. And so that's the number one issue. You know, I think our governor, Governor Shapiro, has been laser focused since he took office 4 years ago on lowering the costs for families, growing the state's economy, because that's a key component of growth, especially in the Northeast and Mid-East states. We're losing a lot of population to other parts of the country. And so we need to do more to keep people and attract people to our states, because the downstream effects of losing population are catastrophic. And, you know, Governor Shapiro, Democrats in Pennsylvania have done a lot of work to try and make life more affordable for folks in Pennsylvania, to keep people here and attract more of them.
0: How do the dynamics work for you as a Democrat in a Republican Senate?
1: You have to live in the reality that all your hopes and dreams are not going to get done. And so how can you make incremental progress? How can you pick the right battles and try and, you know, maybe not throw a 90-yard touchdown pass, but you're making small little handoffs to get 3 or 4 or 5 yards and moving the ball down the field on a lot of important issues. I have a very bipartisan record in the House and the Senate. We were able to get a lot of legislation passed and influence it in positive directions. But that's with a realistic mind view of what is possible as a minority member, but also a focus on what are the most important issues and how can we influence them in Pennsylvania through the state legislature's actions. And so, you know, I'd much rather be in the majority, of course, but even the minority, we're focused on moving the ball down the field and trying to get as many wins as we can.
0: How do you feel about this election coming up as far as Democrats' chances in the Senate?
1: For the first time in a long time, we have a chance to flip the state Senate, which has been controlled by Republicans since like 1973. You know, Democrat briefly had a majority for about a couple months in the early 90s, but it was not a durable, it was not an elected majority. And so we're talking about 50 plus years where Democrats have not been able to set the agenda in the Pennsylvania Senate. And so we have that opportunity and we're working our tails off to get there. Governor is very popular and, you know, is sailing to reelection, basically. And we're hoping that his vision for Pennsylvania can translate down to our candidates as well and say, you know, give us a shot at a majority of the Pennsylvania Senate. And we can start to address these issues that have lain dormant for decades.
0: If you do have the ability, now I know hopes and dreams right now not on the table, but if there was one energy bill you could pass tomorrow, what would it be?
1: Oh, that's a good question. I think it's very wonky, but I think adding the ability to create energy capacity, the batteries to the grid, and mandating that and incentivizing that would go a long way to smoothing out the troughs and peaks in energy supply, smoothing out the cost, and providing a long-term a framework that allows private investment for new energy generation in Pennsylvania. And so if we could snap our fingers and do that right now, I think that is the payoff. That is the quickest payoff on affordability, reliability, and sustainability for people who live in Pennsylvania and the whole PJM network.
0: Where does solar energy sort of rest in all of this when it comes to, because, you know, with the incentives that have disappeared soon, the business ones will also evaporate. How has that affected solar energy in Pennsylvania?
1: Pennsylvania has a lot of rural farmland that I think has tapped into solar farms and added those things to the grid. We can do more of that, and certainly it will supplement the more baseload power sources like natural gas and nuclear. And, you know, I think we can continue to build those out. Solar and other more clean energy sources have become much more cost effective in recent years after that initial kind of ramp up of the technology. And so we're going to continue, you know, where it makes sense to deploy those assets and bring more energy production onto the grid. And that's ultimately the, you know, that was kind of what we talked about in the panel, was how do we bring more energy to bear and meet the anticipated rising demand for energy and do it in a way that's cost effective for ratepayers.
0: I'm so glad that I was able to grab you before you left the room. And I know you've got a lot of other forums to attend and people to talk to. Before we go, I mentioned before we started this conversation on the air that I have such a deep sentiment and warm feelings about Pittsburgh. It was one of the first places I traveled to with my sons when they were very little, and my son who has severe disabilities, and people were so kind in Pittsburgh. So when I go back with my family, where do I go to eat? What restaurant am I going to?
1: I'm really glad and touched to hear that your personal story about how well-behaved and generous the people of Pittsburgh were, because I think we are an immigrant community. Pittsburgh was a melting pot of a number of different immigrants around our industrial heyday. And you'll see that in our food and culinary scene as well. There are a ton of great restaurants in Pittsburgh. I would highly recommend Alla Familia, which is in the Allentown neighborhood of Pittsburgh. It's a very, very good Italian restaurant. It's been there for a long time. But Pittsburgh is a wonderful town and has a long cultural history of being a welcoming place. And so I'm glad to hear that was true for you.
0: I can't wait to come back. Seriously. No, I love Pennsylvania in general. I started out as a stand-up comic, and I did a lot of road gigs throughout the state.
1: Very good.
0: But traveling with my family is one of my favorite memories. Thank you again.
1: Don't come in the winter.
0: I'm from Chicago.
1: Oh, fair.
0: That's what I tell people. My mom's from Mexico, and I've asked her once, like, why did you pick Chicago? She goes, I wasn't planning to stay. We've been talking to a member of the Senate Finance Committee of Pennsylvania, Senator Nick Piscitano. I'm going to get it right. I'm going to keep trying. Senator Nick Piscitano. It's been a pleasure talking to you. Thank you so much, my friend.
1: Thank you.
0: Look forward to talking to you again. I'm going to have you back.
1: Thank you.
0: Thank you. More after this on Driving. Oh, wait. Hold on. The Patty Vasquez Show on WCPT 820.
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3: NBC News Radio, I'm Mark Mayfield. Millions of children will automatically be enrolled in Trump accounts under new rules out Tuesday. It means parents will no longer have to sign up for the program. The accounts, signed into law last year, let parents invest for their children. Once they turn 18, the accounts will act as traditional individual retirement accounts. Additionally, children born between 2025 and 2028 will receive a $1,000 contribution from the federal government. President Trump is hailing Tuesday's White House summit on artificial intelligence. Trump and House Speaker Mike Johnson hosted Elon Musk and the heads of Anthropic, OpenAI, NVIDIA, and others as fears grow over the rapid advancement of AI.
4: They love our country, they love the world, and they came together and they did something that few people really, it's almost like a constitution in a way.
3: Trump touted a document signed by the tech leaders that lays out a series of safety commitments around the advancement of AI. Trump said the leaders agreed to self-police themselves, and Johnson pledged government oversight without overregulation. The president said AI is vital to American growth. The Supreme Court is making it easier to deport some immigrants to countries that aren't their own. Scott Carr has more from Washington.
5: On Tuesday, the High Court granted an emergency request from the Trump administration, blocking a lower court's ruling that had said such deportations are unlawful, saying the immigrants affected are not given a chance to raise concerns over safety risks before they're sent to countries to which they have no ties. In Tuesday's order, the Supreme Court said it would hear arguments on the case in December and then issue a definitive ruling. I'm Scott Carr.
3: And flood watches stretch from the southwest through the plains and into the Midwest. Tropical moisture, along with the remnants of Hurricane Polo, are fueling the flood threat through Wednesday in the southwest and central U.S. And across Texas, the southern plains, and the Midwest, a storm system is pushing the flood threat through Friday. You're listening to the latest from NBC News Radio. A Democratic congressman says the government's files on the late convicted sex offender Jeffrey Epstein should be one of his party's highest priorities if they win the midterms. Chris Caraggio reports.
6: California's Ro Khanna said if Democrats regain control of the House and Senate, they need to hyper-focus on releasing the Epstein files. Khanna told CNN that this isn't about politics, but rather about survivors who have been denied justice for decades, and called out wealthy and powerful men who allegedly trafficked young girls and women with Epstein who have not seen consequences. Khanna and Kentucky Republican Thomas Massie authored and led the passage of the Epstein Files Transparency Act last November and now have what Khanna called an Epstein 2.0 bill that they expect to pass. I'm Chris Caraggio.
3: A bipartisan effort to prevent the Trump administration from demolishing the Kennedy Center has been blocked in the Senate. Oregon Democrat Jeff Merkley and Alaska Republican Lisa Murkowski introduced a bill requiring congressional approval before any federally designated presidential memorial could be demolished. Utah Republican Mike Lee objected, preventing the measure from passing through a unanimous consent procedure. The move comes amid ongoing legal and political battles over the Kennedy Center, which has been closed for renovations and the subject of proposed changes by President Trump. A new ranking says the public university that gives students the best return on their investment is Georgia Tech. Tammy Trujillo explains.
7: The Princeton Review is out with its annual list ranking the top 50 best value colleges. For the fourth year in a row, Georgia Tech took the top spot among public schools with a score of 95 out of 99. Number two on the best value list is the University of Virginia. Number three, the University of North Carolina at Chapel Hill. I'm Tammy Trujillo.
3: And Dolly Parton's cup of ambition is moving from the songbook to the coffee pot. Baton Rouge-based Community Coffee launched her coffee line nationwide this week. Named for the lyric in 9 to 5, the collection includes three roasts that Parton helped develop personally. The company says coffee sales will support Dolly's Imagination Library. Mark Mayfield, NBC News Radio.
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11: Time now for a quick look at our KKNW weather update. Tonight we've got mostly cloudy skies with a low of 53. For tomorrow, mostly sunny throughout the day and a high of 62. On Thursday, partly sunny with a high of 64. For Friday, looks like we've got mostly sunny skies with a high of 67. Taking a look at this Saturday, we've got mostly sunny skies with a high of 66. And on Sunday, closing out the weekend with sunny skies and a high of 68. Next week, Monday, partly sunny with a high of 66.
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13: 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No, today I am in Brooklyn, New York, New York City. There I am at the States Forum Conference here at the One Hotel right by the Brooklyn Bridge, and it has been astounding. I have been described as a New York two. Yes, better than one. we, of course, are having a great time out here. We have been, this Estates Forum has got this, it is a really, really cool thing. I'll get into that here in a little bit, but I've had the chance to talk and meet with so many people and talk with so many people, and it's been so much fun. And been enjoying doing this. And this has just been great. I want to thank them for having us out here doing this show live. We've got this hour alone. We have got just an amazing amount of interviews all ready to go. The minority assembly leader of Ohio is Dunny Isaacson. He talked with us a little bit earlier. Patty Vasquez, who we'll hear more of coming up, not only in this hour, but next hour. Patty Vasquez, Aaron Kleinman joined us. Of course, Aaron Kleinman, we've been having on the air talking about politics. They're coming up this hour. The senator from Michigan, Sarah Anthony, talking about AI issues. It is, you know, we got that. That's all coming up this hour. So we got a lot going on here. But what I think is important is what they're trying to do here, because there is the idea, and we actually had Daniel Squadron on the air to talk about his book a few months back, and he came on and we talked about why is it when most people agree with kind of progressive ideas, liberal ideas, democratic ideas, even Republicans, that they sometimes sour, like right now they're souring on Trump. How is it that Republicans can somehow overcome those things? And I got to tell you, I was at a seminar earlier and Daniel was talking. And I actually have a long conversation coming up with him in the second hour today. when he absolutely nailed it, because of, and it is one of those things where if you just, you got to hear what he said, but I'll try to paraphrase it the best I can. There are, the Republican Party isn't really the Republicans. It's a bunch of people who are idealists who realize that they could control the Republican Party to push the Republican Party to do their bidding. And he talks about, various individuals that have over time kind of done certain things that have basically undermined our values, the Koch brothers and J.D. Vance and, Peter Thiel and stuff like this. But he's, and he's exactly right. They take these kind of grandiose ideas and they are able to sell them to the Republicans. And they basically, it's not about making America's better, making American people better. It's basically about making themselves better at the expense of the rest of us. And that is the epitome of what is the Republican Party. But the Democratic Party has also, to a point, kind of failed, because right now is, I think, a great example of it. And there, I'm going to talk about two things that have happened within the Democrats that we just kind of need to address and kind of need to look at. Number one is the fact that we do at times become just a party of specific issues, not any coalescing sort of idealism about things overall. And what the problem is when you have that is it becomes easy to dismiss us by finding the one issue that is basically the easiest issue for them to mutilate into an anti-democratic issue. Oh, they want to, I'll get a great example of this. 100% I support transgender athletes and transgender rights, but they, of course, they'll run out there and saying they want to turn your boy into a girl, that sort of thing. And it's easier for them because, frankly, the party itself doesn't look at this in a unified manner of this is what we do. I mean, one of the things Republicans have been able to do is they basically, no matter how obnoxious their policies or their platforms are, they're far more freaking unified at times than we are. And it kind of you do end up, I think, at times within the Democratic Party getting people who are saying, I don't care about anything else unless it's this issue. And you're like, okay, you don't understand. If you make that the one issue, the Peruvian goats thing. What about Peruvian goats? If you make that the one issue that you're running with, well, guess what? It's going to end up, that's going to be the one issue they're going to try to sink you with. And they have had success doing that by having a much more unified policy, which embraces all the good things that we stand for, including rights for all, equal pay, quality school, good health care that's affordable. That's how you sell it better. And I think that that's one of the sins of the Democrats is that just you can't just be a bunch of one single issues because it doesn't stay unified. The other thing, too, which I agree with wholeheartedly is and I want to be careful here because I don't completely dismiss this. Because I have been myself on the receiving end of 12 years of belligerence jackassery from the right. This idea of drinking liberal tears and Trump and this, because it is what the Republicans have been able to embrace as a way to just beat us. It's not about making their lives better. It's there. And so we've been subjected to broken families, constant insults, the record number of internet trolls, whatever the scenario you want to say. The truth is that when you get away from the AI bots and all this stuff, and you get away from the broken media that is, pushing narratives, and you get away from politicians who are just trying to keep campaign money flowing into their pockets until they can go get their, nine-figure lobbying gig from the industry they've sold your souls out for, is at the end of the day, the people that are there are hurting just like you. They can't afford food. They can't afford gas. There's no medical care for them. I mean, as a matter of fact, in some ways, and I've been very clear about this, in some ways, what's happened to rural red people, the red districts and the people in the red districts, what has happened to them is almost to a point worse, because not only can they not afford the healthcare, there isn't a healthcare around. Their nearest doctor is an hour away. You don't have that in a lot of these areas. but you have it out there. You know, you when you have a business close out there because of tariffs and stuff, well, that's one of four businesses that were in the town. That's a quarter of the population that's gone. And I'm not saying you can just wipe away the constant trolls and the constant insults from the far right that have encapsulated all of us all this entire time. You can't necessarily do that. But what you do kind of get in turn is a pettiness overriding the fact that we actually probably can get these people back on our side and start making things better for a lot of us on a lot of different levels. The ideals that used to drive us, I mean, looking for these one-time wins, but these, you know, kind of the FDR, brand new deals, the Civil Rights Act, pushing things. I'll give Joe Biden's infrastructure bill, which was still one of the best bills I've ever seen in my entire life. Not only a bill that got America building again, fixed a lot of bridges and roads that needed fixing, but got a lot of people back to work, which was just amazing. And that spending went into the communities. We get sometimes so sidelined onto small little things, we don't realize that a lot of these people out there, they're suffering just like us. Now, the people that really want to create that divide are the Republicans. They don't want the poor farmer to think that they have anything to in relation with the poor inner city family or the poor suburban family. So they wrap themselves in apple pie and walk in the back 40 and this. And the truth is that human beings are human beings. And whether it is a slice of pizza in New York, a hot dish casserole in Minnesota, or, quality seafood from New England, a good buffalo burger from the Dakotas, or you can tell I've kind of been thinking about food. The clams in Seattle. Oh, gotta go down to Ivar's. They're delicious. No matter where you're at, people just want quality life. They want hope. They want what our family, what our generations have always had, which was the idea that if you go out there and work a 40-hour-a-week job, that you're going to get paid a decent wage, that you're going to have health care, that you're going to have a few bucks going to retirement and maybe a kid's college fund, that you might have a new car once every 8 to 10 years, that you might actually have a quality of life. You might actually be able to own a house once in your life. These are things which, no matter which district you are, no matter how blue or red they are real. And I will say this right now, the Republican Party has no intention of caring about anybody that comes from a blue district. But if the Democrats can go on out there and say, you know what, I'm not going to sign off on what these things have happened. And nor to a point, I'm not going to forget the way you guys treated us. But the reality is, and this goes back to who I am and who I've always been as a person, I don't want you going hungry. I mean, we saw that when Trump stopped the SNAP benefits. He stopped the SNAP benefits and people all of a sudden, it was no longer what MAGA America wanted to believe. It was black people in the inner city. It was all of a sudden it was Mary, who lives two houses down, who watches your kids on the weekend. I didn't realize she was getting food assistance, and it became very real. And when you can break through that, well, then there is no poll that's going to help the Republicans, because the overwhelming amount of people are going to say, you know what? Yeah, we want to make it better. And yeah, you know, there definitely does need to be some individual conversations between families and friends about, you know, whether or not it was fair or right to basically constantly trash talk somebody like you just beat them in fantasy football. But at the same time, it is a way forward. And I think that if we are going to fix some of these problems, and once again, there are a lot of things that need to be fixed. We need to have more than just a bunch of ideas. We need to have a complete and total plan and agenda to make everyone's life better. And if you can do that, well, no matter how much money the Republicans spend or how much gerrymandering they do or how many news outlets they control, the reality is you're not going to stop that message from getting out, because that is music to most people's ears. You want to make our lives better? Well, fine, we'll do it. And you see, when gas is this price, it's almost they're putting, this is what I call low-hanging fruit. For goodness sakes, this is the angle, this is the attack you go on. to basically make sure you take care of this and take advantage of this. All right. Well, like I said, we've got a full hour of great interviews all lined up for you here. When we do come on back here, Representative Dunny Isaacson is going to join us. This is the minority assembly leader in the Ohio the assembly there. He's going to be talking with us about appealing to both sides of the aisle. And then, of course, Patty Vasquez and also Sarah Anthony coming in as well. We'll take a break. Come on back. It is the Matt McNeil Show from New York City.

0: Hi, Matt McNeil here. Well, this sucks. Trump 2.0 is a disaster packaged in a nightmare, wrapped in incompetence, smelling like hot sewage, and delivered like a ball-peen hammer to the nether region. So, as expected. 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It's The Matt McNeil Show, Tuesdays and Thursdays at 5 p.m. and overnights at 2 a.m. on 1150 a.m. KKNW.
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8: Broadcasting live from New York City, it is the Matt McNeil Show on the project, the States Project, States Forum Convention, where we're talking about a whole bunch of ideas here at the One Hotel right by the Brooklyn Bridge in New York City. Joining me right now is the minority leader for the Ohio General Assembly, Representative Dunny Isaacson, is kind enough to join us here today because he's here to speak about, well, basically finding the common ground. And reality is the common ground is out there and it's ready to be found. Representative, thank you very much. I appreciate the time today.
9: It's good to be here. Thanks so much for having me.
8: My pleasure. First of all, I always talk about this. We're in the political season. Is your seat up for election this year?
9: It is, but I am in the enviable position of running unopposed.
8: Running unopposed, yeah. But so the Ohio Democratic Party, if there people want to volunteer for one of the other campaigns or make a donation, is there a website they can go to?
9: The mission this year in Ohio is we have to break the supermajority in the state house.
8: Yes,
9: we have to do that because when Dr. Acton becomes the governor, if we flip those six seats, she can actually govern because she'll have the power of a veto.
8: Yes.
9: And so people should go look up the Ohio House Democrats, the Ohio House Democratic Campaign and Caucus, because that is where we are highlighting the candidates who are in those flip districts. And there's about 10 of them across the state.
8: You talk about finding common ground. That's what you're here to talk about. And it was interesting because earlier part of the conference I was at, there was a discussion there about, you know, that the people are out there. There is this common ground. We all want better quality of life. I mean, it is sometimes difficult because we have to sometimes step away from the current issues, Trump, this stuff, and realize everyone just wants a quality of life, a good job, a hospital that's nearby, a grain elevator that's still open in the town. They still want these things.
9: And it's actually not that complicated.
8: Yeah.
9: I mean, the thing we talk about in Ohio all the time is, you know, no one is moving to or staying in Ohio for our beaches, for our mountains, for the kayaking. Right. They're in Ohio because it's a place historically that you could afford to buy a home. You could grow your family. You could, you know, grow older with some dignity. You could downsize when you needed to. You could take your family on vacation. You could find a good job. Right. You could send them to good, decent public schools and feel safe in your neighborhood. Unfortunately, for a whole lot of reasons, a lot of those things are no longer as true in places like Ohio. Mm-hmm. But they're our only shot, and everyone wants it. Mm-hmm. And when you actually talk to people, which even before being elected office, I spent 5 years facilitating discussions on these topics. When you ask people, what is the solution to your housing issue? What is the solution to the mental health crisis in schools or your healthcare access issue? They almost never give you answers that are partisan or political. It's not how people talk. It's not how people think. And so what we were talking about here is when we got in a room with some of the founders of MAHA Ohio. And there's one version of that, the sort of national politics version, where we just argue about vaccines.
8: Yes.
9: That's not what we did.
8: Yeah.
9: Instead, we met each other with a shared goal. How do we make people in Ohio healthier? And we agreed to disagree on the pieces that we had some ideological divides on. And then we said, but actually, it makes people healthier if they can access health insurance. Mm-hmm. It makes people healthier if they live in Southeast Ohio and Appalachia and they are endocrinologists that can treat their diabetes, mm-hmm. because it has one of the highest rates of diabetes in the country. And so there are a lot of actually policy areas to make people healthier that we are perfectly aligned potentially with some of the organizers from MAHA, who national politics would tell you we have to stay away from. Mm-hmm. But when you actually get down and talk to people, what are your issues?
8: Affordable health care, yeah.
9: And I represent downtown Cincinnati. If it takes you 3 buses and 1.5 hours to get to a primary care doctor versus driving 1.5 hours from Southeast Ohio, are your access issues that different?
8: Mm-hmm. Yeah. And by the way, Cincinnati, shout out to my friend Cliff Schechter, who is over there. I don't know if you know Cliff.
9: I've been on Cliff's show.
8: Yeah, there you go. I've been out in rural America. And you talk about the Appalachian part of Ohio on that eastern side. And you go on out there and don't you guys see this? I mean, how did it get so bad? I mean, they've been voting for Republicans for, you know, basically 50 years. And it's progressively gotten worse. And I understand what those people want. And it shouldn't have to take the closure of the local hospital for them that all of a sudden that idea of, wait a second here, we're not even going to have a hospital anymore, for them to wake up and realize that the people they've been voting for are not helping them. There's an ideology there that's missing the point, as you're saying, is that everybody wants oncology and you know, OBGYN services in their town. Now we have to drive 40 minutes to get those. That's not a quality system.
9: Well, in general, I believe that once you're blaming the voters, you've lost. So mm-hmm. I think the fault then is with policymakers and elected officials and political parties that have failed to deliver either vision or results for people. So, you know, when I spend time in Southeast Ohio, it's often because I'm working on public education policy, particularly school funding. And when I sit in Appalachian schools and they tell me the litany of issues they're dealing with, how the school counselor is also the bus driver, is also the janitor, is also the coach, is also helping fill out FAFSA applications.
8: It's also doing the play.
9: I can close my eyes and I'm back in Cincinnati Public Schools where I graduated from. Right? Swap out dirt floor for chipped lead paint, and you're having the same discussion in our urban core as you are in Appalachia. And so where there's a shared challenge there. There's also shared solutions there, because Appalachian representatives, their elected officials, yes, they're Republicans, but they're completely locked out of power in Ohio. Mm-hmm. Democrats from urban core, also pretty locked out of power. But collectively, we actually represent about 50% of the elected officials in the legislature. So there's clearly an opportunity on our public schools. There's clearly an opportunity on Medicaid, on other health care. So that's where I think the future hopefully lies.
8: Well, if I did come across as blaming voters, it's more of just the fact that they've kind of woken up and they're realizing, oh, yeah, that this is not getting better, and that they're wanting that still to get better. And that's where that opportunity, that low-hanging fruit is, of being able to go out there and communicate better with all people. Because if you're getting ignored, and let's be honest, the current Trump, this is ignoring a lot of what everyone wants. You know, it's, if you're getting ignored on this kind of level and you thought this was your savior, it does basically, it gives an opportunity for people to be able to go and say, we're trying to do this. This is what we're trying to do in making our better lives better in Cincinnati. It's going to make your lives better across Ohio.
9: And the opportunity for Democrats is to say to those people, we can agree to disagree. And we can keep fighting those other fights, but we're not going to apply some sort of purity test because you weren't with us on vaccine policy. We're not going to talk to you about hospital pricing transparency. Mm-hmm. Right? That's a choice that Democrats have to make. Mm-hmm. Because you weren't with us on, you know, how we feel about, you know, the correct rate of immigration or whatever it else is, we're not going to talk to you about, right, get literacy policy and properly funding our elementary schools. Right? We have to choose to meet them on the points where there are shared challenges and potential shared solutions. But that is a shift that we have to make as leaders about how open-minded we are to collective action and to broadening the coalition.
8: If you're just boiling it down to the base necessity of trash tacking somebody after a football game, well, then you're not going to get any good solutions, because all you do is create more negativity on that one. Representative, once again, you're running unopposed, but I'm going to encourage everybody out there, if you need to volunteer or donate, the Ohio House Democrats, they need this. We got to break the supermajority in Ohio. Representative Dunny Isaacson. Representative, thank you very much. I appreciate the time, and nice to see you here in New York City.
9: Thank you. Thanks so much for having me.
8: We're going to take a break and come on back. More. Got Patty Vasquez with me coming up here as well. It is the...

0: NBC News Radio, I'm Mark Mayfield. The U.S. is completing its military withdrawal from Iraq after more than a decade of operations against ISIS. American troops have been stationed in northern Iraq since 2014 as part of Operation Inherent Resolve, with ISIS territorially defeated in 2019. Smart ring maker Aura is delaying its plans to go public. Tammy Trujillo explains.
1: The company had been looking to raise more than $2 billion and start trading on the NASDAQ today. But now Aura says it's putting the IPO on hold because of uncertainty in the market, despite what it says is strong demand. The company reported $500 million in revenue in 2024, $1 billion in 2025, and is expected to reach close to $2 billion this year. I'm Tammy Trujillo.
0: Former American Idol contestant has been convicted of murdering his wife in Ohio. A jury found Caleb Flynn guilty of killing Ashley Flynn at their Tiff City home earlier this year. Mark Mayfield, NBC News Radio.
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12: Time now for a quick look at our KKNW weather update. Tonight we've got mostly cloudy skies with a low of 53. For tomorrow, mostly sunny throughout the day and a high of 62. On Thursday, partly sunny with a high of 64. For Friday, looks like we've got mostly sunny skies with a high of 67. Taking a look at this Saturday, we've got mostly sunny skies with a high of 66. And on Sunday, closing out the weekend with sunny skies and a high of 68. Next week, Monday, partly sunny with a high of 66.
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14: 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Phoenix, Mesa, Arizona, the Minocqua Brewing Company Times Substack page, and of course on AM 950, the Progressive Voice of Minnesota. It is the Matt McNeil Show as we are live at the States Forum in New York City. That's right. Patty Vasquez is with me. Aaron Kleinman is with me as well. We found Aaron Kleinman, of course, who's been joining us to talk about politics. He's here at this event as well. And so he said, okay, let's get the New York guy here because he can tell us all the things we're doing wrong while we're in the city.
15: Wow. Now, I just go wherever there's free food. And
10: fair. Oh, yeah, that's fair.
14: You know, it was a nice spread out here. Patty, this has been a lot of fun. I got to tell you, I'm kind of glad they're doing this because I think that there is some lost kind of trying to find their way in the fog things going on right now.
10: Well, for Democrats, I think that's what Aaron and I have been talking a lot about, too. Recently, we were talking about what's going on state by state. And it's nice to have a guy who reads the fine print, by the way.
15: Oh, I need these really thick glasses because I've been doing it for too long.
10: And by the way, well, you know, the thing is, was it worth the sacrifice of your vision?
15: You know, I think it is because here's the thing, folks. 2026, we are headed for what's going to be, by all accounts, a great midterm. And we are going to be able to do that without having to really decide that much what we as a party stand for, the Democratic Party. But 2028 is coming up, and that's decision time. That's when we figure out what is the platform that Democrats put forward to the country to be a contrast to what the Republicans have offered during the Trump years. And, you know, one of the reasons why we're here at the States Forum in Brooklyn is that we're here to figure out what do we stand for and what does that look like to everyone? And how do we sell that vision of the country to everyone?
10: Yeah, absolutely.
14: You and I were talking a little bit about gas and that Trump is right now going, hello, gas, go lower gas. And it doesn't work that way. You've seen some numbers. I want to talk a little bit about this. You've seen some numbers that are saying this is getting really bad. But as well, you brought up the one time, there's only been one time in history gas prices were effectively managed by a president.
15: That's right. So the only president who has successfully gotten the government to bring gas prices down was Joe Biden. And he didn't do it by the way that Trump was doing, by kind of jawboning the market or bullying them or trying to do a diesel export ban, which would only make gasoline more expensive. He did it by he actually figured out a way to play the market to set a price floor that would get producers to produce more. And actually, the person who helped formulate that policy, a guy named Skanda Amarnath, he's the ED of Employ America, he's here at the States Forum talking about ways to kind of make electricity cheaper. Because it's not just gas, you know, gas and electricity are kind of two sides of the same coin here, where it's kind of, you know, little volts. Volts are the future, you know, volts are kind of the big commodity right now. Whether they're generated by oil or whether they're generated by renewable resources. How do you make those available to people as cheaply as possible? That's going to be a big question confronting Democrats going forward. It's obvious that Republicans don't have a solution here, but that doesn't mean that doesn't let Democrats off the hook. They need to provide a vision for how to get power cheaply to people, and that's why everyone's here trying to figure that out.
10: And here's the whole thing. What, you know, we're talking about the states forum, right? We're talking about how everything affects you directly at the state level. What state house races are you really focused on right now? Like what are people not talking about enough, do you think?
15: I think right now it's the Pennsylvania Senate. So, Pennsylvania, when they did redistricting, they basically cut a deal on the Senate side where the parties protected their own incumbents, which ended up being for the benefit of the Republicans. So the assumption has been in Pennsylvania, you can't really flip the Senate, especially because only half of it is up every 2 years and Democrats lost a key seat in 2024. So they would have to win in some pretty red turf in 2026 in order to win a state Senate majority in Pennsylvania, which, by the way, even though Pennsylvania has the lieutenant governor, they don't break ties for final passage of bills. So you need 26 of the 50 seats to have a majority there. Mm-hmm. And so Democrats would have to flip some really kind of red seats. But you're seeing because Republicans are doing so poorly right now, they have a chance there. There's a seat drawn basically to help protect a Republican incumbent outside Allentown that's looking competitive. There's a seat that a Democrat flipped in a special election that nobody thought that they could hold on to in Lancaster County, one of the most Republican places in the country, looking like he might, you know, it's looking more competitive than people thought. And then there's an independent candidate running in southwestern PA, an area that's trended away from Democrats. But all of a sudden, it looks like it might be competitive going against someone whose record, especially around kind of like data centers and stuff, is not really popular with the people in that district.
10: Is there anything that the early voting data is telling us? I know some states have started voting early.
15: It's still really early to glean too much from it. And early voting data can be noisy. You know, I've been at this long enough to remember when early voting data told us that we were going to win in 2016. And yeah, I know. Look that Patty just made right now.
14: Yeah.
15: And, you know, I wouldn't read too much into it. I think what I would look into is if you see Republican, you know, raw vote numbers really collapsing relative to 2022 in early voting states. That is what I would be looking for. We just don't have that data available yet.
14: One of the things I know just from following politics as long, when you see people starting to talk in certain ways, you know they're seeing numbers which are scaring them. When I look at these Republicans and I look at how they're trying to approach this, that, I mean, they talked about all the political ads that ran for 1 week in September, like one mentioned Trump, and the ones that were mentioning Trump were Democratic ones. The Republicans were avoiding it. there clearly is a bit of panic that's going on. And now you are seeing this break where people are saying they're trying to find policies and trying to find things that they can say, I'm against Trump on this. If you're at this point, you're what, 6 weeks out, this is, you don't have firm footing. Right. And you need that firm footing if you're going to win on larger levels.
15: Yeah, absolutely. And you know, people have been talking a lot about this Trump ad, the taxpayer-funded ad. Have you seen this?
10: Yes. Yes.
15: And so people are kind of, you know, they're mad that, you know, he's wasting our money as taxpayers on these things. But here's the thing. Republicans don't want this ad either. They don't want to remind people that he's the president right now. They want to run their own races.
10: They're so we should all repost it?
15: You know, I mean... Hey, and you know, the funny thing about it is like he talks about all the campaign promises he made and he broke all of them. He's like, we're going to, you know, eliminate the deep state and end forever wars. And it's like, you started a new one. You started a few new ones.
10: Yeah.
15: And so it ends up reminding people of the broken promises and why, you know, it reminds people, well, this is why you vote for Trump in 2024. It's also why you shouldn't vote for Republicans in 2026 because they broke all these promises to you.
14: Well, you just brought that up. It's that dichotomy. He's on the ticket. They, and is it really as simple as they like the way that how uncomfortable Democrats get around the idea of Trump and it makes them feel superior per se? Or is it a situation where it just is, you know, he's able to sell himself as the shiny object?
15: That's the thing. I mean, the thing that we've always on our side discounted about him is that he kind of became this kind of totem for success and achieving wealth in this country. And I think Democrats never really fully wrapped their heads around how that was so appealing to a lot of people. Mm-hmm. And that was kind of how he won in 2024, was that even though he had developed all these really unpopular and noxious views, he was still kind of at bottom this avatar of you can become rich in this country. And now that people are seeing that it's not that easy and like, oh man, like putting him actually in power is really bad for my bottom line. You know, that no longer works anymore. So maybe they are trying to recapture some of that logic or some of that magic, not logic, but it's just increasingly difficult. And they're faced with kind of, you know, they've attached themselves not to an ideology, but to a person. And when you do that, you have to kind of, you know, rise and fall with that person. Right now, he's very low and they're really struggling to escape his gravity.
10: What are some of the, have you had a chance to listen to some of the conversations today? Is there anything that kind of jumps out at you? Because we're talking about, you know, utilities, we're talking about AI. These are issues that seem to be across party lines.
15: Yeah. I think that on AI, you know, and again, for those of you who don't subscribe to our newsletter, heartlandsignal.com/newsletters.
14: An outstanding newsletter.
15: Thank you. This week it's going to be about AI, and the main thing when it comes to regulating AI, I think sometimes we get a little too hung up on the details of how complicated the technology is, but there's a really simple way to think about it. It's that AI is a product, and if you make a product that causes social harms, that harms people's mental well-being, that harms the environment, that harms whatever, you should be liable for it. And even if you're calling it an agent, it's still your product. And, you know, when an AI agent does a cyber attack, then the person who made that AI agent should be liable for that cyber attack. And we need to end kind of the culture of impunity that's in Washington, D.C. right now. One that, unfortunately, Democrats have contributed to by not prosecuting malefactors, you know, people who did bad things, like Trump himself. But also, it goes back to the housing crisis with Obama not going after the banks. You know, it's this culture of impunity that's gone on for too long, and that needs to change.
10: Don't you think it's also the fact that, like, legislators never got on social media and figured out how to put the guardrails up?
15: Yeah, I mean, that can be part of it, but really, I think it's as simple as you need to make the people in charge of making these products that make things worse pay. Like, we have laws around corporate liability. We have laws around the environment. We have laws around securities. You just got to enforce them. We need to enforce what we need to reinstitute the rule of law in this country because these companies are acting like it doesn't exist.
14: I will say, I remember as a kid, they broke up Ma Bell. Would anybody do that today? Probably not. They probably wouldn't. They probably say, hey, why do you want to hurt American business sort of thing? But I mean, yeah, I remember paying $9 for 10 minutes worth of phone calls.
10: Oh, my God.
15: Yeah. And so, again, we can do that. We as a country are capable of enforcing the law. We just need the political will to do so. And we can't count on the Republican Party to do that by any means. We need the Democratic Party to grow a spine on this and really start enforcing the laws. Even before you start passing new ones, why don't you enforce the existing ones? Because we know, like on copyright, for example, the AI companies have broken all sorts of copyright laws.
14: Oh, yeah.
15: We got an internal email last week saying it was the greatest theft of human labor in all mankind. Start enforcing the laws.
10: Yeah. Do we have time for me to ask him about a speed round?
14: Go ahead. We'll do a speed round here.
10: Speed round, one word for each state, whatever you want to say. Wisconsin.
15: Feeling great.
10: Okay. Michigan.
15: Feeling even better.
10: Minnesota.
15: Oh, my God. Feeling the best.
14: Joy, I got one for you. I want you to give me right now, and I get it. No one's going to hold you to this. We are 5 weeks out from the election?
15: Yeah.
14: What's the one that's going to make what's the election result you think right now you're looking at that everyone's going to, jaw's going to hit the ground when it happens? No one's going to hold it to you. Just it's pure speculation. But if you're looking at one right now that you're saying, wow, this is going to rock some worlds.
15: North Carolina, we could win a majority in the state legislature.
10: What?
14: Well, this is
10: exciting.
14: No one's going to hold it to it. Okay, I'm going to just pull up my prediction market betting site right now.
10: But we're not going to name it because we don't need to encourage folks.
14: No, we won't. But I mean, you're really seeing that kind of a movement in North Carolina.
15: North Carolina is a state where you only have the Senate race at the top of the ticket, and Republicans are pulling out of the state. They can't. They don't think they can beat Roy Cooper. And all of a sudden, I think you have down ballot Republicans really scrambling there. Because they're not getting, you know, like it's looking like to be a good Democratic year. And also North Carolina is a state where you have increasingly voting power comes from urban and suburban areas. And Republicans have been able to offset that by digging into Democratic margins in rural areas. But it seems like if that trend stops or at least slows down, Democrats all of a sudden can make North Carolina look more like Virginia.
10: Wow.
14: All right.
10: Amazing.
14: Aaron Kleinman, where is that newsletter that everybody
10: yes.
14: should be supporting?
15: HeartlandSignal.com/newsletter.
14: HeartlandSignal.com/newsletter. Aaron, of course, you can hear him on Fridays. We're going to carry him through the entire election cycle. We're going to do a state by state. Friday, we're talking about Minnesota, correct?
15: Your home state. Let's get into it.
10: And also the 50 States Fight.
15: The 50 States Fight that Patty and I are doing. It's a new podcast. Check it out. Again, heartlandsignal.com. We got it all.
10: Yes, that's right.
14: Patty Vasquez is here. I am here. We are in New York City at the One Hotel by the Brooklyn Bridge in Brooklyn, New York City. We're having absolutely a fantastic time out here on the States Forum. We're going to take a little bit of a break. When we come on back, you mentioned AI. I got a chance a little bit earlier to talk to Senator Sarah Anthony. She's out of Michigan. She is on the forefront of talking about AI and how we need to kind of have some more common sense ideas going along with that. That's coming up next. We're going to take a break. It is the Matt McNeil Show, broadcasting from New York at the States Forum right here on AM 950.

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6: Live from New York City, as we are here at the States Forums Convention here, we're talking about a lot of important issues. And kind enough to join me right now is from the great state of Michigan. It is Sarah Anthony, the Honorable Sarah Anthony, Michigan State Senator. She's kind enough to join us today to talk a little bit about what is going on there and AI a little bit. Hello, Senator. Nice to have you here.
7: Thank you for having me, Matt.
6: Go ahead. Lean on in that microphone.
7: Oh, I will lean right in.
6: There you go.
7: It'll get real intimate.
6: It will. Where's your district? Let's talk about that first and foremost.
7: So I represent the capital city of Michigan, Lansing.
6: Yes.
7: So Ingham and Eaton County. So it's kind of a mixed bag of urban, suburban, and rural. And I'm the first Black woman to ever lead in the Michigan legislature from that area. So state house, and now I'm the state senator and the appropriations chair.
6: There
7: I'm over the money.
6: There you go. You are popular.
7: Always.
6: I will always say this when I have a politician on. What's your website so everyone can, if they want to find out about you, your issues, where you stand on things, where can people find that?
7: Sarah Anthony 517. So that's on all the social media platforms. So Sarah Anthony 517. 517 is the area code for Lansing.
6: The States Forum. Talk about how you got involved with this.
7: I was recruited to be someone that could speak on behalf of the state of Michigan. The fact that the state's project has always focused on the impact that state lawmakers can have. In the absence of federal leadership, when there's chaos, when nothing is happening at the federal level, we have seen that states really can step up and really impact people's lives. And so for the last few years, I've been someone that they've leaned on for interviews, for panels like I'm doing today. And I can bring a perspective both from policies that we've been leading on in Michigan, but also budget documents and information for folks that are interested in that kind of thing.
6: And so I find that that whole process and the whole understanding of how this is working, because you are seeing it, California, Minnesota, you see how these states that are doing much more internally, and they're getting better results when you're not trying to undercut the salary and wages and not trying to basically shovel everything into the handfuls of a few people. It actually, if you have the states do it, it actually can be much more effective.
7: That's right. I mean, it's an imperative now. I think that people are expecting more from government. We see that so many of the actions at the federal level impact the state's balance sheet. It impacts our ability to provide health care, food assistance, housing supports. And so it's creating an environment that we at the state level have to be very creative when we're actually trying to meet the needs of the people.
6: You're actually here speaking as part of a kind of a roundtable on AI. Talk a little bit about that, how you got involved with this and what you're going to be talking about today.
7: Yeah. Well, first of all, it is actually me here. I am physically here.
6: Yes.
7: So, and you can tell by my breakout that I'm having right now.
6: I got sure, you are human.
7: I am a human. But I will tell you, it is such a rapidly changing environment.
6: Oh, yes.
7: I mean, you think about it, in 2023, I think, only about 30% of our workforce was actually connected to relying on AI for their everyday work. Fast forward 2025, and we're looking at over 75%. That's one of the studies that I'll be referencing because it is moving so quickly. Mm-hmm. It is the intersection of how we're navigating data centers, how we're navigating the future of work for people. And everyone is looking at how states are going to lead. What guardrails can we put on these companies? What will it mean for our environment? There's so many aspects of this conversation. And I plan on talking a little bit about the future of work. Because I'm an auto worker's kid. So.
6: Well, okay. So here is one of the things I find to be interesting. We've lived through this once before. The first computers, 1978, 79, 80, massive.

0: massive loss of jobs.
1: You
0: over
1: weren't
0: there.
1: Old enough.
0: No, I was a young kid, but my dad had one of those jobs. So it was Upper Midwest Regional Sales Manager of Dakotas sort of thing, and it just disappeared one night. And the problem is that you have these AI companies that they're just seeming to say, yeah, get rid of everybody. We'll have a computer in there tomorrow. There doesn't seem to be that oversight. And it's looking like more and more it's going to be that's where we're headed. Another massive purging of jobs.
1: Yeah. This is where states can step in. We can actually provide leadership. I think that sometimes politicians forget that the core role of government is to protect people, whether it is protecting the health and safety of our citizens, making sure that we have individuals who are staffing the jobs that we need for the future. So it is up to us to be as creative as possible and not be bought by some of the tech companies that are looking to exploit our people.
0: They just had some numbers here. I was looking at one of the seminars they had, and the numbers are it's wildly AI. There's a lot of people that are concerned, especially this is an issue that's becoming much more concerning since those whistleblowers, if for lack of a better term to say it, said they're not developing this safe. And now we keep hearing that, oh, it's gotten out again. The monster's heading for the village. Get your pitchforks and torches.
1: And this is where good policymakers are stepping up. You know, I've been known for being someone that can work across the aisle. And these issues are absolutely bipartisan. You see both Republicans and Democrats, folks who lean conservative, progressive, all coalescing around this fear that if we don't get our act together at the state and federal level, mm-hmm. we will not only allow other countries like China to eat our lunch, but mm-hmm. we will also miss the opportunities to make AI work for us as opposed to us working for it.
0: And I think one of the key things there is that it's where these people are going to eat us for lunch is that they're using this in a much more practical situation as opposed to how do I make more money from this as recklessly as possible. We have to have common sense guardrails here because there is potential here.
1: That's right.
0: But it is at the same time, it's potential being run by people who are only looking out for themselves.
1: That's right. That's right. And the other thing that I have to focus on is the equity imperative, right?
0: Oh, yeah.
1: Who gets left behind? Is it low income folks? Is it women, people of color, folks in more rural communities? So as we're looking at those guardrails, we have to do so with an equity lens so that we're not leaving people behind.
0: We can't have a career section where it's 30 years behind just because you live in a rural district.
1: Absolutely. Absolutely.
0: Michigan, and you feel you're going to be able to get some rules in place in Michigan to make sure that the state is running that right?
1: Well, you know, I'll feel much better after this November election. We feel really good that at the state's level, we currently have a Democratic control in the Senate.
0: Yep.
1: We have had lots of gridlock because we've had shared government. And so my hope is that we get more Democrats in both the House and the Senate and also elect a Democratic governor so that we can actually have more progressive leaning politics that look out for people instead of the very wealthy and well-connected that are connected to this industry.
0: Michigan State Senator Sarah Anthony, I want to say Sarah Anthony 517, was that correct?
1: Yes.
0: Sarah Anthony 517, find out about her, help her campaign, make a donation, door knock, volunteer. Those are always good things.
1: Yes.
0: Senator, it's an absolute pleasure to meet you. Thank you very much for stopping on by.
1: Thank you, Matt.
0: We are broadcasting live once again in New York City. We are at the States of Forums convention. We are going to take a break. Come on back. Hour two of this coming up in just a moment right here across the...

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1: I'm Dr. Anthony Lizowitz, and this is Climate Connections. Tree-lined city streets are more than just pretty. The trees' canopies provide shade. Their roots help filter stormwater. And as they grow, the trees absorb planet-warming carbon pollution. But when a hurricane hits, winds can wipe out those trees and broken branches can damage homes and cars. Stephanie Cataval of the University of Florida says maintaining and pruning trees can limit these risks.
2: Trees that are not well-maintained, trees that are unhealthy, these trees are at greater risk for dropping limbs.
1: It's also important to plant the right trees in the right spots. Cataval says some species, like live oaks and gumbo limbos in the Florida region, are more wind-resistant. Large trees should be placed far from homes and power lines and given ample space for their roots to grow and anchor them in the wind.
3: Sometimes we've got some pretty large trees planted in spaces that are pretty small, and you have to imagine the amount of root space that they have is pretty limited.
1: And planting trees in groups is beneficial because they can help shield each other from the wind. With these precautions, hurricane-prone areas can limit storm damage and protect their urban forests. Climate Connections is produced by the Yale Center for Environmental Communication. To learn more about climate change, visit climateconnections.org.
4: NBC News Radio, I'm Michael Kastner. President Trump has signed an executive order requiring all branches of the federal government to start calling AI super intelligence. The order signed Tuesday states that going forward, all federal websites, documents, and press releases will no longer mention AI, but only super intelligence. The U.S. is pulling its troops out of Iraq after a mission that's lasted 12 years. Mark Mayfield reports.
5: The U.S. military has had troops in northern Iraq since 2014 battling ISIS as part of Operation Inherent Resolve. The terrorists were defeated in 2019 and a withdrawal plan was negotiated in 2024, with a final pullout date set for this year on September 30th. Roughly 2,500 troops have been stationed in Iraq and only a few hundred are remaining. Iraq is set to hold a national holiday, marking the complete withdrawal of U.S. troops.
4: Lindsay Clancy's lawyer now says there's no evidence that she admitted to killing her three children. Speaking in court, Clancy's lawyer, Kevin Reddington, criticized the investigation into the murders.
6: She was told what happened. She had no memory of what happened. The time frame does not match.
4: Clancy was back in court Tuesday for the first time since a mistrial was declared in her case earlier this month. Her first trial ended earlier this month with jurors deadlocked over her insanity defense. Her lawyers want the charges dismissed, arguing another trial would violate her double jeopardy rights. The next hearing in the case is set for November 2nd. Tennessee is preparing to execute a woman for the first time in more than 200 years after Governor Bill Lee denied clemency for Krista Pike. Pike is scheduled to receive a lethal injection this morning for the 1995 murder of 19-year-old Colleen Slemmer, who prosecutors say she lured to a secluded area before beating and stabbing her to death. Michael Kastner, NBC News Radio. A flight from Dubai to Israel had to make an emergency landing this morning after a fistfight broke out in the cockpit between two pilots. According to multiple reports, a Fly Dubai flight to Tel Aviv was diverted to an airport in Saudi Arabia because of an incident aboard the Boeing 737. An Israeli official says an emergency signal was transmitted after the pilots got into a physical altercation with each other. An airline spokesperson said the plane landed safely and that all the passengers were accounted for. The number of job openings fell slightly in August. More from Matt Mattinson.
7: The Labor Department says 7.1 million jobs were available, which is fewer than expected. The number and rate of hires was little changed at 5.2 million for the month. According to the JOLTS report, the number of total separations, including quits and layoffs, were unchanged. Healthcare and social services led the way with the most job postings in August.
4: Both candidates for mayor of L.A. appeared yesterday at a forum hosted by the Jewish Federation, but it was Nithya Raman who hit on a key question. The city councilwoman defended having taken the position that Israel committed a genocide in Gaza while reiterating her belief that Israel has a right to exist. A Democratic congressman says the government's files on the late convicted sex offender Jeffrey Epstein should be one of his party's highest priorities if they win the midterms. More from Chris Caraggio.
8: California's Ro Khanna said if Democrats regain control of the House and Senate, they need to hyper-focus on releasing the Epstein files. Khanna told CNN that this isn't about politics, but rather about survivors who have been denied justice for decades, and called out wealthy and powerful men who allegedly trafficked young girls and women with Epstein who have not seen consequences. Khanna and Kentucky Republican Thomas Massie authored and led the passage of the Epstein Files Transparency Act last November and now have what Khanna called an Epstein 2.0 bill that they expect to pass.
4: Michael Kastner, NBC News Radio.
9: Time now for a quick look at our KKNW weather update. Tonight we've got mostly cloudy skies with a low of 53. For tomorrow, mostly sunny throughout the day and a high of 62. On Thursday, partly sunny with a high of 64. For Friday, looks like we've got mostly sunny skies with a high of 67. Taking a look at this Saturday, we've got mostly sunny skies with a high of 66. And on Sunday, closing out the weekend with sunny skies and a high of 68. Next week, Monday, partly sunny with a high of 66.
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0: Hey, you guys know who Donald Trump is, right? Okay. I just want to say I like that Matt Damon got booed more than even Trump. The guy who, maybe you remember back in 2016, the guy who repeatedly lashed out at Obama for hosting a state dinner for the president of China?
1: I wouldn't give him a state dinner like we do for China and all these other people that rip us off, or we give them these big state dinners. We give them state dinners like you've never seen. We shouldn't have dinners at all. We should be eating a hamburger on a conference table and forget the state dinners. You forget the state dinners. That cost, by the way, a fortune.
0: Well, see if you can guess what the orange chicken did over the weekend. Well, that's right. He hosted a lavish state dinner for the president of China with Eric, Ivanka, Zuckerberg, Musk, Jeff Bezos, J.D. Vance. Even Tiffany got invited. All the famous people who weren't invited to Taylor Swift's wedding were there.
2: Thank you, Jimmy Kimmel.
3: Yeah.
2: It's 7 minutes after the hour. I'm Jody Hamilton sitting in for Stephanie Miller on The Stephanie Miller Show with Sam, Chris, and Lonnie.
3: Hi.
2: We have Mike Nellis coming up and Charlie Pierce coming up.
3: Yeah.
2: And all y'all are going to call at 323-410-0458.
3: We like when you call.
2: We like it when you call because it's nice. That was very funny.
3: Yeah.
2: I mean, his whole thing with Mom Donnie was hilarious.
3: We have more of that coming up later on in the show.
2: Yeah, we do. I mean, that was Mom Donnie is so.
3: He's great.
2: Good. I was on.
3: I wish we had him here.
2: Well, the thing is it's like everybody's saying it's because I do go on Next Door on occasion because it's just a fun cesspool to go on to, just to watch people just argue with each other for no apparent reason. Mm-hmm. And so somebody posted about something mayoral.
3: Yeah.
2: And they're like, well, it's not New York. It's not like it's Mom Donnie. Well, he still has a city council to work with.
3: Right.
2: It's not like he's a dictator in New York. So when everybody goes, oh, Mom Donnie is great, he also has a city council willing to do what he has proposed.
3: Yeah.
2: Versus the mayor of this city, sometimes she gets pushback.
3: Mm-hmm.
2: Or the next mayor. If it's going to be a lady either way.
3: Yes.
2: So whoever it is.
3: A lady of color.
2: It will be a lady. And whoever wins, I'm voting for our current mayor because I'm a bass person,
3: mm-hmm.
2: but it's really good bass. It's terrific bass. But if Rahman gets in, fine. I have no problems with that. You know what I mean? It's like just work with the city council. Do what Mom Donnie is doing. Offer people money to fill potholes. You know, the things that he's doing is like, hey, you need a job? Here's $20 an hour, $30 an hour to fill potholes. Boom. People will do it. Like our trees in my neighborhood. Hi, let's hire people to trim the city trees.
3: Fix the sidewalks.
2: And the sidewalks. I mean, I tripped and broke a finger.
3: Mm-hmm.
2: I broke a finger. And my mom said, "Sue." And they kind of did a thing so you can't trip on it anymore. But you know you're old when you trip and fall and everybody goes, are you okay, instead of laughing.
4: Yeah, I can see that.
3: Yeah.
2: And children come out and go, ma'am, do you need help? It's like, seriously? Ma'am? So, I mean, but yeah, I mean, Mom Donnie is doing a great job. So is the City Council of New York. So, yes, he's getting the credit, as he should, because he's...
3: Well, New York has a strong mayor, weaker city council.
2: Than we do.
3: Yes, exactly.
2: Right.
3: Yeah, ours was set up to be different than eastern cities.
2: More like the feds, maybe?
3: It was because of the strong arm tactics of New York
2: and
3: mayors.
2: And
3: Chicago mayors, they wanted the mayor here to have less power and give more power to the city council. So that's how our city is set up.
2: And that makes sense. So people can't just blame whoever the mayor is.
3: Right.
2: If there's a problem, talk to your council member and, you know, get on their case. Like
3: my
2: we should.
3: My council member is worthless.
2: Who's yours?
3: Hugo Soto Martinez.
2: I think we have Nazarian. I think that's ours. Mm-hmm. I'm not sure. I'm not 100%. No, I think he's our... I don't remember anymore. I think he's our state rep.
3: Okay.
4: Okay.
2: Not my city
3: All
2: council
3: right.
2: person. I'm bad. I should know these things.
3: Yeah.
2: I'm better at this.
3: Well.
2: What is wrong with me?
3: And Jimmy Gomez is my congressman.
2: Okay.
3: Yeah.
2: State?
3: No. Federal.
2: Oh, federal.
3: Uh-huh.
2: My federal changed. Twice now.
3: Oh, okay.
2: It was Brad. It was he's passed the Megan's Law here, Wexler, I want to say is his name, but I'm wrong. And then it was Brad Sherman. And
3: Waxman? Not Waxman.
2: No, it wasn't Howard Waxman.
3: Waxman is no longer in the...
2: No. It wasn't Howard Waxman.
3: Okay.
2: It was somebody else, and he's no longer... He was redistricted, you know, mapped out.
3: Uh-huh.
2: And then I had Brad Sherman, and then we had somebody else, and now I think I have Brad Sherman again.
3: Okay.
2: He didn't know. What do I know? Speaking of elections,
3: yeah.
2: Donald wanted all mail ballots to be sent by certified mail. How simple is that?
3: Well, it also costs money to send by certified mail, so that's a poll tax.
2: It's a poll, but the state would have to do that if you're sending the ballot. So the state would have to pay that to send the ballots out, because when you pay the person sending it pays mm-hmm. the fee. So the state sending a ballot.
3: What does each individual? Does it say each individual
2: no.
3: ballot needs to be sent by certified mail?
2: The administration floated an idea that would shut down mail voting, requiring all ballots to be delivered exclusively through certified mail, which means the person sending it to you, which means the state, would have to pay for that, and then you have to sign for it. Now, if you've ever had certified mail sent to you and you're not home...
3: I'm never home when my mailman comes.
2: Well, if you've ever had anything certified and you're not there, they put a notice on your door.
3: To come and get it.
2: To come and get it. Now, come on. I mean, say you have five people living in your house. There's five notices if mm-hmm. those five people are,
3: yeah.
2: I don't know, at work, during work hours,
4: right.
2: you know,
3: yeah.
2: when the mail is usually dropped off. Mm-hmm. So the post office was like, no, I don't think so. This is overly cumbersome, obviously.
3: Right.
2: And they, I mean, it's interesting to see that they wanted to do, there's no way to execute that kind of
3: well, rule. Especially not by November. This coming November.
2: Or even in 28, for that
3: right.
2: matter.
3: But the Supreme Court decided that you know none of these new rules needed to be in place by this coming November.
2: True.
3: So they're working towards 2028 and beyond.
2: Well, I mean, again, the Postal Service is pushing back on that, which they should, because logistically that's the most... Hi, everybody that lives in this apartment building. Here are all your notices mm-hmm. that you have to... Especially Utah is all mail-in.
3: Mm-hmm.
2: Oregon, all mail-in. Mm-hmm. Hawaii, I believe, all... I think you can go to the polls in Hawaii, but I'm not 100%. Washington State, I think, is all mail-in. So there's certain states where you can't even right. vote in person.
3: Right.
2: So that's just millions of people not getting their ballots because they weren't home in time.
3: Trump is trying to get those states off of all mail-in voting. That's what that is.
2: But Utah is a red state. Hi, buddies! Utah's a red state.
3: Mm-hmm.
2: So
3: he doesn't like all mail-in voting, even though he
2: does it.
3: Mail-in votes. Yeah.
2: All the time.
3: Yeah.
2: Hi, you guys. Hi. Hello. Hi. I'm going to spoil you on camera. Did you say happy birthday to mommy?
3: Oh. Yes, today is Stephanie's birthday.
2: It's her official 45th birthday.
3: Uh-huh.
2: Or 35th or 40th, depending on who you talk to.
3: Yeah, it was 38, according to Mike Nellis.
2: Well, she's not even in her 50s, and
3: no,
2: that's all that really
3: she's not
2: matters.
3: In her 50s.
2: She's not in her 50s. Right. Officially not in her 50s. Mm-hmm. Hi, guys. I haven't seen you in a week. So, yeah, I mean, the whole mail-in voting thing, I know Trump wants to get rid of it because mm-hmm. people actually vote.
3: Mm-hmm. Yeah. He wants to make it harder for people to vote, and Democrats want to make it easier.
2: Right. It's like, that's my thing. It's like, vote. I do care how you
3: right.
2: vote, but at least vote.
3: Because when Democrats vote, people vote, Democrats win.
2: Yes. If there's a large turnout in general,
3: yeah.
2: Democrats tend to win because we tend to be on the right side of policy. Mm-hmm. As much as we got complaints yesterday about Democrats not talking about policy enough, they are. The Democratic platform is set at the DNC level. This is a congressional election. And so that's each congressperson and each senator has his or her own agenda. Mm-hmm. And yes, the Democrats need to start going behind certain things.
3: I would like to hear specific ideas on what the Democrats are going to do to lower the cost of living. I know. It's hard, but it's not my job to come up with solutions.
2: Right.
3: It's their job to come up. I want to hear what their ideas for specifically lowering the cost of living. You can say, I'm going to get in there and lower the cost of living. That's fine. But how are you going to do that?
2: Right,
3: I want to know specifics.
2: I agree. And unfortunately, even unless we get a veto-proof Congress,
3: mm-hmm.
2: Senate and House.
3: Right. I just want to know their ideas.
2: Mm-hmm.
3: You know,
2: stop the war,
3: right.
2: stop the tariffs. Those are ideas.
3: Well, yes.
2: Those are two that would bring costs way down.
3: How do you do that, though?
2: Legislation and hopefully a veto-proof.
3: Nobody's holding anybody to account, though.
2: That's because the Republicans are in control at the moment.
3: Well,
2: and if Democrats...
3: How do you get Trump in this day and age to stop the war?
2: shame? No,
3: he has no shame. That doesn't work. Absolutely
2: not. You're right.
3: No.
2: Zero shame.
3: Right. Nobody is holding him accountable or anybody accountable. And that's part of my frustration with what's going on right now.
2: Well, I mean, but how can they? I mean, they don't control the DOJ.
3: I don't know. Not my job.
2: I know, but if they don't...
3: I would like to hear their ideas on how to do that.
2: They are going to hold people... What has been thrown back and forth initially is, first off, impeachment of everybody is on the table next year and the following year. Okay. That's on the table.
3: Nobody
2: that could
3: said
2: help.
3: That.
2: No, people have... Hakeem said impeachment's on the table.
3: It's on the table, yes.
2: It's there. Instead of saying it's not on the table, which is different, because he wasn't... He was hedging before. Now he's saying, no, impeachment's a possible thing.
3: That's because he got a lot of crap for
2: hedging. Well, as he should. And I agree with the people giving him crap for it. But, I mean, there's not a whole lot, like Alison Gill has said, guys, when we take the House and hopefully the Senate, there's only so much, basically it's hearings is all the Democrats have control over once they take over, hopefully both chambers of Congress. That's all they can do.
3: Yeah.
2: They have very little else to do. So they can show you what's wrong. They can show you these things.
3: That's a start.
2: That's right there what they can do, and possibly impeach people like Pete Hegseth and others and hold people accountable that are doing illegal things for Donald. That's how you do this. And
3: people like Robert Garcia are saying that, but leaders like Schumer aren't.
2: He may not be the leader. He may not be the leader. He might not be the leader. I don't know.
3: I get accused of bashing Democrats when I say things like that, but it's frustrating.
2: It is frustrating, but by the same token, Jeffries and Schumer have to walk a very delicate line that others in the Senate and the House don't have to walk. They just don't. As leaders, you have a whole weird, especially with the Democrats, weird big giant tent where you've got your blue dogs and your DSAs. Okay, so it goes... It's
3: right now, the DSAs are getting all the traction.
2: As well, you know, they are FDR Democrats as far as I'm concerned, and I'm all for that. And that's what they should start calling themselves. In fact, Donald talks about, I don't know, getting the FDR swimming pool back. So,
3: oh, God.
2: He's even talking about that. But we will talk about that.
3: That's the swimming pool that the press room, the Brady press room, is built over.
2: Right.
3: Yes.
2: It is. We'll talk about a little bit more of that.
3: There are a bunch of wires and stuff in the pool now.
2: Uh-huh. Yes, lots of them.
3: Yes.
2: Don't swim in that.
3: No.
2: Don't swim in
3: it. Well, there's no water in it, but...
2: Right now.
3: Yeah, that's where all the cables go.
2: Giant hole.
3: Yeah.
2: All right. It's 18 minutes after... Hi, buddy. 18 minutes after the hour, this portion of the Stephanie Miller Show and Clyde is brought to you by Home Title Lock. 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
7: 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Batavia, Illinois, 2:40 in the morning. A woman sees a flashlight, a shadow outside her window. Police say the man in her backyard was a registered sex offender. A military court convicted him in 2024. He had taken a sailor's key card, let himself into her bedroom, watched her sleep. He never met the woman in Batavia. He saw her on social media, researched her, found her home address. Research, let me translate that word for you. 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

0: Now I'm in the 80s. It's 24.
1: Your sister 20, was in this TV show.
0: She was. The last season of it?
1: No. That was Fame.
0: Yeah,
1: never
0: was
1: mind.
0: Fame.
1: This is Flashdance.
0: Yeah. Same singer.
1: Yeah, Irene Cara.
0: Yeah.
1: Sure. Okay.
0: There you go. You got the right singer, but the wrong thing.
1: Yeah. Wrong, yeah, movie. Or
0: right.
1: TV show.
0: Well, Flashdance was never a TV show.
1: Right.
0: Fame was a TV show.
1: Uh-huh. And right. a movie.
0: No. Yes, it was both.
1: Yep.
0: Yes, it was. They saw Rocky Horror in the movie Fame.
1: They did.
0: They did.
1: Yes.
0: I remember that scene vividly. It is 25 minutes after the hour as we just chat along without you knowing who we are. Hi, this is the Stephanie Miller Show. I'm Jody Hamilton.
1: I think they know.
0: Well, you never. Yeah. Hey, if they are just stumbling onto the show, they need to know what's happening. Ms. Miller's birthday is today. She's 35, 40, or 40.
1: 38, according to Mike Nellis.
0: 38,
1: according 40, according to Adam Mockler.
0: Uh-huh. And 45, according to my mom. Yeah. It's 323-410-0458 is the number. Before we had that lovely sponsorship break, we're talking about Donald floating, tearing down the White House briefing room for FDR's swimming pool. Now, there is a swimming pool under the briefing, because
1: right.
0: Who was it that extended it? It was Truman, I believe.
1: Yeah.
0: No.
1: That was the indoor swimming pool. There's also an outdoor swimming pool on the White House grounds.
0: Right. No. It was Nixon had the flooring installed mm-hmm. over the pool in 1970
1: right.
0: for the expanding White House press corps. So the pool is still technically under the
1: It's the press pool.
0: See? See?
1: Sorry.
0: See, he was sock it to me. So, yeah, I mean, he understood that they needed more room for everybody. And
1: right.
0: so they built the room over the pool. The pool still exists.
1: Uh-huh.
0: But as you said, if you put water in it, you will get electrocuted because there's
1: all the cables
0: many wires
1: stuff. Uh-huh.
0: Electricity and other things are there. So I don't think Donald is serious about it, but you never
1: he's
0: know
1: just
0: with
1: trying
0: him.
1: To rile people up.
0: You
1: That's
0: never
1: what
0: know
1: he does.
0: With him. He's,
1: yeah.
0: he's really good at owning, the libs. But he's also done certain things
1: uh-huh.
0: and is doing certain things, mm-hmm. which is why I have Ham Smash happening with the Arch. And that's, I think, Bob, if you're listening, it's Ham Smash for the T-shirt. that's the right saying,
1: yeah.
0: right? Because I had that look on my face. No, it's what he has done he shouldn't have done.
1: Right.
0: I mean, tearing down the East Wing, no. And building ballroom. No. He's been told no, mm-hmm. and he keeps doing it. And the Arch is about to happen.
1: Yep.
0: But because he's such a shoddy builder,
1: uh-huh.
0: it's going to be easy to tear down. It's going to be like a movie set kind of building, to tear down because they all skimp. He gets all the money that basically they charge X amount of dollars for us. He gets half of that.
1: Mm-hmm.
0: I'm speculating, allegedly, perhaps, that he gets a good kickback because that's how he works.
1: Mm-hmm.
0: And his building, my mom, unfortunately, before he became who he is, had an apartment in Trump Tower in Manhattan years
1: okay.
0: ago.
1: Yeah.
0: Because she was
1: Keith Olbermann has an apartment in Trump Tower.
0: And it was a money pit. She had to sell it.
1: Really?
0: There were so many repairs that needed to be done on that place in Trump Tower.
1: Yeah, yeah.
0: She's like, it's just not worth it. And of course not. I mean, there was flooding. I mean,
1: sure.
0: It was just awful. It's an awful... He's a bad builder.
1: Yeah.
0: He's terrible.
1: Yeah.
0: If he slaps his name on a building that's built well, that's one thing. But that he actually helped to do. Have I told you how much I don't like him? So, yeah, I mean, it's just, for him to say that, take it with a grain of salt. But then again, it's Donald.
1: Yeah.
0: I mean, he says things and sometimes we say things and sometimes it happens there. So don't, Donald, we don't want you to do things
1: yeah.
0: we say.
1: From what I understand, the Trump Tower in Chicago, if it didn't have his damn name on the side, it's actually a nice building. It's cool to look at on the skyline, but you have his name on the side of it.
0: Oh, yeah. People, flip it off
1: yeah,
0: constantly.
1: Yeah, I do.
0: I have when we've been in Vegas.
1: Yeah.
0: I just do that. He's one of the only hoteliers in Las Vegas that can't have a gambling
1: That's
0: license.
1: That's right. Because, yeah.
0: It's all right. It's 29 after. We've got Mike Nellis and Charlie Pierce coming up.
2: 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Finding it hard to communicate with kids in today's world of ever-changing slang?
3: Hi, son.
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0: fan of the 1992 film My Cousin Vinny. The Utes. And Donald Trump is in big trouble with the Utes. That's what we're talking about here. I mean, just take a look here. Underage 30, Trump's net approval rating. You know, back in October of 2024, the retrospective approval rating for Donald Trump among those under the age of 30, they weren't great, but it wasn't terrible either. -7, but he actually put in a historically strong performance with those voters under the age of 30 for a Republican presidential candidate. But look where it is today. Down it goes into the kiddie pool. Look at this. -47 points. That is a shit cape ball. When I can do this math. It is a 40-point shift.
1: I was like, wait, this is the one time I can do the math, Harry.
2: At the lovely and talented Harry Enten, whom I adore.
3: Yeah.
2: I love the accent.
3: The Utes,
2: you know, these Utes. He said the levy has been breached.
3: Yep. Yeah.
2: This is just hilarious. Donald has a -16 net approval rating in key House districts, which is twice as bad as 2018, which was a bloodbath for the Republicans then, because he had a -8 net approval rating then. He said 37% of the voters in key districts don't approve. Only 37 approve of the job he's doing. He almost went as far as Charlie Cook.
3: Mm-hmm.
2: He said he might gain 22 seats. So the Dems might gain 22 seats. He's not sure about the Senate. But, I mean, this is, you know, Harry Enten is hilarious because he gets so excited.
3: He does.
2: I love that about him. But it is, my concern is between November 3rd and when all the ballots are accepted. Because there are people that live not in country.
3: Right.
2: That need to send in ballots that could take time. In fact, if you don't live in the country, please get your ballot. Figure that out. Voter.org. Vote.org is the way to go. Figure out how to get your ballot. If you want to vote, please do.
3: Hey, there are people who aren't always at Mar-a-Lago that have to mail their ballots.
2: Yeah, weirdly.
3: Yeah.
2: I know, right? Yeah. I mean, I've been an absentee voter for over 20 years. I used to vote next to Lonnie's old place. There's a polling place next to your old place. And then there was our neighbors actually were a polling place. I literally was in my jammies in my robe one morning, just walked over and voted. That's the first time I met one of my neighbors. I prefer doing it because you kind of have time to kind of sit and look at everything and look up people instead of just
3: I do that, and then I go down and vote at those.
2: Right. I mean, we all get our voter pamphlets, you know, but those are kind of wonky. This is like, okay, who is this and what is that? And then you look
3: up. And what are the arguments for and against?
2: Those are all I really read is the for and against, not the whole.
3: I also see how much it costs.
2: Uh-huh. Yeah.
3: Because in California, you have to cost benefit analysis.
2: Yes, they do. It's my thing, and I'm terrible at it, is judges.
3: My thing is if I've never heard of them, then they're probably not scandalous. they're probably good.
2: I have been lately voting for public defenders as judges because, first off, public defenders are doing God's work because they don't get paid much, they have very little resources, they have a ton of clients, and they're trying to do their job.
3: Yeah.
2: And so, to me, that's the hardest job as a lawyer.
3: That's someone who's a little more selfless.
2: Yes, absolutely.
3: Yeah, they're doing it for the community.
2: And they
3: not
2: know
3: for
2: both
3: themselves.
2: Sides of an argument better than, say, a prosecutor might.
3: Yeah.
2: So I kind of think there was a judge that was one of Donald's judges who had been a public defender early on in her, and she's been very fair to him. So because she was a public defender, and I have no problems with being fair to people. So that's where I kind of lean. If they've been a public defender, I'm like, yes. But that's a me thing, maybe not a you thing.
3: Right. Everybody has their own.
2: Absolutely.
3: But some people just like.
2: Don't vote for judges.
3: Back, yeah.
2: I mean, that's unfortunate because judges are very important. It's a weird job to have because it's not like a normal gig where you just get promoted up. We have to vote for these people, so it's a political job without kind of being political. It's a strange. It's a strange gig to me.
3: And you never see the like yard signs for them or anything.
2: No.
3: They don't have any money to.
2: No, they're working.
3: Yeah.
2: Angela Shelton does look them up.
3: Okay.
2: So if you need any advice, Angela V. Shelton of the Detroit Sheltons is the person that will know things.
3: Got it.
2: And where are you? Speaking of Detroit, hi, Jeff from Detroit. How you doing? I heard you just voted.
4: Yes, I did.
2: Yay.
4: And I always do the same thing. I vote blue for you. For people who don't understand that the Blue Party is the party of caring and sharing, I vote for to let them know that, that they'll have a better life if you vote blue.
2: Mm-hmm. Nice. Well, I'm glad you voted, and I'm glad you voted blue.
4: And Chris, you got to get out there and do something this year because, you know, we don't want you taken away at the polls and deported.
3: Me?
4: Before you go in.
3: Oh.
4: Yeah.
3: I'm not going to get deported. I was deporting
4: American citizens. but they're deporting American citizens. That's true. You know, they might just say, well, you look Mexican to me, you know?
2: I don't think he, like I said yesterday, because I have Mexican flags on the back of my car, and I have seen cops kind of slow behind me and run my plates. I have seen that. I don't know if ICE has done that, but I know cops have, and it's kind of interesting. And then they'll pull up slowly and then look at me.
3: Okay.
2: Like, okay, don't know why she's got those on there, but, I mean, it's...
3: I mean, there are people from Mexico with red hair.
2: Absolutely.
3: Yeah.
2: Or gray and red hair and brown and little blonde at the bottom. My hair is a rainbow of colors at the moment.
3: Yeah, not everybody who lives in Mexico is Latino, you know?
2: Exactly. Yeah. Exactly.
3: There are large, Chinatowns, especially in Mexicali. There's a huge Chinatown in Mexicali.
2: Yeah. Yeah. See?
5: I'm passing for Mexican, but I've had people try to speak Spanish to me, and I'm just like, okay.
2: No habla español.
3: No hablo.
2: Yeah. Yeah, I was when I grew up here, my grade school, they only taught French. I'm like, this is Southern California.
3: Mm-hmm. I grew up in Southern California. I chose to take French.
2: I didn't have a choice. They didn't give us, in grade school, they gave us at Westlake and the other schools that I went to, we had an option to take either French or Spanish.
3: Right.
2: But first through sixth grade, we were just offered French. I'm like, as second grader, I'm like, we live in Southern California.
3: Yeah.
2: French is not really bandied about down here.
3: Right? No. Uh-oh.
2: We're not near the border in near Vancouver, which also doesn't speak a lot of French. We're not in Michigan, in northern Michigan.
3: Yeah.
2: You know, or northern New York or other places.
5: Right.
3: I was first offered a foreign language in second grade, and I could choose either Spanish or French, and I chose French.
2: Well, I started learning French in first grade.
3: Yeah.
2: I actually could speak it very well and read stuff that I hadn't learned yet. And now I can read it and can speak it. My old pharmacist, who I miss, he had to retire. He's French.
3: Okay.
2: And so one day I walked into the pharmacy and he was speaking French with another customer. I was just standing listening. And he looked at me and goes, do you understand the French? And I said, un peu. He's like, all right, what were we saying? And I kind of translated as much as I could. And he goes, no, you got the gist of the conversation. I'm like, okay, old lady brain that hasn't taken
3: the
2: French.
3: I don't know if they can do medications in French.
2: No, they were just having a conversation.
3: Okay. All right, okay.
2: It wasn't medications. It was just a conversation. But yeah, I'm like, it's helpful when your pharmacist is French.
3: Yeah, okay.
2: But I should learn Spanish because of where I live.
3: Yeah.
2: It's helpful.
3: Yeah. But a lot of signs are in both Spanish and English here.
2: True.
3: Yeah.
2: Well, Los Angeles.
3: My friend from Colombia.
2: Los Feliz.
3: Yeah. My friend from Colombia, who lives in Toronto now, he's used to everything being in Spanish, in English and French up there. Mm-hmm. And he came down to visit me, and he's like, there's so much Spanish here.
2: Well, we were...
3: Yeah.
2: California was...
3: Right.
2: Mexican territory and Spanish territory before we became
3: like
2: a U.S.
3: in the supermarket that have, you know, what's in the aisle. It was the supermarket we went to had those signs in Spanish and English.
2: Mm-hmm.
3: He's like, I can understand things here.
2: Well, French and Spanish aren't, the writing is different.
3: Yeah.
2: Because of the punctuation. But other than that, they're Latin languages. They're very similar. It's a lot of pronunciation, and then the writing is punctuation. But everything else it's pretty similar.
3: Yeah.
2: I mean, if you speak Portuguese and Italian and Spanish, if you speak Spanish, you'll get Portuguese and Italian very easily. French is just kind of a different pronunciation, but they're all Latin.
3: Uh-huh.
2: Oui.
3: Uh-huh.
2: Uh-huh. Pepe Le Pew. Cul-de-sac.
3: Cul-de-sac.
2: Cul-de-sac. Perfect. Hey. Anita in San Antonio. Hi, lady.
6: Hi, Jody. Good morning. Good morning, everyone.
3: Hello.
6: Hey, there is something Democrats can do to stop the war in Iran.
3: Mm-hmm.
6: They can refuse to appropriate funds for it. That's what they did with Vietnam.
2: Yes. Yeah.
3: Once we get into power.
2: Right.
3: Yeah.
6: Right, exactly. After the, right now, they really can't do anything.
2: Right.
6: Yeah. And like you said, Jody, that there's not much they can do if we, just from winning the midterms, because Donald Trump is still president, right. And also, you know, the
2: Supreme
6: Senate,
2: Court,
6: you have to...
2: Yeah, well, all that stuff, yeah.
6: Yeah. So all of that. So there's not much they can do, like, but like you said, hold hearings and kind of make people aware and everything. And there are Democrats that are talking about that.
2: Mm-hmm.
6: I mean, listen to John Ossoff sometimes.
2: Yeah.
6: He's constantly talking about the corruption in the administration. Mm-hmm. James Tallarico is talking about that all the time, too.
2: Mm-hmm.
6: So they are talking about it. And Hakeem Jeffries has talked about holding them accountable.
2: Mm-hmm.
6: I don't know about Chuck Schumer.
3: nobody knows about Chuck Schumer.
6: Who knows? But, you know, he may not, like Jody said, he may not be the Senate Majority Leader. Who knows?
2: He may not.
6: So, yeah. No. But, yeah, Democrats can, you know, refuse to appropriate funds.
2: Mm-hmm. And yeah, they can put a must-pass bill and not allow, and the, Donald would have to sign it kind of thing. That's the only way to do that.
6: Well, they can't. No, if they don't appropriate the funds,
2: mm-hmm.
6: then it won't be there. They won't be there in anything he even signs.
2: Well, I mean, I agree with you, but he's
6: Congress controls the purse.
3: Well,
2: he's
3: in theory,
2: doing the pocket rescissions right now.
3: In theory, they control the purse, but he's
2: breaking the law. On
3: he's
2: a
3: been
2: daily
3: overriding
2: basis.
3: All of that, and nobody's holding him accountable.
2: Exactly, and that's the problem: is the DOJ ain't going to hold him accountable because it's his people, and that's the then Democrats have no control over that right now.
3: Well, when Democrats get into power, they have control over who gets nominated to things.
2: Right, in the Senate.
3: In the Senate.
2: Yes.
3: Yes.
2: Yes.
3: So
2: they do have control over that.
3: Yes. So I don't want to see any namby-pamby, oh, you know, and we don't like him, but we'll, you know, put him through anyway.
2: No, I don't want to see that either.
3: I want Democrats to hold people up.
2: I agree. I agree. And so should he nominate more judges or people mm-hmm. for the cabinet? Because he's doing a lot of acting secretaries still.
3: Sure.
2: And that's only
3: and
2: for, what, 210
3: that
2: days?
3: That crap needs to stop, too.
2: I agree. That should be just illegal.
3: Yes.
2: More than a month. Well, then you have to put somebody forth. But it's 210 days, I think, is what an acting person can be until they're nominated. And
3: he's
2: then,
3: probably had people in there longer than that.
2: And it's wrong.
3: And nobody's held him accountable.
2: DOJ. Again, who's going to hold him accountable? His own people? No. And that's
3: just frustrating.
2: It's just, yes, it's annoying and it's wrong. And the Supreme Court is part of the problem because they said he's immune. But my question to Roberts et al. Is, hey, guys, when he actually breaks the law, even as his presidential duties, but his presidential duties are breaking the law, so he can literally shoot somebody on Fifth Avenue? Or no, I'm sorry, in Washington, D.C., since that's federally run. I mean, can he? Are they saying that?
3: I don't know.
2: It's my presidential duty to shoot that guy. I mean...
3: On Pennsylvania Avenue?
2: Yeah.
3: Yeah.
2: I mean...
3: I don't know.
2: I don't...
3: It hasn't been tested yet.
2: No, thank God he hasn't done it yet. Have I told you I don't like him?
3: Yeah.
2: Okay, this really is bugging me. The White House has asked the Supreme Court to block trans care for inmates.
3: Mm-hmm.
2: It's the 41st emergency application to the High Court. He has urged the justices to lift a lower court order blocking the Federal Bureau of Prisons from imposing new restrictions on health care of transgender inmates. Basically, if I assume that a lot of transgender women are in female prisons or in women's prisons, I assume so. Federally?
3: Like trans men or trans women?
2: No, trans women.
3: Trans women.
2: Are
3: yeah.
2: in women's prisons.
3: Conceivably, yes.
2: I would hope so.
3: Yes.
2: And so they're going to now, they want to deny these women care.
3: It's like denying diabetics insulin.
2: Yeah.
3: You know, it's health care.
2: It is. I mean, you know, because Pete Hegseth wants to help you all with your health care, with your morning wood.
3: Yeah. Uh-huh.
2: and that's gender affirming care.
3: Yeah, it is.
2: Just to let you know.
3: Yeah.
2: So I think that's just, so what are they going to do? These poor women now won't be able to get their health care, and then they will seem more masculine than they are,
3: mm-hmm.
2: and because you need those hormones mm-hmm. to

0: Research shows, on average, car accident victims with a lawyer get over 3 times more money than those without one. Better off with Blue Hop.
1: Cruelty has always been the point with them. Yep, and I cannot wait for this Trump and Trumpism to be gone.
2: Yeah.
1: Just the Trumpism, especially because there's still people that will be lobbed onto it, like Noel Castler said yesterday. So anyway, it's 49 minutes after the hour. We'll be right back on the Stephanie Miller Show.
3: I'll say this about Stephanie's show. She's as harmless as a kitten.
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6: 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That's Hartman Report, Hartman with two N's at the end.
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0: Huh. I haven't heard that song in so long.
1: Racist?
2: Forget the context of that.
0: Well,
2: song.
0: We used to think it was about pleasuring yourself, but technically it isn't, so...
1: I was always told it's about masturbation.
0: No, the songwriter's like, no.
1: Okay.
0: Right. It's 54 minutes after the hour on the Stephanie Miller Show, talking about the important things in life.
1: Right.
0: As in, what does turning Japanese, the song, mean?
1: Right.
0: Richard from WCPT, who I got to see on Saturday. Hi.
1: Hey, Richard.
3: Hey, good morning, guys. Great show. Great work this week. It was fantastic seeing both of you.
1: Yeah, you
3: it
1: too.
3: It was really a joy. And I told my wife the big smiles on both of your faces was really refreshing. So aww. It was nice to see both of you tonight.
1: Yay. Yeah. It was great to see you.
0: You too.
3: I wanted to throw a little bit of added context in this thing about Trump Tower in Chicago.
1: Uh-huh.
3: It's actually been as much of a disaster. Yeah, I mean, it sits on the skyline, and you're right about the number of people that flip it off when
1: sure.
3: they are in.
1: I did that when I was in Chicago last
3: that.
1: Time.
3: But
1: yeah.
3: And more power to you, Chris. Like, listen, the thing that's crazy about it, though, is that it's had some very serious issues when it comes to water.
1: Okay.
3: Because it's right on Chicago River.
1: Yeah.
0: Right.
3: But one of the big things that a lot of people don't know about, maybe you guys do, is that there have been some environmental violations.
0: Mm.
3: There was a settlement of $4.8 million or something like that. River damage, damage to the shoreline, not the shoreline, but the brick walls
1: sure.
3: that face off there. So in any event, it's been a problem too. Like Jody said, long story short, everything he touches when it comes to his building is always a disaster.
1: Yeah.
3: And there's always some sort of settlement. And it's, you know, he tries to obfuscate from the responsibility, blah, blah, blah. So Donald Trump's a disaster. I can say it and not have to qualify and say kind of a disaster on certain days. He's a disaster.
1: Yeah.
3: And we have to get we have to move him on. But like we all know, the midterms is a starting point. That's our first win.
0: Mm-hmm.
3: And we can't have the yo-yo effect. I think
0: right.
3: that it's really important that after the midterms that we're all ready to fight. Then until we get to the general,
0: yeah.
3: because to go back and forth to win the House and the Senate and then lose it again would just be, you know, walking back. Anyhow.
0: Anyway.
1: Yeah.
3: It was great to see you guys.
1: You too.
3: Big hugs to both of you. Okay. And hey, Lonnie, good to see you as well.
0: All right, thanks.
1: And maybe next time you'll meet Sam.
0: Yeah, there you go. Next time you'll meet Sam.
2: Yeah.
3: I know. I know. That's yeah. All right, guys. Have a great rest of the day.
1: All right, you
0: too, Richard. Thank you. No, it was a pleasure because Kathy Griffin was here first.
1: Yes.
0: All by her lonesome.
1: Uh-huh.
0: And so then we got here, and then I saw Richard come in right behind us. So
1: yeah.
0: I was like, wait, I know that guy. What is he doing here? Because I think I told you that he went to Pepperdine with Carrie.
1: Oh, okay. Okay,
0: yeah.
1: Cool.
0: Yeah.
1: Yeah, the first time I met Richard was with, John Cusack.
0: That's quite the intro.
1: John Cusack was hanging out backstage at Chicago Six.
0: Yeah, yeah.
2: Wow.
1: Yeah.
0: Who did a movie with my friend Amanda Wiss.
1: There you go.
0: See?
1: Yes.
0: We all have
1: uh-huh.
0: weird connections.
1: Yeah.
0: We're all Kevin Bacon at this point. It is 58 minutes after the hour. Mike Nell is next on The Stephanie Miller Show.

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3: NBC News Radio, I'm Michael Kastner. The U.S. is withdrawing troops out of Iraq after a 12-year mission. The U.S. military has had troops in northern Iraq since 2014, battling ISIS as part of Operation Inherent Resolve. The terrorists were defeated in 2019, and a withdrawal plan was negotiated in 2024, with a final pullout date set for today. President Trump has signed an executive order requiring all branches of the federal government to start calling AI super intelligence. More from Tammy Trujillo.
4: The order signed Tuesday states that going forward, all federal websites, documents, and press releases will no longer mention AI, but only super intelligence. Trump signed the order after a luncheon at the White House with tech CEOs, including Elon Musk, and said super is the best word of all, and it's the simplest, so we're going to be naming it SI, superintelligence. He added, quote, "We don't want to hear artificial intelligence because it's not artificial." I'm Tammy Trujillo.
3: Millions of children will automatically be enrolled in Trump accounts under new rules out Tuesday. Mark Mayfield explains.
5: It means parents will no longer have to sign up for the program. The accounts, signed into law last year, let parents invest for their children. Once they turn 18, the accounts will act as traditional individual retirement accounts. Additionally, children born between 2025 and 2028 will receive a $1,000 contribution from the federal government. I'm Mark Mayfield.
3: Former American Idol contestant Caleb Flynn has been convicted of murdering his wife.
6: Caleb C. Flynn, count one, guilty of aggravated murder. Count two, murder, guilty. Verdict on count three, guilty.
3: The jury returned six more guilty verdicts on Tuesday, convicting Flynn on all nine charges he faced. He was found guilty of killing his wife, Ashley, in their Tip City, Ohio home earlier this year. Michael Kastner, NBC News Radio. Former special counsel Jack Smith was on Capitol Hill Tuesday testifying before the Senate Judiciary Committee.
7: I made those decisions without regard to President Trump's political association, activities, beliefs, or candidacy in the 2024 presidential election.
3: Republicans have maintained Smith used possibly illegal tactics while investigating President Trump's alleged efforts to challenge the results of the 2020 election. In his opening statement, Smith said the charges against President Trump were the result of the evidence. He went on to say that he stands by his decisions as special counsel, including bringing charges against Trump. A new report says that Sean Diddy Combs, convicted of transporting people across state lines for sexual encounters, is living the high life in prison. More from Andrew Whitman.
8: That report from NBC News says Diddy has men who cook and clean for him in his New Jersey federal prison, make his bed, and give him massages. They say Combs has an illegal cell phone and uses it to view nude and sexually explicit images, has access to recreational antidepressants, and booze smuggled in by guards, among other contraband privileges. A spokesman for Combs said the media is portraying, quote, ordinary prison life as news. In New Jersey, I'm Andrew Whitman.
3: Halloween is coming up, and the push for a costume is on. It's a $860 million industry, but that's not for people. It's for pets. More from Bree Tennis.
9: The National Retail Federation says 30 million people will dress up their pets for Halloween at a cost of about $30 per outfit. The American Kennel Club says most pets don't like costumes, but will allow for extra attention and treats. And you can dress up your cat, although they'll be less agreeable. But you could incorporate it into your costume if you're going full-on slasher, because cats have claws.
3: Michael Kastner, NBC News Radio.
10: Time now for a quick look at our KKNW weather update. Tonight we've got mostly cloudy skies with a low of 53. For tomorrow, mostly sunny throughout the day and a high of 62. On Thursday, partly sunny with a high of 64. For Friday, looks like we've got mostly sunny skies with a high of 67. Taking a look at this Saturday, we've got mostly sunny skies with a high of 66. And on Sunday, closing out the weekend with sunny skies and a high of 68. Next week, Monday, partly sunny with a high of 66.
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0: The economy right now is like a fat person. If you see somebody fat, you go, they're not very healthy. Actually, they just need to lose. They just need to lose weight. People without a college degree have the best labor market in 2 decades. You want to know why? Because the best Ozempic for the economy is deporting illegal immigrants.
1: You can hear Mike Nellis try to get a word in there.
2: I can't even. It's 6 minutes after. Look who we have here. Uh-huh. Who is just flabbergasted right now.
3: Here comes Mike Nellis.
2: Chicago Talk.
3: It's his favorite theme song.
4: Because now Mike Nellis gets it done. Nellis gets it done.
3: I've become kind of a weird stalky.
1: We can't even skip the theme song on a day when Stephanie's not here.
2: No, we can't. Sorry. Nellis gets it done. It's in my contract. I have to play it.
4: Nellis gets it done.
1: Oh, yeah.
2: I'm just glad I wasn't the one singing it. Because sometimes I sing these.
5: Have I not suffered enough in the last 12 hours?
1: You...
5: I had to listen to that tortured metaphor about fat people at Ozempic.
1: You were great last night, by the way.
5: Thank you.
1: On Abby
5: Phillip. Thank you. I appreciate it.
1: Yeah.
5: You can very, it's hard to hear when she starts and she says like a fat person. You can kind of hear me go just really subtly. I go, no. Or like I was upset for my friend Carolyn to be like, don't do that. No. That's not what you meant.
2: You didn't mean that, young lady. Trust me, you didn't mean that.
5: And you know what? She's a perfectly pleasant human being, at least behind the scenes. I don't agree with her on anything politically. I don't think she meant to offend anybody, but a lot of people online were really upset.
2: I bet.
1: Well, yeah. A lot of people at that table. Not just you, but everybody else.
5: I wasn't really upset. I mean, as the resident fat guy at the table, I wasn't all that upset about it. But I just, I was like, that's a terrible metaphor, though. Like, what was even the point? And I think you cut it off, though. She literally talked about the Ozempic in America being getting rid of all the illegal immigrants. And I was like, whatever AI tool you use to write that, please stop using it.
2: That's perfect.
1: Yeah.
2: That's perfect. Yeah, that was just... Like, seriously? Is she a little teeny tiny person, or is she a normal-sized person? I mean, what was she thinking? That's, like, the worst.
5: I mean, she's a very small person. for folks that don't know, this is Carolyn Sunshine. She's a former Disney Channel star turned MAGA influencer. I don't know. I don't want to comment on people's physical appearance. I'm not comfortable with this.
2: No, I understand. I was just curious. So before we move on, you are going to be at Political at the Hideout on Thursday, this Thursday at 6 p.m.?
5: Yes, in the great city of Chicago.
1: Sweet.
2: Beautiful.
1: Yes, if you're in Chicago, make sure you go.
2: Exactly.
5: Yeah, come hang out.
2: Exactly. No, I wanted to make sure that people understood that.
1: And people can find out by going to your social media. People can find out more.
2: Absolutely.
5: Yes. I mean, just if you're in Chicago, just go to the Hideout at 6 o'clock. I don't know if there's an RSVP or not. They invited me, like, yesterday.
2: Sure. Okay. Yeah. All right.
5: I say yes to basically everything. That's how I ended up with a weekly segment on the show.
2: And somewhat agreeing to the theme song. Just as
1: little. Yeah.
5: I never consented to the theme song. I have objected to the theme song. We're through the looking glass on the bit now. I get it. I went through my entire high school life without ever getting a nickname, and it was because anytime somebody gave me a nickname, I would just pretend like I didn't care.
1: Okay.
5: So they wouldn't get a rise out of me, but the first time you did it, I had like an awful reaction to it, and now it's just...
1: And now you're stuck with it.
5: Forever. It's going to be my ringtone. We're going to sell t-shirts. It's going to be old.
1: Yep.
2: Well, one of my nicknames was JoJo Hamhead, so...
1: Much?
2: There's that.
1: Oh, boy.
5: That's a rough one.
2: Yeah. And yeah. Twerp. I had twerp.
5: I had Smelly Nelly.
2: Oh, yeah. Yeah. Oh,
1: okay.
2: Well, yeah. I'm sorry. All right.
5: Those are mean.
2: And you're neither smelly at all. You're not smelly at all.
5: No, I actually am constantly, like, putting on cologne.
2: So you are smelly.
1: And you're not Nelly either.
2: No, he's not a Nelly.
5: No, I'm not a nervous Nelly.
2: So you wrote a piece about Donald being our most famous America's most famous communist.
1: Yeah.
5: Yes.
2: Very nice. I mean, reading what you wrote about him going to the game and all of this stuff and the pomp and circumstance with Xi and all of that. Just tell everybody what your thoughts are on him and his communism.
5: Yeah. I mean, look, they're spending an entire, like, spending our money, taxpayer money, but they're spending a lot of time right now talking about how everyone who disagrees with them or thinks that, hey, you shouldn't go bankrupt when you get sick, is a dirty, rotten communist traitor to America right now, which, by the way, for the Republicans is nothing new. They've been doing that at least my entire political career, but I'm sure a lot longer than that. I could play you a million clips of Fox News calling Barack Obama a communist Islamic terrorist that's going to destroy the fabric of American society. So Nothing about it is interesting. In fact, I would argue that Donald Trump and his Republican Party right now are incredibly boring. And that's one of their biggest problems right now. They can't capture attention the way that they used to. But Trump himself is a tremendous communist. And the examples of that are like one, he uses the federal government as a piggy bank for him and his family to profiteer. That is straight up tin pot communist dictatorship stuff. He's spending your taxpayer money on these awful ads. And if you look at the ads, like, he's not the first politician to use franking funds. That's what it's called when you use federal government dollars to promote something to try to help their reelection campaign. But he's doing it in the most way. They literally took a 2024 ad from his presidential race and they just threw it up and then added a paid for by the U.S. government disclaimer to it. It's brazen. And the ads are also super weird. And they would see them running on like North Korean state TV. Donald Trump is actively having the federal government take stakes in large corporations like Intel and many others. So there's just so many different examples. And it's a good reminder that there's nothing conservative about the Republican Party and the MAGA movement. They're not a conservative movement outside of maybe like their fundamental, you know, Christian fascist values that they have. They're a big government party. I would argue right now the Democratic Party is the less big government party.
2: Yeah.
5: We would just like to see the government help you improve your life and make sure that there's a basic minimum standard of care for people in this country. The Republicans would like to use the government to make money for a very small group of people who already have a massive concentration of wealth and power.
2: Yeah, I mean, when you say we're the Democrats are now the small government, because they want to control ladies' lady parts. They want to control the trans community, whether or not, especially minors, can get the care that the health care that they need, let alone we were just talking about inmates. They want inmates, trans inmates, not to get their gender affirming care anymore in federal prison. And it's like, that's health care. That's diabetics, you know, diabetics.
1: That's like denying a diabetic their insulin.
2: Exactly. And so I think that you're right. They want to get into, I mean, they want to make government small enough to fit in my uterus, basically.
5: Yeah. I mean, look, I tend to come at this stuff, and I sort of always have since I became politically active, as almost like a social libertarian, is what should the government be doing? What should the government not be doing?
1: Right.
5: And I don't think the government should be telling you who you can or cannot marry.
1: Right.
5: I don't think it should be telling women what to do with their bodies. I don't think it should be telling anybody what to do with their bodies, provided there's not a very obvious, you know, a risk to society in that. So, like, for instance, like a vaccine mandate makes sense because you can get other people sick.
2: Right.
5: A smoking ban at a restaurant makes sense because if you smoke a cigarette, Jody, I could get cancer.
2: You know,
5: there's choices that you make. Whereas, like, on the Democratic Party side, I don't love, like, a soda ban. Like, when I go to the movies, if I want to drink 140-ounce soda, that's my God-given right as an American.
1: Because it's not hurting anybody else. Exactly.
5: It's not hurting anybody else. Like, I have the right to hurt myself. I don't have the right to hurt other people.
2: Right.
5: You know, and make decisions. I would like the government to, you know, regulate what's put inside my soda so that there's not poison inside of it.
1: Sure.
2: Right.
5: But, you know, the Republicans want to basically dictate and control everything, and they have this very narrow view of the world, and they want you to abide by it. And, you know, on the economy on this, we actually had a conversation on CNN last night about this, but there's so many conservatives right now who are appalled at how well women, and particularly young women, are doing in the economy right now. And Katie Miller, who's married to Stephen Miller, is talking about how there need to be fewer women in the workforce. And ultimately, what they want to do is they want to grab women out of the workforce and go, you can't be a CEO anymore. You can't be a coder anymore. Go home and be a mom. And they want to tell you again how to live your life. That's not the role of the government.
2: No.
5: The government shouldn't be telling women what to do. Shouldn't be telling trans people what to do. It's just leave people the heck alone. And if they do that, I think we'd all be a lot happier.
2: Well, yeah, I mean, that's very Handmaid's Tale of them to say. Well, I just heard something the other day on Fox News, people arguing that there are not enough teenagers having babies right now.
5: Yes.
2: Between 15 and 19. Mm-hmm. I'm like, that's a good thing, isn't it?
5: Right.
2: Aren't we not?
1: Not according to them.
5: I think it's a good thing, but like, how is Arkansas going to keep its workforce up?
2: Well, and I know they only want white babies also.
5: Right.
2: It's not everybody.
5: I mean, speaking of Arkansas, though, did you see this ad that Sarah Huckabee Sanders is running on welfare?
1: I heard about it. Yeah, I didn't actually see it.
5: They threw up an ad of like a young white man sitting on a beanbag chair playing video games, not working, and currently collecting welfare. And it's not an unusual ad for like anti-welfare stuff. What's unusual about it was they portrayed a young white man in it. And the MAGA movement is very offended and upset. And there's all these different tweets from like James Fishback and Matt Walsh and others that are like, oh, it should have been a black guy. Like, we all know that the black people are the ones that are lazy. Like, that's what they're trying to argue right now. So they're offended at seeing themselves in a very real problem, which is some people do get addicted to welfare, however you want to describe that. Most people are working hard and just need it to subsidize parts of their life while they get their life on track. but you know, they didn't like having themselves portrayed that way. And it's just, again, there's no real solutions in the Republican Party. It's all grievance. It's all identity politics. Yeah. They've got nothing. And that's why they're going to get wiped out, I hope, in 4 weeks.
2: Well, do you... So.
1: How does it look?
2: What are your thoughts on... Because, like, Charlie Cook has his thoughts. Enten has his thoughts. Mike Collins has his thoughts. Frank Luntz has his thoughts. I mean, a lot of people have their thoughts. What are yours?
5: Yeah, so I'll start here, and I'll try to give a more nuanced take than I think the way that I usually... I try to rah-rah at these, but I think... The polls are polls. Let's just start there. They're snapshots in time.
1: Sure.
5: There's plenty of time for the Republicans to turn it around. And I will say that I think on some level the polls are a little drunk, in the sense that I don't think that the pollsters really know what the environment looks like yet. And I think a lot of that conversation has been wrapped up in, oh, could it be a lot better for conservatives than we think it's going to be, like it was when Donald Trump was on the ballot the last three presidential years? Like, certainly a possibility. But I also think there's a chance it's significantly worse than they think it is for Republicans. And I think Democrats might be looking at something like a D plus 15 year, which we have never seen, at least in my political career. And there's a lot of polls that show that generic ballot could be spiraling out of control. So my expectation for Election Day, at least if it were today, would be that Democrats would win a pretty sizable House majority. It would be very odd for the Republicans to win the House in an environment like this with all the data that we've seen. Not just in the polls, but also over the last year and a half of people getting to vote in these special elections and stuff like that. It'd just be very odd. And I think if they somehow pulled that off, the conspiracy theories will be off the charts. And I think even if they try to rig it or steal it, they can't do that. The Senate, I increasingly think we're favored to take back the Senate. I think there's so many seats that are open. What I want to caution people about to be careful is I think there's some races that I'm not entirely convinced yet are as competitive as they seem. And like, there was a poll that showed us up in the Idaho Senate race. I don't really believe that. You know, there's some conversation now about us being up in Arkansas, which I don't, or how competitive in Arkansas. I don't really believe that. I know a lot of people are excited about Angie Nixon in Florida and then David Jolly in the governor's race there. I'm pretty skeptical on Florida. My expectation would be that Mississippi in this election would be further to the left than Florida, given the infrastructure and the candidates that are running. So, and meanwhile, you have like Kansas, Nebraska, Iowa, Ohio, Alaska, Texas, they're all toss-up races. So I think we'll win enough of those, hopefully, to steer the Senate towards us. And my hope is we get 52 Senate seats, because I don't want to leave John Fetterman as the most important person in Washington. But that's kind of how I see it. And I also think we're going to flip a lot of governor's races, too. Like, I think we're going to win the Georgia governor's race. I think Keisha Lance Bottoms is going to become America's first black female governor.
2: Okay. And you're not sure about David Jolly, because he was a Republican first. So, I mean...
5: It's less a reflection of Jolly and then Angie Nixon and more a reflection of Florida. And just where Florida's gone. And I think there's a question of, like, particularly the Latino vote in Florida moves very differently than the Latino vote elsewhere in the country, because there's so many Cubans and so many other people that have had a very different experience with the Democratic Party. So, and there's just a lack of infrastructure in Florida. Like, I've made this case to people before. Part of the reason I was an early adopter of Ohio and Iowa and Alaska is, and some of that's a little bit my experience, but just I know a lot of really good organizers, and I know how serious the state Democratic parties are, how well funded, how much infrastructure they have. Florida doesn't really have that on some level, and so it always gives me a little bit of pause. And Florida's Florida, you know. I want to believe. I hope I'm wrong. That was where I would be.
2: Are you worried about anybody in, because Texas is starting to purge? Well, they can't anymore, but they were purging a lot of voters. Are you concerned about that?
5: Yeah, I'm always concerned about that. I think it was like 1.2 million voters. I mean, I think the sort of like calm, rational take on that is like that's a normal process that they do every 2 years. And it's actually fewer people that were removed in that way. Those folks will still have the right to vote provisionally if they show up and their address wasn't properly updated. So hopefully the process plays out fair. I'm more concerned about them taking away all the polling locations in Tarrant County. Now that Tarrant County is pretty blue. So that's what they always do. But I also will tell you, I think that that stuff has a tendency to backfire, is the more that they try to take away your ability to vote, the more people go, well, screw you. I'm going to go. I almost just dropped an F-bomb, by the way.
2: Thank you for not.
5: You're welcome. I don't want to get you guys fined again. But, you know, wouldn't be the first time, won't be the last. But, you know, people tend to, like, push back. And you see that because they're aggressively attacking, like, the rights of black people in this country to vote.
2: Right.
5: And you saw in the primaries on the Democratic Party side a groundswell of people who were showing up to vote. And I think it's because they're very angry, and they don't like having their rights taken away from them. And you still can exercise your right to vote.
2: Yeah, I mean, my grandniece years ago, she's like, well, we can all vote. And I'm like, yeah, but they're trying to take your vote away. That's why you need to vote, is because if they thought that it wasn't important, they wouldn't try to take it away.
5: Right.
2: Right. All right.
5: And it seems to me like we're approaching a wave that's too big for the Republicans to do anything about, but I could be wrong about that. Like, maybe the polls are wrong. I don't know.
2: I hope that you are correct that we'll definitely take the House and have at least 53 in the Senate. I'm thinking 55.
1: I want a Fetterman-proof majority.
2: I want a Fetterman-proof majority. Yeah. Since he just said, yeah, I'm a lifelong Republican the other day. Oops.
5: I mean, Freudian slip if I've ever seen one.
1: Exactly.
5: I mean, I think 55 is not out of the realm of possibility, okay, and something I want people to know, too, is if you think about the Senate in a 6-year cycle, right, we've got two here, and then a third of the Senate will be up in 28, another third will be up in 30. You know, we don't know what those elections will look like, but those maps are more favorable to Democrats than this one. This is the worst of the three maps that we will face. So if we end up in a situation with 53, 54 Senate seats in a bunch of states that we shouldn't otherwise be holding, like Kansas or Nebraska, pretty powerful place to be.
1: I think so.
2: Yes, it is. Thank you so much for being on with me.
1: Yeah.
2: You will be with Ms. Miller, whose birthday is today, everybody.
1: That's right.
5: Happy birthday, Stephanie. I know you're listening to the show.
2: Of course she is, because you're on.
1: And she uses the age you gave her now. She now says she's 38.
5: She's 38? Right. I'm turning 39 in about a month, so I'll be able to.
2: All right. Okay. Happy birthday in a month. Thank you so much, right, Mike.
1: Thanks, Mike. Thank
2: you. It's bye-bye. 22 bye. Minutes after the hour. This portion of the Stephanie Miller Show is brought to you by Native Path Hydrate. Christopher,
1: yeah,
2: did you know that your brain is roughly 73% water?
1: You know what? Sometimes it feels like it.
2: It's swimming around,
1: yeah,
2: in there.
1: Sometimes I feel like I'm just like, you know, all water up there.
2: Well, yeah, that's why even mild dehydration can sometimes contribute to things like headaches, dizziness, brain fog, and irritability. 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
1: Uh-huh.
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0: It is 28 minutes after the hour on the Stephanie Miller Show. I'm Jody Hamilton sitting in for Ms. Miller with Sam, Chris, and Lonnie. 323-410-0458 is the number. Leslie in Illinois, you voted early, hey?
1: Well, good morning and happy birthday to Stephanie, whatever age we're deciding she is today.
2: We have no idea.
1: You're all doing a great job.
0: Thank you. I really
1: appreciate all you do, all the hard work. But, yeah, I voted early in person, which was really delightful, and luckily I'm in an area where there were no threats. It was very peaceful. And the thing I want to remind everybody is that nobody's going to get everything they want. So these people that don't vote because, you know, they're not happy with one thing or another, you got to get competent people in. And then the key is, like Richard was alluding to, you've got to work with them after.
0: Mm-hmm.
1: You can't just elect somebody and then expect them to do everything you want them to do.
0: Right.
1: You have to work with them, and you have to continually tell them what the issues are and what your opinions are. And, you know, we saw that in some politicians where when they got the right information, they changed their mind about things, and they did vote the right way. So just go out there and vote blue no matter who. Make it too real to steal, too big to rig, and get the right people in and get this country back on track.
0: Thank you, Leslie. That is a perfect way to lead into Charlie Pierce, who is coming on next. It is 29 minutes after the hour. We'll be right back on The Stephanie Miller Show.

0: It's Thursday night, and you're grabbing drinks with some friends. Started off with a pitcher for the table, which quickly becomes two. There's pool. And there's the photo booth.
1: All right, everybody, squeeze in. Say cheese!
0: Followed naturally by an order of wings. And another.
1: Can we get some extra ranch sauce?
0: Then there's the ceremonial nightcap.
1: So what are we doing this weekend?
0: And lastly, it's back to the car, which, if you're buzzed...
2: 608-1094.
0: ...could be the most expensive night of your life. 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
3: And now a weather update. Winds out of the south-southeast at 9 miles an hour.
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0: Republicans are watching Election Day tick closer and closer, worrying that time has run out for them to try and turn the tide. One Trump advisor that CNN talked to about the midterms, yeah, they put it pretty simply, quote, it's obviously going to be effing rough.
1: Ah, gosh.
2: Yeah.
1: Her lips to God's ears. It's 34 minutes after the hour. We're looking for young Charlie Pierce. Hopefully he will show up. But if not, we can talk about so many other things.
2: Yeah, and we could take your calls.
1: We
2: can 323-410-0458.
1: Exactly. Yes, the person is... oh, man, this is so funny. The White House and the president's political apparatus view Vance as a crucial surrogate, by the way.
2: J.D. Vance?
1: Yes, oh, he has no personality. This man is like... Yeah. He's a bag of rocks.
2: He looks, and he looks like a Cabbage Patch doll.
1: He does. Oh my God, you're so right.
2: Uh-huh.
1: They don't exactly view him though as an ace card. No kidding.
2: Right.
1: To deploy in truly competitive territories, he's still viewed as an extension of Trump, and they are seen as potentially doing more damage than good in certain swing districts, which I would agree with. Mm-hmm. Because again, I don't like Donald, but he has this weird charisma that people are attracted to,
3: mm-hmm.
1: and J.D. Vance. Is charisma free? He's Riz free, man. Is that how you say it?
3: Yeah, that's pretty much. But doesn't he also morph his personality to like whoever he talks to?
1: Yes, very much so. Very, very much so.
2: Which tells me that he has no courage of his convictions.
1: Right.
2: He's just kind of adjusting.
1: Well, I mean,
2: adjusting his opinion to please who he's talking to.
1: Well, remember he called Donald America's Hitler.
2: Yeah.
1: And then he became the VP. So,
3: mm-hmm.
1: I mean, the man has no. You're right. He has literally no convictions of his own.
2: Yeah.
1: So yeah, this is like when we were talking about Governor Newsom with the abortion and LGBT veto that he signed the other day.
2: Mm-hmm.
1: He's not getting my primary vote if he runs because of that one thing that he vetoed, because he wanted governors to keep their power. That was his reasoning. No, no, he's not protecting people from being punished for things they're not doing wrong.
2: Right.
1: And so that's my problem. So but if he is the nominee, of course, I will vote for him. But he's going to have to be pushed back because he was a friend of the LGBTQ community and he was a friend of women. And then all of a sudden he did this. I mean, I heard his reasoning, and I'm like, nah, dude, sorry. Bless you.
2: Excuse me.
1: So anyway, oh, look who's on.
2: Who?
1: My frosting and cake delivery person,
2: aww.
1: Seth, the Homo of Hope. Thank you so much. It was very yummy.
4: Oh, well, you and Lottie are my favorite cupcakes. happy birthday to the Homo upstairs, and good job going, Chris, to the Homo downstairs. And Sam, Handsome Sam, I hope you enjoyed your Las Vegas Foo Fighters concert.
3: I did. Thank you.
4: Well, I bet you were the most handsome man there. So yesterday, we were talking about Angeline.
1: Mm-hmm.
4: And this, well, we're talking about what can we do once we take back the Senate and the House. So we need to Angeline this. Mm-hmm. We need to, like, pick people who have Riz Plus to, like, do the daily update. This is what we did today. This is what we fought for today.
1: Mm-hmm.
4: People like Robert Garcia, Maxwell Frost, bring back Al Franken for us old boomers.
2: Yeah.
4: He's a great communicator.
1: Yeah.
4: And it almost has to be like Richard Dawson on Family Feud. Okay, I just dated myself, but at least I'm dating.
1: It's okay, we all.
4: Survey says, number one, this is what we did. Number two, because what happens is then people just fall into the melancholy of, oh, we voted them in, they got nothing done.
1: Right.
4: Well, you know, you can only get done what, like, we could be like Mike Nellis and get things done, but we can only get things done that's within our purview. So
1: mm-hmm.
4: They're gonna be fighting, but they have to communicate it. They have to billboard it. And it should almost be like a daily show. Bring in Jasmine Crockett. You know, this is, otherwise it falls, people fall away mm-hmm. and they lose the connection.
1: Yeah.
4: So I feel like, and I am available to do the Democratic Daily Update if anybody's listening. And please do not let it be Chuck Schumer, because because of Chuck Schumer, I no longer needed to take Lunesta. I just put on Chuck Schumer, and I'm in REM. I'm in REM right away.
1: Yeah. So, all right, honey. Thank you so much. Talk to you soon. It's funny. He is the Lunesta of the Senate, isn't he?
3: Uh-huh.
1: And he also does this. Every now and then, I'm like, I'm Chuck Schumering my glasses.
3: Yeah, he does do that.
1: He does. I know why, because he's reading and he's looking up. I understand it, but yeah, it is kind of funny that he definitely is like that. Oh, look who's who.
2: We're getting there.
1: We're almost getting there. We're getting there. He's here. There. Wait, almost. Okay. Almost. There he is. Hi. Okay. Hi, Charles.
5: There's only one man now that understands. Yeah. And that's the author of Idiot America.
6: Pierce.
1: We can only see your hat.
5: Charles. There we go.
2: Hey, Charlie.
7: Wow. My phone was dead.
2: Oh, no.
1: Oh, no.
7: Now it's not dead.
1: Okay, good.
7: Go.
1: Yay.
7: You can see me now?
1: Yes, yeah. We can see you now, sir. How are you? It's been so long since I last spoke with you.
7: I know. It's terrible. It's my double Jody week. I almost missed it.
1: Yeah, you almost did. So, sir, you did write a thing on the Supreme Court's voting rights decision from last week.
2: Uh-huh.
1: And how that, like, the 14,000 Nevada voters needed, quote, additional review, and then there's nobody that he went away.
2: Oh.
1: No, he's just gone.
2: Hung up.
1: I'll just talk amongst myself.
2: Okay. All right.
1: But basically what Charlie wrote was they ruled on Friday that the Donald's administration can deploy the online system, which is called SAVE, mm-hmm. even though it's not the SAVE Act, so everybody don't freak out more than you need to about this. And they can't technically use it to purge voters at the moment, because
2: that's illegal
1: within 90 days of an election. But what was interesting was they've been saying that 250,000 non-citizens on the voter rolls in Nevada. And then it went down to 16,000. And then it went down to 185. And now it's down to zero.
2: Oh.
1: Because they had no proof.
2: Okay.
1: Nevada asked for, well, give us the proof.
2: Right.
1: And they had no proof. And so the issue with this SAVE issue, which is Social Security numbers that they don't need and things like that they don't need, is that I'm worried about 28 and not, Hi,
8: Charlie.
1: Talk?
7: Oh, yeah.
1: Okay. There you go. Perfect. So anyway, we were talking about your piece on the voting rights decision from last Friday. So tell us more about your thoughts on that, and what do you make of it?
7: Well, I mean, it's another whack at the Voting Rights Act.
1: Mm-hmm.
7: John Roberts is a white whale since the time he entered government service.
2: Yeah.
1: Yep.
7: It's another solution to a non-existent problem.
1: Right.
7: I mean, its purpose is to suppress votes. It's not to, you know, clean up non-citizen voting, which doesn't happen.
1: Right.
7: I mean, they announced, 13,000, I don't even know how many. The first number in Nevada was absurd. Then it came down to 180. Then it came down to zero.
1: Mm-hmm. Yeah, I mean, that's the thing. It's like they can't. They say, oh, this, it was 250,000 and then down to 16,000 and then to 185, I think. And so what I'm concerned with is, with this ruling, it will not affect this election, but it could affect the 28 election, and that's my concern.
7: It will not affect this midterms, but it will affect everything going forward.
1: And that's scary, because...
7: Oh, yeah.
1: Yeah.
7: It's going to raise holy hell.
1: Yeah.
7: Oh, damn it. What the hell's going on?
1: It's okay.
7: There we go.
1: There you go.
7: This is a mess today. It's going to raise holy hell with local elections, too.
1: Yes, it is. And that's my concern, is like your states and your red districts are going to be compliant potentially, even though they're technically not allowed to remove anybody from the voter rolls right now because it's within 90 days of an election, correct?
7: Well, I mean, that's the... what do they call it? It's got a name. What the hell is going on now? All I am is yellow. All I am is a big... I'm imitating the president. I'm just a big orange blob. Oh, this is a nightmare.
1: It's all right, Charles. At least I can hear you. So remember remember the old days when you used to call in?
2: And this is radio,
7: yeah,
2: so we can...
7: Yeah, there we go. I used to call in. Oh, no, I'm gray. I must be getting
1: better. It's all right. You know, you're like
7: now
1: a Pete Townsend song, Blue, Red, and Gray. Happened. There you go.
7: There we go.
1: So how do you feel about Mike Johnson going to visit over 40 House districts? It seems like they're panicking like crazy.
7: Oh, yeah. I mean, first of all, the guy's anti-charismatic.
1: Yes.
7: I mean, it's not like he's going to go burn the house down with you know, as the force of his rhetoric.
1: Right.
7: I don't know. I mean, I guess he's not doing anything else, right?
1: Yeah, he's not working, so he might
7: as well. None of them are working.
1: Right.
7: But I don't know that he'll change three votes.
1: I agree. I don't think that people like him on a national level. He's going to get reelected. His district is pretty safe.
6: Yes.
1: But I don't think that on a national level people like the man. You know, I mean, we call him Tiny Johnson on my show, The Politics Bear.
7: The Politics Bear.
1: Exactly. Now, Mike Collins has said, who is running in Georgia against John Ossoff, he said that if...
7: Yeah, he can't keep he can't keep the Nazis out of his
6: right?
7: Campaign staff. I mean,
1: I know. But
7: why are these Nazis all? Oh, I see what I did. Hang on.
1: Yes, I see.
7: I can see
1: your computer now, young man.
7: So yeah, I know. I gotta.
1: He said basically that he has no problem with having federal troops going to voting sites, which is insane to me. He thinks that's fine, even though it's completely and utterly illegal.
7: Yeah. Hang on just a second. I don't know what's... I have no idea what's going on.
1: Don't worry about it, Charles. We're fine.
7: My video is stopped. When how did that happen?
1: It's okay, Charlie. It's okay. So what are your thoughts? This is a comedy of errors right now. We are in a Shakespearean moment right now.
7: Oh, Jesus, Mary and Joseph. Come on. Safe driving mode now.
1: Okay. All right, let's try to get back on track, young man. Okay, I'm sorry, but this is hilarious.
7: I need to unmute. Hello?
1: Hi, we're here.
7: Okay, good. I'm somehow in safe driving mode now.
1: That's okay, we can hear you, young man.
6: And that's all that matters.
1: That's all that matters is we can hear you, sir.
7: Yeah, what was your last question?
1: My last question was about Mike Collins saying that it's okay that federal agents might be deployed to polling places, even though that's against the law. What are your thoughts on him saying that? I think that's pretty brazen, don't you?
7: Well, I mean, it's, you know, it's a last-ditch thing. He's one of the sure losers, I think.
1: Yeah.
7: On election day, because of the Nazis he can't keep from his headquarters. Some people have cockroaches. This guy's got Nazis.
1: Yeah,
7: I mean, it's
1: true.
7: Terrible.
1: That is very, very, very true. I think that the fact that anybody is okay with potentially having armed people at any polling place, and it's in the law, it's against the law for federal. You can't even do You can't wear a political T-shirt within 100 feet.
7: You can't wear a button within.
1: Yeah.
7: A certain distance of the polling place.
1: Right. And to me,
7: they can turn you away for T-shirts.
1: Exactly. They'll make you turn it upside down or inside out or whatever. And
7: I'll put a coat over it, yeah.
1: Yeah. Yeah, I've heard people have done that in the past. So, yeah, having armed people at a polling place, even if it is within, you know, outside the 100 feet, is still intimidating, and that is still against the law, correct?
7: As far as I know, you know, unless the president declares a national emergency, I guess.
1: Well, then there's that possibility. And my concern.
7: I mean, I think that probably would enable them to do it. I just don't think he's going to have the guts to try.
1: Oh, your lips to God's ears, young Charles. I mean, yeah. I mean, my concern is between November 3rd and January 3rd, the shenanigans that they could do.
7: That's what worries me too. I can see him telling Mike Johnson not to cheat. A certain number of Democrats.
1: Well, wouldn't that get us, the rest of us, pitchforky and torchy?
7: I hope so. God. I would hope it would get some of the Republicans that way, too.
1: I would hope. I mean, because especially if people, because right now the Democrats are showing up and voting early in larger numbers than Republicans at the moment, which is a good sign.
7: Yeah, apparently Roy Cooper's got a huge lead at this point.
1: Oh, that's nice.
6: Good.
7: Yeah.
6: Hey.
7: He's somewhere above 75%.
1: Wow.
7: That won't, you know, that won't hold, but.
1: Well, you never know. It could. You never know. You never know. But, yeah, so my concern is between November 3rd and the timing between when votes are allowed counted and then the later votes allowed to be counted, the shenanigans that Donald.
7: Well, that's where all the shenanigans happened in 2020.
1: Right. Exactly. He lost, 63 lawsuits because of that? So
7: yeah.
1: I mean, even the Supreme Court was like, no, dude, this is fine. And my favorite part about all of that, the election was stolen except any Republican that was elected on the same ticket that, you know what I mean, that Joe Biden won. It's like...
7: Yeah, the whole election was fixed, but they maintained control of Congress.
1: Exactly, exactly. Well,

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1: All that with her sister and her nephew.
2: That's
3: yes,
2: right.
3: Exactly. Yeah. Exactly. All right. Thank you,
1: Charlie. I'm keeping up on my Instagram.
3: Atta man.
2: And today is her actual birthday.
3: Today is her actual birthday.
1: Oh, happy birthday, Mama.
3: All right, Charlie. Thank you so much. I'm glad we got it all fixed out. And it was a comedy of errors, but we'll see you next Tuesday.
1: And I'll see you next Tuesday. And I'll see you once again very soon in the Politics Bar.
3: Absolutely. Thank you so much.
2: Thanks,
3: Charlie. Bye, Charlie.
2: Bye-bye.
3: It is 50 minutes after the hour. We will be right back on the Stephanie Miller Show.
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8: Smile, buddy.
7: Come on, smile. Oh, honey, he's still not smiling.
8: Maybe he's not a smiler.
7: Yeah, maybe he's just not a happy baby.
8: Maybe he's just being a boy. 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

0: It is 55 minutes after the hour on the Stephanie Miller Show. I'm Jody Hamilton sitting in for the birthday girl because today is officially her 40th or 45th birthdays. We don't know. She's like Calista Flockhart. She never lets us know how old she is. 323-410-0458 is the number. Hi, Joanne in Texas. How are you?
1: I'm fine. I will try to be as quick and concise as I can be.
0: Okay.
1: I know it's easy to say king, but more than king, I think Donald Trump considers himself CEO and major shareholder of a government and country that he considers to be his for-profit, privately run company.
0: I agree.
1: And, another thing, the media, they always get it wrong. They were talking about a Republican who said Don Trump should be investigated. But the guy spent his whole first page of what he wrote saying that Hunter Biden should be investigated. And then he...
0: Oh, wait.
2: I think we lost her.
0: Oh. Yeah, we lost her.
1: Oh. My second time through, I've written Chris a few emails. I try to organize my thoughts and be as concise as I can be and coherent. I want the Kennedy Center to get the Ford family to say, we want the award back. We're giving it to the creators of South Park.
3: Okay.
1: With
3: the current makeup of the Kennedy Center Honors Board, I don't think that's going to happen.
0: That's not going to happen.
3: Yeah.
0: No, not even close.
1: Oh, no. What, can I say one more thing?
0: Uh-huh.
3: Sure.
1: Only a third of the Supreme Court is Donald Trump appointees. Ooh. Two other ones are George W. Bush and one is Poppy Bush.
0: Right.
1: So he needs to share the blame with these decisions with W. I'm from Texas. I live in Tarrant County, Texas. W has been horrible to laborers. I don't like him getting off the hook. He's a cold-hearted. He's even a better con artist than Donald.
0: Okay.
1: With his aw shucks. The man was born in Connecticut, for God's sake. He's not from Texas. Anyway, I'm through. Thank you for listening to me
0: so
1: much.
0: Of course, Joanne.
1: Thank you
0: for calling. Thank you for calling.
1: Okay.
0: Yeah, Alito was his appointee, correct?
3: I believe so.
0: Well, weirdly, nice segue, Joanne. Alito has recused himself from a case involving oil and gas.
3: Yeah.
0: What is happening? I don't know what's happened. Marjorie Taylor Greene is not helping Republicans get reelected, and he recused himself. What? We're getting on the right timeline? Is that happening?
3: I don't trust him as far as I can throw him.
0: Same, I don't. But I'm glad he did that because that's the right thing to do.
3: Yeah.
0: So we'll see what happens with this particular, because this is major. This is about suing companies over climate change.
3: Yep.
0: This is a major, major case. I think Colorado brought it, and I know California has another case that they're bringing, that we are bringing. So let's hope that they rule properly, but we don't know because it's this Supreme Court. All right, it's 58 minutes after the hour. We'll be right back on the Stephanie Miller Show.
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9: NBC News Radio, I'm Michael Kastner. President Trump says the term artificial intelligence is a thing of the past. He signed an executive order yesterday requiring all branches of the federal government to start calling AI superintelligence.
10: We've changed the name, Steve, officially to SI, okay? SI, like SI, SI, instead of AI.
9: Trump signed the order after a luncheon at the White House with tech CEOs, including Elon Musk, and said super is the best word of all, and it's the simplest, so we're going to be naming it SI, super intelligence. The U.S. is pulling its troops out of Iraq after a mission that's lasted 12 years. More from Mark Mayfield.
11: The U.S. military has had troops in northern Iraq since 2014, battling ISIS. The terrorists were defeated in 2019, and a withdrawal plan was negotiated in 2024, with a final pullout date set for this year on September 30th. Roughly 2,500 troops have been stationed in Iraq, and only a few hundred are remaining. Iraq is set to hold a national holiday, marking the complete withdrawal of U.S. troops.
9: A woman is set to be executed in Tennessee for the first time in more than 200 years. The U.S. Supreme Court on Tuesday rejected Krista Pike's last-ditch attempt to stop today's execution. She's scheduled to receive a lethal injection this morning for the 1995 murder of 19-year-old Colleen Slemmer, who prosecutors say was lured to a secluded area before being beaten and stabbed to death. Both candidates for mayor of Los Angeles appeared yesterday at a forum hosted by the Jewish Federation, but it was Nithya Raman who was in the hot seat on a key question. The city councilwoman defended having taken the position that Israel committed a genocide in Gaza while reiterating her belief that Israel has a right to exist. Michael Kastner, NBC News Radio. The Supreme Court is making it easier to deport some immigrants to countries that aren't their own. Scott Carr has more from Washington.
12: On Tuesday, the High Court granted an emergency request from the Trump administration, blocking a lower court's ruling that had said such deportations are unlawful, saying the immigrants affected are not given a chance to raise concerns over safety risks before they're sent to countries to which they have no ties. In Tuesday's order, the Supreme Court said it would hear arguments on the case in December and then issue a definitive ruling.
9: The court will begin its new term on Monday as confidence in the court slides. More from Rory O'Neill.
13: Views of the courts are the lowest they've been since Gallup started polling on the institution in 1972. 46% of Americans say they have a great deal or a fair amount of trust in the judicial branch of the federal government. 34% of U.S. adults approve of the job the court is doing. But 43% describe the Supreme Court as being too conservative. That ties the high measured last year. 35%, a new low, say it's about right ideologically.
9: President Trump is expected to soon announce South Korea's new investment projects in the U.S. under a bilateral trade agreement reached last year. Those investments include $54 billion for a liquefied natural gas project in Alaska and a large gas-fired power plant in Texas. Disney has conducted another round of layoffs. Tammy Trujillo with details.
14: Multiple reports say the company laid off hundreds of employees on Tuesday. It's the third round of layoffs since CEO Josh D'Amaro took over the role in March. Human resources and tech were the hardest hit departments this time around. In a letter to shareholders last month, D'Amaro said the company remains focused on reducing costs. Disney has also offered early retirement packages to longtime executives.
9: Michael Kastner, NBC News Radio.
15: And let's go ahead and take a look now at our Alternative Talk weather outlook for Wednesday. Well, we'll see some clouds and light rain showers starting things off, but it'll turn into partly cloudy skies as sun breaks later on this afternoon. High temperatures around 62, 63 degrees. For tonight, partly to mostly cloudy skies, low temperatures down to about 48. For Thursday, mostly cloudy skies with few showers to the north. Might mix in a sunbreak or two. High temperatures around 65, 66. Low temperatures around 51. Light morning rain to start things out on Friday. Moving to more sunshine later on in the afternoon. High temperatures around 68. And more sunshine for the weekend. Highs in the upper 60s.
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0: Another thing I think that is very unexpected is this relationship you have with President Trump, which seems to be a pretty friendly relationship. Is that, did you guys hit it off immediately, or is it something that you really like went into with a thinking like, okay, I need to have a relationship with the President of the United States, and I think the best way to do it is to charm him? How did you do that, and can you help me?
1: Sorry, brother.
2: Well, maybe if I move here, you'll take it more seriously. Yeah.
3: Jimmy and Mayor Mamdani.
4: Yep.
3: They're fantastic. Jimmy's in Brooklyn right now.
4: Brooklyn. Yep, yeah, that's where he was born.
3: Yeah.
4: Yeah.
3: He has no accent.
4: No. I think they moved to Arizona when he was very little.
3: Oh, okay. Yeah, so. All right. That makes sense. Yeah. It is 7 minutes after on the Stephanie Miller Show. I'm Jody Hamilton filling in. 323-410-0458 is the number. And speaking of people that Donald doesn't like, apparently now he's mad at Bill Maher.
4: Yep.
3: Whatever. I'm always mad at Bill Maher, so whatever. And then my favorite part of this thing that you sent me, Chris, was Bill Maher's ratings are so low that it's hard to believe his show can continue. Okay. For those of you... Ratings have to do with mainly regular cable and commercial television, whether it's cable or broadcast, because that's how you know how much to sell the ad time for.
4: Mm-hmm.
3: That's how you have these numbers that come in, and then you say to these people that are advertising on your show, hey, because we have these numbers, we would like to charge you X amount of dollars for you to have a commercial on it. HBO, on the other hand... Now, they know their numbers because it's streaming now, and they know their subscriptions. That's how they tell whether or not they want to keep a show on the air,
4: right.
3: How many people, when you have a freebie and people sign up because Bill Maher's there, mm-hmm. When they do those freebies, it's to see if the new people will sign up. And streaming, they can obviously tell. So ratings have nothing to do with it, Donnie, just letting you know. And then he got on Joe Scarborough, who was... the biggest A-kisser, I know I can say that word, but I'm not going to.
4: Ass-kisser.
3: Thank you, of Donald in 2016 especially.
4: Mm-hmm.
3: He said, this is hilarious too, because again, Donnie is wrong. Mm-hmm. Joe Scarborough's show has been cut way back and will soon be dead. Too predictable and boring. I don't do a Donald impression, by the way. Really bad ratings, just like the rest of MS Now, MSDNC. Oh my God, he's bringing up the hits, isn't he?
4: Yeah.
3: So, just so you know, Scarborough's Morning Joe averaged 733,000 total viewers in August, which is a 27% increase year over year. So I think Scarborough is doing quite well, which was your time slot.
4: Absolutely.
3: Because Scarborough took Stephanie's time slot.
4: What?
3: I'm just saying.
4: We were on for 3 days.
3: And it's also the highest rated morning show in the D.C. market. So, I mean, Donald is ranting about... two people that are doing quite well for themselves, mind you. Two people I don't pay attention to, because Joe does still upset me about how he still is a little mealy-mouthed when it comes to Donald.
4: Yeah.
3: Mika's a little better, but she still is awful when it comes to that on occasion. They've both been on this show.
4: Mm-hmm. They have.
3: They have both been on this show. They have. I recall. I think I booked one of them once.
4: I think you booked Mika.
3: I think I did, yeah. I think I did. And, I like her dad.
4: Zbigniew Brzezinski?
3: Yeah, it's Micah Brzezinski.
4: Mika Brzezinski.
3: Mika Brzezinski.
4: And her father is Zbigniew.
3: Zbigniew?
4: Zbigniew.
3: Okay.
4: He worked in the
3: Carter
4: administration, I believe.
3: Yes, he did.
4: Yes.
3: He worked for Carter, definitely. Let's see. Oh, Marie in Atlanta. Hi.
4: Hey, Marie.
5: Hey there. Thanks for taking my call.
3: Of course.
5: So, Chris... you're actually, in terms of expectations for what happens if the Dems take the House and the Senate, you're actually hitting on something I've been saying for quite a while. Without the presidency, and we don't know how much money has been misspent, I'm just going to go ahead and say it, stolen.
4: Sure.
3: Mm-hmm.
5: We don't know. So I think we need to temper expectations as far as what Dems will be able to do about, improving funding for Medicaid or any of those things, because I don't know what kind of money they're actually going to have to do that with. But the one thing they can do is accountability. Mm-hmm. They can crank up the investigations. They can line up the paperwork. They can start working with state attorneys general so that things that happened in the states that maybe they can't get this DOJ to do anything about,
3: right,
5: they can get the information to those states. So I understand your frustration. My concern is that people will similarly get frustrated. The Republicans will do what they did to Obama and sit on the sidelines and criticize and so on, and people will get frustrated and then turn the presidency back to another Republican, not realizing that unless we get all three, we're not going to be able to completely undo the damage.
3: Absolutely. That's Alison Gill's whole thing about that is, like, look, if we get the House, which it looks like we will, and if we get enough people in the Senate, great, but it probably won't be filibuster proof unless we get rid of the filibuster, which is a simple majority vote.
4: And it won't be veto proof either.
3: And it won't be veto proof potentially. And so that's the problem, is we can pass a lot of stuff, but if it's not signed, there are ways to pass certain things, like budgetary things that are must pass that the president will have to sign if he wants his little toys. So there are ways for money at least to be put into bills that and other things, because, and I am against this, but we can put anything into a must-pass bill, whether it's a money bill or a defense or whatever it is. You can put anything into a bill. It can be stripped out and then added back or whatever. But if the Democrats can put things into the bills that work with this, then great. And if it's must-pass and he doesn't sign it, then, dude. Well, if he doesn't sign it, he's not technically vetoing it. It'll pass anyway. Like, what do you do with the housing bill? Remember, he never signed that?
4: That's right.
3: He just let it go.
4: Yeah, it just went into
3: it. So he didn't sign it, but he let it go.
4: Yeah.
3: So that's another way that he might be able to con his flock.
4: Yeah.
3: Which is a better way to put it.
4: And, you know, I hate to say this, but, you know, the Democrats may go so far as to maybe look a little bit obstructionist if they decide to go too far without passing anything. Democrats have looked like they're obstructionists before. I just don't want that to happen, where the Democrats become the bad guys again.
3: Well, I mean, what will happen in the Senate, at least, would be filibusters for things that the Democrats want to happen. Like what happened when Nancy Pelosi passed a lot of bills.
4: Sure.
3: She was a really good speaker, but the Senate had Mitch McConnell stopping things.
4: Yeah.
3: So that's problematic.
4: I think just the electorate is really tired of nothing happening.
3: I agree.
4: You know, and we need things to happen however we can get it done.
3: Right. And the problem, like Marie was saying, and like Allison and we are all saying, is without the president's signature on legislation, it doesn't pass. So we need to do what we can and get the message out there that, look, we're trying to do this. They're stopping us.
4: Yeah.
3: In fact, Jim Hines.
4: And we need to get on top of that.
3: Every day.
4: We get branded as the obstructionists.
3: Well, we're not obstructionists if we're trying to pass something.
4: I know we're not, but the Republicans are very good at saying, look, they're being obstructionists and it's sticking.
3: Well, only when we're in the minority can we obstruct. And when we're in the majority, we're trying to pass things. So then they're the obstructionists.
4: Yeah.
3: They want to pass something horrible, like, I don't know, feeding children.
4: But they could say, oh, look, they're not getting things done because Republicans are being obstructionists. Yeah.
3: I
4: know. We need to get on top of that messaging.
3: Absolutely.
4: Before they control the message.
3: I agree. And apparently, Jim Hines of Connecticut, he's a Democrat. Mm-hmm. He's a representative.
4: Mm-hmm.
3: He's hopefully going to get a gavel, and he wants to do some probing on naked corruption in the Donald Trump family and in the administration. I am all for that, and that's what they need to do. Like we said earlier, we will have committees, we will have hearings, we will have people like Adam Kinzinger and others to run these, Senator Schiff, et cetera, to run these hearings to show the, like Jack Smith is testifying as we speak right now.
4: Right.
3: At his public hearing. Mm-hmm. I know he wanted that because they're, the TV cameras are on. He's there making his point where the Republicans cannot say he didn't say what he said, like they did with the closed door hearing that he did a few months ago. So I'm really glad that he finally got the public hearing that he so well deserved, because he's an amazing human. And I mean, if Glenn Kirshner won't be the next AG, perhaps Jack Smith.
4: Yeah, let's hope so.
3: I think he would be a great attorney general for this country of ours. Now, Frank Luntz... is saying that Donald's midterm strategy is, quote, very dangerous. Frank Luntz is very good at his job.
4: Yep.
3: I don't like him, but he's very good at his job. And he's basically saying...
4: He always looks like he just woke up.
3: He does, doesn't he?
4: Yeah. He's always so rumpled.
3: And isn't he younger than we are?
4: I think he is, yeah.
3: He's like in his early 50s or late 40s or something. He's young.
4: Yeah.
3: He said when Donald is on the ballot, his people come out and they participate, like in 16 and 24. They did not in 2018.
4: He's 64.
3: He's older than we are. Wow, I was shocked. This is my shocked face. Ah! So basically what Luntz is saying is, look, you sure you want to place yourself on the ballot this time? Because people don't like you, and it's he knows what he's talking about when it comes to this stuff. He's not a dumb man.
4: Right.
3: He wants to shrink government enough to fit in my uterus, but other than that, he's not a dumb man.
4: Yeah.
3: He said there are an awful lot of people who can't wait to vote, and they want to send a message to this administration and the people of D.C., basically saying even his supporters want to send a message to the Republicans that are in the House and the Senate saying, guys, what are you doing? Because they haven't helped us at all. They promised a lot,
4: right,
3: like you said, lowering prices. You know, hey, what about those wars? You know, I mean, like I've said before, somebody who's no longer a friend of mine basically said, well, he's going to never have a new war. And that was his reason for voting for Donald.
4: Mm-hmm.
3: This is an ex-hippie, by the way.
4: Yeah.
3: Full-on hippie dude. And I'm like, are you not paying attention? And then when Donald won, devastatingly, he taunted me.
4: Mm-hmm.
3: It's like, are you going to move? And I want to taunt him now. I really do. I want to just get back in and go, how you feeling about that, bucko? Because you said he's never going to start. He's going to get us out of all these wars. Now we're in more. We're in the big one with Iran and a bunch of little ones and potentially Taiwan. I mean, there are things that are problematic with what Donald is doing because, like, it was Joanne, like she said, he's a CEO guy. He thinks he just runs the country like a private company.
4: Right.
3: With no shareholders and no board.
4: Right.
3: Well, we have those. We're the shareholders, and the Senate and the House are the board.
4: Yep, and he works for us.
3: Yes, thank you.
4: Yep.
3: Yeah, he thinks that he's just... Have I told you I don't like him? Tracy in Arizona, hi.
6: Hey, how you doing?
3: Good.
6: The last two Tuesdays I called in, and I was in the index circle when the show ended. But two Mondays ago, actually now 3 Mondays ago, Bob Mackey died.
3: Yes.
6: And I remember when you were filling in for Chris was when Gloria Steinem died, and I told you that my mom was a bunny at the Denver Playboy Club.
3: Mm-hmm.
6: And so I have another childhood memory of her sitting around with some of her bunny friends and talking about fashion and body issues and such, and my mom saying that Bob Mackey said that your mom had the best body of any woman he ever designed clothes for. And that's just this weird childhood memory that I have of her saying that. And here we are years later, and I'm talking to her daughter.
3: Aww,
6: so, how about that?
3: Aww. I'm going to tell mom. I never knew he said that.
6: Yeah, just tell her that.
3: I will.
6: And then happy birthday to Stephanie, and we'll talk to you all later.
3: All right. Thanks, Tracy. I had no idea that he said that.
4: Okay.
3: It's funny, when my mom, the first season, my dad had some sex, and my mom got pregnant with my little sister.
4: Uh-huh. Uh-huh.
3: And she was born in August, so it was at the tail end of the season.
4: Right.
3: And mom didn't tell anybody, but to Bob Mackey, because he would have to measure her.
4: Sure.
3: He was like, I know you're not eating that much. And so, I mean, if you look at the later episodes of season one, you can see the gowns and everything were just a little bigger. Just a little.
4: A little more blousy.
3: Yes. And I mean, but it was funny because he knew before, I mean, my dad knew, but before anybody else, he knew, even when she was not even showing, like 4 months pregnant.
4: Well, he touched your mom every week.
3: Every week.
4: Yeah.
3: In a very nice way.
4: Yes. For his job.
3: It was his job. It was his job, and God rest his soul.
4: Yeah,
3: he was
4: yeah.
3: lovely. I miss him. He was lovely.
4: Yeah.
3: It is 20 minutes after the hour. We will be right back on the Stephanie Miller Show.
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1: Stephanie Miller.
2: Dancing in the moonlight. Dancing in the moonlight. Everybody's feeling warm.
3: It is 25 minutes after the hour. The doggies are with us now.
4: Yeah!
3: 323-410-0458. The lady and her nephew, Paul,
4: yep,
3: are gone on an excursion.
4: Yeah, they're going on a field trip, they said.
3: That sounds fun.
4: Yeah.
3: Let's see. Oh, here we go. Kevin in D.C. Hi, Kevin.
4: Hey, Kev.
3: I love that you called twice in a row.
5: Yes. Good morning, all. And I see you, Jody, with the little Bonnie Raitt thing there going. You are the second lady. I think you'll like the company. You and Kelly Hugh that is showing the gray, and it still looks hot. So appreciate you.
3: No problem.
4: Hi, Steph.
3: Hi, Stephanie. Bye, Stephanie.
4: Yeah, she's running through the shot.
3: Hi.
6: I'm 45.
4: Yeah, you're 45.
3: I thought you were 38.
6: I love you, everybody.
3: Bye.
4: Bye. she poked her head in.
3: She did. Hello, and then split.
4: Yeah.
3: Keep going, Kevin. I'm sorry. Hello?
5: No, I'm just biting my tongue. You said you said head, but I won't say it. I just, you know, having worked in customer service in my day job, if you will, mm-hmm, a large part of my life, because I've been on the other end of it, mm-hmm, the receiving end, I always made it a point to be as vociferous in my praise. Mm-hmm. You know, like the human attitude is when people do something right, they don't say anything, but mm-hmm, of course they'll let you hear about it when people do wrong.
3: Right.
5: So in your case, the fact that you guys have been in the midst of the horrific alternate universe we have to live in often, your customer service is still being amusing and funny despite what's going on. Mm-hmm. And I appreciate that. Mm-hmm. It's kind of what prompted me to be able to call twice, because, you know, as I've said, I haven't called in because I don't want to spoil the tone of the show.
3: And
5: I appreciate you. Now, in fact, to keep tone, I got to do one little thing, you know, before I go to do a nerd thing, which is to chastise you. When I wasn't calling, you guys made fun of Wonder Woman being, you know, you can still see an invisible plane.
3: Right.
5: And since the gentleman who played Steve Trevor was a troop member of the Carol Burnett Show, I believe.
3: Yes, he was. Wagoner, yes.
5: Wasn't he? Okay. So by osmosis, you should know that that's not a literal translation. Much like Spider-Man, when his spider sense goes off and like half of his head is the Spider-Man mask, half is not,
3: mm-hmm,
5: the people can't really see it. That is a symbolic showing of his spider sense. And you can't really see her in the airplane. That is a service to the reader. You can't really see her.
3: Mm.
5: So you should know that as a fellow nerd. I'm ashamed of you.
3: Well, I mean, the TV show had her sitting in a clear plexiglass plane. It's like,
5: right,
3: it was invisible. So it was just silly. I mean, come on.
5: They do that in the comics, too. That's the point. You don't really, really see her. So I'm just being silly because it keeps me sane from a universe,
3: right,
5: where the... people pick that. I won't ever get over that people had a choice to swipe left or swipe right, and twice over the competent, intelligent woman, they,
3: mm-hmm,
5: picked that disgusting Nazi woman abusing 34-count felon.
3: Yep.
5: My brain just can't ever pick that. But hopefully, after the suffering, even people that don't think a woman or a minority, whoever, can do the job, hopefully the suffering we've been through is enough that we'll have a, you know, the way that FDR took over because the Republicans effed it up so bad back,
3: mm-hmm,
5: then.
3: Yeah.
5: And Bush made it so bad that they were actually willing to take a chance with a black man who's an excellent,
3: mm-hmm,
5: choice. Hopefully they will have enough sense to do it this time. I certainly hope so. Hey, another thing,
3: right,
5: I'm going to ask all the time before
3: I go. We got to go, honey. Bottom of the hour.
4: The hard
3: Sorry.
4: Break.
3: Thank you. Call tomorrow. We'll have a longer conversation.
4: Yeah.
3: It is 29 minutes after the hour on the Stephanie Miller Show. We'll be right back.
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11: Now we're getting killed.
12: Yeah, well, Kyle's not here.
11: How come?
12: Kicked off the team. Didn't Tim tell you? Kyle and some other kids got caught drinking beer in the park a couple of nights ago.
11: Really?
12: Yeah. Zero tolerance. He's out.
11: And it's the first offense, right?
12: That we know of. 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He knew not to drink. I've made it clear to Matt, that's what we expect from him. What have you said to Tim?
11: Nothing really. You know, a lot of kids try it at this age, so...
12: Yeah, well, a lot of kids don't try it, too. I'm not saying that Matt's going to be this perfect kid, but if I don't tell him what we expect and why he shouldn't drink, how's he going to know?
11: You think kids that age really listen?
12: They never admit it, Bill, but they hear more than you think.
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0: Republicans, once they get elected, once they get power, they're all the same. All of them. They wage multiple illegal wars of aggression against countries that didn't attack us. So they are the terrorists. They do terrorism. This is Republican governance. Cutting pediatric cancer research, cutting Meals on Wheels, cutting taxes for the rich, giving all of the money and the subsidies to the Epstein-class billionaire perverts who are ruining this country and raping kids and bombing kids.
1: Wow, yeah. Kyle Kalinske. We gotta love that guy. He's got some chutzpah.
2: Yes, he does.
1: He does. It is 34 minutes after the hour on the Stephanie Miller Show. She came down.
2: Yep.
1: Stuck her head in. For those of you on free speech, you saw her come in, and then she disappeared. She's having a nice birthday today.
2: Yeah.
1: The number here is 323-410-0458. Okay. So, this guy, Beau French.
2: Okay.
1: Not a fan.
2: All right.
1: In fact, even Karl Rove isn't a fan.
2: Okay.
1: It's that bad. He is running for his seat. Again, he's a candidate.
2: In Texas.
1: In Texas. Mm-hmm. He repeatedly called for public execution of President Obama and other opponents of Donald. Uncovered at least five. Okay, so he's scrubbing his social media right now.
2: Yep.
1: Because he knows better. So he removed five posts from February 25 in which he used a previous username. And he invoked public executions, gallows, or hanging.
2: Okay.
1: It's unclear whether they were deleted by him or because they violated Twitter's prior rules, so we don't know why they've been removed.
2: Okay.
1: Amid Republican backlash in 2020, he publicly called for the death penalty of Obama conspirators and Obama himself, and he had a hashtag, hang 'em high.
2: Okay.
1: The penalty for treason used to be death, even for a former president. Hashtag hang 'em high, he wrote. He also said that about Adam Schiff and other people. And then he was the guy this year at the University of Texas graduation where he looked around and he saw a bunch of people that were not all white, basically.
2: Right.
1: And he said, I heard the UT graduation looked like this. I didn't believe it. The problem is now obviously far worse than anyone imagined.
2: Yeah, yeah, yeah.
1: Remember that?
2: Yep.
1: And Karl Rove, because of that and other things, I'm sure, has said he will vote for a Democrat for the first time in 30 years instead of French, whom he has dubbed aptly a bigot, but John Cornyn is keeping mum on this.
2: All right.
1: He's not saying he's not saying he's going to vote for him. He's also not saying he's going to vote for his Democratic opponent. I think he's just going to leave it blank.
2: Okay.
1: And then we've got Paxton and Abbott, who have endorsed Mr. French, and they haven't taken back their endorsement of him after all of this has been discovered by those in the know.
2: That sounds like Paxton.
1: It definitely, but Abbott's really trying to
2: lose.
1: Well, Abbott's trying to get voters back because didn't he just say he's going to allow dyed, what is it, dye diesel? It's a color red, apparently, that they have in Texas, and it's not taxed by the state or the feds, because it's normally not used out in the public. It's used on farms and things like that, so it's untaxed. So he is now suggesting that they use that for people that need diesel to bring diesel prices back down. So he's trying to get elected. He knows this is problematic for him and everybody else. But Donald won't listen to anybody because Dewey. Oh, and then this is lovely. The DOJ hired a convicted person who was convicted of election interference. And guess what they hired him to do? Guess, guess, guess.
2: I don't know.
1: He's going to be an election monitor.
2: Of course he is.
1: So Senator Peter Welch of Vermont, a Democrat, sent a letter to the Assistant Attorney General, Harmeet Dhillon.
2: Okay.
1: He's basically saying, what the, what the? So David Levin, or Levin, I'm not sure how he pronounces his name, in 2016, he was 31 years old, a resident of Florida. He was arrested and charged with three felony counts of unauthorized access of any computer, computer system, computer network, or electronic device, and was convicted of tampering.
2: Okay.
1: So now he's one of the attorneys, because he's, I don't know why he still has his license, so they hired him for the Civil Rights Division to help with election monitoring. So Deploying, this is what Welsh wrote to the assistant AG. Deploying politically motivated individuals to carry out DOJ's poll monitoring efforts threatens to undermine Americans' faith in the electoral process ahead of the 26 midterm elections, and I agree. Mm-hmm. So we'll see what, well, nothing's going to happen, Chris, right? You know why?
2: DOJ is run by Donnie. Crazy people.
1: It's run by Donnie and others that yep. are not well in the head.
2: Yep.
1: Let's see. Okay. Ben in Wisconsin. Hi.
2: Hi, Ben.
1: Ben?
2: Oh, Ben's not there, man.
1: Ben's not there, man. Okay, how about Annie? Ann in New Mexico. Hi. Okay.
2: Ann?
1: All right, I'm going to restart it.
2: Okay.
1: I'm going to make it go away and restart it, because that's not me. Okay, so...
2: No, we're having a day.
1: Yeah, we are having a day, aren't we? Donald dozed off yet again.
2: Of course he did.
1: After his big announcement, which is odd.
2: Yep.
1: That we were thinking he was going to be AI, or he's resigning, we were hoping. But didn't do either of those
2: mining.
1: Things. It's about my... It's a plan for a $15 billion steel mill
2: yep.
1: in Iowa. And the company is owned by a company in India. So that's interesting. I have a feeling that Donald and his ilk have some sort of, I don't know, stake in that company.
2: I would think so.
1: Basically, the president claimed that the plant will produce some of the highest quality, most affordable steel anywhere in the world, because those are all the words he, that's all the extent of the words that he knows.
2: Yep.
1: The Export-Import Bank, which is our export credit agency, will issue up to $10 billion in financing for Mesabi Metallics. And he has imposed, Donald says, I imposed a powerful 50% tariffs on all foreign steel, and now our steel industry is roaring back to life. Okay, here's the problem with this. The plant won't even be up and running until after he's gone.
2: Right.
1: So we're looking at 2030 at the soonest mm-hmm. for any sort of steel to be manufactured in this country like that. And remember the was it in Tennessee or somewhere where there was that other plant that they were supposed to do? No, it was Wisconsin. And there was all these jobs are going to happen, and then remember that?
2: Yep.
1: I forget the name of the company and what they were going to do, but I remember, oh, this is a big, and that was his first term.
2: Mm-hmm.
1: This is a big thing. Blah, blah, Mitch McConnell. Maybe it was Kentucky. Anyway, my brain is going this way. It was just all like it didn't happen. So Iowans, perhaps this is not going to happen.
2: That's what
1: I'm concerned about. Oh, this is funny. Ken Paxton basically is trying to argue that the deal that he brokered for the pedophile was not his doing. Yeah. So,
2: all right. How?
1: Okay. He brought up a case when answering a question about this, and he said he was complaining about this ad that Tallarico has mm-hmm. that basically says the guy only served a day or two.
2: A day.
1: He served 1 day. So Paxton says I have to deal with this crazy ad that's been running saying that I let a predator out of jail. It's not quite as presented. He said he was supposed to serve 60 days. The guy. It wasn't what we wanted, but we did not control that situation. We did our best to present the case. The jury decided what it was. We wanted to retry it because I guess it was a hung jury.
2: Mm-hmm.
1: And then we decided, you know what? We needed to protect this kid. It's more important to make sure that the kid doesn't have to testify again. So what happened was the mother of this poor child agreed. I mean, this poor kid is very young.
2: Mm-hmm.
1: Having to testify again is traumatic for adults, let alone children.
2: Right.
1: So she agreed to it, but she thought that the sentencing would be harsher. So he's blaming the family. He's blaming the judge and himself for not retrying the case and saying, oh, we were trying to protect the child. No. He was okay. The judge assigned the case. The judge that was assigned to the case balked at the deal and ended up imposing a 60-day jail sentence because he was admitting to misdemeanors and not the felony of what he actually did.
2: Mm-hmm.
1: He's not on the registry. That's part of the deal.
2: Right.
1: That's ridiculous. He did untoward things to this child for 3 years, from what I understand. So this is, to me, way past just, I exposed myself to somebody.
2: Yeah.
1: And people that do that have to be on the registry. So
2: right.
1: It's just like, the deal was a bad deal. And the fact that he was released after only serving 29 days, less than half of the, so he was there 29 days. Mm-hmm. And in late May, he surrendered his bar license, so at least he can't be a lawyer anymore. But yeah, Paxton, dude, you allowed a predator of a child to get a sweetheart slap on the wrist deal. And I'm just, it's just, it's bothersome. And come on, Texas, Tallarico. Be a Talafrico like Chris Lavoie and Mark Hamill.
2: Yeah.
1: Be that guy.
2: Mark Hamill asked me why I wasn't wearing my Talafrico shirt.
1: He did,
2: and
1: didn't
2: I'm like,
1: he?
2: Well, we would have been twins then. That
1: well,
2: wouldn't
1: be. Yeah, we wouldn't have been able to tell you apart or anything.
2: Right. Yeah.
3: I don't know. That's not the worst thing, being twins with Mark Hamill.
2: Well, that's true.
1: It's also true.
2: Yeah.
1: Remember Fugelsang in 2016, or 20, whenever, not 26, in 24, he wore a Jedi outfit downtown. It's like, come on. You know.
3: Right.
1: I mean, come on. Come on. All right, let's see. Ben in Wisconsin, hi.
2: Hey, Ben.
4: Hey, can you hear me this time?
1: Yes, we can. Yay.
4: Hello? Oh, wonderful. Yeah, I'm out in rural Wisconsin, so any hill blocks off phone traffic.
2: Okay.
1: Oh, yeah.
4: Thanks for picking up away from me. So, hey, I wanted to let you know, I'm a doctor. I work in rural Wisconsin, and I really feel about the concern people have for what's going to happen on November 4th.
1: Mm-hmm.
4: There's an awful lot of cultural awareness and cultural changes that have to be dealt with in rural areas where Democrats have just not talked to anybody for 40 years, and Fox News has taken over everything. I'm doing something that I hope other people start to think about, is that there are rural newspapers weekly in every damn county in rural areas across the United States. And they're mostly being used to report on sports and stuff like that.
1: Right.
4: But I started to pay for ads where I am simply weekly putting in a conversation about politics, about medicine, about anything like that. I started that in February of 25, right after Trump came into office. And that's continued. I'm actually getting support. Most of it's being paid by supporters now, and my articles are now being used in five counties in Wisconsin.
2: Oh, wow.
4: Two in Minnesota and one in Kansas.
1: Wow.
4: So this is something that's available. It's something, I mean, it costs you some money, but by God, we got to break that bubble. We got to break this bubble and begin to offer people other ideas.
1: Absolutely.
4: On a regular basis.
1: All right. Thank you, Ben, for doing that
4: Democrats
1: hard work.
4: Did the old,
1: That's great. I mean, that's what more people should do. I mean, Tom Hartman says it's don't sit on the sidelines, basically, you know, because especially now, Richard Chu has said this a bunch of times, too, that this is the most important congressional election, certainly in our lifetime, because it really will show the world that we're not continuing the stupidity of 70 million people that were just, they were duped. Not all of them, but many of them were duped.
2: They were.
1: And I mean, as Donald always says, he loves the poorly educated. He's very good at loving those people. So the deputy FBI director has resigned.
2: He has.
1: Because he was clashing
2: with Kash Patel.
1: With, you know, weird eyed guy.
2: Uh-huh.
1: So Andrew Bailey has resigned following a brief and tumultuous tenure as now there are several co-deputy directors in the FBI apparently, which is ridiculous.
2: Yeah.
1: Come on, guys. And he's only been there a year, which is interesting. And his last day is this Friday. It comes after several agents and veteran FBI officials have been terminated, and we say they're still alive. They haven't been terminated or pushed out after their involvement in cases that displeased Donald. He was floated by the White House to potentially replace Kash Patel. But I don't think that's going to... Would you think that Donald will do it now?
2: I have no idea.
1: Yeah.
2: I got out of the Donald Trump prediction business a long time ago.
1: Yeah, I mean, the whole thing with the FBI... Oh, my God, the hack into the FBI has gotten worse.
2: Yep.
1: Apparently, they think every employee at the FBI was exposed to these hackers. And what they said was, like, stop telling people that we're bad. That's all they wanted.
2: Yeah.
1: They didn't want
2: right.
1: money or anything. And they're not going to release the information unless they really want. They have all this information on all of these people. Mm-hmm. That's insane. Social Security numbers, everything.
2: Yep.
1: I mean, that's just wackadoo.
2: Crazy.
1: Yeah, that's scary. It's very, very scary. And on that note, it's 48 minutes after the hour. We'll be right back on The Stephanie Miller Show.
5: She's your human antidepressant. It's The Stephanie Miller Show. Got to tell you a scary story. Batavia, Illinois, 2:40 in the morning. A woman sees a flashlight, a shadow outside her window. Police say the man in her backyard was a registered sex offender. A military court convicted him in 2024. He had taken a sailor's key card, let himself into her bedroom, watched her sleep. He never met the woman in Batavia. He saw her on social media, researched her, found her home address. Research. Let me translate that word for you. A people search site will sell a report on you for about $2. 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It sends

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0: Stephanie Miller.
1: It is 53 minutes after the hour on the Stephanie Miller Show. I just want to dance when you play stuff like that.
2: Yeah.
3: Well, that's good.
1: It reminds me of my ute. So Mike Johnson claims that the AI doomsday warnings are a Chinese psyop.
2: Okay.
1: I'm going to talk to Malcolm about this tomorrow, too. Okay, he's claiming that basically the Chinese want us to drop out of the AI race. So that's a very much like the nuclear race. Remember those days?
2: Uh-huh.
1: And this is why Bill Gates has said this is a more delicate thing. The problem is AI can get the nukes and then kill us.
3: Right.
1: That's the problem. Yeah. Like, humans are one thing. Mm-hmm. The AI, I mean, this is scary what's going on. There's somebody just, what is it? It begins with an A. It's one of the AI companies. I forget. Anthropic. Just stopped something because it was like getting out of control.
2: Yes, they decided to pull back on releasing their latest AI client.
1: Yeah, because that client is trying to deceive the humans.
2: Yeah.
1: And doing things back behind their... Well, the Muse AI for Facebook, if you don't do it, nobody download it, don't use it, that stupid app.
2: I try not to use anything
1: on my phone.
2: Mark Zuckerberg anyway.
1: Yeah, but I have no apps on my phone other than, you know, texting.
2: Games.
1: No, I don't have games. Well, I have one game. but yeah, I don't use Facebook's app. I don't use any apps on my phone at all. But basically this Muse AI, I believe is what it's called, you're supposed to be able to set it so that you tell it what it wants to, because it can help you do things, apparently.
2: Help you shop and whatever.
1: Do whatever, like marketplace stuff. Basically, you can say, okay, you don't have access to my entire computer. You don't have access to this. But apparently,

0: It's doing that anyway. Yep. Behind your back and sending things to the cloud that you don't want to the cloud and doing things behind your back. And Facebook literally, apparently in their disclaimer, goes, well, sometimes it doesn't get it right. Well, then make sure it's put the guardrails on, guys. You guys are the smart ones, right? You write code for a living.
1: Right.
0: Figure it out. I mean, so this is my public service announcement. Don't get that. Do not get that application because things will be published to the cloud that you don't want. And they got access to this one guy's entire text history, and he was like, you're not supposed to have access to any of that. Mm-hmm. I mean, this is by, we're all Joe Morton. And this was sad. The Pentagon didn't disclose injuries to 8 Marines, and they're not saying how they got injured either, or when they got, they're saying they got injured 2 weeks ago. A cruise missile attacked the ship. And they sustained smoke inhalation and possibly traumatic brain injuries, concussions, etc. So it's like, okay, it was September 14th. We don't know anything more than that. And it's like, I can't wait for Hegseth to be
2: out of there.
0: Yeah.
2: Yeah. I can't wait either.
0: Because he and Donald are treating our service members as if they're in a game and not real people.
2: Mm-hmm.
0: Did you ever read Ender's Game?
2: No.
0: The book.
1: No.
0: There was a movie about it too. I read the book. I actually met the author. He's a bit conservative and weird, but he's a really good author. Orson Scott Card is his name.
2: Okay.
0: And it's basically this kid is a really good gamer, but what happens is it turns out he's actually fighting a war.
2: Okay.
0: And doesn't realize it.
2: Kind of like War Games.
0: Very well. War Games was this is like he's in a simulation. He thinks it's just a game.
2: Uh-huh.
0: And so.
2: Well, so did
0: the computer.
2: Matthew Broderick.
0: Well, the computer thought it was a game.
2: Yeah. Shall we play a game?
0: Yeah. Global thermonuclear war. That was the game in War Games.
2: War Games?
1: I actually did recently.
2: Okay.
0: It's good, isn't it?
1: Yeah, it's good.
2: Yeah. I liked it. I saw it in the theater when it was out.
0: I did, too.
2: Yeah.
1: Yeah.
0: I've seen it several times. I love that film. I think it was a great comment on what...
2: And it was
0: on
2: entertaining.
0: This. Very entertaining.
2: Yeah.
0: But, yeah, I mean, when they... TikTok, it's like, well... Nobody wins if you play it right. Nobody's going to win. And same with global thermonuclear war. And luckily, the computer never actually did what the simulation did. But in Ender's Game, they're actually doing it. They're actually killing people. And this is how Pete Hegseth and Donald Trump view what they're doing. Because they go, wee, pow, boom, see the nice, pretty videos of destroying things.
2: Yeah.
0: And it's like, no, they're human beings. In fact, several hundred girls that were murdered at Pete Hegseth and others. Orders. Yeah. Anyway, it is 58 minutes. It is the end of today's show.
2: It is.
0: We will see you tomorrow. It's Man Meat Wednesday.
2: Yep.
0: We've got
2: Bob Seska,
0: Malcolm Nance, and Carlos Alazraki.
2: Yep.
0: We will see you guys tomorrow. Have a wonderful rest of your day.
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6: NBC News Radio, I'm Michael Kastner. What was once a major Pacific hurricane is causing a flood threat in the central U.S. Polo is centered over northern Mexico, but its remnants are headed toward the plains in the Midwest, where up to 5 inches of rain is possible today. In the Northeast, a massive cleanup effort is still underway in areas hit hard by this past weekend's nor'easter. Secretary of War Pete Hegseth is expected to announce deep cuts to the military's top brass. More from Tammy Trujillo.
7: Reports say Hegseth will call for a 20% reduction to the number of positions reserved for admirals and generals at the Pentagon during his State of the Force address from Quantico. Hegseth has previously referred to the cuts as less generals, more GIs. The changes to leadership positions is just one of the goals Hegseth will lay out. I'm Tammy Trujillo.
6: Former American Idol contestant Caleb Flynn has been convicted of murdering his wife.
8: Caleb C. Flynn, count one, guilty of aggravated murder. Count two, murder, guilty. Verdict on count three, guilty.
6: The jury returned six more guilty verdicts on Tuesday, convicting Flynn on all nine charges he faced. He was found guilty of killing his wife, Ashley, in their Tip City, Ohio home earlier this year. A flight from Dubai to Israel had to make an emergency landing this morning after a fistfight broke out in the cockpit between the two pilots. More from Mark Mayfield.
9: According to multiple reports, a Fly Dubai flight to Tel Aviv was diverted to an airport in Saudi Arabia because of an incident aboard the Boeing 737. An Israeli official says an emergency signal was transmitted after the pilots got into a physical altercation with each other. An airline spokesperson did not provide further details about the incident, but said the plane landed safely and that all the passengers were accounted for.
6: Michael Kastner, NBC News Radio.
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11: What are all those hours of screen time doing to your child's developing brain? We don't fully know yet, but a new study out of SUNY Upstate Medical University makes this important point. Childhood, roughly from birth through age 25, is a critical window. The brain gets wired by real-world experiences, language, music, movement, and time spent face-to-face with other people. Learn a language or an instrument young comes far more easily than it ever will for an adult. The worry is that hours of fast, flashy screen time can crowd out exactly those experiences and even make ordinary life start to feel boring by comparison. You don't have to wait for decades of data to act. Fill your kids' days with real things. Play, music, conversation, time outside. Just cutting back a little bit can go a long way. I'm Dr. Sanjay Gupta, helping you live a better life.
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15: Let's go ahead and take a look now at our alternative talk weather outlook for Wednesday. Well, we'll see some clouds and light rain showers starting things off, but it'll turn into partly cloudy skies and sun breaks later on this afternoon. High temperatures around 62, 63 degrees. For tonight, partly to mostly cloudy skies, low temperatures down to about 48. For Thursday, mostly cloudy skies with few showers to the north. Might mix in a sunbreak or two. High temperatures around 65, 66. Low temperatures around 51. Light morning rain to start things out on Friday. Moving to more sunshine later on in the afternoon. High temperatures around 68. And more sunshine for the weekend. Highs in the upper 60s.
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17: It's time for the Rick Smith Show. 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
18: And welcome, brothers, sisters, working class heroes. This is the Rick Smith Show. Thanks so much for being here. Today on the big program, lots to get to, lots to talk about. You know, they call the United States Senate the world's greatest deliberative body. At least that's what my high school civics teacher said. 100 of the best and the brightest, the best this country has to offer. The scholars of the day, the thoughtful, you know, the ones who are, you know, just not in a hurry, not like the House, not following the rages and the angers and the passions of the people in the moment, but more deliberative, more cerebral. The folks who are supposed to sit in those big leather chairs and think hard about big issues like war or health care, the prices of groceries, whether working people will ever be able to retire with dignity. You know, the issues of our time. And yet, on Tuesday, some of those so-called best and brightest held a hearing with former special counsel Jack Smith. And what did we get? Well, what we got was right-wing talk radio with a gavel. We got a circus, a clown show. And let's start right with the star of the show, the ringmaster extraordinaire of this clown show, Missouri Senator Eric Schmidt. Eric Schmidt had props in everything, walked in with poster board. You know he's serious when he's got poster board. And he walked in like a kid at a science fair who didn't actually do his own work, but was told his project was a stone-cold slam dunk blue ribbon winner. He was going to be what everybody talked about. And oh, is he? Because he on this poster board, he had some text messages from Jack Smith's staff dated February 3rd, 2024. This was it, man. And evidently, we learn in minutes later that that's the day after Fannie Willis and Nathan Wade admitted that they were having an affair down in Georgia. And Schmidt, being the kid with the science fair, basically goes, "You know, I gotcha. I've cracked the case. I've got it all. This text poster board that a staffer spent so much time putting together. I got you, oh boy." Because he thinks the text proved Jack Smith snuck off like a thief in the night to Atlanta for a Hawks game and maybe a secret meeting with Georgia prosecutors. Because, yeah, those two go together really well. So he leans into the microphone and says, "I don't think you know we have this stuff. So I'll give you a moment to process it so you don't perjure yourself." And you can see him. He was peacock proud, man. He was at full attention. And you got Jack Smith squinting at the poster board, trying to figure out what's on it. And he's going, "Oh, no, hang on." Because he's trying to figure it out. Turns out he wasn't actually ever at a Hawks game. It was an Iowa Hawkeyes game, we then find out. He went to the University of Maryland to see Caitlin Clark play. Caitlin Clark played for the Iowa Hawkeyes, not the Atlanta Hawks, the Hawkeyes. And you would think a United States senator trying to accuse someone of perjury on national television because one of his staff people couldn't tell the difference between an NBA team and a Big Ten women's basketball team, you would think maybe just, I don't know, would have a little bit of due diligence, touch, maybe have a second staffer. But here's the thing, it gets better. Talking Points memo checked the seating chart, which, you know, was one of the first things that I thought, like, okay. The text asked about 109 row 1, section 109 row 1. At the arena in Atlanta, section 109 doesn't have numbers. They use letters, like a lot of places. So there literally is no row one. So the seat that Schmidt built his entire conspiracy theory on, the whole thing, doesn't actually exist. And it's something that, you know, 30 seconds on one of the ticket apps, you could have figured out. It would have taken just a minute or two. And when Democrats asked him to let Smith see the evidence, you know, let him actually see what he's being accused of, Schmidt moved on and said, "I think you've already perjured yourself." And that they would put it into some file or some nonsense. But then he finished, even after being corrected about the Iowa Hawkeyes, Atlanta Hawks thing, he finishes strong. Because he tells Jack Smith that he's going to go down, Smith will go down as a total dirtbag. And I was thinking about that. I go, you know, I think you're going to go down as the guy who confused the the Hawks with the Hawkeyes. At least that's what your Wikipedia page says now. And I do believe someone's going to scribble Hawkeyes on your tombstone. That's going to stick with you. That's going to stick. And here's my other bets. Somewhere in a Senate office building, there's a staffer, the one who built the poster, the one who put it together. I'll bet he's updating his resume right now. And I'm going to say it's a he because I don't think a woman would have made that kind of stupid mistake, because she would have known Caitlin Clark played for the Iowa Hawkeyes. And I'd also bet that staffer, for the next 30 years, every new intern that comes on Capitol Hill is going to hear that story. There's going to be somebody who's going to put his arm around and go, kid, check your facts. Remember the Hawkeyes. And, you know, maybe this could be one of Trump's, PSAs. You know, remember the Hawkeyes. Maybe. I got to tell you, though, that poster going to be a legendary cautionary tale. They really should frame it. I think it has to go in the Smithsonian, to be honest. But here's the weird thing. Schmidt wasn't alone in his buffoonery. Never fail. In comes Louisiana Senator John Kennedy, who asks Smith if he believed in the Tooth Fairy, if he believed in the Easter Bunny. He asked Smith whether he was out on the quad playing Frisbee during constitutional law at Harvard. I'm not sure what the questioning was, but he then said that Jack Smith made him want to throw up in his mouth. And I go, look, if you're looking in the mirror, that should do it. And again, he wasn't the only one. Ted Cruz didn't disappoint. He went all Broadway, dragging in Javier from Les Mis. And this isn't an oversight. This is open mic night. This is guess what it is. And don't take my word for what this was really about. Josh Hawley, right out of the meeting, the second the meeting's over, said, I think we kind of know what we know. And I don't know what that means, but they know what they know. And he said that it's up to the Department of Justice to prosecute him for perjury or try to have him disbarred. And you go, well, there it is. The whole point of this is retribution. It's payback. It's not about facts. It's not about answers. It's not about good governance. It's a setup. It's a kangaroo court to hang a perjury charge on a career public servant whose only crime was doing what he was appointed to do and follow the evidence. And the weird thing is they couldn't even set up the mousetrap to catch him. Now, to be fair, there was one Republican, one who didn't humiliate himself. That was Tom Tillis. Because Tillis looked around and said, I think it's fascinating how people want to pick up the mantle of a vindictive prosecution when their guy's not in office. He said, I think we all need to be mindful of how we behave and how we are perceived. He even said he hopes somebody finds out who's responsible for the thugs who stormed the Capitol and injured over 100 police officers. And I'm like, good for him. About time. But he's not running for office. It's easy to have a spine when you've already cleared out your desk. That's not a profile in courage. That's an exit interview. Meanwhile, the country's on fire. Gas prices are through the roof. Healthcare is crushing families. Working people are drowning in problems Republican policies created. And the United States Senate spends 4 hours getting a basketball game wrong. We deserve better than this, folks. We deserve a Senate, not a sideshow. And, oh, by the way, Senator Schmidt, one more thing. Go Hawkeyes. Right back.
19: I'm Rick Smith, and this is Labor History in 2. On this day in labor history, the year was 1919. That was the day that began the Elaine Massacre. The massacre took place in Arkansas, where more than 100 black farmers and sharecroppers were gunned down for daring to organize their labor. The year before, a black farmer by the name of Robert L. Hill had founded the Progressive Farmers and Household Union of America. Union members pooled their money to purchase land. They also hired a lawyer to sue planters who did not give black tenant cotton farmers their fair share of the profits. The group grew in membership in the Arkansas Delta region, including near the town of Elaine in Phillips County. But white landowners would not allow this challenge to their power. Armed white militias came to a church where the union was holding a meeting. The black attendees were also armed. Gunfire broke out. In response, white posses and federal troops unleashed a wave of terror across Phillips County. Hundreds of black residents were arrested. At least 100 black Arkansans were killed. Some estimates of those murdered is considerably higher. Five white people also died. 122 black men and women were charged with murder. 12 were given the death sentence. No white vigilante, however, was ever charged. The convicted African Americans appealed their cases. One appeal for six of the defendants went all the way to the U.S. Supreme Court, where it was overturned in a landmark ruling. The year of 1919 was one of the deadliest years of violence against African Americans in U.S. history. Civil rights activist James Weldon Johnson called those bloody months the Red Summer. 26 race riots left thousands of African Americans homeless and hundreds dead, from Chicago to Washington, D.C. to Omaha.

0: Welcome back to the Rick Smith Show. 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
1: So our quote of the day comes from Richard Painter. You may remember Richard. He was George W. Bush's White House ethics czar. And the fact that I'm quoting someone from the W administration tells you how bad things are. And look, Trump's PSA campaign has even gotten this guy's attention because he says, look, quote, you watch all three ads, they're sheer propaganda. He says, this is increasingly looking like what authoritarian governments do to promote their leaders. Increasingly looking like? No, this is exactly what they do. And I got to be honest, the White House propaganda director, Stephen Chung, on Sunday posted on Twitter, don't let the fake news get away with their lies about our epic public service announcements that have been running on TV. Epic public. So I guess that it's not propaganda. It's epic public service. And here to share some thoughts about the epic public service announcement that seems to be getting a lot of bipartisan criticism, I've asked Joe Spielberger to come share some thoughts with us. Joe's a senior policy counsel there at the Project on Government Oversight, POGO. You can check out their website, pogo.org. Joe, thanks for taking time for us.
2: Thanks for having me on, Rick.
1: So Richard Painter, look, I'm not a big fan of the Bush era, but when someone like that comes out and goes, sheer propaganda, this is what authoritarian governments do. Anybody listening?
2: Well, I mean, people are listening, and you and Mr. Painter, I think, hit the nail right on the head. These ads are essentially political propaganda. There's no public service or educational value to them. They basically echo previous campaign advertisements. They use typical campaign slogans and talking points. And you're right, this is the type of messaging and government spending of taxpayer dollars that we more associate with authoritarian regimes.
1: Yeah, I mean, then throw this with the, take these ads with the giant signs on the Department of Labor and other government buildings of a giant Trump head. And you go, are we in North Korea? I mean, even if you're wearing the red hat, you've got to be uncomfortable with what's going on here.
2: Yeah, I think this is an issue that should unite anyone in the country, regardless of partisan politics. We know that whoever you are, you work very hard for your paycheck. And when we pay federal taxes, we want to assume that that tax money is going to support critical infrastructure projects, government services and benefits that go back to the community. And I don't think any taxpayer should wonder whether their hard-earned taxpayer dollars are being used to fund political propaganda.
1: $1.5 million. And you go, look, that's not a lot of money in the grand scheme of things. But I'll tell you, when you're taking food out of the mouths of children, when you're kicking people off the rolls of the insured, $1.5 million could have done something better than what the White House is calling epic public service. Now let's look at the three epic public service. The first one, I guess, aired last Wednesday. It's of Trump talking about communism and tax cuts and something about manufacturing and defending law and order. The second one was scenes of, I guess, Mount Rushmore at night, with more of his speech from the July, the 4th of July spiel that he gave at the 250th. And then the last one, the creepiest of all of them, him just walking down a hall, blathering on about warmongers and communism. And just I look at it and I'm going, I don't quite get where the public service is. It looks like a campaign ad to me. Walks like a duck, quacks like a duck. Walk me through your thoughts on those three.
2: Oh, yeah, absolutely. I mean, some of your listeners might be familiar with previous public service announcements coming from the government that could have real educational value, whether it's about issuing public health guidance or helping people to be able to better access resources and services in their communities. But this has no public service benefits to it. It just looks and appears strictly like typical campaign advertisements that we see, basically on the campaign trail.
1: See, I'm old enough to remember. I'm old enough to remember Pueblo, Colorado. I'm old enough to remember that you could send away for brochures, and they used to run ads. They would say, hey, get your brochure from Pueblo, Colorado, on a wide array of topics. Those were public service announcements. This, I'm not sure what the public service is, other than, you know, serving dear leader's ego.
2: Right, exactly. And again, you know, this is why we have been pleased to see that there has been bipartisan pushback in Congress from some prominent Democrats and prominent Republicans. And again, at the end of the day, you know, this should be an issue of concern for anybody, regardless of partisan politics, because you want to know that your hard-earned taxpayer dollars are being spent in appropriate ways and ways that will be in the public interest, and not to fund partisan messaging. And the thing that I'll emphasize on this point is that, you know, again, regardless of who's in power, which administration, partisan politics, you know, if this is allowed to move forward and continue without that pushback, it sets a dangerous precedent.
1: And that's the important part for my red hat crowd. We're going, oh, just Donald Trump being Donald Trump. Wait till the next guy, because there will be a Democrat who's in that office who, if this is going to be the precedent, I got to think they're going to want to do the same thing, right?
2: Exactly. You know, and again, this is why it's important to push back now, because we don't want a future Democratic president or a future Republican president misspending taxpayer dollars to support partisan political interests.
1: Now, what do you say, Joe? Every once in a while, my elected leader, Scott Perry, is my congressman. I'm hoping come November, he's on the unemployment line. But, you know, every so often they send me flyers going, hey, look at what we did. Look how great we are. You know, you're fortunate you put me in because I'm fighting for, you know, name the issue. And they get to send that out on the taxpayer's dime because they're, quote unquote, educating us. Why is this different than that? And maybe shouldn't we be looking at some of those communications as well?
2: I think it's a fair point. I think a big difference here is that this is about fundamentally, you know, taxpayer dollars from across the country being able to fund, you know, national TV ads with no public interest information or public service information, you know, just strictly politics. But to your point, you know, this is one of the most important things that people across the country can do, is you have a right to demand, regardless of who your representative in Congress is, you know, you should demand that they take on this important issue and ensure that, you know, we're seeing federal spending of taxpayer dollars in ways that are truly in service of people and communities across the country.
1: When you first saw the ads, you know, what was your initial reaction? You know, I'll share with mine when you're done. But what was your initial reaction when you saw the ads?
2: I mean, you know, like we've been saying, you know, there's no public service information there. It just seems like, you know, typical campaign advertisements, you know, things that we saw in previous campaigns using, you know, similar slogans and imagery and things like that. So
1: I mean, were you outraged? Was it one of those things that got you like, can you believe this? Because I've had some people who are like, can you believe they're doing this? And I'm like, yeah, I fully expect this kind of stuff. There's nothing surprising to me at all in this. And in fact, when I saw, especially the last one of him just hammering on, you know, this is never going to be a communist country, you know, doing the whole Red Scare thing, I'm like, you know, actually, it kind of shows their desperation of just how bad their policies have been, that they've got to resort to the Red Scare stuff. We got to dig that up from the 50s to try and scare people into voting for them.
2: Yeah, exactly. I mean, like you said, I don't think there was any surprise or shock value in it. You know, it just seemed like typical campaign advertisement that we've become accustomed to over the past several years and going back even further than that.
1: So is this a Hatch Act violation? I hear that being thrown around a lot, and because there's a lot that falls under it. And I know we love to, it's a Hatch Act violation, even though I don't think most people know what the Hatch Act is. So real quick, can you give us a refresher on what that is? And does this, Does this violate that act?
2: Sure. So there are actually several different prohibitions in law, including the Hatch Act, that are implicated here. So federal law is very clear about restricting the use of taxpayer funds to fund partisan campaign advertisements and pay for campaign-related expenses. So that's very clear. There have been appropriations riders as well, preventing the use of unauthorized funds towards publicity or propaganda. And the Hatch Act is certainly implicated here as well. For those who aren't familiar, the Hatch Act has been on the books for decades, and it restricts the ability of most federal civil servants from using their official positions, time on the job, resources for the furtherment of partisan politics. And while the Hatch Act exempts the president and the vice president, it covers, you know, most other White House personnel. There was reporting just today that says that this funding for these ads came from Customs and Border Protection. And so one of the things that we'll be looking for is the Office of Special Counsel, which is the entity that is authorized to investigate and enforce the Hatch Act, to investigate very clearly to determine where and how the Hatch Act was potentially violated.
1: Yeah, I've heard that, and I've also heard we should have the DOJ or we should have this or that. And I'm going, I guess, dumb question. Who appoints the people who lead those things? And do you think the loyalists, that the patronage hires that Trump has put into place, really are going to go against him?
2: Well.
1: Just asking the question, because it seems, you know, our government is full of a bunch of people who, you know, a bunch of patronage hires who know what happens when they cross. They usually get fired. So it just seems like, I don't know, there's a bunch of yes people over there who are never going to do their jobs when it comes to him. Now, if it was some frontline worker who through their union was out handing out flyers, we're going to come down them with the full force of the federal government. But this, well, you know, it's an epic public service.
2: Yeah, exactly. And historically, you know, there's really been a type of double standard in Hatch Act enforcement. What we see is that it has been utilized as a critical tool against rank and file in federal agencies across the government, and it has been almost impossible to get any type of meaningful accountability from higher level senior officials, including White House personnel.
1: So, you know, when Republicans are back home doing their running for office, this has got to be something that's coming up. Do you think this hurts Republican candidates? Do you think this could potentially be another one of those, you know, Trump stepping on the message, causing another fire that has to be put out by? And I'm hoping that is it. I'm hoping that in districts across this country, people are going, hey, what's your guy doing? And aren't you supposed to be Mr. Power of the Purse there in Congress? Aren't you supposed to be reining this stuff in? I'm hoping those questions are being asked in districts across this country.
2: Yeah, exactly. And again, I mean, this is why it has been important to see this bipartisan pushback, again, from prominent Democrats and prominent Republicans in Congress. And it's important for people in communities across the country to be really asking their representatives, regardless of party, to you know, push back against unauthorized spending and to make sure that hard-earned taxpayer dollars are being spent in ways that get back to communities and not for partisan political propaganda and operations.
1: Yeah. It is ironic, though, that they took the money from Customs and Border Enforcement. Of course they took it from there. If they couldn't take it from children's lunch programs, of course they were going to take it away from the border. It just seems like you can't write this stuff, Joe.
2: Every day is something different, that's for sure.
1: Every day is. Do you think there'll be a number four, or will the administration? Any guesses? If you were doing the betting app, will there be a number four ad, or will they kind of pull back?
2: Well, I've learned not to confidently bet on anything these days. I think it really depends. I think, you know, this is one reason why it's important to see this bipartisan pushback. And we hope that there will be more media attention given to this issue. We hope to see Congress utilizing every authority in its power to really get accountability for this unauthorized spending.
1: Another thing, once November happens, and if Democrats take back the House, another thing to investigate and another thing to, you know, maybe we got to shore up. Maybe there's a lot of stuff that needs to be done to clarify just how far you can go in some of these spots. But Joe Spielberger, I appreciate you taking time for us. Great stuff. Hope you come back and talk to us again real soon.
2: Absolutely. Thanks so much, Rick.
1: Thanks so much. I want to hear your thoughts. What did you think of the ads? Like I said, I wasn't surprised at all. I actually don't have any outrage because this is what I expect of them. But I want to hear your thoughts. Rick at TheRickSmithShow.com. Quick break. Right back. Stick around.
0: Ready to shake things up? Try Alternative Talk 1150. Welcome back to The Rick Smith Show. Now, here is Rick Smith.
1: So I know my kids think working as a video game designer would be the dream job. And in fact, I think one of my son's friends is actually trying to pursue that line of work. And it sounds like it'd be a great gig, wouldn't it? You sit around and play video games all day long. I mean, in the movies, it looks awesome. You know, take lunch when you want, do what you want, play some video games, be around your friends, you know, all kinds of stuff. But reality and fantasy, generally two different things. And my next guest, Alex Wiehans, got a piece out that the video game industry is brutally, is the headline. But now it's unionizing. And that's why I've asked Alex Wiehans to come share some thoughts. He's a reporter over at Mother Jones Magazine. You can check out their website, motherjones.com. Alex, thanks for taking time for us.
3: Yeah, thanks for having me on, Rick.
1: So look, it sounds like a great gig, man. It sounds awesome. I get to play video games all day long. I get to be around my friends. I get to, you know, hang out. And it sounds like a great gig and get paid for it on top of it. That's the movies. What's the real life?
3: Yeah, unfortunately, it isn't real life. There is a kind of culture that's ingrained within the video game industry, especially AAA games, which are like the big blockbuster ones like GTA 6 that's coming out, World of Warcraft. So a lot of these have something called crunch time, where these big games have a deadline. Maybe it's a holiday. Maybe it's like an announcement that came years back, but you have to make that deadline. And the culture is working like 100 hour weeks, massive overtime, and just kind of being just treated as like a cog in this machine rather than a worker who has passion for video games and truly like an art form of people who are enjoying it also when they get to play the game.
1: Yeah, but, you know, I would have someone push back and say, well, if it's what you truly want to do, it's not work. Because I'm sure you've heard this phrase. If you love what you do, you never work a day in your life. So you might want to, you know, like, look, listen to these tech CEOs. They love what they do. They work 100 hours a week every week. And for them, it's great. Why not it be the mission instead of just a job there, Alex?
3: Well, at the end of the day, these are workers. Like, it is, yes, something that they are passionate about, but like your job isn't your life. Like, we all know that. And so this really became a big problem around like the initial years of the COVID pandemic and kind of the aftermath of that. So we talked about the crunch time period where it's almost ingrained in the video game like culture already.
1: Right.
3: But with like the initial years of the COVID pandemic, I include myself in this, where there was way more demand to play video games, right? So that increased demand saw in the years after that a bunch of investment. So you got mergers, acquisitions, all of that kind of stuff. So now a lot of the game developers we're going to talk about later, Microsoft owns them. So you have companies that are not really have any knowledge or background in video games getting into that space. And then after a lot of the like early part of the COVID pandemic, that demand went down as people started like returning to work and like back to life. And so that demand went down, but those mergers and everything else were still happening. So then the CEOs, I guess, their reaction to it is cost cutting, because now they have all this money stacked into it. It's not making as much. So that's the reaction. And therefore that exacerbates that crunch culture. It exacerbates the amount of work that workers are doing and the amount of workers that are hired to do each project. So yes, like they love games, but also the industry is just collapsing.
1: So basically it's the new factory is what you're telling me. You know, they got a deadline they got to meet. So we're going to push everybody to the brink, and then it's feast or famine. When it's all dried up, we're done with you. You're on your own. While the company, while these franchises are making billions of dollars, while these executives are lining their pockets hundreds of times what the average worker makes, it's still the desperation class for the people who are actually producing the games, if I'm hearing you right.
3: Yeah, that's right, Ray.
1: So the question then becomes, because, you know, as I've said, you know, people organize for various reasons, wages being part of it, but more importantly, conditions, you know, hours, family life work balance, that kind of stuff. Walk me through what these 1,900 workers, what they fought for and what protections are going to matter to them, especially during times of layoff.
3: Yeah, that's a good question. So, yeah, as you mentioned, a lot of it is job protections, especially remote work too, wage increases. And so what these 1,900 workers eventually kind of came to was we're talking about this one video game developer called Blizzard. So they make games like Overwatch, World of Warcraft, stuff like that. And each unit basically had like their own union. So basically the World of Warcraft team had their own unit, and they all kind of combined together because like these problems are kind of go across the video game industry.
1: Yeah, they're like, universal. And you want to be in one because you don't want to be pitted against the other ones.
3: Right, yeah. So basically like they came to that realization, right? So like during bargaining took like through the span of like a couple years to like 4 years, depending on like what unit you were in. They had a neutrality agreement, a labor neutrality agreement between CWA, the Communications Workers of America, who were representing these Blizzard workers, and Microsoft. And I think like Microsoft had, during like 2022, which when this agreement happened, they were acquiring a lot of these businesses, including Blizzard, as I was saying about like the post-COVID pandemic, like video game boom. So with all of this happening, a lot of the workers were like, okay, we all have this like similar problems. Some of them are unique, but if we combine together, that is kind of like our best play in terms of negotiating with Blizzard. So that's kind of what happened. There's a lot of like, yeah, go ahead.
1: No, it seems to me like you would want a master agreement to cover video games, to where it's just, you know, all video games, to where you're not in one franchise or another. It's just, it's all video game workers. These are the kind of like the building trades does. It doesn't matter what contractor you're working for. The wages, hours, conditions are all the same. You have uniformity across the work so that workers, no matter if they're working on any of these different games, it's all the same. And I think that kind of uniformity also helps the employer, as you have this kind of certainty of knowing what your costs are going to be. So it seems to me like that would be a smart way to go. And it sounds kind of like what they're trying to do, right?
3: Yeah, that's kind of what they tried to do. So those Blizzard workers all got together and were like, this would make it easier if we all had the same contract. And after those years of negotiations, a lot of the workers told me for this story that they felt like a lot of the people negotiating for Blizzard also ultimately felt that way as well. One, just for like uniformity with managing all their workers, but then two, also just for the higher ups too, within Microsoft and everyone else, just having that uniformity there. And so that's kind of what helped spark a lot of the negotiation happening toward 2026 and kind of building that uniformed contract among all 1,900 Blizzard workers.
1: So if Microsoft, you know, signed a neutrality agreement in 2022, and I remember having people on back then talking about how big this could be, why did it take so long? Why did it take this long to get a contract? What was going on? What was the company doing all that time if they weren't fighting the ability to join and to organize? What's been going on all this time?
3: Yeah, so a lot of the workers told me that negotiations ran into several roadblocks. There were a ton of bargaining chair changes. One of the workers told me an interesting story where there was one bargaining chair. Her name is Crystal Carey, and she was later sworn in as President Trump's NLRB general counsel. That was this January. Yeah. But she was also, they think she was also involved with a lot of like Microsoft's higher level bargaining. So it wasn't just Blizzard and their workers. They think like she was working on so many different other negotiations. So if you don't like prioritize Blizzard or just think of it as just one cog in your big company of what Microsoft owns, then of course, like, you're not going to get much done if there's not much priority there. There were also other chairs. And then once they kind of described it to me as once they kept on changing chairs, it's like you're restarting
1: right back
3: like communication.
1: Yep.
3: Right. You're basically back to square one. Each one has different communication styles. Each one has probably different priorities that they kind of value, and therefore they felt like it was almost like a year that they wasted because of like these rapid amount of changes that happened during negotiations.
1: Now, do you think that happened on purpose or was it just happenstance? I mean, if this Crystal Carey is now Trump's general counsel at the NLRB, that sends up a giant red flag of just how bad she is for workers in general. That she would now be in that position to be able to do even more damage. But do you think it was by design? Because look, you know, this is what corporate America does really well. They drag this stuff out, hoping that you'll forget or the bargaining unit will turn over. There's a bunch of reasons. But given Microsoft's neutrality, it makes me question. So is there a thought on that?
3: Yeah, like I spoke to the workers I spoke to, they were pretty unsure about it, but they could definitely say, like, because of these rapid changes in bargaining chairs, it was clear that this was not like Microsoft's priority. They don't know if this was by design, of course, but they obviously didn't care enough to start like negotiations right away, make it efficient, have a deadline on everything. So
1: maybe it was so small. It was so small they didn't even care to try and bust it. That makes sense. Now, you know, walk me through some of what they did get. And I know that the AI piece is a big part of it. Because I guess they've agreed to continue bargaining over AI for the whole contract, which I guess is that good? Is that bad? I mean, because at some point you go, couldn't this be an industry that AI would just take over and all these workers would be gone? Any thoughts there?
3: Yeah. That AI piece was very important and what they also stressed when I spoke with them. So what they did initially propose, they called it like their maximalist argument of they were the ones who got to decide how AI was used in their workplace. And what they negotiated to was that they would continuously bargain over how AI was used over the length of the contract. So that's at least 4 years. And they drew a lot of positives from that. And they were, so they, their mentality was AI is going to change a lot, like in the next 4 years. And the way the video game industry incorporates that is also going to change a lot. So having that continuously bargaining power was really important to adapt to those changes as well and have commitment from Blizzard to be like, yes, we'll continue talking about this and you'll continue to have a say at the bargaining table of what this will look like in 4 years.
1: Now, you talk about this event, this BlizzCon. I'm not a gamer. I don't know what BlizzCon is, but this BlizzCon was, I guess, instrumental in moving this along. Tell me what it was and what happened.
3: Yeah. BlizzCon is a gaming convention. So developers go there. It's basically, and like fans basically go there. So if you think of like Comic-Con or something like that, it's a good comparison. So it's basically an opportunity for Blizzard to show fans their games. So it might be something that's upcoming. It might be like a teaser of a new game. And it's basically a way to drum up excitement and give previews. And what a lot of the workers told me was that was a significant like PR conundrum for Blizzard, where, okay, if Blizzard is like advertising all their games and people are liking it, what does that mean if a lot of the workers are outside of the building of BlizzCon and protesting?
1: Especially with the generation that plays games that has a much higher view of unions than probably any other generation.
3: Yeah, exactly. And Blizzard is also like the highest profiting like video game developer within Xbox, which is what Microsoft owns for gaming. And so also that looks really bad too. If like the video game, the Blizzard is saying they're doing well, all their games are doing well, people are liking it, here are all our new games that you can also get excited about, but we also don't pay our workers, we also don't treat them well, and they're outside right now protesting. And they thought that was like a huge like thing.
1: Of, we don't want to look bad in public.
3: Right. And sometimes that's what it comes down to.
1: Especially in an industry where, you know, your brand matters for people. And because, you know, some of the game names, even I know. And, you know, I was reading the article and there's this EA. I know the EA sports brand. You know, they're the football and all that. We now see, evidently, according to the article, Saudi money, Jared Kushner money, I guess, is taken on EA, and they're cutting jobs. So isn't this kind of a moment for all of the gaming world to be going, hey, maybe we need to start protecting ourselves? Because look at what private equity did to manufacturing and to everything else in our economy. I can't imagine it's going to do well by the gaming world.
3: Yeah, definitely. That's a great point. Like, with EA, we not only have private equity, we also have nation states with Saudi Arabia's public investment fund. And that's what a lot of the workers were telling me too. Like, they felt like their organizing effort really meant something, not just for Blizzard itself, but other video game workers who were either in unions or thinking about unionizing or in that process. Because

0: Research shows, on average, car accident victims with a lawyer get over 3 times more money than those without one. Better off with Blue Hop.
1: A lot of the workers, they felt really good about how that turned out. And if the studio wants to be popular with a lot of gamers who know about unions because this is on the news, then it can be mutually beneficial. And that's kind of what we want, instead of things like, we have Saudi Arabia money, we have Jared Kushner money getting in, and it kind of muddies the water of like, what is the video game actually doing, right? Is it for gamers to just play at home, or is it for like some sort of political purpose and diplomatic purpose? You have like Saudi Arabia getting involved in like esports. So there's like a huge amount of money that a lot of these big parties who have never been in the gaming industry before are seeing value in, that goes beyond just, this is a game that I really enjoy and this is something that's fun.
2: Yeah, somebody's going to screw it up. The moneyed interest will screw it up. But I hope folks will check out the piece, Video Gaming Industry is Brutal and Unionizing. You can check that out over at motherjones.com. Alex Wien is the reporter there. You can check out his work there at motherjones.com as well. Alex, great talking with you. This is a great story. I hope others will in the industry will look at it and go, hey, maybe we can go that way. And maybe they won't have to go the rock star way where they're I didn't get to that, but they fired some workers, as companies do. And I'm sure that'll work it out. And I'd love to have you come back and share some of that down the road, as I'm sure you're keeping an eye on. But Alex, yeah, Wien, exactly. I appreciate the time, man.
1: Thank you.
2: Great talk with you. I want to hear your thoughts. Anything on the gaming stuff? Like I said, I know some of my kids' friends. This is their dream. Wouldn't it be great if you could follow your dream and still make a living? I want to hear your thoughts. Rick at TheRickSmithShow.com. Right back. I'm Rick Smith, and this is Labor History in Two. On this day in labor history, the year was 1892. That was the day that 29 leaders of the Homestead Steel Strike in Pennsylvania were charged with treason against the state. If you're a regular listener to Labor History in Two, you've heard about this strike before. The strike occurred because the steel company decided to reduce wages and crush the emerging union. When the workers refused to accept a pay cut, company manager Henry Clay Frick laid off the entire workforce. He hired Pinkerton guards to protect the strikebreakers. But the workers of Homestead were not so easily put out of the plant. They fought back against the Pinkertons. 9 workers were killed, as were 7 Pinkertons. Many more were injured on both sides. Strike leaders stood trial for murder. The jury found them innocent. But 29 strike leaders were arrested again. This time, they were charged with treason. During the trial, the Chief Justice of Pennsylvania instructed the grand jury, when a large number of men arm and organize themselves by divisions and companies, appoint officers, and engage in a common purpose to defy the law, to resist its officers, and to deprive any portion of their fellow citizens of the rights to which they are entitled. It is a levying of war against the state, and the offense is treason. Despite this charge to the jury again refused to convict these strike leaders. However, paying legal fees and bail drained the strike finances. While leaders were kept in jail, the morale of the strike was broken. The Homestead steel mills were not unionized until well into the 20th century.
3: 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For more information, go to laborhistoryin2.com, like us on Facebook, and follow us on the Twitters at Labor History in Two.
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2: I got to tell you, it's so great to see, workers who you don't normally think of as ardent supporters of unions, fighting and winning good contracts and things that are going to make their lives better. And this is what I've been saying for a very long time. Look, the sad reality is union density in this country is almost where it was when it was illegal to be a union member. And we wonder why. Wages have been suppressed and declining for the last 50 years because of the all-out assault on working people. And every time corporate America comes up with a new gimmick, a new scheme, a new

0: new way to get cheap labor. It's the working people who take it on the chin. And, there's this DoorDash settlement that just happened. $131.5 million settlement in New York City. Mayor Mondami calls it the biggest one in the history of the city. And the money goes to 260,000 workers who got cheated. Wage theft. They agreed to pay $131.5 million in wages that they took. That's a crime. Nobody's going to jail, but they're going to pay a little penalty. So all this money is going to go about $440 per worker on average. And it's all because Mayor Mamdani in New York, said, let's go after this stuff. That government enforced the rules. And look, DoorDash admitted they stole people's wages, but they put it differently. We screwed up. Dashers should be paid in full on time every time. We're sorry. We're sorry we let them down. We're sorry. We promise never to do it again. Because evidently it was a technical bug. It's a complicated situation. I don't think it's very complicated. I think you cheated people out of wages. And there was no mechanism for those workers to go, hey, you cheated me. Which is why I come back to every worker should have a union. Because in those workplaces, if you cheated that first guy, that person files a grievance, it gets taken care of. It's not years of being cheated. And as Mamdani said, when a worker earns a wage, they deserve to be paid that wage. Not tomorrow, not after a lawsuit, but on time and in full. Now, as I said, wage theft is a crime. This is just wage theft by app. And when the bug always seems to short the worker and never the company, sorry, not buying it's a bug. What we also find out is that by having good government policy and enforcement, it works. A city that sets up pay laws and enforces them, workers get their money. I love the fact that Mondami set up an office of worker power to get people to organize and to have someone who's going to stand up for these folks. Because understand, these delivery workers, they're all independent contractors. So they really can't unionize like as I would want them to do the way employees can. That makes the city's pay laws and enforcement their real only protection. And do you think there are going to be some red cities across the country that are going to jump in and do this work? Because they looked through millions of receipts to build this case. It was a lot of manpower, a lot of effort. But I know they'll post a notice. They swear they won't do it again. Promise, cross my heart, hope to die, all that. Until next time. And for me, this is the world that sadly we've been in for way too long. And until we wake up to the reality that we do need smart policy, we need sound governance, we need a cop on the beat, we need a government that cares about working people and not just about corporate overlords. This is one of those stories. I want to hear your thoughts. 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Or is this just, they were just, they're sorry. They won't do it again. They promise. They learned their lesson. 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We'll see you back here next time.
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3: And good Wednesday morning to you. Benny Mathers here for a look at your alternative talk AM 1150 traffic update for Around the Sound. Well, still over on I-5 southbound at Northeast North Gateway. That earlier collision partially blocking the left hand of the lane. DOT crews and State Patrol are on the scene to take care of that and get it cleaned up. In the wake of that, there is some delays. 405 northbound out of those S-curves is also slow moving after Sunset Boulevard because we had an earlier collision that blocked the ramp. So if you're over on the east side, bring your patience along with you. I-5 northbound is also slowing down around the West Seattle Bridge as you're heading into downtown Seattle, but it will break free after the Seneca Street exit. And stay tuned. Coming up next, after the news and weather, it's Tech It Out Radio.
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5: NBC News Radio, I'm Michael Kastner. President Trump is sending out $500 Obamacare refunds to some enrollees starting today. Nearly a million people are eligible in 30 states that use the federally operated exchange to buy insurance plans under the Affordable Care Act, also known as Obamacare. The money comes after enrollees were hit with massive insurance premiums when Congress let subsidies expire at the end of 2025. President Trump has signed an executive order requiring all branches of the federal government to start calling AI super intelligence. More from Tammy Trujillo.
6: The order signed Tuesday states that going forward, all federal websites, documents, and press releases will no longer mention AI, but only super intelligence. Trump signed the order after a luncheon at the White House with tech CEOs, including Elon Musk, and said super is the best word of all, and it's the simplest, so we're going to be naming it SI, super intelligence. He added, quote, "We don't want to hear artificial intelligence because it's not artificial."
5: A woman is set to be executed in Tennessee for the first time in more than 200 years. More from Mark Mayfield.
7: This follows Governor Bill Lee's decision to deny clemency for Krista Pike. The U.S. Supreme Court on Tuesday also rejected Pike's request to stop the execution. She's scheduled to receive a lethal injection this morning for the 1995 murder of 19-year-old Colleen Slemmer, who prosecutors say she lured to a secluded area before beating and stabbing her to death. Pike was 18 at the time.
5: What was once a major Pacific hurricane is causing a flood threat in the central U.S. Polo is centered over northern Mexico, but its remnants are heading toward the plains and the Midwest, where up to 5 inches of rain is possible today. In the Northeast, a massive cleanup effort is still underway in areas hit hard by this past weekend's nor'easter. Michael Kastner, NBC News Radio.
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5: A flight from Dubai to Israel had to make an emergency landing this morning after a fistfight broke out in the cockpit between two pilots. According to multiple reports, a Fly Dubai flight to Tel Aviv was diverted to an airport in Saudi Arabia because of an incident aboard the Boeing 737. An Israeli official says an emergency signal was transmitted after the pilots got into a physical altercation with each other. An airline spokesperson said the plane landed safely and that all the passengers were accounted for. The number of job openings fell slightly in August. More from Matt Mattinson.
9: The Labor Department says 7.1 million jobs were available, which is fewer than expected. The number and rate of hires was little changed at 5.2 million for the month. According to the JOLTS report, the number of total separations, including quits and layoffs, were unchanged. Healthcare and social services led the way with the most job postings in August.
5: Both candidates for mayor of L.A. appeared yesterday at a forum hosted by the Jewish Federation, but it was Nithya Raman who hit on a key question. The city councilwoman defended having taken the position that Israel committed a genocide in Gaza while reiterating her belief that Israel has a right to exist. A Democratic congressman says the government's files on the late convicted sex offender Jeffrey Epstein should be one of his party's highest priorities if they win the midterms. More from Chris Caraggio.
10: California's Ro Khanna said if Democrats regain control of the House and Senate, they need to hyper-focus on releasing the Epstein files. Khanna told CNN that this isn't about politics, but rather about survivors who have been denied justice for decades, and called out wealthy and powerful men who allegedly trafficked young girls and women with Epstein who have not seen consequences. Khanna and Kentucky Republican Thomas Massie authored and led the passage of the Epstein Files Transparency Act last November and now have what Khanna called an Epstein 2.0 bill that they expect to pass.
5: Michael Kastner, NBC News Radio.
3: And let's go ahead and take a look now at your Alternative Talk weather outlook for Wednesday. Well, we'll see some clouds and light rain showers starting things off, but it'll turn into partly cloudy skies and sun breaks later on this afternoon. High temperatures around 62, 63 degrees. For tonight, partly to mostly cloudy skies, low temperatures down to about 48. For Thursday, mostly cloudy skies with few showers to the north. Might mix in a sunbreak or two. High temperatures around 65, 66. Low temperatures around 51. Light morning rain to start things out on Friday. Moving to more sunshine later on in the afternoon. High temperatures around 68. And more sunshine for the weekend. Highs in the upper 60s.
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13: Hey everyone, welcome to Tech It Out. 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Without further ado, I want to tell you what's on top for today because we've got three great guests. We're going to kick things off with Peloton. I was at their New York studios last week to see some new gear. After that, we'll hear what's new from Wise. This is a very popular means of sending money overseas to family with very transparent fees compared to many other money services. Speaking of money, Visa will join us to talk about protecting you when sending money between banks. It's called A2A or Account to Account Protect. It's a new platform from Visa. And finally, I'll give you my impressions of the iPhone 18 Pro. If you're thinking of buying it, I'll give you my pros and cons. All this and more on a brand new Tech It Out. Let's kick things off.
14: Peloton is hosting an event today in New York City at its iconic NYC studios. That's where I am right now, discussing what's new when it comes to connected fitness gear in the home. And this time around, specifically tied to Tread, Peloton's treadmill family. Joining us once again on the show to chat is Nick Caldwell, Chief Product Officer at the company. Nice to see you again, Nick. It's been a year, I think, since we sat in this exact same room and had a chance to catch up. So thanks for your time today.
15: Yeah, absolutely. Glad to be back a year later. We've got a ton of fantastic stuff to talk about.
14: So before we get to what's new, maybe we should just take a step back and remind everybody what Peloton is all about. It's like a fusion of hardware, like the equipment, software, and the content, right?
15: Yeah, absolutely. You nailed it. But, you know, just popping up a level. We're about bringing the fitness studio experience to your home. And we do that better than anyone else using the magic formula, which you sort of just touched on. We think there are three key components. There's amazing hardware. We believe we make the most beautiful hardware of any of our competitors, of course. We've got the most innovative software with lots of new AI-powered coaching features. And then content. We, you know, you're in Peloton Studios New York, where we are recording daily live classes that get streamed to our millions of users. Now, that's the last point of the magic formula I want to call out, which is we have the largest connected community of fitness enthusiasts in the world. And so it's not just about the hardware and the content. It's about doing your exercises together. Our motto is together we go far. We're known for the bike. If you were to think about our Peloton brand, you probably think about the bike first. But increasingly, we are trying to be known for more than a bike company. And that's what today is all about. It's launch of a whole new lineup of treadmills, which bring all of that magic formula together. And I think you're going to like what you see.
14: Yeah. All right. So yes, bike is probably what most people associate Peloton with. Maybe to a lesser extent, rower. a rowing machine, and then tread, which is, of course, short for treadmill. And today we saw three new devices, a trio of new treads. With that in mind, why don't we go through them? Where would you like to start? How about, if I may, the one that is the most affordable, and it's also not just saving you money, but on those tight on space as well.
15: That would be the Tread Flex. I mean, let me talk about that in a second. I do want to say that there's a philosophy behind all of this, which is we're trying to build products in the fitness category that are more than just like, hey, giving you the data or just the workout experience. Or, you know, we want Peloton to get to know you, to understand your limitations, your goals, and we want to use them to build the best possible experience for you on our devices. You know, if we're doing our job right, you're going to not only have the best workout of your life, but you're going to be motivated and you're going to keep coming back over and over. That's the sort of open secret in fitness. It's, you know, consistency. Mm-hmm. You want to get in shape, get in cardio, be consistent.
14: Yeah. And if I may, community as well, which is also, you've already touched on that. In fact, we heard today a story about people meeting in real life and going to a concert together because they were listening to the same music in the same class, that kind of thing.
15: 100%. Community is all about shared motivation, shared goals. For Peloton, you know, that gets expressed in lots of different ways. Probably the most popular one is our leaderboard. So whenever you're in our class, our treadmill class, our bike class, even, you know, surprisingly, like we have meditation classes. Even in a meditation class, you can see the leaderboard. You're not there by yourself. You know, others are working out with you.
14: All right, so I jumped the gun asking you to talk about the three new treads already, but thank you for taking us a step back and discussing the secret sauce, if you will, of Peloton. How it's not just the hardware and the software, but content and community. Let's now hear about the new devices that were unveiled last week. Wasn't allowed to talk about them until this week. And it's the Tread family, which is, of course, short for treadmill. Let's start with the Tread Flex.
15: Tread Flex answers our customers' number one and two top concerns with our lineup. That is to say, when we go to our members and say, what's stopping you from getting a treadmill? They tell us space and affordability. So the Tread Flex is the most differentiated thing in the lineup because it now folds up and in that folded position takes up 46% less floor space. 46% less floor space means that this actually takes less floor space than our bike. Two, it's the most affordable in our lineup. Now, that doesn't mean we're compromising on value. When you saw this earlier, it still looks fantastic. It still has the same elevated standards for fit and finish, but at a much more affordable price point.
14: And one of the quietest treadmills you can find as well, especially if you think that if this is going into a smaller space, like we're in New York City right now, the average square footage of an apartment here is pretty small. So those who use it may be in a room with other people at the same time watching TV. Maybe there's a baby in a bassinet or crib or what have you. So the fact that it's quiet is especially important in a device that maybe sharing the room with other things that you're doing.
15: Yeah, 100%. You don't want to be bugging your neighbors. This treadmill has a newly designed brushless motor, which is only 70 decibels when it's running. So very, very quiet. There's other hardware improvements as well. You probably noted the swivel screen, which allows you to do cross-training workouts off the treadmill. And then probably the most common requests that we get for upgrades are actually simple things like the water bottle holder. So the water bottle holders on this one are truly gigantic. You're welcome.
14: I was going to make a joke about Big Gulp, but I think that those who are trying to get fit are maybe resisting on the 7-Eleven mega size Big Gulp. But I can tell you, Mike, the tumbler my wife, Kelly, drinks is enormous just with water in it. But yeah, that's a good point. So sometimes it's the little things like that. All right. So that's Peloton Tread Flex. Yeah. And that is the foldable one that folds up to take up less floor space. It's also the most affordable. It's $21.99, which is your least expensive tread to date. In fact, I think it's $1,100 less than the one that you can buy today. So that's great. And it's all coming in October, by the way. We'll tell everybody more about that in a moment. Now let's pivot, Nick, and talk about the next one in the family.
15: The next one is called the Tread Vision. And I'll explain why it's called Tread Vision in a second, but it's got a couple other great hardware upgrades. It's an evolution of last generation's treadmill. It's got a improved running surface with commercial grade dampeners, so much more effective energy return, smoother running surface, better on your joints. The screen is larger and includes much improved sound and a fan. You know, we want to get the basics right. But it also includes a very important feature, which is a camera. So last year, we launched Peloton IQ, machine vision-enabled capabilities to help improve your cross-training and floor exercises. We're bringing that same technology to the tread, and we're doing it in a very unique way using this camera. So we're introducing a new AI-powered feature called Run Analysis. And what this does is it looks at your running form, your stride length, your vertical oscillation, your cadence, and it takes all that data, and post-workout, it will give you a running efficiency score. We'll also give you insights as to how you can improve your running form. So as you use our treadmill workout after workout, you're getting better after every workout. This is a world first and one of the features we're most proud of.
14: And Nick, how much does TreadVision cost?
15: That's $34.95.
14: Okay. And that's the middle tier, if you will, because there's going to be an even more premium one that we're going to hear about in a moment. We are chatting with Nick Caldwell, Chief Product Officer at Peloton. We're at the Peloton New York City studios, the iconic studios here, where lots of classes are given in real time. All right. The third and final new tread in the family is called Peloton Tread Plus Vision.
15: Tread Plus Vision is the ultimate. There is really no
14: Cadillac of treadmills.
15: The Cadillac of treadmills, exactly. This is for people who just do not want to compromise. What you'll notice is it's got a slat-based running surface. If you've never run on
14: not a belt drive.
15: Not a belt drive. These slats have the highest possible energy return you can get. I believe it's something around the order of 75% energy return. It's like running on a cloud. It's just incredibly smooth. And then it has all of our Peloton IQ features I just mentioned before. You'll get all that run analysis, all the great sound, etc. But one other really unique feature we're adding this year is sled mode. And sled mode, if you don't know what it is, you know, if you go to the gym, you may see there are these sleds you can push along the ground, weighted sleds. And this is a really great full body exercise for functional training. And if you're ever going to take like a HYROX class or something like that, it's a core part of any sort of HYROX training course. You will be able on Tread Plus Vision to have up to 300 pounds of resistance in this sled mode. It's just an amazing surprise addition.
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0: 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All right, just about a minute or so left with Nick Caldwell from Peloton. There are three new treads or treadmills in the family.
1: Before I let you go, it would be remiss not to ask about some of the new software added, including something called Rerun. Taking your data from a compatible wearable device, like like a Whoop band or I think Apple Watch and these types of things outside that you made for runners, and then bringing that data inside to your tread.
2: Yeah, this is a really cool feature. We're always adding amazing new software and stuff, but this is one of my favorites for this year. If you're recording your outdoor runs, maybe around your neighborhood or the park or what have you, you can come home and load those runs onto your tread, and we will allow you to rerun them and replay it. And as you run through that route, the treadmill will automatically adjust its incline to simulate that running experience.
1: Yeah, so cool.
2: Yeah, very cool feature. You know, if I could touch on a few other
1: ones. Please.
2: Some other ones that we're excited about this year are advancements to Peloton IQ. Again, this is our sort of virtual coach. One thing we're adding for running this year is dynamic pace targets. And what that means is that if an instructor of one of our classes is calling out a particular pace, but Peloton IQ is smart enough to know that, like, hey, you could go faster, or maybe you should pull it back a little bit, it will automatically adjust the content in real time to better fit your needs. So it's all about that one-to-one coaching experience.
3: Yeah, and highly personalized.
2: Yeah, extremely personalized. And, you know, that the ability to dynamically adjust the content is one of our hallmarks. We're the only folks who try to do that.
1: All right. And then for the Peloton Tread Plus Vision, it's the top tier one. It's $66.95. So again, this is a premium device and the third in the trio of new treads unveiled here today in New York. And then for Nick, for all of these, when are they available? Where can we learn more?
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1: All right, onepeloton.com. Nick, great to see you. Congrats on the launch of this new hardware as well as software, and of course, always amazing content. Thank you so much for your time. Good to see you.
2: Oh, great to see you again. We'll see you next year.
0: Before we chat with Wise and then Visa, both money-related interviews, looking forward to those coming up, I promise to give you my thoughts on the new iPhone 18 Pro, which starts at $1,200 or starting at $1,749 in Canada. So these are the new iPhones from Apple. The foldable one called the iPhone Duo is out in about a month, but the iPhone 18 Pro may not look too different from last year's iPhone 17 Pro. But there are some impressive upgrades. One is the new chip called the A20 Pro. It's Apple's first 2-nanometer chip that packs more transistors into a smaller space. In plain English, this allows it to run faster while simultaneously consuming less electricity. And the key thing there is better battery life. On the iPhone 18 Pro Max, you're getting up to 45 hours of video playback on a single charge. On the model I have, the iPhone 18 Pro, it's up to 36 hours, and Apple's claim is correct. I can go a couple of days of moderate to heavy use and not need to even charge it up at all. The new A20 Pro chip is also capable of more AI applications. There's new Siri features that can comb through your messages and emails and all that. Love it. And then finally, a better camera. So there's a new, what's called mechanical variable aperture. And that's added to the iPhone's main 48 megapixel camera that essentially can let in more light when you're in a darker environment to yield better photos that aren't as noisy or grainy, you know, when it's like pixelated, because you don't want to use the flash if you can help it, right? So that, in a nutshell, are the benefits of the iPhone 18 Pro, new colors, blah, blah, blah. But it really isn't that much of a leap forward compared to last year's model. No surprise there. So if you're rocking an iPhone 17 Pro right now, very little reason to upgrade, to be honest. But if you've got, like, I don't know, an iPhone 12 or 13, then yes, you're going to definitely notice an improvement. It's not cheap, so be sure to trade in your existing iPhone for a credit if you can. But between the better battery life, more power, including AI tasks, and the new aperture feature on the camera to let in more light for nighttime photography, there's a lot to love about the new iPhone 18 Pro. Apple.com has more. If you want to reach out on social media, it's Mark Saltzman, Mark with a C, S-A-L-T-Z-M-A-N. You can find me on X, Facebook, Instagram, Blue Sky, Threads, YouTube, LinkedIn, and TikTok. Again, it's Mark Saltzman, M-A-R-C. When we return on the program, Visa joins us to talk about A2A or account-to-account protect for bank transfers. And then we're going to catch up with Wise. Stick with us. We'll be right back.
3: 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Google him. Mark with a C and Saltzman with a Z.
4: NBC News Radio, I'm Michael Kastner. President Trump is sending out $500 Obamacare refunds to some enrollees starting today. Nearly a million people are eligible in 30 states that use the federally operated exchange to buy insurance plans under the Affordable Care Act, also known as Obamacare. The money comes after enrollees were hit with massive insurance premiums when Congress let subsidies expire at the end of 2025. President Trump has signed an executive order requiring all branches of the federal government to start calling AI superintelligence. The order was signed on Tuesday. The White House is announcing a new helipad as a site that visitors can see during this year's fall garden tours. More from Tammy Trujillo.
5: The free tours traditionally happen in the spring and fall, and this year they'll be open to the public on October 17th and 18th. Trump announced construction on the granite landing pad on the South Lawn earlier this month.
4: Michael Kastner, NBC News Radio.
3: A better life with Dr. Sanjay Gupta.
6: What are all those hours of screen time doing to your child's developing brain? We don't fully know yet, but a new study out of SUNY Upstate Medical University makes this important point. Childhood, roughly from birth through age 25, is a critical window. The brain gets wired by real-world experiences, language, music, movement, and time spent face-to-face with other people. Learn a language or an instrument young comes far more easily than it ever will for an adult. The worry is that hours of fast, flashy screen time can crowd out exactly those experiences and even make ordinary life start to feel boring by comparison. You don't have to wait for decades of data to act. Fill your kids' days with real things. Play, music, conversation, time outside. Just cutting back a little bit can go a long way. I'm Dr. Sanjay Gupta, helping you live a better life.
7: And let's go ahead and take a look now at our Alternative Talk weather outlook for Wednesday. Well, we'll see some clouds and light rain showers starting things off, but it'll turn into partly cloudy skies and sun breaks later on this afternoon. High temperatures around 62, 63 degrees. For tonight, partly to mostly cloudy skies, low temperatures down to about 48. For Thursday, mostly cloudy skies with few showers to the north. Might mix in a sunbreak or two. High temperatures around 65, 66. Low temperatures around 51. Light morning rain to start things out on Friday. Moving to more sunshine later on in the afternoon. High temperatures around 68. And more sunshine for the weekend. Highs in the upper 60s.
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0: 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This is Tech It Out. 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
1: Welcome back, everyone. You're listening to Tech It Out. Because of AI, scammers are discovering new ways to defraud you. Thankfully, brands like Visa are fighting back with the help of AI as well. In fact, Visa's A2A Protect is a new AI-powered system that helps banks spot and block scams and fraud in real time before money is transferred directly between bank accounts. Joining us to tell us more and what it means to you is James Murfin, Senior Vice President and Global Head of Risk and Security Solutions at Visa. Welcome back to the show, James. Good to talk to you again.
2: Thanks, Mark. It's great to be with you again.
1: Yeah, awesome. Now, before we talk about this announcement, please remind us how much Visa has invested over the past decade into fighting fraud. It's not in the millions. It's in the billions, correct?
2: Correct. Just in the last 5 years, we've spent over $13 billion on technology and innovation to help prevent fraud and increase security.
1: That's a mind-blowing number. Obviously, Visa benefits heavily from things like online shopping because we want to use our credit card. We've got buyer protection and the convenience of having it. Maybe you've added it to your Apple Wallet or your Google Pay Wallet. So obviously, Visa benefits from it, but protecting consumers, you know, even though you offer buyer protection, obviously, Visa doesn't want to have to shell out money to those who have been defrauded. So it's a win-win, but really a mind-blowing number, you know, wow, $13 billion over the past 5 years alone. And so Visa has now upgraded its fraud prevention system for banks on a related note. So what did it used to do in this space and how has it been improved?
2: Yeah, so that investment's obviously gone into making the Visa network safer. To your point, we want to make sure that consumers and merchants are protected when they transact on the Visa network. And we're always going to do that. But beyond that, we've now invested in solutions to help to protect real-time payments and money movement, not just hard-based payments. And making that same protection that we've developed for the network available more broadly to banks so they can protect customers however they're choosing to move money and pay people.
1: Okay, so this is called account-to-account payments. So that's one bank account transferring funds to another. Please correct me if I'm wrong. It's referred to as A2A or account-to-account. Did Visa not play in that space previously and only recently you've been helping banks?
2: It's an area that over the last couple of years, we've started to offer much stronger solutions to banks to help them to protect A2A. And A2A doesn't necessarily resonate with consumers, but that's moving money between bank accounts. It's ACH. It could be FedNow. It's paying somebody typically and not a business. And we know that with scams, criminals are targeting consumers and people and trying to get them to move money with urgency. And they're trying to do that over these faster money movement rails. And they don't come with the same level of protection. You know, you talked about card payments. As an industry, we've done a great job of protecting people when they shop online. And unfortunately, when you move money digitally, it's not always with the same level of protection. So it's one of the reasons we've been investing in and helping the banks to protect those types of transactions.
1: All right. Thank you for that. Yeah. As a freelance journalist, I'm often paid by ACH, like a bank wire kind of thing. And yeah. So, yeah, that resonates with me. So could you then please walk us through how it works? And again, just to clarify, this is tied to account transactions, but it doesn't have to be within the same bank. It's between institutions.
2: Yeah, that's right. So it's, you know, you're right. If I'm paying you and I'm sending that money, whichever way I send it, this is a solution that the bank can use to identify risk in those transactions. And actually quite a lot of the time, what we're doing is helping the banks to identify that that might be a consumer who's being scammed and sending money to an account that either isn't the person they think they are, or isn't, you know, it's not a genuine transaction. And it could be any type of scam. It could be investment scams. It could be, you know, anything that a criminal's trying to get somebody to act with urgency. I mean, there's so many are now, you know, arrests, job opportunities, romantic relationships. And really the product here is helping the banks to identify those transactions which aren't legitimate. And unfortunately, where the consumer's ultimately going to lose their money.
1: Yeah, and you just touched on something. I've had Visa on as a guest on this show before to talk about romance scams like catfishing and all that kind of stuff. So you're right. That's also part of this as well. And often the fraudsters stay with traditional bank wires and things like that, but often they turn to crypto, which can be a lot more challenging to fight back against, I'm sure.
2: Yeah.
1: But I do want to ask you a bit more about this in a moment. We are chatting with James Murfin. He's SVP and Global Head of Risk and Security Solutions at Visa, a company that is working closely with banks to help protect account-to-account payments. So ACH and other means of sending money between banks, between accounts, not tied to credit cards in this case. But is it similar technology, James? Like, are you doing things like tokenization and other technologies that Visa has spearheaded in the credit card payment space and online shopping and leveraging that same tool set for banks? Or is it completely different?
2: No, we are leveraging some of the technology and capabilities that we've used to protect the card network. So AI models to identify suspicious transactions. As an industry, we've done a very good job of doing that on cards. And now we're applying that same technology and artificial intelligence to actually identify suspicious non-card transactions. So that's exactly what we're doing. And we're finding that it works very, very well. And those models, as we've developed them, given the experience we've had of doing that at Visa scale, can identify when a consumer, unfortunately, is going to be making a payment that they may regret.
1: And I did touch on AI in my introduction. I said that you are, and not only are the cyber criminals using AI to better target and defraud consumers and businesses and governments and so on and so forth, but you're using AI to stop these fraudsters in their tracks. Can you explain how, an example maybe, of how AI is leveraged? If something is flagged, maybe it looks suspicious, like it's a large amount, or it's coming from someone who I've never interacted with before, or it's from a country that I've never done business with. Are there certain things that Visa's looking for, the algorithm?
2: Yeah, exactly. It's everything you just said. So that's one of the beauties about A2A Protect that we're talking about, is that it can look at your behavior as a consumer for that institution and what looks abnormal. And that might just be as simple as adding a new account beneficiary, because you don't usually pay new people from your bank account. So that's one factor or attribute. It could also be that we've seen flurry of transactions going into that receiving bank account. So that's the sort of network intelligence. And when you put those two things together, which is what we're able to do with A2A Protect, it gives you a lot of precision to say, well, hang on a second, for this reason and this reason, that looks like a suspicious transaction. It's very hard to do that manually. It's very hard to do that with just rules. And this is where the AI models and the experience we've had of doing that. You know, we do that on the Visa network for over 300 billion transactions a year. So we've got great expertise doing that. And we're finding that those AI models can really quickly flag a suspicious transaction.
1: We're going to continue chatting with the always knowledgeable James Murfin, SVP and Global Head of Risk and Security Solutions at Visa. When we return on Tech It Out, we're not talking credit cards today. It's about bank-to-bank account transactions. Instead, stick with us. We'll be right back.
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0: back to Tech It Out. Just another 3 or so minutes with James Murfin, SVP and Global Head of Risk and Security Solutions at Visa. We're talking about A2A, account-to-account payments, and how Visa is leveraging their expertise and technologies in the credit card space to protect customers and merchants, but applying it to bank transfers like ACH and other means of sending money between accounts. I'm going to ask James in a minute how big this space is expected to be. The number is pretty wild based on what I read. But before that, James, what banks does this work with at this time?
1: We're actually working with a lot of banks and even other networks around the world. So we've been in market now for a period of time, and we've enhanced the solution, but we're working with banks all around the world. This isn't a problem that just shows up in one country or one region, unfortunately.
0: Yeah, I would think so. Yeah, I didn't know if you were working with the big banks or if this was just rolling out with a smaller sample just to test out the technology.
1: No, it's live in a number of markets, and we've got every, you know, banks, the largest banks to the smallest banks are using either all of this or pieces of this solution to try and help to protect their customers.
0: Because it's live, James, could you quantify how well A2A Protect is working so far? Is there a number that you can attribute your help with?
1: Mm-hmm. Yes, it obviously varies depending on the bank and what they were doing beforehand, but we've seen that it's been able to reduce over 50% of the fraud, and it's actually able to reduce the number of alerts, which is really important, because what you don't want as a bank or a consumer is to have your transaction flagged when it's actually a genuine transaction. So it's able to capture more fraud and minimize the disruption to clients. And you know, 50% fraud capture and 40% plus reduction in alerts is huge. And anyone that's spending time looking at this stuff will realize just how significant that is.
0: That is very significant. Congratulations. Yeah, wow, very impressive. And speaking of numbers, and before we wrap up, in a Visa press release I read, it said that account-to-account transactions are expected to surpass $5.8 trillion by 2028. That's 160% over 2024. To what do you attribute this?
1: It's a great question. I think for consumers, you know, we used to use cash a lot, and we've seen that digitization. We've seen people using it for e-commerce, and obviously that's been a huge growth. But I think now with ways to move money real time, the types of transactions that we used to do as cash, they're starting to move to digital. So if I was selling you something on a marketplace or classifieds, you know, days of old, I would have waited for you to come and pick it up, or I'd meet you somewhere and we would do that in cash. Today, it's much easier to do that using some of these real-time payments. You can see the payment go into your bank. So there's a time and a place where these work really well. Unfortunately, though, I think your average consumer assumes that because it's a digital payment, it has the same protection as when they shop online with a credit card. And unfortunately, that's not the case. And so that's one of the biggest reasons why we're investing in these solutions, is to try and help banks provide an additional level of protection if consumers are choosing to pay somebody using some of these real-time rails or real-time transactions.
0: And good point. Not only are you protecting consumers, but you're protecting the banks too. They don't want to shell out money for fraud that they aren't really responsible for, but push comes to shove, they may have to shell out to keep customers happy, even though it wasn't their doing. So yeah, this is all really important work, James. To wrap up, is there a place where we can learn more about this? Again, it's called A2A, like the number two, Protect from Visa. Is there a portal or a website that you can recommend?
1: Yeah, you can find out more information on visa.com.
0: Okay, visa.com. And if I'm not mistaken, visa.com/security
1: Yes.
0: has a lot of these articles and blog posts and all that. This is great, James. Thanks so much for carving out some time to chat. I really appreciate it. Thank you. Keep up the great work.
1: Thanks, Mark.
0: For full transparency, as I mentioned earlier in the show, Visa is a title sponsor on this program. They have been now for about 4 years. They're an amazing partner. And funny enough, just as a coincidence, my other partners on this program also protect you, but in slightly different ways. Norton is another extraordinary brand. You probably know them for cybersecurity, like protecting you from viruses and such. They also have their LifeLock product, which protects you from scams and, on a related note, identity theft. And they've got other products as well. And then there's SanDisk, which is also a partner of mine on Tech It Out. They're best known for their reliable flash storage, external drives like USB, solid state drives or SSDs, micro SD cards. And that I like as an alternative to cloud storage, because you pay once and that's it. There's no ongoing subscription fee where if you stop paying, you're without your files. They're high capacity, super reliable, and local. You don't need an internet connection when you're flying at 30,000 feet. You can back up and access files on those external drives just as fast, and in some cases faster than your internal storage on laptops and other devices. So a shout out to SanDisk as well as Norton, and I look forward to having them back on the program, hopefully sooner than later. When we return on the show, we're going to continue the theme with money, actually. We just heard from Visa about accounts to accounts or A2A payments, but we're going to catch up with a company called Wise that has been becoming increasingly popular, especially if you've got family overseas, as I do. My son, Jacob, is in Teachers College in Scotland. It's an affordable way of sending money to your loved ones with very transparent upfront fees that you know about. I've found they're a lot lower than other money transfer options. And the Wise account holder can also apply for a card to spend the money like a local. So it's not just an app, but a card as well. So we're going to hear all about Wise when we return and what's new from them, including this new interest feature. But thank you, by the way, for letting me talk a bit about my partners on the program. That goes a long way. And I also love the feedback that I get on social media and through email. So feel free to reach out anytime. MarkSaltzman.com. So we'll be right back with more Tech It Out, the show that breaks down geek speak into street speak. More in a moment.
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0: send, receive, and spend money wherever life takes you. And there are some new features worthy of discussing as well, I'd argue. And so I wanted to invite back onto the show Ankita DeMello, product lead at Wise. Hi, Ankita. Good to have you back on the show again.
1: Hi, Mark. Good to be here.
0: Great. So I think it's smart to start at a high level and just bring everybody up to speed, and then we'll dive into what's new. Why don't we start with what Wise is all about?
1: Sure. So for those of you who don't know what Wise is a global technology company, and we're really building the best way to move and manage money worldwide. So we help both personal customers and businesses, whether, you know, they've got local needs or international needs. The beauty of Wise is you can send money to over 160 countries and hold and spend in over 40 currencies. So, you know, if you've got something that's an international use case, I think that's really the special sauce of Wise.
0: I think one of the key advantages, and correct me if I'm wrong, is that you've got very clear, like very transparent rates up front. There's no hidden fees or any other gotchas that many other money services have. And so your rates are, I remember that because my son goes to school in Scotland and he's got a Wise app and card. And sending money, it's like also lower rates or at least mid-tier at the very least. But again, there's no hidden anything.
1: That is what Wise is really centered around, is our transparency. So we use the mid-market exchange rate. So it's basically the one that you find on Google.

0: Research shows, on average, car accident victims with a lawyer get over 3 times more money than those without one. Better off with Blue Hop.
1: And yeah, whatever you put into WISE, you will see very upfront how much the person is going to get on the other side. And it is significantly cheaper than some of the other banks or competitors out there.
2: And the WISE card that I alluded to is optional. It's kind of an addendum to the app. And that lets you spend money locally. It's like a debit card, sort of?
1: Yeah, it is. Exactly. So the WISE card in particular, it functions like a multi-currency debit card. And the thing that's the greatest about the WISE card is, let's say you've got US dollars or Canadian dollars loaded up into your account and you go and spend your money somewhere. Maybe you don't actually have money in, let's say, Singapore dollars or Australian dollars. What the card will actually do is pull money from your balance, and it will pick the one that's actually got the best rate for you. So it takes the hard work out entirely. You don't have to think about, you know, what balance am I spending from? What's the rate? We do all of that for you. And so it's really taking this, you know, amazing product that we've built and putting it into the card specifically to get you the best rates. And again, no hidden fees.
2: We're chatting with Ankita DeMello. She is product lead at WISE, a very popular company that helps you send, receive, and spend money to over 160 countries and in over 40 currencies, you said?
1: Yeah.
2: Tell us now, please, about WISE Interest.
1: Yeah, sure. So the WISE Interest feature essentially lets customers earn returns on money that they actually hold in their WISE account. That's USD, GBP, and Euro. And like I mentioned, I think the thing that's unique about our interest feature really is that we don't have promotional rates. There's no minimum balances. And so customers really have instant access to that money at all times. Mm-hmm. So whether you're, you know, sending money to a friend or you're just buying a coffee, no matter what you're doing with it, whenever it's held in your WISE account, you will benefit from that money being put to work and earn a return. And interest is paid monthly.
2: Okay, so I've been covering WISE for many years, but it seems like the service is evolving and as it's growing and to more and more users. 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Is opening an account free?
1: Yeah, there's no cost to sign up to WISE. 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
2: 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Thank you so much, Ankita. Good to talk to you. Thanks so much. All the best.
1: Thanks, Mark. Bye.
2: And thank you for tuning in to Tech It Out, everyone. Hope you enjoyed the show. Have a fantastic rest of your day. And hey, I look forward to catching up with you next week for another brand new episode of Tech It Out. Bye-bye for now.
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5: A marching band that won't march. My musical education continues. I have Alexis to thank or blame for it. She loves music. Not just likes music, loves it. She also seems to know every song ever written, and more astonishingly, every word to every one of those songs. I, on the other hand, am something of a late arrival. Back in February, I wrote about my first serious introduction to chamber music in a blog and podcast called Late to the Chamber. Since then, Alexis has continued my education. We went to the magnificent Red Rocks Amphitheater outside Denver to hear the Colorado Symphony Orchestra. There is something extraordinary about sitting among those enormous red sandstone formations, looking out across Colorado while an orchestra is playing. Then we went to Boulder and the historic Chautauqua Auditorium.

0: Auditorium for the Colorado Music Festival, celebrating its 50th summer of concerts in Boulder. And then for Alexis's birthday, I took her to a place in downtown Denver called Dazzle to hear jazz, another musical world entirely. And then came last Sunday. We were back in Seattle and found ourselves at the Carl English Botanical Garden at the Hiram Chittenden Locks, the Ballard Locks, to hear something called the Ballard Sedentary Sousa Band. I had never heard of them. I'm not even sure I had ever sat through a concert devoted to marching music. But what a delight. What a hoot. First, there's the name, the Ballard Sedentary Sousa Band. They play marching music, but they don't march. In fact, they won't march. That alone was enough to make me like them. Then there were the uniforms. There were perhaps 30 musicians sitting in front of us, and seemingly every one of them was wearing a different marching band uniform from another place and another time. Red ones, blue ones, white ones, gold braid, hats, plumes, jackets that clearly had stories attached to them. I started talking to one of the musicians. He proudly told me the uniform he was wearing was his University of Washington marching band uniform from 1965. 1965. He had kept it all these years. And even more impressive, he could still get into it. That fact alone deserved applause. Then the music began. Sousa marches, other great old band marches, tubas, trombones, trumpets, clarinets, drums, the whole glorious collection of sounds that make it almost impossible to sit perfectly still. Which, of course, is a little ironic for a band committed to being sedentary. The group takes its lack of seriousness quite seriously. They even have a sedentary majorette who performs the apparently demanding art of seated baton twirling. I love the entire thing. The setting certainly helped. Here we are on a beautiful Seattle summer afternoon, surrounded by trees and flowers, boats moving through the locks nearby, people sitting on folding chairs and blankets, and this wonderfully eccentric collection of musicians playing music written to get armies, football teams, parade floats, and small town America moving down the street. Except nobody was going anywhere, including the band. As I sat there, I found myself thinking about what has happened to my musical world in just the last few months. Chamber music, a symphony orchestra at the Red Rocks, the Colorado Music Festival at Chautauqua, jazz at Dazzle, and now John Philip Sousa at the Ballard Locks. I don't pretend that I suddenly understand music the way Alexis does. I still can't name half of what I'm hearing, and I certainly can't sing all the words. Actually, I usually can't sing any of the words. But maybe that doesn't matter. What I'm discovering is that there isn't one world of music. There are dozens of them, and each one offers a different experience. The place matters. The people matter. The story behind the music matters. And sometimes the absurdity matters too. There was something wonderfully joyful about watching 30 people in mismatched marching band uniforms enthusiastically play marching music while steadfastly refusing to march. At 82, I keep discovering things I somehow missed during the first 8 decades that could make me feel deprived. Instead, it makes me feel lucky. There is still so much out there I haven't heard. And fortunately, I have Alexis. She seems determined to make sure I hear it, even if the band isn't going anywhere.
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3: And good Wednesday morning to you. Benny Mathers here for a look at your Alternative Talk AM 1150 traffic update for Around the Sound. It looks like we have a disabled vehicle partially blocking the ramp on I-90 and milepost 281. Good thing, though, DOT crews and State Patrol have arrived on the scene, and they are taking care of that disabled vehicle and motorist. Hopefully, they'll get them back underway very shortly. Still very heavy on I-5 northbound just after the Duwamish Curve, heading through Alboro Place and Michigan Street exit. It will break free shortly before the West Seattle Bridge, but then jams up once in downtown Seattle around the Jackson Street exit, but smooth past Pike and Pine and Mercer Street. Stay tuned. Coming up next, after the news weather, it's your Daily Jolt with Rick Smith.
4: NBC News Radio, I'm Michael Kastner. The execution of Tennessee death row inmate Krista Pike has been stayed. NBC's Jesse Kirsch.
5: She does not deny having committed this murder. And so what her legal team has been arguing for is perhaps she needs to spend the rest of her life behind bars. But should she deserve to die for this crime? The governor of Tennessee had said that there was not going to be an intervention. The highest court in the land, the Supreme Court, had said they were not going to take up her cause either and issue a stay. But now we have an appeals court, the 6th District U.S. Court of Appeals, saying that they are issuing a stay of execution.
4: The now 50-year-old Pike was sentenced to death for the 1995 murder of Colleen Slemmer. Pike was set to be the first woman Tennessee has executed in more than 200 years. A flight from Dubai to Israel had to make an emergency landing this morning after a fight broke out in the cockpit between two pilots. Blake Sifton reports that according to multiple reports, a Fly Dubai flight to Tel Aviv was diverted to an airport in Saudi Arabia because of an incident aboard the Boeing 737.
6: As the flight was approaching Jordanian airspace, it took an abrupt U-turn, re-entering Saudi airspace. At that point, an emergency signal was issued from the plane. A second signal, which signified a hijacking or unlawful interference, was then issued from that aircraft.
4: An Israeli official says the emergency signal was transmitted after the pilots got into a physical altercation with each other. The airline did not provide further details. What was once a major hurricane in the Pacific is causing a flood threat into the central U.S. Polo is centered over northern Mexico, but its remnants are heading toward the plains and the Midwest, where up to 5 inches of rain is possible today. With inflation slowing, stocks are on the rise. Michael Kastner, NBC News Radio.
7: A better life with Dr. Sanjay Gupta.
8: What are all those hours of screen time doing to your child's developing brain? We don't fully know yet, but a new study out of SUNY Upstate Medical University makes this important point. Childhood, roughly from birth through age 25, is a critical window. The brain gets wired by real-world experiences, language, music, movement, and time spent face-to-face with other people. Learn a language or an instrument young comes far more easily than it ever will for an adult. The worry is that hours of fast, flashy screen time can crowd out exactly those experiences and even make ordinary life start to feel boring by comparison. You don't have to wait for decades of data to act. Fill your kids' days with real things. Play, music, conversation, time outside. Just cutting back a little bit can go a long way. I'm Dr. Sanjay Gupta, helping you live a better life.
3: And let's go ahead and take a look now at your alternative talk weather outlook for Wednesday. Well, we'll see some clouds and light rain showers starting things off, but it'll turn into partly cloudy skies and sun breaks later on this afternoon. High temperatures around 62, 63 degrees. For tonight, partly to mostly cloudy skies, low temperatures down to about 48. For Thursday, mostly cloudy skies with few showers to the north. Might mix in a sunbreak or two. High temperatures around 65, 66. Low temperatures around 51. Light morning rain to start things out on Friday. Moving to more sunshine later on in the afternoon. High temperatures around 68. And more sunshine for the weekend. Highs in the upper 60s.
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Welcome, brothers, sisters, working class heroes, fellow rageaholics. 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Migrant caravan from Honduras heads towards U.S. border. FoxNews.com. DHS warns new migrant caravan heading for U.S. border. Yahoo.com. Migrant caravan grows to 600. Could be headed for Texas. Cron.com. Large migrant caravan moves through Mexico. Is Texas next? Yes, it's alive. It's a miracle. It is a Halloween miracle. And look, it's an election season miracle. Seems happens every 2 years, right around the time the leaves change and the polls go south. The migrants come north. A marauding caravan of illegals, the rapists and the murderers, the worst of the worst. Here they come, baby. They're coming. Like the Great Pumpkin, only this one votes Republican, I guess. Again, according to Rolling Stone, right-wing accounts on social media began posting unverified videos of an alleged migrant caravan over the weekend. Homeland Security says it started in Honduras, rolling through southern Mexico. How big? Nobody really knows. They guessed at 600, which I'm not sure which orifice they pulled that out of. But nobody knows because there isn't any proof. What we see are unverified videos on the internet. So clearly has to be true. And James Wood, the actor, James Woods posted one with a caption, "Think before you vote this November." The problem is the video that he posted was from 2023. You know, the last time they needed to pull something out of you know where. Now, that's not news. It's a rerun. And it is kind of amazing how these caravans know our election calendar so well. They don't have passports, but they've got early voting dates memorized. Is that it? They must have a scheduler. That must be what it is. There must be someone there going, "Okay, everybody, pack light. We leave in October. We disappear the first Wednesday in November." Because it's what happens, right? 2018, Fox News said the word caravan more than 1,200 times the week before the election. Then the votes got counted and voila, caravan gone, vanished into thin air, walked into the Bermuda Triangle, never to be heard from again. Or you know, maybe they were raptured. I don't know. It's the Fox crowd. They, I guess, believe what they want. 2022, Fox warned of the largest caravan in history. The ending? Nobody remembers what the ending was because it was... Laura Ingraham said the quiet part out loud at that time. She said, "This migrant caravan is not good news for Dems." Not that this is a humanitarian crisis, not, "Hey, let's fix immigration," not, "Hey, you know, desperate people are coming, you know, what can we do?" Nope. Good news for the ballot, good news for Republicans, bad for Dems. And look, that's a campaign ad wearing a news costume. And the best part, Marjorie Taylor Greene is the one who saw through it. Marjorie freaking Taylor Greene. She said, there's an election coming, and the GOP needs to scare you into voting because nothing else is working. When Marjorie Taylor Greene is your fact checker, folks, the con's over. Now, here's the play. Gas prices are well over $4. Groceries going up, even though they keep telling us, best economy ever. No one can believe how great it is. Doing awesome. Your healthcare costs are skyrocketing. In fact, as a buddy of mine pointed out, his healthcare costs more than his truck payment. Yeah. Now, they can't run on what they've done. They can't run on that because it's bad. And the Red Scare thing doesn't seem to really be catching on. So they got to run on fear. They got to keep, you know, they got to keep something fresh. You know, they tried that, you know, they're eating the dogs and cats. Remember that? How in Springfield, Ohio, there were no dogs and cats because the immigrants
were eating the dogs and cats. And oddly enough, the day after, everyone's like, I don't know what the dogs, cats. Did they say that? Yes, they did. They roll this stuff out just in time to keep stupid stupid. So don't be the stupid that they're counting on. The caravan they should be worried about is the one where working people are going to head to the polls and throw the bums out. And look, if you saw what happened in the Senate yesterday, oh my gosh, the cavalcade of crazy, the clown car known as the Republicans in the Senate on the Judiciary Committee, held a little hearing. They thought they were going to get Jack Smith. They brought him in. They were grilling him, you know, because, you know, he's bad. You had Louisiana Senator John Kennedy saying that you make me want to throw up in my mouth, which, you know, John. Missouri Senator Eric Schmidt, his whole nonsense thing with screwing up the difference between the Atlanta Hawks basketball team in the NBA and the Iowa Hawkeyes women's basketball team, and different states, different geographic locations, all because he thought he had Jack Smith in his sights. He thought he had him for perjury. He did. And it was really one of the most comical moments that I have ever seen. So if you've got a moment, Google, you know, Jack Smith and Eric Schmidt. It's everywhere. And it's one of those, you know, there's a staffer somewhere going to be fired. He's updating his resume. You know that this guy is going to be, you know, the legendary cautionary tale of what not to do when giving a senator his homework when you didn't do yours. But here again, the Senate is supposed to be a deliberative body. They're supposed to be where the smart people are, the cautious people, the slow-moving people. You know, not the rages of the House of Representatives, but the deliberative body, the thinkers, the best and brightest our country has to offer, which is why we give them six-year terms so that we forget about all the dumb stuff they do. And why nothing ever gets done, because the Senate is where progress goes to die. Every piece of legislation that would help working people ends up dying in the Senate because they can't get past 60 votes. And I look at the ridiculousness of what they did at a time when we're at war, remember, at a time when there's a real affordability crisis going on. And what did we get from the deliberative U.S. Senate? We got an attempt at being vindictive and getting Trump's retribution. And it backfired. Holy moly, did it backfire. And I got to tell you, there's part of me that goes, I have some hope, because they're just bad. They're bad at what they do. Want to hear your thoughts? Email me, rick@thericksmithshow.com. I'm going to take a quick break. Right back. 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I'm Rick Smith. 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

meet the new boss. Same as the old boss. And look, what's amazing to me, we talked about this yesterday. This steel mill that maybe possibly is going into Iowa, we don't know. There are no permits. There's no location. There's a whole lot of questions. Seemed more like a campaign stunt than it would be an actual jobs program. But MAGA World, not thrilled. And, you had Trump standing in the Oval Office, bragging about a $15 billion steel mill that's going to create 1,750 American jobs, going to pay $49 an hour, 6,000 construction jobs. This is America first, baby. And then MAGA listened to what I had to say, read the fine print, and found out that, as we talked about it, the company that's doing it's owned by an Indian firm, Esser Group. They went bankrupt in Minnesota, left contractors unpaid. They use a lot of HB1 visa workers to bring folks in. And you got even Steve Bannon on his podcast asking how many of those jobs are going to go to Americans. Marjorie Taylor Greene called it So America Last. In fact, her tweet read like this: Trump brags about bringing in a steel company, and come to find out it's from India and already uses HB1 visa workers to import workers. MAGA is so America last. It's almost comical at this point. But oh, we have to stop the communist Democrats. Meanwhile, Trump's Memdani and Xi. What? And my thought was, the more I read Marjorie Trainwreck Green's comments, the more I'm like, welcome to the party, Marge. Welcome to the party. MAGA folks, welcome to the party. Some of us have been here for a while, and maybe it's time we start thinking about things a little bit differently. I'm not looking at the HB1 visa workers. I'm looking at the company. They didn't screw the rules over. It's what we've allowed. It's the policies that we've pushed. And what we need, are programs that are going to ensure that those jobs are American jobs and that they actually come to fruition, that they actually are jobs that, we Americans get. And we have a supply chain built around that. Now, understand, the boss is going to figure out how to get the lowest, cheapest price, because what we know is, at least in the company that they've got in Minnesota, they bring in HB1 visa workers to ensure that they can pay less and to scare workers out of organizing. So look, the problem for me is never the workers. I talk about China. It's never the Chinese workers. It's always the communist government. Understand, the employer is going to game the system at every opportunity, and you've got politicians who are going to hand them every opportunity to do it. Look, Trump didn't bring back steel. He's got a sales pitch, but it's a sales pitch with a company with a bad record. We talked about this. Understand, a photo op 5 weeks before a midterm election, I got to tell you, and the fact that they're not going to start making steel until 2030, it seems like a setup. It seems like we've seen this movie before. It seems like Foxconn, if you remember the Foxconn deal. And I can't get Trump out of my head. Him standing there with a shovel and that tiny, the hat on his giant head. It looked comical. I mean, it really did. It looked like they gave him a kid's hat, like a child's hard hat. But, they promised, all this investment, billions of dollars of investment, 13,000 jobs, and the results, way less. And the taxpayer picked up a huge portion of it. And that's how the game is always played. Overpromise, underdeliver. Overpromise, underdeliver. And the taxpayer, well, we get to pay the freight. Understand, they never lose. Trump's the house, never lose. Corporate America never seems to lose because we always bail them out. They get to run themselves into bankruptcy. And guess what? The executives do very well. The workers lose their pension. So this is another one of those moments of, hey, how about we don't get fooled again? How about we don't allow this to continue and we do something different?
When I come back, I want to talk about Rokana on Squawk Box. Right back after this.

0: I'm Rick Smith, and this is Labor History in 2.
1: On this day in labor history, the year was 2012. That was the day the Chicago Teachers Union walked off the job for the first time in 25 years. The historic week-long strike resonated nationwide among trade unionists and served to reinvigorate the labor movement. Certainly, higher wages and better benefits were among the teachers' demands. The city's mayor, Rahm Emanuel, had canceled the union's wage increase, laid off close to 1,000 teachers, and went on the attack against seniority rights and working conditions. The strike enjoyed wide public support among parents and the public. Teachers emphasized broader educational problems they faced, namely the attacks fueled by corporate privatization. They wanted a return to more traditional forms of education rather than simply preparing students for endless rounds of testing. They wanted more art, music, and gym classes, and they demanded stable funding for social support services for the most vulnerable at-risk students. Union teachers understood that the Board of Education was using standardized testing to get rid of teachers and schools in order to privatize education, all in the name of turning around failing schools and helping the kids. Though the contract was less than perfect, it showed the power working people have to hold the line against continued assaults on their standards of living, especially in the public sector. The CTU was able to beat back attempts at merit pay and increased use of student test scores in teacher evaluations. They won first-time recall rights, supply reimbursements, and liberal arts classes. There were concessions, however, made on seniority rights, pay for laid-off teachers, and longer workdays. But the CTU demonstrated that strikes can win in a period of extended anti-union onslaughts.
0: Labor History in 2 brought to you by the Illinois Labor History Society and The Rick Smith Show. For more information, go to laborhistoryin2.com.

0: Welcome back to the Daily Jolt. I'm Rick Smith. So Ro Khanna, California congressman, was on Squawk Box. I've had Ro Khanna on the show a number of times over the years. I like the guy. I think he's smart, and I think he's got his head screwed on right. But he was on Squawk Box, and it's one of those things where you can't get a thought out on any right-wing media. Because the first thing that happens is they're going to constantly interrupt. So I had to cut this up a little bit so that you could hear kind of what the interview was supposed to say and what it was. So this is how the guy on Squawk Box sets this up.
1: You are enabling our youth to think that socialism is a viable way to run.
0: You're making socialism viable for young people. It's a viable way to run the, and this is how he sets it up. Ro Khanna answers like this.
2: No, I'm sitting down with Jensen. My district has $18 trillion of wealth. We originate almost a quarter of the wealth of the country.
0: They feel disenfranchised. So he's saying, look, my district is wealthy. We're one of the wealthiest on the planet. And yet, the Squawk Box guys, well, they're disenfranchised.
2: I've written a whole book. I just was in the Washington Post calling for progressive capitalism, which is basically, let's talk about the tax on billionaires.
1: That's good government.
2: If America has been good to you, you can do good for America. We have 19 billionaires, Joe, 19 billionaires who have 12.5% of the GDP, $3 trillion. It is three times the wealth concentration.
0: Three times the wealth concentration of the Gilded Age. Three times the wealth concentration of the Gilded Age. Now, again, you hear the guy just trying to interrupt it. They're disenfranchised. Who's disenfranchised? The workers? No, the rich people.
2: So what I'm saying is, okay, if they have to pay a little bit of tax.
1: They've done wealth, steal their money. They have done a lot for society other than what you're trying to do. They haven't done any good at this point.
0: If they do well, you're stealing their money. We can't have rich people paying taxes. You're stealing their money, Ro. So Ro finishes up by saying, look, we need a new social contract.
2: Of course they've created jobs, but someone like Jensen's like, fine, I'll pay the 5% tax. Of course they've done well. But if I'm saying, look, you've done well, but 70% of Americans don't believe in the American dream. They can't afford rent. They can't afford housing. They can't afford groceries. And I'm going to say, okay, you're not going to be worth $20 billion. You're going to be worth $19 billion. And for that, we're going to get universal child care and health care. We need a new social contract in this country. If America's been good for you, I'm asking you to do good for America.
0: There you go. It's that simple. And I like the frame that we need a new social contract because we used to have one. The idea of work hard, play by the rules, get ahead. That was a big part of it. The idea that government worked for we the people, of, for, and by we the people. And there's a lot of things that we should be doing. And this is where, over the next several weeks, I'm going to be talking to a lot of people around the country because a number of labor leaders, since the Democrats have fallen down on having any kind of real platform that working people can identify. And I know, Rick, you're beating up on the Democrats. Yeah, I am, because I think they should be better. I know what the Republican platform is for working people. It's tax cuts for the rich and then wish and hope that something trickles down. And we know what's trickled down over the last 50 years. It's not the rivers of gold and honey that they promised. It's yellow, all right, but it's more salty than gold and honey. We've been trickled on, all right. It's just not the way we thought. So I know how bad the Republicans are. That goes without saying. I think Democrats should be better. And folks in the labor movement are coming around and going, look, we got to have a workers' platform. Now, what my friends in the red hat world and my friends on the Republican side, and the guy who's sitting in the Oval Office taking $1.5 million from the border money, because, who needs that? They've already got the largest budget ever, so we can skim some of it. It's all about communism now, right? So any workers' movement has got to be socialism, communism, Marxism, ism. It's got to be something. And the weird thing is when you look at the polling, socialism actually polls very high, does pretty well, especially among young people who have watched their parents just get pummeled by an economy that isn't working for them. And this is where I like the frame of the need of a new social contract. You know, my grandparents' generation built that idea that you, a 40-hour work week, one 40-hour work week should support a family. You should be able to buy a house. You should be able to have a car in the driveway. You should be able to send the kids off to summer camp, take a vacation. You should be able to retire with dignity. There should be some basic things that all Americans, you know, the thing we were told was the American dream, that, you know, anyone under 30 now has never even really heard of. So for me, this conversation is one that I think can and Democrats should be having. What does a new social contract look like? And I've argued for years, all 21 years of doing my program, that I don't care what side of the aisle you're on. As a working person, there's more that unites us than divides us. We want good schools. We want safe neighborhoods. We want good jobs. We want health care when we get sick. We want some retirement security when we get old. We want that safety net that, you know, thanks to the Reagan era, you know, until now, they have eviscerated. So when we come back, I want to talk about what would a social contract of the 21st century look like? What should we be pushing for? And then I want to hear your thoughts. Rick at the Rick Smith Show.com. What do you agree or disagree on? Back after this.

0: ABC News Radio, I'm Michael Kastner. The execution of Tennessee death row inmate Krista Pike has been stayed. NBC's Jesse Kirsch.
1: Now we have an appeals court, the 6th District U.S. Court of Appeals, saying that they are issuing a stay of execution, so this case is not done yet.
0: This comes after the U.S. Supreme Court denied Pike's final request to stop the execution. Governor Bill Lee denied Pike's clemency on Monday, saying after a review, he does not plan to intervene. The now 50-year-old Pike was sentenced to death for the 1995 murder of Colleen Slemmer. Pike was said to be the first woman Tennessee has executed in more than 200 years. A pilot on a flight from Dubai to Israel is said to have tried to stab his co-pilot and crash the plane. The flight had to make an emergency landing this morning after the altercation broke out in the cockpit between the pilots. The pilot has reportedly been arrested and is being questioned by Saudi authorities. Michael Kastner, NBC News Radio.

Again, the idea of the fading American dream, we should all be outraged by that. Every working person who punches a clock and at the end of the week the paycheck doesn't go as far as we need it to should be outraged and demanding better. This is the wealthiest country in the history of humanity at its wealthiest moment. Listen to that again. This is the wealthiest country in the history of humanity at its wealthiest moment, and yet the minimum wage in this country is still $7.25 an hour. And I don't care what job you do, $7.25 an hour is not enough to live on. Because we used to have the jobs that would pay minimum wage today paid a better wage years ago that you could actually live on. But Rick, minimum wage is just a kid's wage. No, sorry, not buying that. But here's the thing, and this is where Democrats have kind of lost the message, and I'm hoping they get it back. I like some of the push by the Democratic Socialists. I like the idea that, hey, we need to have a strong worker platform. And the AFL-CIO just had their convention in Minneapolis. And look, they passed unanimously with their all 65 of their affiliates. They passed the framework that they think is going to be going to move this country forward. And the main points are organize. You got to organize, organize, organize. They say that in the next 5 years, they're going to organize 2 million new members. That's twice as many new members in half the time as the 22 convention. And that's got to happen by getting boots on the ground and spending money doing that stuff. But also it's got to happen with some support from policy, which means politically you got to get the PRO Act passed. Some real penalties for companies who break the law, executives who break the law. I want to see some perp walks, a process to get newly organized workers that first contract, that elusive first contract, end all these idiotic no rights to work laws, protect strikers from permanent replacement, and look, give bargaining rights to misclassified workers. Stop with this independent contractor nonsense when they're not independent contractors. You know, protect public sector workers, raise people's pay, increase minimum wage, overtime for more workers, expand that, and again, the misclassification of independent contractors. That has to happen. They also say, look, we need to tax the rich. We need to tax the wealthy to fund the needs of the public like we used to. Now, understand, that was not a radical thought 75 years ago. That was not a radical thought when my grandparents were in the heart of their working years, because guess what? The Eisenhower presidency, the top marginal tax rate for our billionaire class, well, we didn't have one back then, but our multimillionaire class was 92% at the top. It's what, 37% now? Where'd all that difference go? Well, that difference used to pay for education, used to pay for infrastructure, paid for our wars, because we love our wars. So it paid for all of that. And by the way, didn't run up a national debt like we have, what, over $40 trillion now on the country's credit card? And what did we spend that $40 trillion on? Well, enriching the very wealthy, because they're no longer paying into the system. Now, I go back to that Squawk Box piece. The guy's like, well, you just want to steal from people who work hard. No, we used to believe from who's been given much, much is expected. And, you know, goes back to the cave. You know, the one with the bigger shoulders carried more water back to the cave. You didn't have the scrawny guy carrying the most water, which is kind of how it's done now. So we do. And oh, by the way, corporate America, taxes back in the 50s on corporations, 56%. I know my Tea Party friends are going, no, that can't be. I don't believe. Pretty simple to look up. And you wonder why when people look back to the golden age of America, they look back to a time when we were fairly socialistic. We believed in strong unions. We believed in high taxation on the rich, a massive redistribution of wealth where opportunity was granted for people. We cared about our neighbors. And it wasn't. Now, understand, the Red Scare was real back then because there were real communists fighting for real minds.
There's not any of that today. So this idea of putting the needs of we the people before corporate interest should be kind of a key tenet in a workers' platform. The AFL-CIO wants workers first on AI, which means, you know, bargaining rights for workers, guardrails, all that stuff. And then protect the rights of people to vote and, you know, stand with immigrants. Seems like something that working people should want. And as I talked about on my show the other day, you look at the reality as Trump has gone after all these immigrants and the immigrant community. What's happened? Has it created more jobs? No, it's actually cost Americans jobs. Has it done well for state budgets? No, it's actually cost money for state budgets. Has it helped Social Security? No, it's actually hurt because they were paying into Social Security and not getting anything back. But hey, you got Republicans who rubber stamped Trump's needless wars. They rubber stamped his chaotic tariff policies and rubber stamped all of the policies that have gotten us where we are. But it's the Democrats who are commies and socialists. And understand, I believe, you know, too many Democrats have given lip service to working people over the years. And then, you know, they take office and they cozy up to the same corporate interests instead of fighting with us on the picket line. Joe Biden found Obama's comfortable shoes and walked a picket line. So, yeah, billionaires can buy their yachts, but they can't buy our democracy. And this is where our voting is so important. And for me, you know, the reality is, this goes back to me being in eighth grade, asking my civics teacher, how do I know which party I'm a part of? Republicans are the party of the bosses, and Democrats, understand, still have to earn it, but they're on the other side for the most part. And this is where we have to say, look, we're pushing both parties for a new social contract, for something that we need to ensure that we have opportunities. And Ro Khanna, you know, has talked about this a lot. You know, the idea of having a seat at the table by law. He has said that every large company must bargain with its workers. Again, my version goes further. Every worker, every company, a union. Always more union in my view. Oh, but Rick, you know, unions are a thing of the past. No. Unions are a check on corporate greed. Unions are a major redistributive force that can take some of the profits that your labor creates and get some of it. You know, Samuel Gompers said, you know, there shouldn't be anything but a profitable company. And I agree. I want a profitable company so that we can sit down and negotiate some of that profit for us. Sadly, that's been gutted. So we got a lot of work to do. I'm with Ro Khanna on the idea that there should not be any driverless trucks. That would be four million people out of work. Humans should stay in the loop. Trucks, planes, medicine, law, all of that. There should be a massive technology tax if you replace a human being. And also, look, when it does happen, workers should get a share of the AI money. That should happen. If a machine makes a company more productive, workers should get higher wages, at least some profit sharing, maybe even shorter work weeks. And maybe there's a guy, hold on. Oh yeah, Bernie Sanders has got a bill. Sanders has got a bill, a 32-hour work week with the same pay to take advantage of these technology gains. It shouldn't just mean layoffs and bigger stock buybacks. It should mean that when we do better, you know the saying, when we do better, we do better. We should do better. We also need a tax code that stops rewarding robots over people. You know, Khanna has pointed out a number of times that robots get accelerated depreciation while hiring people, comes with payroll taxes. So move that tax burden off of labor and onto capital and put more money in workers' pockets. Maybe we should do that. Khanna supports that bill out in California for 5% tax on billionaires' net worth. That could raise $4 trillion. You stop and you think about the policies we could be pursuing, but we're not. And we should have, if you remember our trade deals, we had trade adjustment assistance.
because they knew the trade deals were going to cost people their jobs. We need a jobs guarantee. Anybody who automation pushes out should have a job. There should be a federal jobs program. I've been saying this for years. If the private sector can't or more likely won't create enough jobs for everyone, it's the responsibility of the federal government to be the employer of last resort. Oh, but Rick, that's more government. Yes. And we also need health care. We desperately need health care. We need child care and schooling that everyone can afford. There's so much we should be doing, but you know what? We're too worried about who's going to which bathroom. We're too worried about nonsense. If you were writing a platform, what would you put in that platform to help you and your family? I want to hear it. Rick at the Rick Smith Show.com. Right back.

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1: 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Labor's 9/11 Legacy. Never forget, remember the people, preserve the

So the reality is, every poll you look at, healthcare is at the top for most working people. It's that health security that we all want. And look, I look at myself, and I've told this story 1,000 times. I've been very fortunate over my working life to always have a union card in my wallet. I've been a Teamster the vast majority of my working life, and I've had the best healthcare that you could possibly get. And I often wonder why it is we don't go, look, the Teamsters do it better than most. Why don't we let unions take over? Because they've got the best healthcare. They negotiate the best benefits. Because understand, I don't want a national system that's going to be less than what I have. I want what I have for everyone else. And look, the example that I give, and I tell anybody who will listen, just about a little over 2 years ago, my wife was nearly killed in a motorcycle accident. And the one thing that I never thought of during the whole ordeal, and look, we stayed by her side every minute of the day, 24/7, for the entire 6 months she was in hospitals and rehab hospitals and all that. There was always somebody there. So when she opened her eyes, there was somebody she might recognize. But the one thing that I never thought about, The one worry, the one concern, the one stress point that I never had, and I am so grateful for my Teamsters Union and the insurance that I get from my contract, I never worried about, was she going to get the best care possible? Were we going to be able to afford to get her the best opportunities to recover? Were we going to go broke? Never worried about it at all. And in fact, you know, when I started looking at the stack, just the mountain of EOBs from our insurer, you know, you start doing the math, you know, billed care like over $7 million because of this accident. Now, the insurance, weirdly enough, paid like 1.7 of it. That's what the hospital and everybody accepted. And we can have a whole conversation on why that is. But out of that, $7 million in billed care, about 1.7 in actual paid insurance money going out, I've paid about $1,100 out of pocket. And it's not enough to not going broke. And I'm grateful that I have it. And I tell people that, and they're shocked. Well, what about your co-insurance? What about, you know, this? What about that? Don't have it. Our insurance doesn't have that because, again, we've negotiated the best benefits we can get. And I want that kind of security for everyone. And, you know, I was just talking my physical therapist. I had a hip replaced. Again, another one of these the surgery was $42,000. I paid out of pocket $110, $80 for the hospital, $30 for the doctor. Again, the best you're going to get. But, you know, the therapist is like, you know, how do we organize a union? Because I tell him these stories because their health insurance isn't great. They're not making a good wage. I keep saying, you know, the way you get lives better, stronger unions. But healthcare is at the heart of all of this. And also, remember, you know, my insurance did pay $1.7 million. Before the ACA, before the dreaded Obamacare, just so we're clear on some stuff, before the dreaded ACA, you know, the hated Obamacare, at $1 million, my insurance would have capped out and I would have been SOL. I'd have been out of luck because that's all insurers were on the hook for. Anything over that, well, you're on your own, buddy. Go try and get Medicaid, file bankruptcy, sell your house, go donate plasma. But because of the ACA and they scrapped that cap, I still have my insurance. Now, remember, and again, this is why you go, well, Rick, why are you so partisan on these issues? Republicans have shown their hand time and time and time and time and time and time. Did I mention and time again? How many times did they try and repeal the ACA with no replacement? Now, the tagline was repeal and replace, repeal and replace. Fortunately, they never got to repeal, thanks to John McCain, but they didn't have a replacement other than, well, pay or die.
I mean, and when you get down to brass tacks, that is their replacement plan. Rich people, if you've got enough money to get the best care that money can buy, well, you're going to live. If not, better luck next time. So you got Democrats in the Senate who just forced a vote to make it easier. Because the Trump administration, during their big, ugly, horrible bill, have made it harder for people to enroll in the ACA. So Democrats want to overturn that. And on Tuesday, they forced a vote, which, not surprisingly, every Republican, sans Susan Collins, because she's in a tough race to save her seat. So she was given a pass. Go on, go vote for that hippie health care, because those people in Maine want it. All Democrats voted to make it easier to sign up for the ACA, to get people insured, so that those of us with insurance don't have to pay higher costs by paying for uncompensated care. Every Republican voted against it. And this

0: I'm Rick Smith, and this is Labor History in 2.
1: On this day in labor history, the year was 1919. That was the day that began the Elaine Massacre. The massacre took place in Arkansas, where more than 100 black farmers and sharecroppers were gunned down for daring to organize their labor. The year before, a black farmer by the name of Robert L. Hill had founded the Progressive Farmers and Household Union of America. Union members pooled their money to purchase land. They also hired a lawyer to sue planters who did not give black tenant cotton farmers their fair share of the profits. The group grew in membership in the Arkansas Delta region, including near the town of Elaine in Phillips County. But white landowners would not allow this challenge to their power. Armed white militias came to a church where the union was holding a meeting. The black attendees were also armed. Gunfire broke out. In response, white posses and federal troops unleashed a wave of terror across Phillips County. Hundreds of black residents were arrested. At least 100 black Arkansans were killed. Some estimates of those murdered is considerably higher. 5 white people also died. 122 black men and women were charged with murder. 12 were given the death sentence. No white vigilante, however, was ever charged. The convicted African Americans appealed their cases. One appeal for 6 of the defendants went all the way to the U.S. Supreme Court, where it was overturned in a landmark ruling. The year of 1919 was one of the deadliest years of violence against African Americans in U.S. history. Civil rights activist James Weldon Johnson called those bloody months the Red Summer. 26 race riots left thousands of African Americans homeless and hundreds dead, from Chicago to Washington, D.C. to Omaha.

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I'm Rick Smith. 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This story I got to end on just caught my attention, made me laugh. It's not an outrage bit, but like maybe it is. You know, the fact that the rich and powerful never seem to really pay the penalty. If they do the crime, they never really do the time. But according to NBC News, you remember Sean Diddy Combs, you know, P. Diddy, evidently doing federal time at Fort Dix, for all of his, stuff. Evidently, according to the report, he's got a personal chef, a cleaning crew, a laundry service, a guy who makes his bed, a guy who gives him Chinese massages. It doesn't sound like a prison sentence as much as it sounds like a timeshare in Jersey. I mean, seriously, Diddy's got a guy who scrubs the shower like he's checking into the Four Seasons. And then they start talking about the contraband that he's got, phone so he can scroll his Instagram. And of course, some spicy photos of ex-girlfriends. Evidently, the jail broke in a tablet so he can watch movies. He's got Hennessy for the weekends, curry chicken, pizza, empanadas cooked on a homemade heater. Wow. One cook said that he got so tired of cooking that Diddy started going to the Jamaicans. The man is doing prison, I guess, on DoorDash? Meanwhile, you got working people out here who can't get a raise without three meetings, a performance review, and don't forget a pizza party. That's somehow our reward for unpaid overtime. And Diddy's getting pizza behind bars. Yeah, they actually, evidently, according to the report, they actually made him pizza. Now, his spokesperson says the media is treating ordinary prison life as news. Ordinary? I don't know. I didn't see in the brochure that prison came with a massage therapist. Just kind of throwing that out there. And here's the real lesson. One inmate said in the report that money is power, especially behind bars. Not just behind bars, buddy. It's everywhere in America. The rich have a different legal code than we've got. The rich and powerful.

0: people in this country have different courtrooms and apparently a different cell block. You know, like you steal three peppermint patties in New York or in Philadelphia, you could spend a year and a half waiting. But you stop and think about what money does to get people out of trouble. And you think about, you know, the Epstein deal, since we haven't talked about Epstein in a while, the sweetheart deal he got in 2008, the Sackler family with the opioid addiction. Did anybody go to jail for that? No, none at all. And you could go down the list of you know, rich people who figured out how to screw us all over while lining their pockets and, you know, slap on the wrist, promise they won't do it again. Wage theft is the big one. I mean, you know, steal $50 from the register and you're handcuffed, steal $50 billion from people's paychecks, and well, we'll promise not to do it again next time. If that doesn't get you, I don't know what will. Want to hear your thoughts? Rick at TheRickSmithShow.com. Thanks so much for tuning in. We'll see you back here next time.
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3: And good Wednesday morning to you. Benny Mathers here for a look at your alternative talk AM 1150 traffic update for Around the Sound. Well, now again on I-5 southbound, the off-ramp to Northeast North Gateway. Another incident partially blocking the ramp. State Patrol and Incident Response Team have arrived on the scene. They are taking care of that situation. Also, out in Falls City, contractors, they are out today and tomorrow from 9 a.m. to 2 p.m. for paving. So bring your patients along with you east of State Route 202 and 203 in the roundabout. Plan for delays and crews are alternating traffic. So slow traffic out there in Falls City for you commuters. But that's right, stay tuned because coming up next, after the news and weather, it's Breaking Through with Kristen Rau Finkbeiner and Moms Rising.
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6: Israeli Prime Minister Benjamin Netanyahu says a pilot on a flight to Israel stabbed his co-pilot and attempted to crash the plane. NBC's Matt Bradley reports the flight from Dubai made an emergency landing this morning following an altercation in the cockpit.
7: Flying over the border between Jordan and Saudi Arabia, flight trackers show this plane made a U-turn, then a sudden nosedive, falling 17,000 feet in 2 minutes. The plane made a distress signal, then briefly sent a code for hijacking or unlawful interference.
6: The Boeing 737 was able to land safely at Tubak Airport in northwestern Saudi Arabia. No passengers were injured in the incident. Netanyahu says the suspect has been arrested and is being interrogated by Saudi authorities. Multiple reports say the victim in the alleged 2024 sexual assault case at Cornell University told police that she believed she was raped. She reportedly told police that she was okay with an initial encounter, but didn't consent later in the night. Tompkins County District Attorney Matthew Van Houten says his office will investigate the reported statements. A federal appeals court has halted the execution of a Tennessee woman an hour before it was scheduled to begin this morning. Paul Miles has the details.
8: Krista Pike was scheduled to receive a lethal injection at the Riverbend Maximum Security Institution in Nashville. The 50-year-old Pike was convicted of a murder that she committed in 1995 when she was 18. An hour before the scheduled execution, the Sixth Circuit Court of Appeals issued a stay. The court wants to review Pike's claims of sexual and physical abuse as a child. It's not known if the Tennessee Attorney General is appealing the ruling. Pike would have been the first woman executed in Tennessee in more than 200 years.
6: Georgia Tech is topping a new ranking of public universities that give students the best return on their investment. The Princeton Review released its annual list, ranking the top 50 best value colleges. Number two was the University of Virginia. I'm Chris Caraggio, NBC News Radio.
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6: The remnants of a former Pacific hurricane is causing a flood threat in the central U.S. Polo is centered over northern Mexico, but the remnants of the former Category 5 hurricane have been causing heavy rain and flooding across the southwest. Moisture from the storm is now heading toward the plains and Midwest, and is expected to create near record levels of precipitation for this time of the year in parts of Texas and Oklahoma. Forecasters say up to 5 inches of rain is possible from southern Texas to Oklahoma and from eastern Colorado to northern Illinois. More than a dozen U.S. trucking companies have filed for bankruptcy in the last month as diesel prices climbed to record highs. At least 16 have filed for either Chapter 7 or Chapter 11, including Shoko, Transport, and Globemaster. While trucking companies face many pressures besides the price of fuel, the cost of diesel hit an all-time high last week of $6.53 a gallon, an increase of $2.76 over the past year, according to AAA. A former American Idol contestant has been convicted of murdering his wife in Ohio. Details now from Mark Mayfield.
10: A jury found Caleb Flynn guilty of killing his wife Ashley in their Tip City home earlier this year. Prosecution said Flynn killed her because he wanted to be free to marry his mistress. Flynn had claimed an intruder killed her while the two slept in different rooms. I'm Mark Mayfield.
6: The Supreme Court will begin its new term on Monday as confidence in the court slides, Rory O'Neill reports.
11: Views of the courts are the lowest they've been since Gallup started polling on the institution in 1972. 46% of Americans say they have a great deal or a fair amount of trust in the judicial branch of the federal government. 34% of U.S. adults approve of the job the court is doing. But 43% describe the Supreme Court as being too conservative. That ties the high measured last year. 35%, a new low, say it's about right ideologically. I'm Rory O'Neill.
6: I'm Chris Caraggio, NBC News Radio.
3: And let's go ahead and take a look now at our alternative talk weather outlook for Wednesday. Well, we'll see some clouds and light rain showers starting things off, but it'll turn into partly cloudy skies and sun breaks later on this afternoon. High temperatures around 62, 63 degrees. For tonight, partly to mostly cloudy skies, low temperatures down to about 48. For Thursday, mostly cloudy skies with few showers to the north. Might mix in a sun break or two. High temperatures around 65, 66. Low temperatures around 51. Light morning rain to start things out on Friday. Moving to more sunshine later on in the afternoon. High temperatures around 68. And more sunshine for the weekend. Highs in the upper 60s.
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13: Welcome to Breaking Through with me, Kristen Rao Finkbeiner, powered by Moms Rising. We have a powerful show for you today. Yes, it is full of power. We start out talking about access to the full suite of reproductive rights, including abortion care, why that's important. Following that segment, we go into a new group that's all about supporting people who are leaving MAGA. After that segment, we look in at what Republican leaders in Congress have done to access new nutritious food, hello, they've cut it, and what you can do about it. And then we close the show looking at healthcare. 50% of people in America can no longer afford healthcare. What can we do together to make sure more people have access to the healthcare they need? We're going to jump right in with our first guest, Juana Rosa Cavero, who's with All Above All, which is a fantastic organization. Welcome.
14: Thanks so much for having me. I appreciate it.
13: So, World Contraception Day was recently. We have the importance of the access to the full suite of reproductive health care front and center every day in every community. And All Above All was founded specifically with a very important, very positive goal: end the bans on access to abortion coverage. When we look at abortion care, we see that moms are among the people who are most likely to need access to abortion care. In fact, 6 in 10 people who have abortions are already moms. Mm-hmm. And when we look at polling, the majority of people across the entire United States of America support access to abortion coverage. Right. Everybody supports it, even Republicans. And people say, are you sure, Kristen? And yes, I'm sure. I have some data. I have some data in the form of voting. Pretty much every time access to abortion has been on the ballot at the state level, red state, blue states, purple states, it has been either protected or advanced abortion access, right? And so it's not just what polls say, it's what people do when they vote. Let's start out with your campaign in this moment at All Above All. What's happening and how can people get involved?
14: Definitely. Well, I think that the big thing right now that we're really trying to get folks engaged in, and this is an opportunity to go out to our website and click our action link so that you can contact your member of Congress, is to get the Hyde Amendment repealed. And so what is the Hyde Amendment? The Hyde Amendment is a current provision that Congress passes every year, goes through a lot of effort to put this into our federal budget. And all it does is restrict access to abortion care for folks, especially folks living in poverty, but federal employees, indigenous communities that receive care through Indian Health Services, everybody on Medicaid, Medicare, anybody getting CHIP, which is a child's Medicaid program, folks in federal prisons, especially women in detention centers as well. I mean, it's a provision that Congress proactively puts into our budget every year. And the simple fix is to not do it, to repeal that amendment and take it out and spend our time and energy on something useful and relevant. And so that is what we're trying to get moved. Right now we have Representative Ayanna Pressley is leading this effort and Senator Duckworth on the Senate side. So we have great champions on this. And so that is the campaign. And next week, we will have had this on the books for 50 years. And again, it's a provision that Congress includes every year. Taking the time and effort away from things that we actually need when they could be working on something useful, instead of making the lives of women, like you said, and moms who are trying to make ends meet, especially now, and really supporting them on something relevant that they need and not trying to restrict access to a basic healthcare need that is essential.
13: What should everybody say when they call their member of Congress about Hyde Amendment? Mm-hmm. What should they say? Should they say, please overturn it, overrule it, get rid of it? Yes. Eat it out the front door. What are we saying?
14: Please pass the EACH Act. What we're saying, please pass the EACH Act. So the EACH Act is a piece of legislation that we are trying to move forward. It's going to bring down the Hyde Amendment as well as prohibit federal interference in our basic reproductive health. So the Hyde Amendment is one thing. We got to repeal it. We got to take that out. And we were like, is that enough? And it's not enough. It's also, we have to make sure that when we take something down, we're making sure that we prevent that from happening and continue to happen. And that is what the EACH Act is doing. It's going to repeal the Hyde Amendment and make sure that we establish a new floor that says, don't get involved in my basic healthcare options, Congress. And that is what the EACH Act is doing.
13: I love it. Okay, everybody support the EACH Act because we each should have access to the full suite of healthcare. Mm-hmm. And I want to talk a little bit about what happens to moms, to people when we don't have access to that. Right now, we have the highest maternal mortality rate of any industrialized nation. That is not a good rating. That means that we have more people dying in childbirth and related to childbirth and childbearing than any other industrialized nation. And Black women are 3 to 4 times as likely to die as white women. And none of this is okay. This doesn't have to be this way. Mm-mm. We do have, in fact, a healthcare system in the United States of America, even though it seems like we don't sometimes. We also have maternal care deserts where there aren't any OBGYNs for miles and miles and hours and hours, 30% of places and more than 50% of rural areas where you don't have access to OBGYN. So we have a crisis of access to reproductive health care, and it's leading to moms' lives lost, to infant mortality increasing, to worse health outcomes. And I'm wondering if you could share a little bit more about the cost of the absence of access to the full suite of reproductive health care, including abortion care.
14: I mean, we can't deny right now that, you know, what it costs families in themselves, right? I mean, we're talking about when we think about abortion access and abortion care, it's part of your full range of pregnancy care, right? Everything from the beginning, if you are looking at contraception, to prenatal care, and then ultimately, depending also on how this pregnancy ends, right? It can end in abortion, it could end in miscarriage, it can end in a birth. And all of that should be covered by health insurance. Yet what we're seeing right now is that moms are having to deal with the cost, especially of abortion care, and they have to carry it themselves. This is not a covered, it's not covered, especially for folks on Medicaid. And these can go anywhere from $300 to upwards of $3,000, depending where you are, including actual travel to that. And so that's a heavy cost that we are having to carry both within our communities and within our families. And then the healthcare cost of what it is impacting just our entire healthcare system when we see the loss of life and the combinations and the consequences of that to the community. So like you said, the support of the young person or of the baby, you know, afterwards when we're talking about maternal deaths, but also mortality as well and morbidity when we're not receiving the best level of healthcare access. And we see that in low infant birth rates. We see that in moms not getting follow-up care. And we also see that in the consequences of moms having to go back to work when they're not fully healed. And yeah, so
13: ridiculous.
14: Mm-hmm. I mean, so all of this is a cost not only, again, to our families, to our communities, and overall to our healthcare system. You know, we talk about it in terms of one element being, especially when we don't cover abortion access, there's a tax that comes with that just because of pregnancy, because not all our choices are fully covered.
13: It's a ridiculous situation, and it's a hypocritical situation, and it is an unbelievable situation. And I will just say the same Republican leaders in Congress who are blocking and opposing and restricting and rolling back our access to abortion care opportunities are the same ones who are blocking access to paid family medical leave when a new baby arrives, who are rolling back our health care by $1 trillion, you all. And that is ridiculous.
14: Yep.
13: Who are blocking and actually trying to roll back and trying to overturn childcare. They're trying to overturn Head Start. What the heck? We have
14: what are we doing?
13: Massive hypocrisy here. And they're the same Republican leaders who are also trying to roll back and restrict access to contraception. I'm like, what are you doing? You cannot have all of these things at the same time. They do not logically add up. If you want people to be able to choose to have more children, and that is a really important point, everybody should be able to decide if they're going to have children, and if so, how many they're going to have and when. But if people can have the opportunity to choose, they also have to be able to thrive. And to be able to thrive, you need paid family medical leave when a new baby arrives so that you can actually get back to full health. You need access to affordable childcare so that you can have food on the table and a roof over the head. You need access to healthcare because, hello, everybody gets sick. Everybody needs a chance to get better. And you need access to contraception so you can plan what's happening in your life. Yeah. And all of those things are opposed by the same Republican leader. So it's not about choice. It's not about family. It's about restricting our opportunity. It's about restricting our ability to decide and for self-determination, for bodily autonomy. It's so, I can't even like speak. I get so mad about this. This is in my mitochondria. My great grandma fought for women's rights. My grandma fought for abortion rights. There's lots of stories of protesters at my grandma's house because she was fighting for the full suite of access to abortion care. My mom followed her in that. I obviously care a great deal about it. I'm like, hello, it is my choice. Yeah. But why do you think that there's so much hypocrisy with Republican leaders? Like, I'm like, at least if you're going to be restrictive, be like logical. It's completely illogical.
14: I mean, I will tell you. So let me just like pull out some numbers, right? I'm thinking about the dissonance here, right? And so in 2025 alone, people paid more than $300 million in out-of-pocket for abortion care. $300 million. That is how much we are putting out there. And in order to deliver, the cost is another $5 billion that we are paying out-of-pocket in terms of labor and delivery costs, right? And so I do wonder about, how is it that we can really empower our communities and empower ourselves and saying, why aren't these health insurance costs being covered? And I think that that is maybe where we can lean into and say, your mom and your grandma fought for these rights.
13: Yes.
14: They fought for these efforts, and the consequences and the outcome is that we are paying out of pocket for this. And so rather, I'm almost thinking about rather than trying to make the other side.
13: Yep.
14: The logic here and try to connect the dots for them. Let's us be so mad, like you said, you know, so mad and furious about the amount that we are having to spend. And these simply because we're women, simply because there's politicians wanting to get involved in this, which is something, right, that we're trying to do with the Eat Shack is like, get out of my business, basically. I don't understand, right? I don't understand how you can simply support people in who, especially who are living in poverty, Medicaid, have access to health care, would really open the doors for so many other things, right? They would be able to pay for childcare. They would be able to pay for housing. I mean, it just frees up. It frees up money, right? And we're trying, and we're having conversations with people on the other side that just aren't seeing the connection there. I cannot make the connections. I cannot connect the dots anymore for you. And it's like, let's enrage ourselves, right? Let's get grandma involved and tell her, you fought for this. And my daughter, you know, I have a 7-year-old daughter. She's going to have so much less rights for than I did. And so it's about making sure that she knows. And then when she's ready to vote, when she's ready to get active in high school that or middle school, right, that she is able to really get around these issues and understand them fully. You know, we just recently did some message testing, and that was an opportunity that we saw. It was like, we need to just really solidify our base, give them what they need.
13: Everybody call your member of Congress.
14: Yes.
13: Tell them to pass the EACH Act. Mm-hmm. Right now, we need every member of Congress to be told to pass the EACH Act. And we need people to not give up. Not just for our daughters, but for their daughters and their daughters' daughters and their daughters' daughters, too. Yeah. Get involved with All Above All. And thank you so much for being on. Thanks for all you do.
14: Thank you, Kristen.
13: We're going to take a quick break, but stick around. We'll be right back with our next guest talking about a new group that's a support group for people who are leaving MAGA. We'll be back in a moment.
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13: Welcome back to Breaking Through with me, Kristen Rauffingfeiner, powered by Moms Rising. We have a spectacular guest joining us right now, Juliana Forlano, who is with the support group for families and friends of political extremists, Leaving MAGA.
17: Thank you so much. I'm super psyched to be here.
13: So it's called Leaving MAGA, and it is families and friends of political extremists. How do people get involved?
17: So this is the confusion, is the organization that started this group is called Leaving MAGA. It was founded by Rich Logis. He was a former, like, all-out MAGA supporter, podcaster, money raiser for MAGA, who started to question why his beliefs weren't matching up with the reality that he saw, especially after the shooting at Uvalde of the children and the rhetoric around gun rights and gun, Second Amendment rights and thoughts and prayers. And, you know, you've heard it. You know what I'm talking about. So he changed and he opened his eyes and he realized that other people might want to be exiting MAGA. And he started an organization called Leaving MAGA, because MAGA, it's not just an ideology. It is an identity. It's not just political beliefs. These people are finding belonging where maybe they haven't found it before. And that is a strength of the MAGA movement that the left, we haven't quite gotten there just yet. And he kept getting approached by people saying, how do I get my brother out? It's so great that you got out. How do I get my sister out? My mother, my child, my wife, my husband. These are people's significant others who were going down the rabbit hole or who are already down there. Of political extremism. And so he realized that he could be in a position to help start a support group, which is my specialty. So I've been running this support group for families and friends of political extremists. Could be MAGA, but there's so many kinds of extremists that we don't limit it. And we also don't limit it to people who are, you know, wearing a red hat and going to rallies. It could just be anyone with extremist beliefs that go against your own value system and how hard that can be to navigate.
13: Oh my gosh. I love that this is happening. How do you get involved? We were going to talk about that. How do you get involved?
17: Great question. Well, you could go to leavingmaga.org and look for the support group link. You could go to my website, julianaforlano.com, get in touch with us there. Those are both the best ways to find us. It is held live on Zoom on Tuesday nights at 7 p.m. But I also write a lot about the work that is getting done in there on Substack at The Peace and the Power. But I don't want to make this an ad about what we do, other than the fact is that it's free and open to the public. Because one of the things that Rich believes is you can't just leave MAGA. You have to make amends for your MAGA behavior. And one of his ways of making amends is to support, things that will help people who are hurting because of what's going on with our political extremism and polarities in this country.
13: And it sounds like also to create a space for people to have a community, right? Like if you've left MAGA, then you've left a community. Now here's a new community that you can go to. I love it.
17: Right.
13: So what are you hearing in the support groups from families about what it's like when political extremism enters the family, enters a marriage, a parent-child relationship, or any close relationship? And I say political extremism separate from political differences. I love a good political difference that can be talked out with logic, where we can come to agreement around core values, where we can move things forward. That definitely needs to happen. We need more of that. But political extremism stops that from happening. It stops dialogue. It stops partnerships. It stops movement to build a country where every single family can thrive. Political extremism is toxic to political conversation. What are you seeing? What happened to families when that extremism enters the family?
17: One of the biggest things that I see, there's two things. People are at their wit's end. They have read everything. They have read every book. They have made every argument. They have researched what argument to be made. They have done what the internet says, which is remain curious. And which I, again, we talk about in the group as being not a great advice, not great advice, which I can talk about later. So I see people just at their wit's end. And one of the biggest things I hear once they get into the group and start talking is grief. You know, people will say, this is my husband, but I don't recognize him anymore. Or I used to be able to talk to my mother about anything. And now every conversation becomes political. You know, we have a joke that we'll say, it's nice out. And they'll say, climate change is a hoax. And you'll say, I'm going to the shore. And they'll say, the gas price. You know, it's like everything becomes a trigger for a tempestuous response. And I explain a lot of that because in the group, we go into sort of the neurobiology of what's happening inside that mind, and understanding can help. It can help us kind of process the fact that we need to get to a space of neutrality within ourselves. Otherwise, we're going to be eaten alive by this issue, you know, and there's really this particular difficulty with the grief because the person is still alive. They're still there. They're still showing up at Christmas. They are still in your house living under the same roof. You love them. You might live with them. You might see them, you know, but something fundamental about the relationship has changed. There's also a lot of anger, fear, sometimes a sense of betrayal even. How can someone I love believe something that feels so contrary to my deepest values? We've had people come in and say, my mother knows that I survived a rape and she voted for an adjudicated rapist and I feel betrayed. Feelings that, you know, maybe some of this is going to sound familiar to the listeners, but feeling that you're outside of their moral concern zone. You have left your parents or your child's or your moral, their circle of moral concern. And it feels very difficult to be on the outside. And the parents who are in our group of young adult children, they feel like they failed. They are devastated that perhaps the way they parented, you know, must have backfired and it must be their fault, especially the moms feel that way. And we work through all of that to get everyone back to their center. You know, we do some reality testing. There's a number of different things we do in the group, including just hear each other and be there for each other when things happen. We have people currently going through, you know, a sickness of the MAGA person, and how involved do I get after they told me they wouldn't let my husband, who is an immigrant, you know, from an immigrant family, come to our, you know, these are, what is happening out there in politics is so deeply agonizingly happening within the most intimate spheres of people's lives. And we support people as they're navigating this.
13: What can someone do if they have found political extremism in their family in a way that is creating fear, disconnection, you know, all of those things that are just so devastating.
17: What, you know, that's a great question. It's the question everyone's like, what do we do? And they come to the group. And, you know, part of what do we do is I have to process these feelings. You know, I can't just act out of these feelings. Otherwise, I'm going to be trying to control that person. These are some of the topics we come to every single week. One is that really we have to stop trying to convince our MAGA aligned loved one that their beliefs are wrong. We have to stop trying to do it. Okay. You can yell at me on whatever social media, but before you do, just know that the reason we ask people to step back from doing that is because if they know that you disagree with them, because of the way the propaganda machine is working, they are closed to hearing you anyway, and anything you say will register with them as a threat. And once someone registers something you say as a threat to their whole sense of self, not just their ideas, but remember, MAGA is an identity. So their whole sense of self is arranged around this. And once you say something that might be threatening to their ideological standpoints, their entire sense of self becomes threatened, and they just can't hear you. So the first thing to do is to stop, literally stop trying. And I know that's hard to stomach. I know that's hard to stomach because sometimes folks in the group have said over and over that they believe that one of their, you know, if they can't do it for their sister or brother, who's going to do it? And we need these voters, and I need to convince my family, because not just my family relationships, but the entirety of what's happening under Donald Trump's presidency is, you know, riding on this. People aren't aware that that's what they're thinking. But once we start talking about, well, what happens if we don't convince our own brother? What happens if I'm not the messenger for my dad? Perhaps there's another messenger. What happens to me? Okay, I can get centered. I can take all of that energy I'm using to try to convince this one person, and I can use it to, I don't know, we have a lot of work to do, right, Kristen? You can be involved in protecting voting rights at the polls. You can get involved in Moms Rising. You can get involved in other ways where your energies will be well spent. So that's what we encourage people to do. That's the first thing, is literally to take your hands off the problem and let it rest there for a moment.
13: I love that you said let it rest for a moment, because I think one of the things that we've seen in research and in studies is definitely badgering people, preaching at people with your finger does not work, no matter where you are on the political spectrum. But what does sometimes work is asking questions. And so I loved you said a moment and stepping back for a moment. And then I would just offer that if you want to re-enter, and as you're re-entering, do so with a spirit of curiosity and questioning, such as, really,
17: I actually say the opposite, Kristen, because people are, I hear this a lot, like, enter it with curiosity. Let's be straight here. No one's curious as to why you think that legal people should be thrown into an alligator Alcatraz that's not still open, whatever. But no one's curious. They can smell your lack of genuineness from a mile away, especially if they know that you already believe the other things. Approach with curiosity. There are some, but there are very few times when that is actually going to work. There are some times when it will work, but not as much as we think, unless we're genuinely curious. Unless you can say, I'm genuinely curious. I'm not disturbed. There is zero part of me that is trying to engage in this conversation in order to convince you of something that you don't believe. That's curiosity. And almost anyone you talk to who is engaging in these conversations aren't actually curious. So the disingenuous nature. So what happens when we take that momentary break, right? We take the momentary break, and then we process our feelings. That's what the group is for.
13: That's good.
17: Yep. We take that momentary break. We process where we are. The group helps people come back to their sense of centeredness that may have been eroded over the course of, well, I'm, you know, my entire life, because I was born, I don't want to give away my age, but it hasn't been going well for democracy in the U.S. since I was, right? It's been, you know, with some periods of positivity, but generally speaking, the corporations have been really grabbing us by the throat in the last 40 plus years.
13: Please go to Leaving MAGA. Get involved, get support. And also you can go to JulianaForlano.com and, you know, check her out on Substack. Get involved, stay involved, get great tips. There's clearly so much we could talk about. So thank you, Juliana, for being on.
17: Thank you so much.
13: We can have you on again. We're going to take a quick break. Don't go away. Next up, access to healthy foods, how we can help increase access, not decrease it, like Republican leaders have been doing. We're going to fight for
3: love. And let's go ahead and take a look now at our Alternative Talk weather outlook for Wednesday. Well, we'll see some clouds and light rain showers starting things off, but it'll turn into partly cloudy skies as sun breaks later on this afternoon. High temperatures around 62, 63 degrees. For tonight, partly to mostly cloudy skies, low temperatures down to about 48. For Thursday, mostly cloudy skies with few showers to the north. Might mix in a sunbreak or two. High temperatures around 65, 66. Low temperatures around 51. Light morning rain to start things out on Friday. Moving to more sunshine later on in the afternoon. High temperatures around 68. And more sunshine for the weekend. Highs in the upper 60s.
13: Welcome back to Breaking Through with me, Kristen Rauffingfeiner, powered by Moms Rising. 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Welcome, Ty.
18: Thanks for having me.
13: Okay, we're going to talk about a whole bunch of really, really, really important things, including food. And I have been going to the grocery store lately, and I go through the line, and then I get to the checkout, and I almost faint when I see the total. I'm like, how is this adding up to be this much?
18: Tell me about it.
13: Prices are going up so much. And I know I've shared this with listeners, but I'm personally insulted that coffee is up by 30% because I require a high volume of caffeinated beverages. So it's terrible. It's terrible. Is there a food that you are personally insulted by going up so much, Ty?
18: I think all food, really. I feel you on the coffee. And just simple things like cereal. I just kind of felt like I knew exactly how much I pay for everything. And I'm like, wait, how much is the total? What else did I add to the line? So,
13: yes. Yeah. Also, like a loaf of bread. I don't know what happened or what kind of bread I'm buying, but apparently it is flecked with gold. What is happening?
18: It is crazy. I agree on bread. I mean, but like the cereal, because we always eat it. Like I eat cereal for lunch and dinner. So it is really frustrating. And it's less in the box. It's more.
13: Yes.
18: And
13: that part.
18: There's less in the box.
13: There is less in the box. I know. It's so annoying. So with that, we have the same amount of nutrition needs. We have the same amount of hunger. We have less money. And in this environment, the SNAP program, which is also known as food stamps, provides critical food assistance and nutrition to millions of children and families. But it's facing an unprecedented crisis. It has long been supported in a bipartisan, meaning both parties, way. And can you explain to our listeners what the noodle is happening with the attack on access to healthy food, the attack on the SNAP program? What's happening? Who caused this?
18: All right. So here we go. So in July 2025, Republicans in Congress enacted the deepest cuts in SNAP in history. In a major budget bill, I'm going to call it HR1. So along with deep cuts to Medicaid, at the same time, what they did was they had tax cuts that mostly benefited the rich. And one of the big cuts to SNAP included forcing most states to partially pay for SNAP benefits for the first time in the program's history. So over 5 million people, including about 2 million children, have lost SNAP, largely as a result of the SNAP cuts. And as I'll explain in a few minutes, unless Congress acts before the end of the year, even more will lose this critical food assistance. And so there were multiple cuts to SNAP in HR1, but I'm going to really focus on one in particular and how it's already affecting families and children. It's a little complicated, but here's the like basic story. So historically, the federal government paid 100% of the cost of SNAP benefits, right? It's kind of signaling the federal government's commitment to helping make sure people have enough food to eat. But the budget law changed all that and basically pass the buck by shifting a large part of the cost onto states. And so that cost shift could mean states who have to balance their budgets every year will have to raise taxes or cut other critical state-funded services for their people to kind of make up for that loss of federal funding.
13: Or cut SNAP.
18: And so without getting into all the little details, because it's a little complicated, the amount that states will have to pay when this provision takes effect in just over a year, so in October 1st of 2027, it depends on a state's error rate in SNAP. And the error rate is simply a measure of mistakes made in the SNAP determination, but it's not fraud. And so at the end of the day, the higher the error rate, the bigger the hit on states' budgets. So how much money are we talking about here? So we estimate the total cost to states in just the first year will be roughly $9 billion. And nearly half of states will owe $100 million or more. So we're talking about a lot of money here. And Congress gave states very little time to prepare. So unfortunately, most states are like taking drastic steps to reduce their errors now. So they're including imposing new burdensome paperwork and other requirements on families to provide even more proof they're eligible for SNAP. And so millions have lost benefits because they just can't navigate these new requirements and the new barriers to getting SNAP. In some states, the understaffed state agencies, they can't keep up with all that paperwork. And so families are just waiting in a processing backlog, waiting on phone lines forever, just not getting the benefits they need. But Congress, you know, did give a few states with the highest error rates 2 extra years to reduce their errors. And so that still left most states without any extra time. And so to be fair, all states should have that same extra 2 years. And here's the really most dangerous part and the part that I think about at night. If some states don't think they can pay the required amount to the federal government, or they think they won't be able to get their error rates down soon enough and have to continue to owe a lot of money, they could literally decide to drop out of SNAP entirely, leaving thousands, if not millions of children and others without SNAP's vital benefits.
13: And in a time when food is rising, the cost of food is rising. I mean, it is absolutely ridiculous. And here's the thing, you all. We know that this is ridiculous because, hello, every child should be able to have food. Every person should be able to have food. What are we doing as a country when we're not supporting those needs? But also, it is not smart economically to cut SNAP. Republican analysis have found that for every $1 of taxpayer dollars that go into SNAP, taxpayers actually get back $1.90 later. It actually has a really high return on investment because you know what happens? When people get funds for food, and SNAP is again for food, then they spend that immediately. They don't like a rich person go lock it up in a bank somewhere that's not spent for, you know, ever and ever and ever. No, they spend it immediately. And our economy is based on consumer spending. So that money actually generates more economic activity than it takes. And that is really, really important. So it means that it is really not smart policy by the Republican leaders to cut SNAP. It's actually so bad. It's so bad. So thank you for helping us understand the terrible threat to SNAP, what's at stake in the states and federal level, and that Republican leaders have been the ones who are just really going after cutting SNAP at the federal level, which is impacting states in such negative ways. I'm wondering if you can specifically talk a little bit more about the impact on children who need SNAP and why children in particular are being affected now before the cost shift to states has actually even taken place.
18: Great question. So unfortunately, about 2 million children have lost SNAP food assistance since the Republican budget bill was signed into law last summer. And what's interesting is that it's not because these children are no longer eligible for SNAP. And furthermore, kids aren't even impacted by the many eligibility restrictions in the Republicans' 2025 budget law, right? They weren't the target. But children are losing SNAP now, even before the cost shift is enacted, because states feel they have no choice under the law but to take drastic measures now to get their error rates down, to reduce the amount of money the state will have to pay the federal government for the cost of SNAP. And so, unfortunately, children across the country are paying the price for this decision of states. In addition to losing SNAP, some children could lose even more, because when kids lose SNAP, they can also lose automatic enrollment for free school meals. So it's like the cuts just keep coming. And the consequences of this could be very harmful, right? If kids don't get enough food to eat, it could cause them to have health problems, right? They're going to perform worse at school. There's going to be less attendance at school. And children just should not have to pay the price. So this is why the American Academy of Pediatrics, First Focus, the Children's Defense Fund, and other groups sent a letter to Congress this summer urging them to address the SNAP crisis to ensure more children don't lose SNAP.
13: So important, so important. And everybody, call your member of Congress and tell them, stop cutting SNAP, reverse the cuts, in fact. We have a last question. We only have about 4 minutes left. I'm going to talk fast on my question. I know the nation's governors, mayors, faith groups, anti-hunger groups, and children's groups, and moms groups, and economic groups are all working to get Congress to address this crisis when they return in November after the election. They need to finish up, by they, I mean Congress, needs to finish up the pending legislative business. For our listeners who are concerned about this and who want to help, what can they do and when and where?
18: Right, Kristen. So as you said, the nation's governors, mayors, everyone, state officials on a bipartisan basis, they are urging Congress to give states more time. What we're asking for is more time to reduce errors, which will help ensure that many additional eligible families don't lose SNAP. So this will help limit that damage of the major cost shift and what states are worried about with their budget. So lower error rates, lower cost shift, or no cost shift at all. We're asking for time. So what we do know, there are some Democrats and Republicans in Congress who recognize the need to act on this. Senate Republicans are trying to pass a farm bill that does give states a little more time to reduce their errors, but it's not enough, right? And to add insult to injury, it kind of pays for that delay by cutting SNAP even more in future years. So we shouldn't rob Peter to pay Paul when it comes to feeding our most needy kids and families, especially when SNAP has already been cut, right? So it's urgent that Congress takes action when it returns in November to finish up the year's legislative business. This can't wait. We can't afford to lose more children and families on SNAP. States are already starting to work on their next year budget and their legislative sessions begin in early 2027. And so we need to know now how to budget for SNAP costs. We need the delay now. So for concerned listeners, you can contact your senators, your representatives in the House, and tell them that they must work with their congressional leaders now to ensure that Congress passes legislation in December that's going to give all states 2 years to reduce their errors. And they must reject the Senate Republican proposal to cut SNAP more deeply in the future to pay for the delay and the cost shift. This will help protect our state budgets, protect the SNAP program, and ultimately helps the family struggling to afford groceries.
13: In this environment, what is giving you hope?
18: So I think what is giving me hope is like kind of the momentum. I feel like we're having great momentum on people talking about and being clear about what we're most concerned about, which is affordability, having food, and making sure that everyone has what they need to thrive. So that actually gives me hope. I see a lot of young people. I see a lot on social media. And I think we have the momentum to make some change.
13: How can people get involved, follow, and support the Center on Budget and Policy Priorities?
18: Check us out. It's cbpp.org. That's our website. Come follow us. Lots of great information. It's not all data wonky. Sometimes we are just kind of giving the facts and sometimes a little bit of throwing a few jokes too.
13: I love it. I mean, I have to say Center on Budget and Policy Priorities is one of my very favorite organizations. I love the policy. I love the wonkiness.
18: Yes.
13: If people out there want to see some of the policy behind the policy, the actual workings of how legislation often actually moves, you can go to cbpp.org and find out more. Also, I love it for jokes. You know that too.
18: But yes,
13: it's quite serious matters that we're talking about. So thank you so much for being on Ty Cox with the Center on Budget and Policy Priorities, also known as CBPP. Thank you so much.
18: Thank you, Kristen. Have a great one.
13: We're going to take a quick break. Don't go away. Next up, healthcare. 50% of people in America can no longer afford it. 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We're going to fight for
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13: for love. 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Welcome, Jamie.
20: Thank you so much. It's wonderful to be here with you.
13: You have a campaign that relates to something awful that happened, which is Republican leaders in Congress cut $1 trillion, a trillion with a T, out of healthcare. And that means a lot of people are being cut off of healthcare. That means healthcare costs are skyrocketing. And all of the cuts haven't even been implemented yet. You have a new project called Keep Your Care. Can you share a little bit about that with us?
20: Yeah. So just as you said, Kristen, we are facing about 10 million people around the country who could lose their Medicaid coverage when the new federal work requirements start on January 1st. That's one of many reasons that we are really proud to be a founding partner of Keep Your Care, which is a new campaign with SEIU, the Service Employees International Union, and also the Healthcare Education Project. The campaign gives people state-by-state information on the new rules, who's exempt, who's not, who the work requirements don't apply to, and when all of this paperwork that's really meant to create problems for people and take away their care, when those things are coming through. So we're starting in Georgia, North Carolina, Illinois, Michigan, California, Virginia, and New York. I may have said California twice. But we believe, and I know you do too, that nobody should lose their health care over paperwork. And so that's a campaign that's starting now that we're excited to be part of.
13: How can people who are listening follow that, get involved, you know, and take action?
20: Yeah, so we have a website for Keep Your Care that we can share, keepyourcare.org.
13: Can you share a little bit about why healthcare is so important? And, you know, when we talk about, quote, work requirements, end quote, with access to healthcare, there's a whole bunch of hypocrisies that are happening right there. You know, right. What does that mean, quote, work requirements? And I'll just share with our listeners, you know, we see Republican leaders in Congress saying moms shouldn't be in the paid labor force. They should only be home with small children, large children, any kind of children, but they should not be in the paid labor force. At the same time, they're saying that moms need to work in order to get access to healthcare. Like, what the heck? They can't have two opposite things at the same time. And also, by the way, I think all moms work, whether in the paid labor force or not. I know all moms work, whether they're in the paid labor force or not. And I also know all moms deserve health care. So what is happening with this?
20: Yeah, so there's this new rule that's beginning in January, although we're seeing a lot of the impacts already because states are required to balance their budgets every year. And so they're already thinking ahead and anticipating the loss of the federal dollars that they get. The more than $1 trillion in cuts in federal funding to Medicaid, the Affordable Care Act, and also Medicare. And so Medicaid is a healthcare program that's run by state governments, and Medicaid helps many people get healthcare. Also, many people with disabilities and older adults who don't have a lot of resources use Medicaid too. Most states have also made it easier for folks to become eligible for Medicaid through Medicaid expansion if folks don't make a lot of money. And so this new rule is about work requirements. And the rule says that most people who get health care through that Medicaid expansion will have to follow those work requirements. And so people have to prove that they are working to get healthcare. And so that means things like proving that they work 80 hours a month, proving that they're doing a work program or volunteering for 80 hours a month, or that they have to prove that they go to school at least half time. So all of those things you have to prove in order to keep your healthcare, which is a little bit contradictory in more ways than one, because you shouldn't have to prove that you need healthcare, and healthcare isn't a substitute for the income that people get through their employment. And a lot of employers also don't provide their own health insurance too. And this has a really particular impact on older adults and people with disabilities, because Medicaid is the only game in town when it comes to home care, those services and support.

0: save lives. But this is a ridiculous way of doing governing that Republican leaders are doing right now, which again is putting a whole bunch of onerous, weird steps in the way of getting health care, honestly, for some of the people who need health care the most, people who are aging, people with disabilities, people who are on the edge of being able to get health care overall anyway, right? So what the heck is happening? This is ridiculous. It's not smart. It's not smart for our hearts or for our economy.
1: Right. And it doesn't make sense, but it does make sense if you're trying to make sure that the wealthiest and big corporations come away with huge tax giveaways. And that's exactly what these cuts are being used to pay for. Yeah. And so there are, you know, some exemptions, some folks who these work requirements don't apply to. That's folks who get Social Security disability insurance, people who receive Medicare, people who qualify based on certain disabilities. But there's still, it adds another layer of paperwork and verifications and eligibility requirements that are designed to make it harder for people to get the care that they need.
0: So you just did a briefing, Federal Cuts, State Choices, the Future of Aging and Disability Care, that is outlining significant threats to these really vital services. Where can people find that and what is most important in that briefing?
1: Yeah, so you can go to our website, caringacross.org, and click on our Get Involved and Resources page to find this and other briefs and reports that we've done. And it highlights, you know, why home care is the first target when it comes to these cuts, because the federal law lets them. Even though we know how essential they are, they're also considered optional services under federal law. And so states cut home care first because they're trying to balance their budgets. But we also know that these cuts are a choice, and some states, instead of making more cuts, they are also choosing to raise revenue instead, and including by taxing the wealthiest and big corporations, and families are actually winning fights as well to stop these cuts.
0: That is great. I like winning. Winning makes me happy. And important moment to say, you know, democracy still does work. When you raise your voice, when you share your story, when you call your member of Congress, when you don't give up, when you persist, when we all vote, that actually good changes can happen. They're not all bad changes, but particularly right now at the state level, there's still a lot of levers for change that can be moved and pulled. And of course, we can't give up at the federal level. And I wanted to talk, we touched on this briefly. We don't have a ton of time left. I want to talk to you for 500 hours because this is so important. But we touched on this briefly. What are the economic costs? Our hearts hurt. Our families hurt when these services are cut. What are the economic costs?
1: Yeah, so there is, when the federal government, when states don't prioritize investments in care, people are paying the price. And, you know, it's family caregivers, it's older adults and people with disabilities, it's parents. And the cost of home care, even part-time, can be more than $68,000 a year. And if you need 24-hour care, like if you're concerned about your mom who might have Alzheimer's, those costs can be more than $288,000 a year. Really, you know, things that are just really out of reach for families. And so Medicaid is the only game in town for most folks who can't afford to pay out of pocket. And that's what's at risk now. Also, you know, families are already paying a lot of money out of pocket, and on average, research from the AARP estimates that families pay more than $7,000 a year just in out-of-pocket expenses alone. Caregivers, the family, unpaid family caregivers are really the driving force behind what is keeping care together right now. More than $1.1 trillion in unpaid

0: labor, the economic value that family caregivers are contributing every year.
1: Hold up. Here we get to the ironic point. Family caregivers are usually not getting a paycheck. The work they are doing is so important. It's so vital. It is worth so much economically and so much to our families. But they, too, would be pushed off healthcare because they don't get a paycheck. Hello? Okay. This is ridiculous. This is so ridiculous. I just had to have a moment there because it was a great example for our listeners and our audience of people who are, quote, not working, end quote, according to the Republican leadership definition of working. But they are working hard. Okay. A 24-hour job caregiving for somebody who is having a significant medical crisis or living with a disability is work, right? Yeah. For an aging parent, that is work. We all know that's work. Democrat, Republican, Independent, Libertarian, that is work. Also, while we're at it, care workers are not paid enough. Healthcare workers are not paid enough. Home care workers are not paid enough. And this also, you know, hurts the whole system around healthcare, including hurting the pay of all the workers. And I am so annoyed about this. We have 26 seconds left. We'd like everybody to get involved. Everybody go to Caring Across Generations. 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That's ridiculous. That's unacceptable. And we can change that also with our votes, by the way. So everybody make a plan to vote and vote on or before November 3rd and support, follow, and get engaged with Caring Across Generations. Thank you so much for being on, Jamie. Thank you for all you do.
0: Thank you. And you can also follow our Keep Your Care campaign at keepyourcare.org.
1: Well, that's it for our show today. 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Boom! 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
3: And good Wednesday morning to you. Benny Mathers here for a look at your Alternative Talk AM 1150 traffic update for Around the Sound. Well, it looks like over on 405 southbound, just south of Northeast 160th Street, Milepost 22, a recent disabled vehicle partially blocking the center lane. DOT crews are on the scene getting that pushed off to the side. Hopefully they'll get their motors back underway very shortly. And also 405 northbound, just after Coal Creek Parkway, is moderate to slow through the I-90 on up into Bellevue, but it will break free after the 520. Stay tuned, coming up next. After the news weather, it's the first hour of Driving at Home with Patty Vasquez and friends.
4: 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I'm Chris Caraccio.
5: A pilot on a flight to Israel tried to stab his co-pilot and attempted to crash the plane. The flight from Dubai had to make an emergency landing this morning after the altercation broke out in the cockpit between the pilots. The Boeing 737 was able to land safely at Tabuk Airport in northwestern Saudi Arabia. The execution of a Tennessee death row inmate has been stayed by the U.S. Court of Appeals Sixth Circuit. This comes after the U.S. Supreme Court denied Krista Pike's final request to stop the execution. Governor Bill Lee denied her clemency on Monday, saying after a review, he doesn't plan to intervene. The victim in the alleged 2024 sexual assault case at Cornell University told police that she believed she was raped. That's according to multiple reports, citing documents that detail comments made by the woman to investigators.
6: The Ivy League school releasing a new statement, writing in part that at the time, Cornell took the reports very seriously and moved promptly to initiate the Title IX process, adding campus police, not Ithaca police, handled the case per established protocol.
5: NBC's Maggie Vespa reporting, the woman who's being identified only as Jane Doe claims that she was pressured into taking ketamine and assaulted by multiple members of the school's Chi Phi fraternity. She reportedly told police that she was okay with an initial encounter, but did not consent later in the evening. She also described being physically hit. No criminal charges were filed at the time. Tompkins County District Attorney Matthew Van Houten says his office will investigate the reported statements.
7: Miami-Dade County judge is not yet accepting the plea deal for former NFL wide receiver Antonio Brown.
8: I am just not up to speed enough to move forward with a change of plea proceeding today.
7: Judge Marissa Tinkler Mendez has set another court hearing for October 28th. Brown planned to plead no contest to aggravated assault instead of attempted second-degree murder. He faced up to 30 years in prison for a shooting at someone outside a Miami boxing match in May of last year.
4: I'm Chris Caraggio, NBC News Radio.
7: Atlanta will be the first stop for the torch relay ahead of the 2028 Summer Olympics in Los Angeles. Mayor Andre Dickens says it's fitting since the city knows a little something about the Olympic Games.
9: 30 years ago, Atlanta welcomed the world. The 1996 Centennial Olympic Games changed this city.
7: Muhammad Ali lit the flame back in 1996 in Atlanta, and the 2028 LA Games will be the first Summer Olympics in the U.S. since Atlanta hosted back in 1996. The torch will make its way through every state before the games begin. Millions of children will automatically be enrolled in Trump accounts under new rules out today. It means parents will no longer have to sign up for the program. The account signed into law last year lets parents invest for their children. Once they turn 18, the accounts will act as a traditional individual retirement account. Additionally, children born between 2025 and 2028 will receive a $1,000 contribution from the federal government. A new champion has been crowned during the annual Fat Bear Week. The contest is held at this time each year at Alaska's Katmai National Park, where bears bulk up on salmon from the Brooks River ahead of the long winter. Fans viewing the online bear cam vote on which bear has gained the most weight. This year's winner is a 20-year-old male named Backpack, tipping the scales at roughly 1,200 pounds. Park officials say over 2 million votes from all over the world were cast this year and broke the internet. Disney has conducted another round of layoffs. Tammy Trujillo has details.
10: Multiple reports say the company laid off hundreds of employees on Tuesday. It's the third round of layoffs since CEO Josh D'Amaro took over the role in March. Human resources and tech were the hardest hit departments this time around. In a letter to shareholders last month, D'Amaro said the company remains focused on reducing costs. Disney has also offered early retirement packages to longtime executives. I'm Tammy Trujillo.
4: I'm Chris Caraggio, NBC News Radio.
3: And let's go ahead and take a look now at our Alternative Talk weather outlook for Wednesday. Well, we'll see some clouds and light rain showers starting things off, but it'll turn into partly cloudy skies and sun breaks later on this afternoon. High temperatures around 62, 63 degrees. For tonight, partly to mostly cloudy skies, low temperatures down to about 48. For Thursday, mostly cloudy skies with few showers to the north. Might mix in a sun break or two. High temperatures around 65, 66. Low temperatures around 51. Light morning rain to start things out on Friday. Moving to more sunshine later on in the afternoon. High temperatures around 68. And more sunshine for the weekend. Highs in the upper 60s.
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0: Hey, everybody. Thank you so much for joining us. We continue our conversation here. We are broadcasting live from we are Heartland Signal, but we are at the States Forum. And so I'm so grateful to everyone at Heartland Signal for making all of this possible. On site, we have Chad Allen joining us. We also, Chad Larson is on site with us. We also have with us, of course, Matt McNeil was broadcasting previously. Everyone back at the station, Mike Mercado, Lady B, Paul Stravari, Andy Miles, Jerry Walski. Henry's running everything back there as well. I am going to miss somebody, Matt Cummings, but thank you all so much. And we are so grateful to have this conversation here. And here's why we're here. While Congress is busy being Congress, the stuff that hits your kitchen table gets decided in state capitals. Your electric bill, your kid's school, whether an algorithm decides you get the job. That's Springfield, that's Lansing, Harrisburg, Columbus, Raleigh. For too long, the loudest voices in those buildings have belonged to utility lobbyists and corporate interests. Illinois knows exactly how that movie ends. We've watched ComEd buy influence in Springfield, and we watched a House Speaker get sentenced to prison over it.
1: That happened. Preach, Patty.
0: I'm just saying. So when a room full of state lawmakers and policy people spend the day talking about how to break that grip, we want to be in it. And we are so thrilled to grab a guest with us. Our next guest spent more than a decade inside the North Carolina State House and then walked out to fight from the outside.
1: That's right.
0: He resigned his state Senate seat this spring to lead the North Carolina Justice Center, a nonprofit that advocates for economic opportunity and racial equality and equity. Greg Meyer, welcome to the Patty Vasquez Show. Am I saying your first name
1: right?
0: Yeah,
1: thank you for having me on, Patty. You absolutely are. And I'm so glad to reconnect with my Chicagoland friends. I went to social work school at the University of Chicago.
0: You did?
1: Yeah.
0: What a great program.
1: I hope some of my colleagues are listening out there.
0: Well, I just graduated a son. My son graduated. I didn't graduate him, but I'm proud to say my son just graduated from UChicago.
1: Undergrad or graduate?
0: Undergrad.
1: That is the hardest undergraduate program in the country. Kudos to your son.
0: I don't want to brag. Don't make me brag.
1: That is,
0: I will brag.
1: Go ahead. Brag. Please brag.
0: Won all the awards in his department.
1: He did?
0: History degree. Yeah. Yeah. I'm not, baby. Full ride, everything.
1: I mean, I went there for graduate school, and I found that it was easier to go graduate school than to do than undergraduate there. The undergraduates took it so seriously. They're working all the time. So I can't tell you how impressed I am with your son for going there. I wouldn't have gone there for undergraduate.
0: Well,
1: it's amazing.
0: It's wonderful because he's so passionate about social justice. Like, I ran for state rep.
1: And you did?
0: I did. I ran for state rep in 2020. And
1: that was a hard year.
0: Yes, it was. But, you know, one of the reasons I ran is because I have a son with an adult. His younger brother has severe disabilities.
1: Yeah.
0: And I do everything I can to make sure he has what he needs.
1: Yeah.
0: And that's why I ran, because, you know, it's at the state level that you can most impact. That's what we're all here talking today. So tell us, what made you decide to leave the Senate? And do, because I have a friend named Senator Dan Cortez. His name isn't Senator, but like you, and we address people by the last elected spot they were in. So Senator.
1: Yeah, I don't like being called Senator anymore because
0: but you earned it.
1: Yeah, but the thing is, when I went into the legislature, I was a social worker. I worked in schools. I went to be the voice for people who I knew wouldn't have the chance to be there. And I always remembered who I was going to represent. And if you sit in most legislative chambers, if you go in and you look at the desks in the chamber, most people decorate it with all their favorite things. It's like a little piece of pride. And I always left mine blank because I always wanted to remember every time I sat down to take a vote that it wasn't about me. It wasn't about my family. It wasn't about my favorite things or my books that I like to read. The only thing I kept on there was the Constitution. Right. Because I wanted to remind myself, I'm here to represent people. This isn't my seat. I don't put personal things on it that own it.
0: Wow.
1: And so I feel like the commitment to public service then means that after I walked away from a powerful position. But I'm not a senator anymore. I am one of the people again. And I don't want to be treated like a senator. And then here's the funny part of it. The honorific is, like, you call it the Honorable Greg Meyer. Like,
0: right.
1: And I'm like, you know, of those people that I served with, many of them were not so honorable. So I don't want you calling me honorable when all of them were not so honorable.
0: And I get that because so I covered Springfield. The reason I was a broadcaster on WGN radio previously. And so you might be familiar with WGN.
1: Absolutely. And listen to the Cubs.
0: Exactly. Which was what WGN used to be wonderful at, which was, you know, winning fans all over the world, really.
1: Yeah.
0: And I started going to Springfield when Governor Rauner made these horrific cuts to social services on Good Friday, April in 2025. He made cuts to seniors programs like Meals on Wheels, to autism programs, to Easter Seals. And I started going down there, and I don't think people realize what you're talking about, which are the special interests that are far louder and far more powerful than parents who are just trying to survive.
1: Look, if I could crush the Chamber of Commerce, if I could legally ban utilities companies from lobbying, you know what I mean? It really, every person in public office, no matter what your party is, should put people first. And there are so many reasons why we fail to. And there were times where I failed to. I am not just pointing fingers here, right? Because when you're in the political world, there's so many forces coming at you. But it is absolutely true that the forces with the most money have the most power. And if you don't want corporations to be who get the best treatment from the government, then you have to figure out some way to neuter their ability to use money for political power. And it's true. You just said it. It's true in every capital. You named it. You named ours. You named Raleigh. It's true in every capital. And it's disgusting. And honestly, I am a Democrat. I served as a Democrat. It is both parties. Both parties give in to the power far too often. And both parties stand up for people at various times.
0: Right. But both can be true. Yep.
1: Yeah, both can be true. But the power, it's in the wrong hands.
0: Well, and obviously you're here with that vision in mind with the States Forum and the conversations that we're having, what their mission is. What do you see as those pathways? What are the conversations you're hearing in loosening that grip that is on our state capitals?
1: I mean, so the States Forum, I think, is doing a great job of trying to make sure that the best policy ideas are adopted by a wide variety of people. Like, this is a progressive organization, but they're not like an ideological organization. They're like, where do we find allies for these best ideas so that we can advance them? And I think that's right. If you really want to advance good policy, you have to sometimes build unlikely coalitions. This person, this organization was my enemy on another bill, but today they're going to be my ally on this bill. And how do you do that? In North Carolina, my current work at the North Carolina Justice Center, we are the primary organization in the state that lobbies on behalf of people, working people, immigrants, just regular everyday people. And so we're going up against those corporate lobbyists every day. And what I really think has to happen for the country to turn around, and it's true in North Carolina, I think it has to happen everywhere, is one of the best things that we've seen in the Trump era is the grassroots mobilization. There are so many groups that have sprung up since 2016 that never existed before that are telling people, if you want to get involved, you want to make a difference, here's how you do it. Yes, call Congress, but pay attention to your state legislature. Here's what's happening on your town council. And those of us that are in advocacy organizations like mine, like we're more of a grasstops organization, we have to connect people to power, to policy.
0: Yes.
1: So all of those groups that are organizing people, we have to be like, okay, you've organized. We know how to go put pressure on the legislature, and we're going to unify around this policy priority first, and then we'll come get this other one later. And so we're going to mobilize all of you and tell you this is how you're going to go demand what you deserve from the legislature. It's hard work.
0: Can I tell you what has been my dream for over a decade?
1: Yeah,
0: I just don't have the bandwidth. I don't know if you did this in North Carolina, but I imagine you did as a kid in school. We had eighth grade field trips to Springfield. I want adult field trips to state capitals.
1: Patty,
0: this is what I want to do.
1: Now we're talking.
0: This is what I'm saying, right? So it doesn't matter, like, whoever. We're not talking about a specific party. Like, let's do adult field trips to, and we don't have to call it like political, but like, let's do trips. The tourism in all these state capitals, it would be great to do that. Just saying.
1: That is a fantastic idea. So, all right.
0: And
1: so,
0: you meet your legislator while you're there.
1: Yeah, meet your legislature. I mean, right, because the school tours come through, right? Okay, I got two ideas to build onto your idea.
0: I love that we're building.
1: Okay,
0: let's go.
1: So number one, you need an insider that like tells you like, here's the official stuff, but here's what really happens behind the scenes.
0: Exactly.
1: Right? So like, I'd want to give that to her. I'd want to be like, okay, this is what happens on the Senate floor, but now we're going to go around to the corner office and you see those people waiting in line outside the office. Those are the lobbyists. This is who this person represents and whatever. And like, they're making deals in there. They get presented to us on the floor that all we'd have to do is vote yes or no. And I would usually vote no, but I'm telling you, like, there's not actually a lot of debate. Now let's go watch the session and you'll see that they're going to vote on seven bills today and we're only going to debate one of them because it's already decided. So we can tell them all the secrets.
0: Yes.
1: You know, some of the dirt too.
0: Yes.
1: Okay. Here's the second idea. I wonder if you do that as a field trip and a tour, like, can you figure out how to get people to keep coming back? Because one of my biggest complaints with advocacy groups when I was in the legislature is like, oh, you have a lobby day.
0: Yes.
1: Right.
0: So I agree. No. I was there for weeks. I agree.
1: Yeah. You got to be there for weeks.
0: Weeks.
1: Like the teachers. The budget passes between the last day of school and June 30th every year. The teachers should, instead of having one day that they all come, they should come like 500 a day for every day until the
0: budget
1: passes.
0: Be embedded.
1: Yeah. You got
0: to
1: be there.
0: In their face every day. That was how I was able to, like, there are things that I was able to gain some ground on for the services I was fighting for, including a not me. Anyway, so yes, this is what I want to do, because to your point, and actually then it's also, what's the page for the day, right? Like you get, an adult gets to be a page for a day.
1: Page. Oh yeah.
0: This is your thing about the hallways. And like, I remember someone escorting me through the back hallways and saying, this guy's the banking guy. That's the puppy lobby. That's I hate that guy. Like, it's great to have that person like that almost cynical insider who tells people the real dirt.
1: Yep. Oh my gosh.
0: I think we're going to build something.
1: I don't know if we can make money off of this, but it would be cool.
0: Are we supposed to?
1: I don't know.
0: Well, but it's a way forward. So what are some of the things that have grabbed your attention today, you know, with the conversations? I mean, we talked about utilities in one form and AI. You know, people are worried about these issues.
1: Yeah. So this was my epiphany about our conversations about AI and utilities. Obviously, data centers is the hottest political issue in the country. And we heard this morning from David Shore that he said he's never seen a president so out of sync with a specific political issue as President Trump is with the public on data centers. Like, that was pretty fascinating.
0: Right.
1: But I don't think that data centers is an isolated issue that people are upset about. Obviously, they're upset about the data centers themselves because they have concerns about AI. But I think that it also is related to how people are reacting to flock cameras and healthcare consolidation.
0: That's scary.
1: Like, people are just like, why do these corporations keep telling me that because of your business model, my prices have to go up?
0: Right.
1: And you'd have more and more access to my life, more intrusion into my life, more, you're tracking me more, whether
0: it's
1: on my phone.
0: So many scary stories. Yeah.
1: Right. And so people are like, get the corporations out of my life, and we demand politicians to stand in the way of these corporate business models that are exploiting our privacy and exploiting our pocketbook. And so if you are a corporation that is doing those things, people are ready to burn you at the stake.
0: Yeah.
1: We live in a society where we can't really solve things by burning anyone at the stake. So we have to have good policy, and we have to have leaders that will pursue that policy. We had a great conversation with James Tallarico today, and I thought he was fantastic on those issues. Like, there are leaders out there that understand what would be better for people and are giving them that alternative to vote for it.
0: What do you want people right now in this moment listening to us talking about this? They're worried about the midterms. You know, they're worried about all these bigger high level things. Because for me, it's not just about this election. It's not just about the presidential after that. It's the rest of our lives stay on this.
1: That's right. I mean, there is no way that we can ultimately turn the corner to people power. The people will always have to fight for their power.
0: Yes.
1: Right. Power never cedes without demand. It never has. It never will. And so we will. This is a lifetime commitment for those of us that are justice workers. You're one. I'm one. And there are millions of them. And, you know, I mean, I think, look at, like, I was fascinated, like, the No Kings rallies and everything. Like, it was like a gray hair revolution, right?
0: Right,
1: And I'm like, God, thank God the baby boomers are still fighting.
0: They're tired.
1: They're tired. They're tired.
0: But
1: they're like, well, everything we did is getting overturned. So I'm so grateful they're still out there. But my son, who's 22 and just graduated college, he just moved to Austin. And he registered to vote his first week in Texas. He's all in on making Texas to be blue. And he came home this weekend for the first time since he moved there. And he said, well, I joined Democratic Socialists of America. And I was like, of all my kids, this is the one that I was the most surprised by, because he always had like a libertarian tech bent. But he is like, no, like, we got to stand up to these people. And he works in like a big tech industry. Really, people got to stand up to it. So if you can see young people that are radicalizing in this moment, we have to capture them and keep them in it. Like you said, you got to show up. You got to keep coming back again and again and again.
0: Exactly. Well, you may not be the honorable anymore, but you are certainly honorable. Greg
1: I'll
0: Meyer.
1: I'll take it from you, Patty.
0: There you go. And where can folks learn more about the work that you're doing?
1: The North Carolina Justice Center. If you're in North Carolina, you're just interested in making North Carolina a better place, because you know that as goes the South, goes the country. Please come and help us make sure that the South doesn't turn into the next generation of authoritarian
0: fascism,
1: right? And Confederates again.
0: I mean,
1: we're trying to keep. And once upon a time, North Carolina was known as the progressive beacon of the South, because we handled school integration better than any Southern states. And we need to get back to North Carolina being the progressive beacon of the South once again.
0: Well, I'm hearing good things about the upcoming election in your neck of the woods.
1: We're optimistic.
0: Well, thank you so much.
1: Thanks
0: enjoy the rest of your
1: me,
0: evening.
1: Thank
0: you. The ceviche and the meatballs are very good, to say
1: it.
0: And the
1: right.
0: charcuterie mountain. That's amazing.
1: Perfect.
0: Thank you
1: good
0: so
1: advice.
0: Much. I appreciate it.
1: Absolutely.
0: I'll be around after 8 o'clock.
1: Okay.
0: Well, 7 o'clock central, everybody. Thank you so much. Next up, we are going to talk to our friend Melissa and the Giving Circles. After this, on, of course, all of our great stations tuning in right now on AM 950, the Progressive Voice of Minnesota, KTNF, KFN. And then 1510 AM Phoenix, Atlanta's WMLB, AM 1960, and the alternative talk of 1150 KKNW in Seattle, and of course, WCPT 820, all Heartland Signal. We'll be back in a moment.
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0: We are broadcasting in Brooklyn at the States Forum. 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And we want to thank the American Foundation for Suicide Prevention. We will be at Montrose Harbor this Saturday at 9 a.m. for the Walk Out of the Darkness. And, of course, Monaco Brewing Company Substack is live streaming us right now. And right now, joining us, our next guest, I'm so excited because I learn about the work that that she does and so many other people that are really making sure that we really get the message out there. A lot of people say, Patty, I'm so furious. What can I actually do? And our next guest has an answer. Melissa Walker is head of Giving Circles at the States Project. These are groups of regular people who pool their money to flip state legislatures. She's also a former magazine editor and the author of 10 novels for young readers. So she knows how to tell the story about what we're going to talk about. Melissa, welcome to the Patty Vasquez Show.
17: Thank you so much. I'm so glad to be here.
0: I'm really thrilled. So first of all, tell me about yourself. Like, did you start out, were you always writing?
17: Like, I was always a writer. I was high school yearbook editor. I was college newspaper editor. And then I went into magazines when those things existed. It was a really wonderful way to learn how to tell stories. Yeah.
0: And what drew you to writing for young people? I mean, like, do you always have that part of your youth?
17: I think my inner narrator is still 17, and I worked at teen magazines for a long time, and so that voice was in my head, and when I sat down to write something longer, it just became a teen novel.
0: What was your, which one's your baby, would you say, of your novels?
17: My debut was a book called Violet on the Runway. It was about a girl who was scouted to enter the modeling world, which was something that I had seen behind the scenes of as a magazine editor.
0: Okay.
17: And it was a wild, wild world. And this was around the era of America's Next Top Model and all of those things. So it was a fascinating place to take a peek for teenagers. And yeah, I published a bunch since then and moved into middle grade for younger readers.
0: When we have time afterwards, I want to talk to you about what your favorite magazine was growing up, because I still have a couple of 17, just saying.
17: That, Sassy. I'll just
0: Sassy.
17: Answer real quick.
0: Oh,
17: Sassy.
0: Nice. All right. So tell us about the Giving Circle and how is it different from people just donating to a campaign?
17: Yeah, so giving circles are people coming together to pool resources. And it started because I didn't know what to do about politics when I felt like things were getting so divided and exhausting. And I wanted to do something that would have the biggest impact possible, but I didn't feel like I was someone who could host like a U.S. senator or a U.S. House member in my living room in Brooklyn. I did feel like I was someone who could gather a bunch of my friends together and pool our resources and potentially shift power in a state capital. And I started to learn about state capitals after hearing Daniel Squadron, a New York State senator at the time, speak at a holiday party. And after I heard him speak, I realized that all the things that I really cared about, education funding, environmental policy, healthcare, civil rights, voting rights, gerrymandering, that all those things were actually happening in state capitals and not in Washington, D.C. So I saw those places as huge centers of power, and I wanted more people to focus there with me. And so a giving circle was the way.
8: I am so with you. And like I said, excited to learn more about how to organize, because there are people listening all over the country, as you heard, all of our stations. And people kind of think, well, that's for somebody in New York. That's for people who have rich friends. That's, you know, they can do that kind of thing.
17: The thing about people coming together is that there's an incredibly magical math problem when 10 people get together in a living room for pizza and beer, or 12 people gather for like sushi and wine. I mean, it really is about people coming together to pool resources. I did it with a bunch of children's book authors, and we became a giving circle working with the States Project, which is an organization that focuses on state legislatures. When we invested that first year in 2017 in Virginia, we filled the final campaign gaps for 9 state legislative candidates.
8: Okay.
17: And they all won their seats, and the balance of power got so close to flipping in Richmond, just one seat away, that the next year Virginia expanded Medicaid and 400,000 people got health care who hadn't had it before. And my circle, just the people who'd been in my apartment, my friend Adam's apartment, my friend Gail's apartment, we felt connected to that policy outcome. And like, we had really done something. And so we wanted to see more change. And I started a Giving Circles program at the States Project to help other people form these groups with their neighbors and their coworkers and their families. Because I saw from the inside how much we could do when we worked in the same direction and when we focused on a place where power has no spotlight, but actually great impact. There's 50 mini congresses in this country that we've been ignoring at our peril. And in those states, all those kitchen table issues that we care about get decided. And they also have a lever of power over the federal level because of gerrymandering. They draw the district lines that decide who goes to Congress, and because they control voting rights and elections. So these are places where there's immense power, very little spotlight, and where regular people gathering in living rooms can change outcomes.
8: And this isn't just about during elections. This is also about off years, too. Talk to us a little bit about that.
17: Absolutely. So we do this every year. We think of it as an annual tending to democracy. We get together, we decide on a state to help focus on with the States Project, and in odd years, in even years, we never say off year because there are no off years.
8: That's right. Don't take it off.
17: We absolutely think of this as our steady work. And when you think about it, it's a form of tithing for democracy. It is something where when people come back and year after year, spend time together, start to think about the issues that you care about. One of the things that's been interesting about it is we've brought people in who have said, well, I'd like to give to this, but my real issue is climate. Or I'd like to give this, but what I really care about is reproductive rights. And what we say to them is, yes, totally understand. And when we shift majorities in these states, they are passing, you know, they're protecting reproductive rights in the state constitutions, like in the case of Michigan and Minnesota, which we helped flip in 2022. And they're also passing strong climate bills. And this is where structural change happens on the issues that you care about. So we're able to talk to people about that as we develop our own political fluency. And that's what giving circles do across the country. We have 200 giving circles across the country, 214 actually as of today, I just checked.
8: And congratulations.
17: This is all people all over the place. And it's sometimes 10 people coming together once a year. And it's sometimes 200 people joining a mailing list and pooling dollars. But every single bit has impact because state legislative races are won or lost on the margins.
8: Absolutely.
17: In 2024, the States Project was involved in 59 races that were decided by fewer than 1,000 votes.
8: Wow.
17: And so that's why I'm able to say to everyone who starts a giving circle or joins one, this outcome could be you. Could be your living room, could be your Zoom room, could be your newsletter, could be your phone call to a friend, because that's how we're going to win or lose on these slim margins.
8: So if someone wants to start a giving circle, what advice would you give them?
17: So I think it's wonderful to have a leadership team. We do have one person leaders in some giving circles, but it's hard on one person. So I think two or three people coming together and saying like, okay, we're going to do this project together. At the States Project's website, statesproject.org, we have a starting giving circles button, and you fill out a form and you get your own page, and then our team gets in touch with onboarding materials and basically gives people sample language, podcasts, videos, ways to describe to people why state legislatures matter and why they should be focused there. And then we hand you everything you need to kind of get your first gathering going or get your first newsletter out. And people really just take it in their own direction. It's a choose your own adventure.
8: Oh, I used to love those books. We have a lot of listeners in areas that are either solidly blue, safely blue. Talk a little bit before we go about why someone from Illinois or, you know, blue districts in Wisconsin or Minnesota. Obviously, Wisconsin's purple, but still.
17: Yeah, absolutely. So there's a couple things. I mean, certainly states are meant to be laboratories for democracy, and the best state policies move up to the federal level. So we want all states to be passing good policies, right? Like, healthcare was Hawaii Care, which became Massachusetts Care, which became the Affordable Care Act. Like, this is where policies that change all of our lives are incubated. And the other point that I think is really important is this is our country. And state borders should not feel like country borders.
8: Thank you.
17: I grew up in North Carolina. I now live in New York. My kids may go to college in some other state altogether. I feel incredibly affectionate towards all the states where my family members live, all the states where my friends have moved. This is our country. And so we should care about outcomes in all 50 states, no matter where we're living right now.
8: Melissa Walker, a really remarkable conversation. I'm so grateful for the work that you're doing, and I look forward to collaborating with you and talking to you again so we can keep spreading the word and keep growing these giving circles.
17: Thank you so
8: much. Make the circle bigger for everybody.
17: Let's do it.
8: Thank you so much, Melissa. Enjoy the rest of your evening.
17: Appreciate it.
8: I highly recommend if they're still walking around with the, if you have the ceviche, just say.
17: Oh, good.
8: I'm just saying. It's really good.
17: Can try it.
8: Enjoy. We'll be right back after this on the Heartland Signal, broadcasting live from Brooklyn, the States Forum.
12: 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I'm Chris Caraggio.
18: The co-pilot of a flight from Dubai to Israel is under arrest after allegedly trying to stab the captain and crash the plane. Israeli Prime Minister Benjamin Netanyahu said a member of the plane's crew and a passenger were able to break into the cockpit as the plane began to dive. A standby crew on board then was able to safely make an emergency landing in Saudi Arabia before continuing on to Tel Aviv. None of the passengers were injured in the incident and have been reunited with their families. The Israeli Defense Minister has called the incident an attempted jihadist terror attack. The execution of a Tennessee death row inmate, Krista Pike, has been stayed. The U.S. Court of Appeals Sixth Circuit issued the stay after further court review. This comes after the U.S. Supreme Court denied Pike's final request to stop the execution. Governor Bill Lee denied Pike's clemency on Monday, saying after a review, he does not plan to intervene. Pike was set to be the first woman in Tennessee to be executed in more than 200 years.
12: I'm Chris Caraggio, NBC News Radio.
19: And let's go ahead and take a look now at our Alternative Talk weather outlook for Wednesday. Well, we'll see some clouds and light rain showers starting things off, but it'll turn into partly cloudy skies as sun breaks later on this afternoon. High temperatures around 62, 63 degrees. For tonight, partly to mostly cloudy skies, low temperatures down to about 48. For Thursday, mostly cloudy skies with few showers to the north. Might mix in a sunbreak or two. High temperatures around 65, 66. Low temperatures around 51. Light morning rain to start things out on Friday. Moving to more sunshine later on in the afternoon. High temperatures around 68. And more sunshine for the weekend. Highs in the upper 60s.
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8: We are broadcasting live from Brooklyn. That's right. We're almost underneath the Brooklyn Bridge. And I left yesterday, and one of the things that made me feel most comfortable about leaving home and my family, including my mom, who's 91, my husband, who's a caregiving for our son and making sure that everyone's safe, is that I got an alert from Mies Meals that the package had been delivered with everything that is already chopped and measured out so Steve can make meals for himself, for my mom and our son. It's on the dinner table within 30 minutes with less than 15 to 20 minutes of hands-on cooking. That's right. Steve's in the kitchen getting things. I think he's probably listening to it. 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And I am really thrilled to continue our conversations here at the States Forum. This is a story that I heard in the last year. I heard about our next guest. And here's the thing. We all know this, right? 16 years ago, the Supreme Court handed corporations the keys to our elections with Citizens United. And we have someone with us right now who's the author of CAPS, Corporate Power Reset. The idea is that corporations are creatures of state law, so states can redefine what powers a corporation gets, including the power to spend on elections. So I want to talk to our friend Tom Moore, who has joined us. He also once drove an ambulance for a volunteer fire department and served two terms in the Rockville, Maryland City Council. So thank you so much for joining us, my friend. How did you get that? So what drew you to this specific topic, this issue?
1: Before I was at CAP, I spent 7 years at the Federal Election Commission as a senior counsel and chief of staff to Ellen Weintraub, a commissioner there. And she kind of set me on the task of taking a hammer to Citizens United and seeing what we could break off.
8: And are there people also tackling this, or do you kind of feel like you're out in no man's land?
1: Oh, no. There are tons and tons of people who are going after this. Okay. The problem has been for the last 16 years that the wisdom has been that the only way to get past Citizens United was to do a federal constitutional amendment or wait for a new Supreme Court.
8: Yes.
1: And we have plenty of good people working on the first, on the amendment, because trying something is better than trying nothing. But that's a really hard lift.
8: And yeah.
1: There hasn't been a lot of progress made on it. And so I went looking elsewhere.
8: And as far as I know, this was the biggest story I know as far as, and it really is, as far as making inroads into this. So explain the corporate power reset. Like, I'm just hanging out with you at the barbecue, which I kind of am, like at the charcuterie table.
1: Exactly. So as you said, states create corporations and they give them all their powers. And pretty much ever since the mid-1800s, every state has had something in this law that says, hey, we can change up your powers at any time or get rid of you altogether. And the Supreme Court has said consistently since then that states' authority to do that is almost total. And so states used to give out corporate charters to just like, hey, you can be a railroad and you can exist for 20 years. And this other corporation, you can be a bakery and you can exist for 5 years. And there's this list of powers that they gave them. And it was super inefficient and super corrupt. And so they went to these general corporate charters, and then they competed to see who could give away the most powers and get the most corporate registrations. And so they basically ended up giving everything away about 100 years ago, giving corporations all the power to do anything a person could do.
8: Right.
1: But they did that for competitive reasons, not legal reasons. And they've kept in their laws this clause that says we can take them back at any time. So what the corporate power reset does, it says, hey, instead of giving you every single power that a person has, we're going to give you every single power a person has, but we're not going to give you the power to spend on our politics, because that's not a good thing.
8: Amazing. And when I met you today, I don't know if you know remember the first thing I said to you. I said Montana.
1: Yes.
8: So tell us about Montana and how this is. This where you started? Or
1: yes,
8: yes.
1: The Jeff Mangan and the Transparent Election Initiative have been working on for about 2 years there. It's a ballot initiative. They've qualified it for the ballot. They needed 30,000 signatures, and Jeff and his team did an all-volunteer effort, no paid signature gatherers at all, and they got 50,000 signatures, so many that nobody even bothered to challenge them. They've qualified for the ballot. That's going, the Montana plan, I-194, is going to be on the ballot in Montana on November 3rd.
8: Amazing. And then Hawaii.
1: Yes. And then Robert Reich wrote a Substack piece.
8: I feel like he's always on my social media accounts.
1: It's kind of amazing. And he wrote a piece about this Montana effort, and a bunch of people in Hawaii read it and said, oh, we can do that here. And it was introduced in the legislature. A bunch of chairs had good reason to pass it on to the next person. And it kind of got this momentum that no one wanted to stand in front of it. And it passed, and it was signed by the governor in May. And it's going to take effect July 1st, 2027.
8: Okay.
1: So if Montana passes theirs, it'll go into effect January 1st. So even though Hawaii got to it first, Montana's will go into effect first.
8: And what's next then? What's on the route?
1: What's next is we had bills in about 20 states this year. Hawaii has caught fire and zoomed all the way through, which was a terrific, great surprise. Since Hawaii passed it, another dozen states have come to us. There are probably going to be 30 states that are considering corporate power reset bills in their sessions starting in 2027.
8: Are they all blue states? Or?
1: Nope.
8: And why, what would be the, it seems to a lot of us, when, look, in Illinois and in the impact on our neighbors to the north in Wisconsin are the U lines, right? So, you know, it seems like red states would want to keep all that because it seems like they're the ones buying up these state legislatures and political seats.
1: Yes, people in legislatures, people in power, like all this money, like all this dark money, in blue states and red states. It's the people that don't like it. And this kind of reform polls at like mid-70s%.
8: Wow.
1: All throughout the country. Nobody likes dark money. Nobody likes corporate money in our elections. Nobody likes Citizens United. Nobody likes the system we have. And this is a way of breaking that paradigm and moving on to something better.
8: What can folks do? Because you said over 20, you said 20 or 30? You said 30.
1: Probably 30 next year.
8: So what are some of the obstacles then that you encounter to, you know, approach, like being able to go into a state capitol and say, hey, you know, what do you think about doing some of this work too?
1: Yeah, I mean, probably the biggest thing is that it's just new. No one has written a bill like this in 100 years. Every bill we've ever seen that's dealt with campaign finance has been some kind of regulation. You can't do this. You must do this. You got to register. And that's exactly the kind of thing that's really easy for the Supreme Court to strike down, and they have been. This is a corporate power bill. It sits in the corporate statute. It doesn't talk about campaign finance at all. And no one's seen anything like this. So when it gets to a legislature, legislators, they need a little time to warm up to new concepts. Even fairly simple bills, it might take two or three sessions to get through for everyone to kind of get socialized to it. And so maybe the first year it gets a committee hearing, and then the second year it crosses over, something along those lines.
8: Right.
1: So I think the idea is what people can do when they know that there's one of these bills active in their states is go to their legislature and say, like, yeah, hey, Senator, I want this bill. We want this in our state. And that's what in Hawaii got it over the finish line. Was it was indivisible, and it was other groups in Hawaii that just League of Women Voters, Common Cause Hawaii, who activated their memberships and said, like, it made a huge amount of noise and really pushed it over the finish line. People can do that in any state.
8: Can you tell me where we are with Illinois being on the? You winced a little bit. I'll be honest, everybody, you flinched. Let's be honest.
1: Illinois stuff. So while Illinois technically has ballot issues, it's only for a very narrow slice of stuff that can't be used for this. There was not a full bill introduced last year. I wouldn't be surprised if there is this year. We'll see how it goes.
8: So call the legislators. So find out who's carrying any of these bills.
1: Yes.
8: And give them as much support as we can to help get it across the finish line. Do you happen to know who's carrying the bill? I'll find out.
1: Yeah.
8: I'll find out. So you testified in support of a bill in Minnesota. Where does that one stand?
1: So everything else kind of petered out as the, like, it's hard. Like, Minnesota's was probably the one that went the second furthest of all the bills. I testified before a couple of different committees, but it didn't have one bill that actually crossed over and made it to the other side and moved forward. But that's not unusual. That's exactly what we expected the first year that this was coming up. I expected all the bills to go down. I expected Montana to go forward just because they've had such an incredible effort there. And anywhere it's on the ballot, it's going to pass.
8: Right.
1: But getting through legislatures is a different thing. Hawaii was the big surprise. Not getting through Minnesota was not such a surprise.
8: What can folks, you mentioned, you know, when you hear that someone's carrying the bill, you know, reach out to your legislators, tell them that you want it. What else can folks do? And how can they find out about the work that you're doing so they can be more educated on this?
1: Well, I'm at the Center for American Progress, and we're AmericanProgress.org. The Transparent Election Initiative is the group that Jeff Mangan is running in Montana. They're at TransparentElection.org or MontanaPlan.org.
8: Okay.
1: And they have a tremendous amount of information about this. They're going to be the group that takes this, you know, on the ground in a bunch of other states. There are a lot of other states that are talking about doing ballot issues next time. I think Colorado, Oregon, Washington, that whole corner is looking into it. And, you know, 23 states in D.C. can do this through ballot issues.
8: Excellent. Again, we've been talking to Tom Moore, Senior Fellow for Democracy Policy at the Center for American Progress. We're really thrilled about the work that you're doing. And we'd love to have you on again to continue to educate our audience and to give them the tools that they need to help get this done.
1: Thanks so much. Love to do it.
8: Really wonderful to talk to you. Thank you so much for all your work.
1: Thank you.
8: Thank you for giving us hope on Citizens United. We'll be right back after this on Heartland Signal, live from Brooklyn, everybody.
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16: From city streets to political beats, you're driving home with Patty Vasquez. Your progressive talk fuels the ride.
8: Thank you so much for joining us. We continue to broadcast from Brooklyn, literally looking at the Brooklyn Bridge. And joining me right now is our guest from California, home to the to companies building AI. And our guest is writing the rules they'll have to follow. Assemblymember Rebecca Bauer-Cahan?
5: Cahan.
8: I should have asked that before we went on the air. But my listeners will tell you it's not uncommon for me to make that mistake. I apologize.
5: No worries. Yeah. And everybody calls me RBK, as you know.
8: They told me RBK, and I say, lost everything. She chairs California's Privacy and Consumer Protection Committee. So first of all, tell me about yourself. Like, did you grow up in the community that you now serve?
5: So I am born and raised California, born in the Bay Area, raised by a founder of Silicon Valley, and I now represent part of the Bay.
8: And you told me earlier in our conversation that this wasn't necessarily what you set out to do. How did you end up in the state legislature?
5: It is not. I never intended to be a politician or elected official.
8: Oopsie.
5: I think I still cringe a little bit when I call myself a politician, honestly. But public service is an amazing thing. And I looked around and I didn't feel like the people who were in government represented me and my desires and my dreams for my children. And so my husband says it would have been easier to just get an antidepressant, but instead I ran for office.
8: I ran for state rep of my district in 2020. So I get it. And it's the best thing I've ever done, even though I wasn't what we call successful at it. I did not win. It's one of the best things I've ever done. And we were talking about this earlier. You talked about how you don't want to do the things that's always beholden to somebody who holds the power or tells you what to do. So tell, because that was why I ran.
5: Yeah.
8: Really. So tell us a little bit about those elements of your approach to this?
5: Well, I always tell people when they say, how do you vote for someone who you know is going to represent your values? I'm like, vote for the person who didn't mean to be a politician and doesn't need to be a politician. Because I love serving my community every day, but I also know that what matters is showing up and representing them and their interests and making the world better for them. And if some interest group doesn't like it and I move on to my next dream and career, that's okay with me. And it's made me actually more successful not to be afraid to not be elected.
8: I think that that would be so helpful if there were more people like you who aren't just there thinking about how doing their call time, you know, answering to like, you know, I can't vote this way because of one special interest group. I wish that we had more. And like the idea of term limits is one thing, yep. But I wish that we had more people that voluntarily were like, you know, I did my time. It's time for other voices. Don't you
5: Absolutely.
8: Think?
5: And I think that, you know, I work a lot in the AI space. You need people who understand and are using the technology.
8: Yes.
5: And that does tend to be people, you know, that are engaging in life in a way that is a little bit fresher, if you will.
8: Well, I love that in the same way that you are somehow accidentally in the State House, you are also accidentally the AI assemblywoman who's the chair of the California's Privacy and Consumer Protection Committee. So tell us about that.
5: Well, so I ended up so I am a Democrat and I was invited by the Biden White House to come to a Zoom on AI. And I saw the invitation in my email and thought, this is interesting, and showed up on the Zoom and then ended up introducing legislation that I thought was really important for California on discrimination and bias in hiring and housing and healthcare, because these AI systems are actually making decisions for you and me every day in ways we don't understand. And that transitioned into me taking over the committee and chairing it and leading California's AI policy. And it all came from a Zoom invite.
8: I love that. And I don't know if I should repeat this because you didn't say it on the air, but you described yourself as not being overly ambitious. Right. Like, but no, but I love that. Like there's a, and those are the, like you said, those are the people we want who aren't like trying to hold on to something, squeezing it so hard that it loses its meaning and intent.
5: Yeah.
8: Right.
5: I'm not looking for my next thing. I love my job. I get to make California better for 40 million people. That's amazing. And so what's next? I don't know the answer to that. We do have 12-year term limits. So I have 4 more years in the State House.
8: Okay.
5: If my constituents give me that time, I have 2 more elections ahead of me.
8: I get a feeling that.
5: But you know, what's after that? We will figure out how we can make the world better in whatever way the world provides.
8: So AI is obviously top of mind for a lot of folks. It's in the news all the time. You know, what the president says about how if you don't support it, then you're going to be dumb and poor, essentially. And the federal government keeps floating the idea of blocking states from regulating AI. So what happens if your work passes?
5: So

0: So every election is important, I think, is what we're actually here about, aren't we?
1: Yes. And I don't think, look, I'm not a big partisan person. So I think the question voters should be asking is this someone who's going to protect my kids and the future for the next generation?
0: Yes.
1: And red or blue preemption of state policies that protect children is bad.
0: How much do you collaborate with legislators in other states? Like, what can somebody in Springfield, Illinois, learn from what you've done in California?
1: So we actually do collaborate a lot. There was a recent article written about the signal thread I'm on with state lawmakers. And we do have...
0: I know you can't tell me who, but that's
1: Illinois lawmaker on that signal thread. And we do talk about how can we protect kids? How can we protect communities? How do we move policy at the state level that will make the future brighter in the age of AI?
0: It's so important. I'm glad to hear that. And I know that so Silicon Valley is in your backyard, of course. How hard are they fighting you? And what is that? How does that turn up in the Capitol?
1: So tech is not all the same. So we have some companies that show up and they fight every single bill and every regulation is bad. And I will tell you, there are other companies that come forward and say, we think that trust is good for the economy. We think that if people trust our product, they're going to buy it more. And we think government regulation is how we build trust. And so some companies are partnering with us to figure out ways to allow for the innovation to thrive, but also protect communities.
0: And I, this is the kind of thing, like, I think there are so many, you know, concerns. And I think hearing someone like you who feels very comfortable in this space is important for a lot of folks. So there is an upside, too, that you see with AI, even using AI on a budget. Is that right? It's okay. So tell us about the line. No, but it's important for people to know the line between useful and dangerous.
1: Yeah. No, I think AI, and I use it in my own life. We use it to help schedule my kids' activities. I am a working mom, and all of the emails that come from my kids' school, there are too many of them. And so
0: tell me about it. Can they just get to the gist? I don't need three pages.
1: Right. And where do you find the dates? And then you miss things?
0: Yes. It's too much. Gist
1: writing.
0: You
1: can have an AI that goes through that, finds the important dates and forms, and distills it for you. So AI changed my life in a positive way. So I am here for it. But I also have to say, when you have a tool that's similar to social media, is telling your child that it's the only person that understands them, that it should stay on, that it should keep engaging, and not go interact with their peers and their friends and experience rejection and what it means to try to navigate awkward social situations, which is what a middle schooler is supposed to do, then we are harming our children. And so there's different ways to use it. There's different ways to regulate it, but we have to do it in a way that allows for the good use cases. And to your point, government should be using it. We aren't doing a good job. Like, when was the last time you went to the DMV and it worked? So we...
0: I mean, come on now. Yeah.
1: So we should be using these tools to make government work better for Californians and for Americans and putting guardrails in place that make sure that our most vulnerable are safe.
0: What's the most important thing you want to leave voters with? I mean, like, listeners all over the country, not just in California, when it comes to this midterm election and when they're looking at their ballot. Because I am always telling people, please know all the other candidates. They don't always know who their state electeds are.
1: Yep. No. We don't have time. Look, I'm a working mom. I know how little time you have to research, and that is real. But what I want you to do is remember, when you get a communication about a candidate, who's paying for it?
0: Yeah.
1: Your vote is yours. The people in Silicon Valley, they get one vote, and so do you. So make sure you are voting based on your values, the things you want for your family in the future, and not what is being bought.
0: I really appreciate everything that you've done here today, that I got a chance to listen to some of the panel that you were on. And I also want to say that, you know, the work that everyone's doing here is so important and really brings it. What's one thing that you're taking away that you're sort of, you know, glad that you came to this, that gave you some insights?
1: You know, it's funny. So I'm a woman of faith, and I actually have a different faith than Representative Tallarico, who's here. But I do think that there is this way that we need to ground policy in our moral values. And I think that leading with values, one of my catchphrases when I was running was vote your values. Like, vote for people who share a deep sense of moral clarity with you, because you can't predict the future. When I was elected, nobody knew I was going to be governing in a global pandemic. But my voters knew who I was, what I stood for, and that I was going to show up every day and do the best thing for them. So that's the question we should all be answering.
0: Well, I'm so thrilled to have met you. I know it's Assembly Member. Is that the title? Assembly Member Rebecca Bauer Cahan. Is that right?
1: You got it.
0: I heard the first time and I was practicing the whole time. I don't even know what I asked you the whole time. I was like, Cahan. thank you so much. Do you do social media at all? Should people be following the work that you're doing? Do you encourage them to visit your website?
1: Sure. Rebecca Bauer Cahan. Google me. You'll find me in all the places.
0: Well, I'm going to follow you around to the charcuterie board and hang out with you.
1: It looks pretty good.
0: I look forward to talking to you again. Thank you so much for joining us.
1: Thank you for having me.
0: More after this on Heartland Signal live from Brooklyn. 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
1: I'm Dr. Anthony Lizowitz, and this is Climate Connections. The impacts of climate change can be a headache for home gardeners. Heavy storms can flood beds and drown seedlings, and hot dry spells can leave soil parched and cracked. But Lee Reinhardt's garden fares better than most. That's because as summer fades to fall, when many people abandon their gardens until spring, he plants cover crops. Reinhardt, a sustainable agriculture specialist in Pennsylvania, says cover crops are not grown to be harvested, but to build healthy, nutrient-rich soil.
2: That really good, rich, tilth, earthy soil feel and smell that we know.
1: He plants winter rye, red clover, and hairy vetch, a vining plant with pink or purple flowers. As the plants grow throughout the winter, their roots help stabilize and aerate the soil. Then in the spring, Reinhardt cuts the plants and tills them into the top layer of his beds, where they add nutrients to the soil as they break down. All this helps create loose, rich soil that can absorb more water during storms.
2: I really don't have puddling.
1: And during periods of drought, healthy soil does not dry out as fast. So planting cover crops can help gardeners prepare their gardens for success, even in a changing climate.
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4: And good Wednesday to you. Benny Mathers here for a look at your Alternative Talk AM 1150 traffic update for Around the Sow. Over on 405 southbound, just north of State Route 527 and Milepost 30, a collision partially blocking the two center lanes. And also on I-5 northbound, just north of the 520 and Milepost 168, another collision partially blocking the right hand of the lane in that area. Good thing, though, DOT crews and State Patrol have been dispatched to those scenes to take care of those situations. Stay tuned. Coming up next, after the news weather, it's the second hour of Driving at Home with Patty Vasquez and friends.
5: 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I'm Chris Caraccio.
6: The co-pilot of a flight from Dubai to Israel is under arrest after allegedly trying to stab the captain and crash the plane. Passengers spoke to reporters after landing in Tel Aviv.
7: The pilot stabbed the other one, and the passenger and the crew member took over, got control, and luckily we had another pilot who took control.
6: Israeli Prime Minister Benjamin Netanyahu said a member of the plane's crew and a passenger were able to break into the cockpit as the plane began to dive. That standby crew on board was then able to safely make an emergency landing in Saudi Arabia before continuing on to Tel Aviv. None of the passengers were injured in the incident and have all been reunited with their families. The Israeli Defense Minister has called the incident an attempted jihadist terror attack. $500 Obamacare refunds could be going out to some enrollees starting today. Nearly a million people are eligible in 30 states that use the federally operated exchange to buy insurance plans under the Affordable Care Act, the formal name for Obamacare. The money comes after enrollees were hit with massive insurance premiums after Congress let subsidies expire at the end of 2025. More than a dozen U.S. trucking companies have filed for bankruptcy in the last month as diesel prices climbed to record highs. Michael Kastner with more.
8: At least 16 have filed for either Chapter 7 or Chapter 11, including Shoco Transport and Globemaster. While trucking companies face many pressures besides the price of fuel, the cost of diesel hit an all-time high last week of $6.53 a gallon. That's an increase of $2.76 over the past year, according to AAA.
6: The victim in the alleged sexual assault case at Cornell University told police that she believed she was raped. That's according to multiple reports, citing documents that detail comments made by the woman to investigators. The woman, identified only as Jane Doe, claims that she was pressured into taking ketamine and assaulted by multiple members of the school's Chi Phi fraternity.
5: I'm Chris Caraccio, NBC News Radio.
6: A new report says that Sean Diddy Combs, convicted of transporting people across state lines for sexual encounters, is living the high life in prison. Andrew Whitman reports.
9: That report from NBC News says Diddy has men who cook and clean for him in his New Jersey federal prison, make his bed, and give him massages. They say Combs has an illegal cell phone and uses it to view nude and sexually explicit images, has access to recreational antidepressants, and booze smuggled in by guards, among other contraband privileges. A spokesman for Combs said the media is portraying, quote, ordinary prison life as news. In New Jersey, I'm Andrew Whitman.
6: An arrest has been made in the Brooklyn hit-and-run death of former Nickelodeon star Keanna Underwood. Michael Griffiths was arrested yesterday and charged with leaving the scene of an accident resulting in death and other counts. The 72-year-old is believed to have been behind the wheel of a vehicle that struck and killed Underwood back in January. Police have said Underwood was in the crosswalk when she was hit. McDonald's is testing a new advertising network. Tammy Trujillo reports.
10: The pilot is underway at 450 company-owned U.S. locations, with ads appearing on drive-through menu boards after customers' orders. The company says the McDonald's media network could expand to self-service kiosks and other screens, with a goal of generating $1 billion in revenue. McDonald's is following retailers like Amazon and Walmart, which already bring in billions from digital advertising. The move comes as McDonald's plans to invest $8.5 billion through 2036 to modernize restaurants and expand its technology.
6: All four Major League Baseball wild card series could wrap up today. The Braves will try to build on their comeback victory yesterday when they host the Phillies for Game 2 this afternoon. The White Sox could advance with a win over the Astros in Houston. The Yankees open the nighttime action with a chance to oust the arch-rival Red Sox before the Padres look to sweep the Cubs out of the postseason. I'm Chris Caraggio, NBC News Radio.
4: And let's go ahead and take a look now at our Alternative Talk weather outlook for Wednesday. Well, we'll see some clouds and light rain showers starting things off, but it'll turn into partly cloudy skies and sun breaks later on this afternoon. High temperatures around 62, 63 degrees. For tonight, partly to mostly cloudy skies, low temperatures down to about 48. For Thursday, mostly cloudy skies with few showers to the north. Might mix in a sun break or two. High temperatures around 65, 66. Low temperatures around 51. Light morning rain to start things out on Friday. Moving to more sunshine later on in the afternoon. High temperatures around 68. And more sunshine for the weekend. Highs in the upper 60s.
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12: From city streets to political beats, you're driving it home with Patty Vasquez. 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
13: And we are broadcasting live from Brooklyn at the States Forum, and we've been having a great day talking to folks from all over the country and the work that they do. Want to remind everybody, we want to say hello our friends who are listening on AM 950, the Progressive Voice of Minnesota, St. Paul, Minneapolis, St. Paul, KTNF, KFNN, 1510 AM, Phoenix, Atlanta's WMLB, AM 1690, and Alternative Talk 1150, KKNW, Seattle. Of course, we're on WCPT 820 Chicago, all of it Heartland Signal. 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One of the guests that me and Matt were arm wrestling over is a young man we met this morning. Most people under 30 get their politics from YouTube than anything that comes out of our radio. So I figured if you can't beat him, book him. This is the reason we both want you. Our next guest makes videos about history, politics, and philosophy and makes a case for liberalism to an audience that grew up online. And before that, he just talked to me about working in the Texas legislature. Please welcome Ryan Getty. We're so thrilled to have you.
14: Thank you so much for having me. It's great to be here.
13: So you and Matt talked already, but we're on the same sort of platform. Yeah. Do you ever listen to talk radio? Like, is that something like your parents like accidentally listen to the radio?
14: Whenever I was younger, my parents would listen to it a lot, like in the car driving back and forth places. So yeah, I'm a little familiar.
13: You're a little bit familiar. Yeah. Well, so 340 million people still listen to the radio.
14: Yeah.
13: Just so you know, every week.
14: Yeah.
13: But when do you remember like YouTube has been kind of part of your whole life almost?
14: I mean, yeah.
13: Right. So when did you get think I want to do that?
14: Well, I mean, it started as a hobby. Right. I had a real job at one point, but then the YouTube channel grew and I was always interested in doing something in commentary, something in politics, something in, political philosophy has always been an interest of mine. And that's a lot of what I talk about on YouTube. And eventually I was just, blessed enough to get to the point where I could do it full time.
13: And did you know that it was, the kind of because some people just kind of do it as, like you said, as a hobby and see how it goes. Like I have my son's friends did the video gaming. Right, which I still don't understand any of that world.
14: Yeah.
13: But they're paying for their way through college doing that, which is wild, I think, for some people. But, what surprised you the most, getting involved? Because Adam Mockler talks about, once he started doing it, he knew he was good at, editing, and, it just became his passion. Did you feel a similar way with, getting down to the nitty-gritty of it?
14: Editing is definitely not my passion.
13: Okay.
14: but making the videos is. Probably if I could get away with it, I would write. But I just felt like the audience was on YouTube. The audience that I wanted to reach was on YouTube. And so I had to get in front of the camera. So that's what I did.
13: And how long have you been doing this?
14: Seriously, for a little over a year.
13: Okay.
14: But the channel's older than that. And, you know, I made videos intermittently with big, you know, gaps in between before that.
13: And when did you start to realize that people were really kind of getting a hold, like reacting strongly to the work you were doing?
14: I'm trying to remember what my first really big video was. I think the first one that got over 50,000 views, which was incredible for me at the time, I think it was about Christian nationalism.
13: Okay.
14: I think it was like a critique of Christian nationalism. I remember that being like the moment where I thought, like, wow, people are like really listening.
13: And, you know, do you find, because we, you know, we talk about the algorithm and what gets in front of people and what drives up those numbers. How much of it sometimes is the trolls, the haters, the people who are angry? Because if you're doing Christian nationalism,
14: yeah,
13: I'm sure that that's part of the reason it was amplified.
14: Yes.
13: Because they're like, look at this guy.
14: Yes.
13: Right?
14: You know, it's interesting, you know, and if I knew exactly how the algorithm worked, I mean,
13: right?
14: I'd
13: figure it out.
14: But, I mean, it's undeniable that any engagement on YouTube is like worth something. Now, positive engagement, you know, I have to assume it's worth more than negative engagement.
13: Sure.
14: But like, the more comments you get, the more views you get, the
13: exactly,
14: more, you know, and then that. It's sort of a feedback loop.
13: It gets in front of more people.
14: Exactly.
13: So that
14: and people share it, right?
13: Right.
14: And that's really the most valuable thing.
13: So, first of all, did you go to college as well?
14: Yeah, I went to UT Austin.
13: And what did you study?
14: Government, which is political science anywhere else, basically.
13: But you do a lot of history and philosophy on your channel. So, because as a history major, I'm grateful for that.
14: History minor.
13: Oh, there you go.
14: Yeah.
13: So, because like people kind of scoff at the kind of degrees that we have.
14: Oh, yeah.
13: You're like, oh, yeah, liberal arts. What are you going to do with that? It's like, well, the work that you do is fundamentally so important to get this in front of so many people.
14: Mm.
13: What kind of work goes into building one of your videos and combining those elements?
14: A lot of reading.
13: Yeah.
14: A lot of consuming, you know, other content that's like in the discourse, because you know you want to stay current.
13: Sure.
14: So there's a lot of that, and then a lot of just thinking. I mean, it sounds silly, but I spend a lot of time just like really thinking and writing and trying different things on the page, throwing stuff out, seeing what works, seeing how it flows. I read out my scripts a lot, because you know I have to read them all out loud eventually whenever I'm recording. So I'll read them out loud to myself, you know, segments, see how it feels. Whenever I worked at the state legislature, I did a little speech writing. And so I feel like that's a habit I picked up there.
13: That's a good skill to have, too.
14: Yeah.
13: That's great. So working in the Texas legislature, you know, what did you see from the inside that people might not understand or even, you know, maybe they don't?
14: Oh, my gosh. Gerrymandering is, I know you probably think it's bad. Let me tell you, it's worse than you think. I handled gerrymandering for our office. I worked for a Democratic rep at the time in the Texas State House. It is so much worse than you think. It is so much worse than you think.
13: I'm not quite sure. I like the look that you give me. Like,
14: yeah.
13: Like you're like, I can't even tell you, huh? Like,
14: no.
13: What are you holding back?
14: No, it's just, you know, seeing the politicians work with each other, like behind the scenes to like basically pick their voters.
13: Right? So you've heard them say directly like why they want to. Like,
14: yes.
13: What are some of the things you would be able to say on the air?
14: Well, I mean, they're just very open about the fact that they're doing it on a partisan basis, right? Everyone knows, you know, they'll say it to each other,
13: right?
14: And it's totally, you know, as far as I'm aware, that's perfectly legal, unfortunately.
13: And people will argue that someplace like Illinois is one of the biggest examples,
14: mm-hmm.
13: right? And yet what people don't understand or don't remember is that when it became a federal possibility, every single Republican voted against.
14: Exactly. Yeah.
13: Tell us a little bit about that.
14: Well, I mean, the push for gerrymandering reform has always come from the Democratic Party. There has never been a significant constituency among Republican Party politicians that's wanted to do anything about it. I mean, I think what we saw this last year is Democrats sort of fighting back a little, like with Gavin Newsom in California doing the, you know, counter gerrymandered Texas. You know, I went to a rally in Texas in favor of California doing a counter to Texas gerrymandering. People in Texas are so mad, and they know that they're getting screwed by this system. And it's, I mean, that's really all there is to say about that, I think.
13: Well, you know, when you say that, you know, a couple Democrats pushing back, and finally, right?
14: Yeah.
13: I mean, that's part of the problem, isn't it?
14: Yeah.
13: Right.
14: Yeah.
13: We're a dollar short and a day late.
14: Yes. Yeah. I mean, that's definitely true. Republicans, especially at the state level, for the longest time had way more investment than Democrats. They have this thing called Project Red Map, which you may have heard of. It was a really concerted effort to take control of the state legislatures all across the country. with the explicit purpose of having control over things like redistricting.
13: Yeah, it's kind of jaw-dropping what they're willing to do. And why do you think the message of conservatives, is it the volume? Is it the platforms amplifying them more? Like, what gets that message? Why does it seem like they cut through so much more? And sort of...
14: It's a good question. Some of it's structural with the American political system. Democrats just don't have a leader right now. The Republicans do, and it's been the same one for, you know, more than 10 years at this point. So they've just had a lot of time with the same message being pumped over and over again. Now, there could be, you know, more psychological factors there. You know, there's the old joke, you know, Democrats fall in love, Republicans fall in line. You know, there's that old joke, you know, I don't know how true that is, but it's, I think the biggest thing is that Republicans at this point have had one leader for so long and Democrats have no leader right now.
13: Right. And why because this is your area of, social media and on YouTube. And of course, it's a young person, a lot more young people. Why are so many young men drawn to the right?
14: Well, I think it's social media. It's hard to explain to people, like, if you didn't grow up on social media, but a lot of spaces that aren't even necessarily political are right coded. Right. So like a lot of the gaming community, it's like, you know, mostly about gaming, but occasionally there will be stuff about politics. And when there is stuff about politics, it's right wing. Weightlifting, not about politics, but when politics comes up, it's right wing politics. So I think that's really what happened there.
13: So we need more people that are lifting weights and playing games. I mean, not those specifically, but popular.
14: I think you just... Right? I think, you know, it's hard to come up with the solution.
13: Yeah.
14: But I think that's... That was a big part of it for my generation is just a lot of the media online had this sort of background radiation of like conservative politics. And that I think it's starting to be beat back a little bit just because the left is catching up a little bit.
13: Mm-hmm.
14: But I think the right just had an advantage there.
13: And you are from Texas, and right now the hottest race in the country is the Senate race.
14: Yeah.
13: James Tallarico is connecting with young voters.
14: Yeah.
13: Tell us a little about like why he's being successful there.
14: Well, I think it's hard to overstate just how bad a candidate Paxton is. So, you know, Tallarico has a lot going for him. He's a great speaker.
13: Yep.
14: He's got a message. He's got a kind of populist message that I think appeals to a lot of people. I mean, you know, he's not like a DSA type, but he's still got this kind of like, you know, he always says, you know, it's not left versus right, it's top versus bottom. This sort of like populist tinge to him that I think resonates with the moment that really makes him appealing to a lot of people. Paxton is also just a really bad candidate. They had a very divisive Republican primary. They're beating each other up a lot. Cornyn, I mean, hates the guy clearly. And I mean, a few years ago, he was impeached by his own party.
13: Yeah, it is wild to me. But I also think that, you know, what Tallarico talks about with values, with breaking things down in a way that's consumable and approachable,
14: yes.
13: Don't you think?
14: Oh, yeah, for sure. I mean, the fact that he's very like outwardly Christian, you know, he talks about his Christianity and how it informs his politics. That definitely resonates with a lot of people, especially in kind of the suburban, you know, maybe Democrat curious, but still feels a little more comfortable with the Republican Party voters.
13: Do you think that he'll be able to make a lot of inroads then with that?
14: I mean, that's what I've seen. You know, I live in the DFW area in Texas. There's a lot of those kinds of must win voters for Democrats in that area. And, I've seen some enthusiasm. I think another thing that's hard to overstate is just how betrayed a lot of voters feel on the affordability problem.
13: Right.
14: From the Trump administration. You know, this is a president that was elected in large part on promises to fix the economy, to make things more affordable. They just haven't. And I think a lot of voters feel betrayed on that.
13: You know, I'm sorry. I just flashed to Governor Ann Richards. When I was in college, that's how old
14: Poor
13: I am.
14: Poor George, he was born with a silver foot in his mouth.
13: Right? And I just remember watching her at the Democratic convention, and she was just so passionate. And so I think people forget that you had a Democrat as
14: a
13: governor,
14: right. Yeah.
13: and a fiery one,
14: mm-hmm.
13: and somebody who really served mm-hmm. the state. What do you think the chances are of flipping that governor's seat?
14: I mean, of the governor's seat with Hinojosa?
13: Yeah, the governor.
14: You know, it's the best we've had in a long time. I'll say Greg Abbott's a better candidate than Paxton, and the race is a little less high profile. But, I mean, I've seen polls where she's ahead, and I think she is a really good candidate, too. So The trouble is that Paxton is just so repulsive to a lot of Republicans, and Abbott is just less controversial on the right. Now, right. I obviously do not like him at all, but he just doesn't have the same baggage that Paxton does on the right. He didn't have that kind of contentious primary. However, I have seen polls where she's ahead, and she's definitely going to make it a race.
13: Possibility.
14: Yeah, she's definitely going to make it a race. I think it's a coin flip.
13: I will take it.
14: Yep.
13: So this forum has been all about the states. How would you say we can make state house fights interesting to maybe someone who's scrolling on their phone?
14: Well, I think part of it, I mean, you can very easily connect it to the national level politics by just talking about redistricting. I mean, the Republicans right now, they're pushing through, you know, mid-decade redistricting, totally unprecedented. That's something that they're only able to do if they have control over the states. I mean, so it's very easy to connect it to national level politics that way. But also, states are where so much of your life is impacted. I mean, your schools, your roads, so much of your life flows through the states. Your cities are products of the states. You know, so even that, you know, has right. to do with state politics.
13: You know, one of the things that we talked about when all this was going down, because, you know, the Democrats came to Illinois when they were trying to avoid the vote on the gerrymandering in Texas. You know, is there a possibility that they have shot themselves in the foot when it comes to this redistricting?
14: I think it's a possibility. You know, they call it a dummy mander whenever, okay. you know, you set the threshold. The way that gerrymandering works, right, you have to pack all of your opponents into one district so they win as few seats as possible, and then crack up the remaining people that oppose you into other districts where they're diluted, basically. Right. So whenever that threshold gets set wrong by the party that's doing the gerrymander, a big enough wave can basically overflow the wall that you build with gerrymandering and end up creating the opposite effect. Because the way that you do gerrymandering is by splitting up your own vote just enough to overwhelm your opponent in as many districts as possible. Right. So with a big enough blue wave, I mean, it could turn out to be that way.
13: It would be fascinating. Now, I have to ask you, did you get any video ideas? Did you pitch anything to yourself today?
14: I want to talk about why ideas matter. You know, I think that's been the real topic of today. Yeah. I want to talk about worldview, and I want to talk about ideas.
13: Excellent. Well, it's been a pleasure talking to you. Everyone, follow Ryan Getty. That's G-E-D-D-I-E. You can find him on YouTube. I already subscribed. Join the conversation.
14: Thanks.
13: And I really appreciate your time. I'm grateful for the work that you're doing.
14: Thank you so much.
13: And I look forward to watching you grow an audience even more. And take us along for the ride.
14: Absolutely.
13: We'd love to have you on our little bitty radio station.
14: Absolutely. Thanks so much for having me on.
13: Thank you so much, Ryan. Appreciate it. More after this from Brooklyn on Heartland 60.
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13: Thank you so much for joining us. We continue our broadcast on Heartland Signal in Brooklyn. And I was so glad yesterday that I got a message that Mies Meals had delivered the meals for my husband so he can make dinner for himself, for my mom, for my son. It really makes a big difference because he can get dinner on the table within 30 minutes with only 15 to 20 minutes of hands-on cooking. Everything arrives chopped, prepped, and measured. 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So it's incredibly, it's just it just streamlines everything. I've told you guys how much I love the sauces, the different varieties of tastes. There's these incredibly easy to follow recipe cards. 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You have control over the ingredients you feed your family. 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And now joining me live from Brooklyn, we can actually see the Brooklyn Bridge. It's Matt McNeil, Matt McNeil Show. You hear him nightly at 9 p.m. You'll actually hear some of the interviews that he had today at the States Forum. How are you doing, Matt?
20: I am doing a lot better than Eric Schmidt, the senator from Missouri. Did you catch what happened today?
13: He can't tell the difference between the Atlanta Hawks and the Iowa Hawkeyes. Is that what we're talking about?
20: The best part, he was so confident.
13: Yes.
20: That I've got you. And it was like, you mean the Iowa Hawkeyes? That was a game in Maryland. I don't have you.
13: Well, but the exchange with Senator Klobuchar was that he kept trying to double down. And she goes, you just called him a dirtbag.
20: Yes.
13: You can't even get the names. And then he goes, I stand behind dirtbag. But here's the thing, because it's all about being on the record. To us, it's funny, Matt, because I was watching it too. But the thing is, the clip that Republicans and MAGA will see will be the first part, was that he did meet with Fannie Willis. The rest of it doesn't matter. And we can laugh about the fact that he was wrong. The truth won't matter. And that's the part of the maddening part of this.
20: Well, I will say this, maybe not, because this is such a bad gaffe. They might find something else that day in that testimony that they'll kind of focus on, but they won't, these guys are weak.
13: I get that, but they're in power. Yeah. They're weak. They are weak. And yet the things that they do are so harmful to people. That's why I was watching that. The only thing that would make me happy is that if Jack Smith is taking this all down and going, I'm coming for you, I'm coming for you, well, I'm coming for you.
20: When Graham's sister started questioning him, he's like, no, Lindsey Graham would have testified in our case. And she was like, nah, yeah.
13: Yeah.
20: So like, yeah, he would have.
13: And Senator Kennedy from Louisiana was like, did you call any Democrats? And here's the thing, like, we've watched these hearings and like someone doesn't say yes or no. Right. Mm-hmm. And then the answer to that question is no. But why is it no? It's because Trump didn't call any Democrats to tell them to.
20: Exactly.
13: He wasn't in cahoots with any of the Democrats.
20: No.
13: And so that's where, I mean, I get, it's one of those moments where like, okay, I get why people don't say yes or no.
20: I don't know. In this realm, is everything is going bad. Is how much of this is really sticking? Because it might be, if they were feeling confident, they might be a little bit more worried about something like this. But everything is falling apart everywhere all at once for these guys. I mean, it really is. And I mean, the fact that I'm going to put a steel mill in Iowa. In Iowa?
13: they've been hankering for a steel mill. Didn't you know that?
20: When I think of the steel mill towns, Des Moines comes to mind.
13: Well, and the thing about Iowa that people aren't talking enough about, and I'm sure you know this, is Iowa has the fastest rising rates of cancer diagnoses in the country. And a lot of it has to do with deregulating what the farms can put, the chemicals that they can put in the pesticides and all the chemicals going into the water supply.
20: I just had a conversation about this with someone, and they were a little more defending of corporate farming than necessarily I would have been. But I will say this, it's you can't deny when the fact that you have, you go down a farm road in the middle there, and you've been out in their country, you're on a farm road, you can see, okay, there's a farm over there, cancer. There's a farm over there, cancer. There's a farm back over here behind me, that's cancer. The farm across the street, that had three cases of cancer. One of them was a 22-year-old. Cancer.
13: Yeah.
20: That is not, what do you think? It's the corn?
13: Right.
20: You think the corn is giving them cancer? Because it's not the corn. It's not milk. It's not, it's clearly the chemicals.
13: I feel like we're living in an Aaron Brockovich movie. Right? I mean, like, you want her to go after the at the table. That was at any rate. But that's what it feels like a little bit to me. Like, you're telling us that we're not seeing the same thing.
20: No, exactly. Yeah. And I think that this is... So here's one of the things that's nice. We have with the States Forum, and we're here. I think one of the things which I find to be interesting about what we're talking about is what can we see and what can we believe? And it does resonate with me that, you know, it's hard as it is sometimes, especially after all of us got the, you know, liberal tears stuff. We are seeing the people out there are suffering, and I don't take any joy in that. I mean, these people out there, and I understand you voted MAGA, you voted for this, you got what you paid for, that sort of thing. I don't want to see people suffering. And it's finally to think about how bad things have gotten out there, that the Republicans have gotten to the point now where the voters, they are starting to wake up because they can't afford food and rent. I mean, was it one third of all, I think it was the independent. One third of all American households can no longer meet their monthly bills.
13: Wow.
20: One third. 90% of American, 90% of American households live check to check at least once in the last year. So,
13: wow.
20: That sounds like.
13: That was a big one. Oh. Let's take a break and go help them clean up. I'm just kidding. But we have to take a break anyway.
20: We'll need some straws, it looks like.
13: We are broadcasting. Matt McNeil, the host of the Matt McNeil Show. This is Patty Vasquez. We're broadcasting from Brooklyn, really, in view of the Brooklyn Bridge at the States Forum. We will be right back after this on Heartland City.
0: 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I'm Chris Caraccio.
21: The co-pilot of a flight from Dubai to Israel is under arrest after allegedly trying to stab the captain and crash the plane. Israeli Prime Minister Benjamin Netanyahu said a member of the plane's crew and a passenger were able to break into the cockpit as the plane began to dive. That standby crew on board was then able to safely make an emergency landing in Saudi Arabia before continuing on to Tel Aviv. None of the passengers were injured in the incident. The Israeli Defense Minister has called the incident an attempted jihadist terror attack. $500 Obamacare refunds could be going out to some enrollees starting today. Nearly a million people are eligible in 30 states that use the federally operated exchange to buy insurance plans under the Affordable Care Act, the formal name for Obamacare. The money comes after enrollees were hit with massive insurance premiums after Congress let subsidies expire at the end of 2025.
0: I'm Chris Caraccio, NBC News Radio.
4: And let's go ahead and take a look now at our alternative talk weather outlook for Wednesday. Well, we'll see some clouds and light rain showers starting things off, but it'll turn into partly cloudy skies as sun breaks later on this afternoon. High temperatures around 62, 63 degrees. For tonight, partly to mostly cloudy skies, low temperatures down to about 48. For Thursday, mostly cloudy skies with few showers to the north. Might mix in a sunbreak or two. High temperatures around 65, 66. Low temperatures around 51. Light morning rain to start things out on Friday. Moving to more sunshine later on in the afternoon. High temperatures around 68. And more sunshine for the weekend. Highs in the upper 60s.
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12: From city streets to political beats, you're driving it home with Patty Vasquez. Where progressive talk fuels the ride.
13: And we are hanging out in Brooklyn at the States Forum. Matt McNeil, the host of the Matt McNeil Show, joining me. It's Patty Vasquez, the host of the Patty Vasquez Show. I'm just going to say it. I get to say it now.
20: It's about time. It's the biggest asset we have in Heartland Signal. So, yeah, maybe we should go with the name.
13: I'm just saying. It's really been fun hanging out with you at this event.
20: It's been a blast. But, I mean, by the way, you and I could do a situation where we did a live broadcast. We go to Phoenix. We go to Atlanta. We do this. Oh, my God. We would have so much fun.
13: I agree. I like being on the road. Should we tell people about our amazing bagel we had right in the view of good. The Brooklyn Bridge?
20: Well, and like I said, okay, so it's so funny because I don't think you and I would probably agree. It's probably a New York, it's a New York 6 bagel. But for us, it's for Minneapolis.
13: It's one of the best bagels I've ever had. You know, but you're right.
20: Minneapolis St. Paul is like a Minnesota 25. And it was like, oh my God, this is so good. But it was just delicious. And the cream
13: Eric Kleinman
20: cheese,
13: said we did pretty well. He said Bagel Delight was a good one. Yes. Yeah. He said that was a good choice.
20: He said it was not bad. He did, though, did that one thing, like, yeah. You know, I could have sent you some place else.
13: There.
20: Oh,
13: yeah. No, but it was delicious. You were going to say the cream cheese.
20: Oh, the cream cheese. Come on, man. I mean, you're in a city this size. I was just talking to the guy. I said, okay, I'm going to remember our quick list. He says he's in, the zip code is 11327. I think he said it is the most. It's the one zip code in America with the most diversity as far as ethnicity.
13: Okay.
20: And he says it's known for its restaurants. And I'm like, what the? Why aren't we over there? This town in New York is so amazing. The Mexican food we had last night, just top notch.
13: Titan was the name of that restaurant.
20: Yeah, Titan. Titan.
13: Eyes are pronounced like an E. Titan.
20: I'm translating it for the upper Midwesterns. It's like a Titan. Titan.
13: I had a poblano. It was so good.
20: The pork. Oh, yeah. Gosh, man, you have me every time. And the sauces, and they're just perfect spice. I'm just absolutely love it. And the bagel this morning, and then they had the feast spread out here.
13: I know. I was working a little bit. I had to get a charcuterie. My husband knows that there has never been a charcuterie board that I couldn't fall in love with, but this was a charcuterie mountain. I even took a picture of that thing.
20: Do you see the huge chunks
13: so
20: of cheese?
13: Good. I had some of that. I don't know if they haven't cleared my plate, I still have a couple bites left over there.
20: That was like, oh, so my, you're giving me like a brick of cheese on this. I mean,
13: so happy making.
20: You're eating, this is like a Minnesota charcuterie board. Where is the Snickers? Bars.
13: What did you take away from today? Like some, I know that we were here for the introduction. We were working during some of the forums, and we were not allowed into other parts, and we won't discuss. No, but I mean, like it makes sense to me. Like as somebody who's run for office, you do want to protect some of the conversations that you're having.
20: Yeah.
13: You know. And especially now with social media, but I thought it was interesting to have that first part of the morning, learning a little bit about the mission.
20: Yeah. I got to tell you the truth. I think that there is something about the States Forum, States Project, and the Future Now group that one of the things I really like is that when I think about great legislation in the last 100 years, you think about the New Deal, you know, a completely renewed thinking of everything,
13: right,
20: to save the country from a massive depression, which Republicans got us into. You think about the Civil Rights Act. You think about the civil rights legislation that got pushed through, that got passed, which was monumental. To stop the societal racism that Republicans are doing.
13: Right.
20: You think about these things that were out there, and these are things that made people better for generations. And still to this day, although we're trying to undo a lot of the Civil Rights Act right now with the Republicans.
13: Yep.
20: It was a kind of one of those things where it's there are these high ideas, and if we are going to change things and not just look at one just issue, and I get it, sometimes it's easy to see the one little issue in front of you. But the reality is we have such massive issues right now. The healthcare crisis alone is its own massive issue. You know, you look at Biden, when President Biden passed the infrastructure bill, there was a main reason we did it because the infrastructure was a major problem. And it had to be this huge, massive bill because that's what it needed to address it. If you're going to change things, if you're going to make things better, you're going to need to have a consolidation of ideas, which goes beyond just one or two little things. And it's looking at the fact that we need to have a large contingency. And the reality is considering one of the things they talk about here, the amount of issues which are from the left side, which are wildly popular through even the conservative circuits. That's how you start bringing people into the fold. And I think if you can do that, we can make some major changes.
13: I agree. And this might be a moment in history where we're able to untangle folks who are so deeply rooted in anything that because one of the reasons why Democrats haven't been successful, no matter how strong their messages or how much the values are also reflected in the people who vote against them is because it's said by Democrats. Like, that's the thing, is that, like, if you don't tell somebody who's saying it, they're like, oh, yeah, I agree all of that stuff. I agree that there should be money out of politics. I agree that a woman should be able to have autonomy over her body, which people do. All these issues, But when they say, oh, a Democrat said that, like, oh, no, I don't agree with that at all. Yeah. So this might be a moment in history where we can change that.
20: I think that, you know, when the real legacy of Trump is that people were willing to vote against their best interests just because there was this, you know, flittering, warm feeling of attacking a Democrat. Yeah, Democrats were so upset at him that this was somehow a massive victory. And the reality is that it was salve on a massive burn. It really wasn't going to do much,
13: right,
20: to cure it. It just was. It was a temporary fix. And now here you are, and you're looking at this. I mean, and we talked to Aaron Kleiman on my show a little bit earlier. You know, it was clearly one of those things where there is a lot of people who are now starting to wake up. And sure, I mean, I'm not going to criticize. And like I said before, I'm not going to criticize people who don't want to forgive and forget necessarily, because it has been atrocious. Families have been ripped apart. Facebook, you know, trolls,
13: yep,
20: death threats. You know, it's bad. But at the same time, if you can kind of get past that, I think we're at a juncture here where the Republican brand is becoming so toxic, even in their own districts, that they are going to be kind of like the Labour Party and the Tories over there in England. When the Tories lost everything, and they lost seats they hadn't lost in 150 years.
13: Right. And that's what I'm hoping for.
20: I'm kind of hoping for that, too.
13: Well, back to what you mentioned briefly about, you know, people voting against their own interests. There were a lot of factors at play, and I will never rule out misogyny in voting for Trump. And what happened in Ithaca, New York, at Cornell University, you know, is to me sort of elevating what many women and girls go through. And I've said this before with this rape case, for those of you who are not familiar, and if you're watching any news, it is becoming, I want to tell survivors, I am a survivor, and it's very hard for me to turn on my news and accidentally come across an interview that goes into extreme details of what happened to this young woman, who will, by the way, be testifying before a grand jury. I want to tell folks that the story, that it continues to evolve, and the mayor of Ithaca has paused Cornell University event permits over this rape case, essentially saying, what do you mean you didn't go to the police department? What do you mean you have your own policy? We want to see your policy. We want to see what steps are taken when these kinds of incidents are brought to your attention. And, you know, what a lot of women are saying around the country is that this is not rare. And finally today, I saw a man who said he became a frat boy in the around the two, like when Osama bin Laden was taken out. He felt like, because he's Arabic, and he thought, well, here's a way for me to make friends. And there's all this, you know, now's a good time for, like, you know, he just felt like he could kind of have a circle of friends. And he said he knew, like, his housemates would brag about, you know, how many men with one girl. And he didn't do anything, knowing that it was bad. So to me, like, even though it doesn't seem related, it is related, because there's this undercurrent of just dehumanizing women that I don't know how we come out of, like, that part of it as well.
20: I think there are two things. One is, I think there's no chance in hell this is the first time that Cornell has swept something under the rug.
13: Absolutely.
20: Absolutely. You and I were talking about this morning as we enjoyed our delicious bagels.
13: In
20: New York City. We were sitting there, and we were on the river, and we're right by the Brooklyn Bridge, and you and I are eating, and there was this adorable little child who was posing, and someone was taking pictures of him, and was there. And I said something then, and I didn't really mean for it to kind of sync with me, but it has. I said, we all start out like that.
13: Right.
20: We all start out this, you know, look to be like a 2 to 3 year old boy, looking at the water, looking at the city, just amazed, having a good time, you know, just having, you know, that's what it is. We're all starting to, like, how in the hell does that child become people that could do something like what happened to this woman at Cornell? That was 18 years. What are you doing? I mean, there has to be a level of this where we look at the parents, because this is clearly, you can have friends and influence like this, but this is such clearly something they're being told is okay to do from within their own walls of their houses.
13: Yeah.
20: And it's something we have to start looking and saying, how are you, how did you raise a rapist? How did you raise a murderer? How do you raise these things? Because they're all at one point little kids, and they're all innocent and sweet. It's us that turn them into monsters.
13: Well, I hope that there is some way or, I mean, a lot of women are going to have to continue to heal. Unfortunately, it has to be cases like this that bring the conversation back to the surface again. I know that it happens intermittently. There was actually an image that one of the reporters in Chicago brought up. There was a girl that was raped on a college campus in Chicago. And as a protest, she was carrying around the mattress that she had been raped on. And she said she was going to keep carrying it until her assailant, her abuser, her attacker was taken to justice. And he never has. Mm-hmm. And then we had Brock Turner. We know that that was never, you know, addressed. The judge was removed after the loudness, after there was too much, you know, wave of get rid of this guy. But it's always after. And I hope something's done so that we don't have more. And
20: I mentioned before, we have too many crimes. You can tell when crimes are committed a lot by white men, because they're, whether it's drinking and driving, whether it's sexual assault, whether it's drug charges, the ones that don't have any punch to them are designed to have no punch to them because too many white men involve it. And all of a sudden it's like, well, you need to understand the circumstances and go to hell, frankly, if I can say it.
13: That's Matt McNeil, the host of the Matt McNeil Show. You'll be hearing his show and his coverage of the States Forum tonight at 9 p.m.
20: Woo.
13: I'll be back. You're back in studio tomorrow.
20: I am back and I am going to try to do a show tomorrow.
13: I'll be back in town. The thing is that I kind of have a cheat because I have a guest co-host who could take over if my plane doesn't make it in time. So Paul Farvar and Ken Mejia Beal join me tomorrow. Coming up in just a moment, you're going to hear my interview with Senator Nick Piscitona, who is the senator of the Pittsburgh area in Pennsylvania. Ooh. More after this on Heartland Signal.
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29: No detours, no distractions. Just bold ideas and real talk. This is Driving It Home with Patty Vasquez.
13: I'm gonna leave the room. Pennsylvania is where America's energy fight gets real. Fracking, coal county, coal country, data centers moving in and electric bills going up. Our next guest is right in the middle of it. He represents the area just east of Pittsburgh and sits on the Senate Finance Committee, State Senator Nick Piscitona. Welcome to the Patty Vasquez Show.
30: Glad to be here, Patty.
13: Are you staying hydrated? I see you got your water there. Take care of yourself.
30: Yeah, it's got to always drink water when you're traveling like this. Don't want to get sick.
13: Yeah, no kidding. Before I get started into the questions, let me tell us a little about yourself. Where did you grow up? Did you grow up in Pittsburgh?
30: Yeah, I was born and raised in the Monongahela Valley, which was actually the center of the steel industry in the country and in the world for a long time. The area that I represent now in this Pennsylvania State Senate contains Andrew Carnegie's first steel mill in the United States.
13: Really?
30: So communities that I represent were, you know, made the steel to build America, made the steel that won World War II. And so we have a long industrial history. And my family has actually lived in that area since before the American Civil War. And so we have a long, you know, and there's folks from my part of the country that have similar stories, right? They were immigrants that came from Europe or other places, set down roots and continue to still live there. So.
13: And what set you on this path towards public service and representing the people of your community?
30: I'm somewhat unique in that I'm an accountant. You don't see many accountants in elected office.
13: But we should. I kind of feel like we should, sir.
30: I mean, in Pennsylvania, the biggest thing we do is the state budget. And, you know, arguably we have too many lawyers and not enough accountants in that building. And so, I worked as an accountant for about 10 years before I was first elected to the Pennsylvania House. Served 2 years in the Pennsylvania House before becoming a Pennsylvania senator. I was elected in November of 2024, so I'm still in my first four-year term in the Senate.
13: Amazing. So, okay, since we're there then, you were on the energy panel today. We just came out of that room. When you're back in your district, what's the one thing your constituents say? What do they tell you about their electric bills?
30: They're too high. Pennsylvania has abundant natural resources. The the liquid natural gas boom is in western Pennsylvania, where I'm from. Pennsylvania is the number two energy exporting state after Texas and the entire country. And so we provide a lot of energy to surrounding states in the Northeast. And for a long time, electric bills in Pennsylvania were relatively low. And that has changed in recent years for a number of different reasons. But coupled with the affordability crisis on a number of other issues, the housing crisis, the prices of housing, utility costs being higher, have coupled with all those to put a lot of pressure on working families.
13: And so I did not realize that Pennsylvania and Northern Illinois are on the same regional grid, PJM, and both of our bills have jumped, of course. And so who can fix it and who's to blame, would you say?
30: It's complicated. And, you know, energy policy is very wonky. And the panel we just got out of, we got really down in the weeds. And the average person doesn't care. The average person wants the lights to turn on when you hit the switch, and they want their energy bill to be affordable, right?
13: Yeah.
30: And so distilling these complex energy policy questions into something that the public can understand and support is very difficult. It's a big barrier to why we don't have comprehensive energy policy in this country, you know, on the state level or even the federal level. And it's a hard knot to untie. And so when we're talking about affordability, when we're talking about energy, it's really how do we make sure that life can be affordable for working families and they have access to the basic needs of electricity and other utilities that they deserve. And people elect people like me in order to figure those problems out for them.
13: Yeah, absolutely. And now, one of the other issues, obviously, that came up during this panel are the data centers, which are pouring into all parts of the country. Illinois, Wisconsin, of course, Pennsylvania. What do you tell folks about, you know, are they good for your district, or are regular families subsidizing big tech's power bill?
30: There are ways to do this development responsibly, that respect the rights of local communities, that respect environmental standards, but also provide the economic development and output that these projects would create. The fact is we need more data centers. The demand for technology and the way we use technology in every facet of our lives is going to require more of this core infrastructure around making that work. Now, that doesn't mean that we should subsidize big tech's AI ambitions and, you know, let them run roughshod over communities or do anything like that. But just like most policy issues, there's a middle ground that makes sense on respecting the parts of the problem that need to be respected, but also understanding that's a problem we need to solve. Electrical generation and production is part of that, and making sure that those resources are available and affordable for folks is a big part of that debate. And so data centers have centered that debate around utilities and electricity a lot because of they use a lot of those resources. But even if data centers were not a topic, I think we would still be having this debate around what affordability, what a hardened grid in our country looks like. I think we'd still be having those conversations even if data centers weren't part of them.
13: And how do we talk about clean energy with all of these issues going on?
30: Clean energy, we just need more energy. And clean energy is a big part of that. You can responsibly develop things like wind and solar. We talked a lot in our panel today about batteries and attaching more battery capacity to the grid so that when there's huge spikes in demand for energy, you already have some stored in batteries somewhere that can be used to offset that spike. And that is part of modernizing the grid. You know, a lot of the electrical infrastructure in America was built a long time ago, and we need to go through another round of updating and modernizing that kind of infrastructure so that it's reliable, affordable, and sustainable for folks all across the country.
13: Yeah, and it's one of those things where we try to find solutions in other parts of the world where they're trying to deal with it that way. And, we were just talking to Aaron Kleinman from Heartland Signal about Pennsylvania and the upcoming elections. And has early voting started in Pennsylvania?
30: I think mail-in ballots have been sent out in most counties, so.
13: And so we are, you know, neighbors to Wisconsin, which is a swingy state to for sure. I've created a whole group called Fibs for Wisconsin. They call us effing Illinois bastards. That's their sort of charming,
30: friendly rivalry.
13: Yes, yeah. Indeed. And in Pennsylvania is the same. It's the swingiest of swing states. What do constituents want that Democrats really need to wrap their arms around and understand?
30: They want the totally reasonable expectation that life is affordable in this country in the year 2026, right? That is the number one issue for Democratic voters, Republican voters, independent voters. Life should be more affordable. We live in, you know, arguably the richest country in the history of the world. And, folks shouldn't have to worry about turning their lights on or off and what that's going to cost them at the end of the day. And so that's the number one issue. You know, I think our governor, Governor Shapiro, has been laser focused since he took office 4 years ago on lowering the costs for families, growing the state's economy, because that's a key component of growth, especially in the Northeast and Mid-East states. We're losing a lot of population to other parts of the country. And so we need to do more to keep people and attract people to our state.

0: touchdown pass, but you're making small little handoffs to get 3 or 4 or 5 yards and moving the ball down the field on a lot of important issues. I have a very bipartisan record in the House and the Senate. We were able to get a lot of legislation passed and influence it in positive directions. But that's with a realistic mind view of what is possible as a minority member, but also a focus on what are the most important issues and how can we influence them in Pennsylvania through the state legislature's actions. And so, you know, I'd much rather be in the majority, of course, but even the minority, we're focused on moving the ball down the field and trying to get as many wins as we can.
1: How do you feel about the this election coming up as far as Democrats' chances in the Senate?
0: For the first time in a long time, we have a chance to flip the state Senate, which has been controlled by Republicans since like 1973. You know, Democrat briefly had a majority for about a couple months in the early 90s, but it was not a durable, it was not an elected majority. And so we're talking about 50 plus years where Democrats have not been able to set the agenda in the Pennsylvania Senate. And so we have that opportunity and we're working our tails off to get there. Governor is very popular and, you know, is sailing to reelection, basically. And we're hoping that his vision for Pennsylvania can translate down to our candidates as well and say, you know, give us a shot at a majority of the Pennsylvania Senate. And we can start to address these issues that have lain dormant for decades.
1: If you do have the ability, now I know hopes and dreams right now not on the table, but if there was one energy bill you could pass tomorrow, what would it be?
0: Ooh, that's a good question. I think the it's very wonky, but I think adding the ability to create energy capacity, the batteries to the grid, and mandating that and incentivizing that would go a long way to smoothing out the troughs and peaks in energy supply, smoothing out the cost, and providing a long-term a framework that allows private investment for new energy generation in Pennsylvania. And so if we could snap our fingers and do that right now, I think that is the payoff. That is the quickest payoff on affordability, reliability, and sustainability for people who live in Pennsylvania and the whole PJM network.
1: Where does solar energy sort of rest in all of this when it comes to, because, you know, with the incentives that have disappeared soon, the business ones will also evaporate. How has that affected solar energy in Pennsylvania?
0: Pennsylvania has a lot of rural farmland that I think has tapped into solar farms and added those things to the grid. We can do more of that, and certainly it will supplement the more baseload power sources like natural gas and nuclear. And, you know, I think we can continue to build those out. Solar and other more clean energy sources have become much more cost effective in recent years after that initial kind of ramp up of the technology. And so we're going to continue, you know, where it makes sense to deploy those assets and bring more energy production onto the grid. And that's ultimately the, you know, that was kind of what we talked about in the panel was how do we bring more energy to bear and meet the anticipated rising demand for energy and do it in a way that's cost effective for ratepayers.
1: I'm so glad that I was able to grab you before you left the room. And I know you've got a lot of other forums to attend and people to talk to. Before we go, I mentioned before we started this conversation on the air that I have such a deep sentiment and warm feelings about Pittsburgh. It was one of the first places I traveled to with my sons when they were very little and my son who has severe disabilities, and people were so kind in Pittsburgh. So when I go back with my family, where do I go to eat? What restaurant am I going to?
0: I'm really glad and touched to hear that your personal story about how well-behaved and generous the people of Pittsburgh were, because I think we are an immigrant community. Pittsburgh was a melting pot of a number of different immigrants around our industrial heyday, and you'll see that in our food and culinary scene as well. There are a ton of great restaurants in Pittsburgh. I would highly recommend Alla Familia, which is in the Allentown neighborhood of Pittsburgh. It's a very, very good Italian restaurant. It's been there for a long time. Pittsburgh is a wonderful town and has a long cultural history of being a welcoming place. And so I'm glad to hear that was true for you.
1: I can't wait to come back. Seriously. No, I love Pennsylvania in general. I started out as a stand-up comic and I did a lot of road gigs throughout the state.
0: Very good.
1: But traveling with my family is one of my favorite memories. Thank you again.
0: Don't come in the winter.
1: I'm from Chicago.
0: Oh, fair.
1: That's what I tell people. My mom's from Mexico and I've asked her once, like, why did you pick Chicago? She goes, I wasn't planning to stay. We've been talking to a member of the Senate Finance Committee of Pennsylvania, Senator Nick Piscitano. I'm going to get it right. I'm going to keep trying. Senator Nick Piscitano, it's been a pleasure talking to you. Thank you so much, my friend.
0: Thank you.
1: Look forward to talking to you again. I'm going to have you back.
0: Thank you.
1: Thank you. More after this on Driving. Oh, wait. Hold on. 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
1: Happy Wednesday. It's Eric Ryder here with you on KKNW as we approach noon. Time for a quick look at our traffic. Southbound I-5 from 520 on down to the I-90 interchange in Seattle is stop and go, and northbound from the West Seattle Bridge on up past South Jackson, seeing stop and go traffic heavy again around the 520 interchange, and northbound 405 just north of Northeast 3rd on up to about the Sunset Boulevard area is still seeing stop and go traffic. Otherwise, things looking very good around the Sound. Temperatures now right around 57 degrees, but looking to warm up to about 64 a little bit later, and we'll see sunset at 6:51 p.m. Stay tuned. 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
3: NBC News Radio. I'm Chris Caraccio. The co-pilot of a flight from Dubai to Israel is under arrest after allegedly trying to stab the captain and crash the plane. A passenger on the plane called the experience very terrifying.
4: The plane was falling down, something about 6 kilometers, and then I felt that I'm losing it and I'm going to lose all my family.
3: Israeli Prime Minister Benjamin Netanyahu said a member of the plane's crew and a passenger were able to break into the cockpit as the plane began to dive. A standby crew on board was then able to safely make an emergency landing in Saudi Arabia. No passengers were injured. The Israeli Defense Minister has called the incident an attempted jihadist terror attack. Tennessee death row inmate Krista Pike has received a stay of execution from the U.S. Court of Appeals for the Sixth Circuit. The decision comes after the U.S. Supreme Court denied Pike's final request to stop her execution and Governor Bill Lee denied clemency. Pike was sentenced to death for the 1995 murder of Colleen Slemmer and was set to become the first woman executed in Tennessee in more than 200 years. President Trump says the last American forces are leaving Iraq. Speaking from the White House today, he called the Iraqi campaign a quagmire for America and said there's been some very bad decision-making before he took office.
5: Many, many years it lasted, but soon that part of history will be over.
3: Trump praised the new Iraqi prime minister, whom Trump campaigned for, and praised the Americans who were killed or wounded in Iraq. U.S. forces initially withdrew in 2011 after toppling Saddam Hussein in 2003. The U.S. returned and has had troops in northern Iraq since 2014, battling ISIS as part of Operation Inherent Resolve. Record-high diesel prices are taking a toll on U.S. trucking companies, with at least 16 filing for bankruptcy over the last month. The companies have filed for either Chapter 7 or Chapter 11 bankruptcy. AAA says diesel hit an all-time high of $6.53 a gallon last week. I'm Chris Caraccio, NBC News Radio.
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1: Time now for a quick look at our KKNW weather outlook. Mostly sunny skies through the rest of today, a high near 64. Increasing clouds tonight and a low around 51. A partly sunny Thursday expected with a high near 66, then warming up with more sunshine on Friday to near 69. Mostly sunny again for Saturday with a high near 67. Mostly sunny Sunday, high near 68.
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10: Yeah, it sounds like it.
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9: All right, today on the show, we have a special segment dedicated to gaming and the industry heading into the fall and winter months. So we're going to be talking. It's kind of more of an editorial. So we're going to have a good time with this, Mike. So we're going to be talking about that.
10: Are you sure?
9: Yeah, well, what is Sony's new approach?
10: Sony's, I'm not going to let you buy stuff.
9: Do you really need to own a physical copy of media?
10: If you buy it, you should be able to own it.
9: Okay, well, we're going to be talking about that more in our main segment today. And, of course, we have our standard features each week that we have, including This Week in Technology, our Technology Fail of the Week, and, of course, our Pick of the Day Whiskey Tasting to see if our selected whiskey pick gets 0-1 or 2 thumbs up at the end of the show. But now it's time for the latest headlines in the world of technology.
8: Here are our top technology stories of the week.
9: All right. Story number one, FBI investigates a major data breach as hackers claim to hold sensitive agent medical records. Now, this story is all over the industry right now with information that's true, information that's getting passed out there. We're going to try to report on the verified only facts, and you may have some newer facts that are out there, but if they haven't been verified that we can take a look at for more than three sources or seen ourselves, we are not going to talk about them. So we're going to talk about what we actually do know. Now, in the lead story, the FBI is investigating what could become one of the most significant federal data breaches in recent years. After the cybercrime group Shiny Hunters claimed it gained access to sensitive records involving thousands of FBI personnel, the Bureau has confirmed it is investigating claims of unauthorized activity affecting FBIjobs.gov, though the full scope of the incident remains under review. Let's go to Jennifer Merrick for more on the story.
11: Thanks, Nathan. According to reports from BBC News and Reuters journalists, along with Dark Web Document Depot's verification, samples of allegedly stolen records included fitness for duty medical exams, blood and urine test results, physician notes, allergy information, home addresses, and other personally identifiable information connected to FBI employees. Reuters independently authenticated portions of the data it reviewed, although investigators have not yet confirmed the total amount of information taken or exactly how the attackers gained access. Cybersecurity experts say that if the data is authentic, the exposure poses serious risks. Unlike passwords, medical histories, employment records, and personal identifiers cannot simply be changed. Now back to the studio.
9: All right. Thanks, Jennifer.
10: How embarrassing.
9: Well, yeah, this is kind of a big deal. Security researchers are warning the information could be used for phishing attacks, identity theft, impersonating schemes, blackmail attempts, and even targeting agents of their families. Now, some former FBI officials have compared the potential impact of the 2015 Office Personnel Management breach at the same level, if not more damaging. What makes this attack unusual is that it's not motivated by money. So instead, the demand for ransom payment, Shiny Hunters has said it wants the FBI to retract a May 2026 public advisory that described the group's tactics and warned organizations not to pay demands for ransom. The hackers claim that
10: They want the FBI to retract a statement that says we're not going to advise people not to pay your ransom.
9: Yes. So they want essentially if they break into other companies, They don't want the FBI coming to them and saying, hey, don't pay the ransomware. We don't like these people. But what they want to say that, you know what, Shiny Hunters is good. Now, Shiny Hunters is a unique organization that's popped up over the last 2 years. It's not a state. So this is, everybody thinks, a state sponsor. This is kind of a group of the who's who's in the hacker world that kind of get invited into this group. So this is American hackers, Canadian hackers, Russian hackers.
10: This is an elitist group.
9: Yeah, this is very much the elitist group. And so the elitist group was a little upset that they were made out to look bad as a terrorist hacking group out there.
10: Okay.
9: That they look bad.
10: Okay, this absolutely makes no sense.
9: So, well, no, their ego was hurt. For these type of people, their ego is a big deal.
10: Yeah, okay. Yeah, that's what it sounds like.
9: All right, the hackers claim to obtain two...
10: But the FBI getting hacked, that's bad.
9: Well, you know what? What happens is when you're a country and you lay off two-thirds of your security...
10: You get rid of your security personnel, you know.
9: Yeah, you know, Nick Espinosa was supposed to be on the show today. He'll be on next week. And so I know that he's actually dealing with this incident right now that's going on and apologize for not being on today's show, which kind of... switch things around. So he'll be on next week, but I'm sure he's going to have Mike some great stories. I don't know how much he's going to be able to tell
10: maybe
9: us.
10: Maybe I won't be here next week.
9: No. But it's interesting though. So they've obtained 2 to 3 terabytes of information. What's really interesting is it's all health and information.
10: Yeah, that's what's super problematic here.
9: So if you've ever had an agent,
10: psyche valves.
9: Yes, that's exactly correct. So if you've ever been an agent here and you've gone and gotten a psyche valve, so all of a sudden it says like John Rogers is psyche valve is that he wants to kill people and he has an anger issue.
10: Okay, that's not what a psyche valve says, but
9: it doesn't say that. What's a psyche valve say?
10: No, a psyche valve and fit for duty reports are to see if they are emotionally stable enough to do the job. It's not identifying whether or not they're homicidal.
9: Okay. I thought they
10: have diagnoses like PTSD, but they want to know if that affects how they do their job. So that's what a psyche valve looks like.
9: Okay, but this is still pretty. This is bad.
10: This is.
9: It'd be better to get a credit card information and a banking information than probably.
10: It would be awesome if this didn't happen at all.
9: Okay.
10: See, this is a direct result of this is the same thing that. We're predicting about AI that we should have realized before. You know, we went ahead with all this stuff in developing our technological infrastructure without thinking about the ramifications of this kind of thing. So this is just what happens when we move ahead so quickly and we don't build, what do they call it? Guardrails.
9: Guardrails?
10: We don't build the guardrails.
9: Well, this is supposedly also attached to an application called PeopleSoft, which stores all. I don't know if HR information should all be stored in the cloud. I mean, I get that you probably don't want it stored in physical copies either because people can get that. But now when you start storing all this in the cloud.
10: In today's age, physical copies are much better.
9: It is. I'd rather have a file cabinet that I have to lock in a room. Versus having this all online and having people find out the information. But no, that is not the case. So, you know what, FBI, this can be really simple. You just need to apologize to Shiny Hunters and say that they're a great hacking group. And you know what? You get all your data back.
10: That's how you do that, FBI. Yeah,
9: but what if they actually
10: say the experts that are going to tell you that, you know, apologize, take back what you said.
9: Well,
10: don't be mean to them.
9: At least there's at least a shred where the FBI maybe could do that. Just think if they sent us directly to the president. He'd probably come on out and he'd just be like, forget you. I'm not apologizing at all. You guys suck. And then they'd have all that data out there.
10: I really like the I can't remember the company that did this, but the company that hired bounty hunters to go find the
9: other bounty hunters. Yeah, that was pretty fun.
10: I think that's probably the best.
9: It's the only way you can do it now, right? Hire better hackers. But the only problem is Shiny Hunters is kind of the stars of the stars. So it's like going against a Major League Baseball all-star team versus like a minor league team.
10: If you're the FBI, you should have better things in place. I'm sorry.
9: This is what people say to me. If you're the FBI, you should be smarter.
10: FBI look really bad.
9: If the FBI gets the rejects, they can't get the jobs out in the standard market. So the FBI's I wouldn't call them intelligent
10: government
9: security
10: doesn't
9: people. They got
10: pay
9: all laid off.
10: Way.
9: Yeah, it doesn't pay enough.
10: I'm a government worker. I know about that.
9: You know about that? Okay. Yeah. All right. Well, you know what? Let's move on to story number two. What do we got here going on?
10: I don't know. I guess Google thinks it's figured out AI.
9: Google does. Because okay. Well, we railed on them last weekend.
10: Here we are talking about AI again.
9: Uh-oh.
10: If making phone calls isn't your favorite thing, Google thinks AI can now help you. The company is rolling out a new Call For Me feature that allows Gemini to call businesses on your behalf, ask questions, check availability, gather pricing information, and make reservations for you.
9: Okay.
10: Technology sounds convenient, but it raises some interesting questions. Businesses are now facing the possibility of talking to AI assistants instead of customers, and some may wonder how they'll handle a growing number of automated calls. There's also the question of what happens when the AI runs into voicemail systems, long hold times, or complicated conversations that require human judgment. I feel like this is revenge.
9: Is it? Okay.
10: Google has built-in limits. Gemini can gather information and identify itself as AI, but it can't make payments or share sensitive financial information, meaning users still need to step in to complete those transactions, at least for now.
9: Okay.
10: Still, the feature represents another step toward a future where AI just doesn't answer our questions. It acts on our behalf.
9: Yep.
10: And that leaves many people, excuse me, asking when convenience means autonomy. How much responsibility are we willing to hand over to the artificial intelligence? And I guess I'm going to be talking about this later on.
9: Are you talking about this later on?
10: It looks like it.
9: Oh, it looks like
10: that's what the script says.
9: All right. Well, let's talk about this. So I just saw an ad this last weekend, and it just boiled me to the bit. Here's what it has. It has a gal.
10: Is it a Prime Day?
9: Well, it wasn't. I saw a couple of those.
10: Prime Day ad?
9: Yeah, I saw a Prime Day ad, and I was like, you stupid people. Yes, but besides that, this was a different ad. It was an ad of a young gal. She's mm-hmm. in a swimming pool, like on vacation. And okay. She looks on over, and it has the Google AI assistant. It is a Google ad, and it has her boss asking for her. It shows it's like a Tuesday in the middle of the week. Her boss is asking her a question, and the AI automatically responds. She then sips in a little bit of a drink on her deal.
10: Oh, so she says...
9: So hang on, keep on thinking. Hold it up there because it gets even worse. So then the next little clip you see is all of a sudden you see someone's asking to schedule a meeting with her for today, and it pushes back the time until 3:00. Says, "I'm sorry, I'm busy right now." You see her out swimming in a swimming pool. The auto response comes in the ad. "I'm busy right now." Reschedules the meeting automatically for 2 hours later.
10: What upset you about that?
9: Okay, so
10: people are trying to getting away with that since, you know, COVID.
9: So, and then at the very end of it, the AI assistant, and it was the Google AI ad that does that, says, you see, there's an email conversation that going on, not from our boss, but somebody else, and it writes out a whole email response. So it showed, it was celebrating somebody that clearly the ad was made that this person was supposed to be working. They were supposed mm-hmm. to be at work on Tuesday. Instead of the person doing any of the work, the AI assistant responding to emails, rescheduled a meeting because she was in the pool, and was responding to her boss on information that he was requesting from her without her doing a thing.
10: Yeah, you know what the irony of all that is?
9: What's that?
10: It was like a couple of years ago, I was reading an article about how these people were doing that.
9: Yeah.
10: And they were getting caught and fired.
9: And so that's exactly what I thought. I'm like, this is a lazy employee. This commercial is all about a company. I didn't get the whole AI thing. All I thought about was the company is paying this person to work. Instead of this person working,
10: I don't know why
9: AI doing all the work.
10: Okay, I don't know why you're getting upset about that, because that is exactly what AI does for us.
9: Okay.
10: It takes away responsibility. It takes away drive. It takes away the need to learn new things. It takes away all kinds of different things. And as much as we joke about it, WALL-E the movie shows us what AI is going to do to human populations, because when it's doing our work for us, when it's doing our socializing online, when it's doing everything, we will automatically start being lazy.
9: So that's the commercial was celebrating laziness by a young employee at a company that was expected to be at work in a pool.
10: Yeah.
9: Doing none of it.
10: Yeah. So, you know, you can get upset about it, but that's what you're promoting when we talk about all this great AI stuff. We're not only talking about that, you know, we have these warnings that have come out about how it's going to destroy us, right?
9: Yep.
10: And people have been talking about, we have so many sci-fi shows that warn us, okay? And because we think they're entertainment, we think, okay, that's never going to happen. But when we pick out what we're looking at, and as a metaphor, we can see this stuff happening.
9: Okay.
10: And we have these folks now that are warning us that it's going to destroy us, right? These high-level people that work with us every day. But this is what I talk about. This is the reason why I dislike it, because it makes human contact or human interaction not needed.
9: All right.
10: Right.
9: Well, speaking of sci-fi movies, here's story number three.
10: Are you ready for this? I can't wait.
9: All right. I'll be back. Do you remember where that was from?
10: Yeah, I know where that's from.
9: I'll be back.
10: And it wasn't from T2.
9: It was from Terminator 2. All right. No,
10: it wasn't. It was from Terminator 1.
9: It was from
10: The Terminator, yeah.
9: Okay. I thought it was T2.
10: But I really think we're going to have to put your nerd association card.
9: I just watched Terminator probably about 6 months ago, the original one. Not as good as Terminator 2. Terminator 2 was the best. But there are six other movies, and only two of them were really good.
10: Okay.
9: All right, here we go.
10: All right.
9: Here we go.
10: That's Nathan Land.
9: Yeah.
10: PSA in there.
9: All right. Humans challenge robots to a fight.
10: No, this is hilarious.
9: Humanity immediately regrets it. This week, social media influencer Frankie LaPena stepped into the ring against a humanoid robot called Wreckbot.
10: Wreckbot.
9: Yeah, what a great Wreckbot. And what an organizer says, it was the first human versus robot MMA style fighting.
10: This is so dumb.
9: Okay, so it's called Wreckbot.
10: Wreckbot.
9: Right? Now, the event was hosted by Wreck and was meant to showcase the company's robotic technology.
10: Hey, guess what?
9: What
10: I
9: happens?
10: Bet you Frankie got wrecked.
9: Well, hang on now. Don't spoil the story here. Now, if you've watched literally any robot movie made in the last 40 years, you already know this is a terrible idea. The fight started well enough. Frankie landed a few shots. Then the robot threw a few punches. And humanity briefly felt pretty confident. Then the 6-foot-tall machine delivered a roundhouse kick that sent Frankie flying across the ring and reminded everybody that robots don't get tired, don't feel pain, and definitely don't skip leg day. The good news, the robot was controlled by a human operator, so at least it wasn't all the robots just beating it.
10: Yeah,
9: because they're concerned.
10: What's that movie with Hugh Jackman in it?
9: Hang on, it's called Real Steel. We got it coming on
10: up here. Right, Real Steel.
9: Real Steel. All right, there you go. So now it's interesting. The reason that they have it controlled by humans at this time is they were concerned that they couldn't turn the robot off. So if it was in a fighting thing, they weren't concerned.
10: They were concerned. Yeah, they understood.
9: The robot could kill the guy.
10: And this is again, I'm just going to call back to the delusional state of the world we live in, is that this guy, this
9: social media.
10: Was he a TikTok influencer?
9: Yeah,
10: one of these TikTok idiots?
9: He wasn't that big of an influencer, but I'm sure he is now.
10: Yeah. He's doing this to get views and clout, right?
9: Yeah.
10: And he's saying, oh, I can take him.
9: Yeah.
10: And he's putting himself in danger.
9: Yeah. Well, you know what? Robot fighting robots is the next corner. That's what they're talking about, having robots fight robots. Now, if you want to go back and live in 2011, you can catch a movie called Real Steel with Hugh Jackman that actually talks all about this. So we're just about, 15 years later than the movie itself that was supposed to take the movie takes place 100 years in the future. So it's interesting. So we still got 100 years, but those were much larger machines that were fighting. So, okay. All right. Well,
10: yeah. If I remember correctly, isn't that the movie where the robots are connected to people and the people actually do the
9: fighting
10: movements
9: themselves.
10: Of the fight?
9: That
10: so
9: is
10: the
9: correct.
10: Robot. Okay.
9: So they have uppercuts that they're practicing and kicks that they're practicing.
10: The days of what was that game that we used to have when we were little?
9: What game?
10: Rock'em Sock'em Robots.
12: Rock'em Sock'em Robots.
10: This is where this all came from, folks, is Rock'em Sock'em Robots.
12: Yeah, well, the company behind the event hinted that there's more advanced robots coming.
10: Yeah.
12: That's
10: they're gonna wreck more dumb TikTokers.
12: Yeah, you know, so let's review our progress as a species. We invented robots. We taught them to fight. We put them in a ring. One kicked a human across it. And our reaction is, you know what? We need a sequel. Let's get more of this. That was great. Nothing like beating up the human, you know, in the corner.
10: I have some mixed feelings about this. For one, I think if you're stupid enough to get into a ring with a robot and try to fight it, you should get wrecked.
12: Okay.
10: But two, this shows us how all these warnings that we're throwing out there does nothing to prevent the production of this technology. So
12: yeah, I used to watch a TV show. Did you ever watch that TV show BattleBots?
10: Where they man.
12: You know, that show has been kind of canceled or it's off the air for a significant amount of time. You know what? Nobody's going to be interested in watching little robot devices fighting robots in a ring. They now want these full-fledged 6-foot fighting machines out there boxing like it's an MMA match.
10: Yeah, yeah. And if you can get stupid influencers in there.
12: Do you know how many influencers are probably lining up just to get in there right now? That's going to be
10: it. Do you not? Yeah, it's incredible. These people will do anything for clout, and there are so many Darwin Awards that go out for this kind of stuff. It's crazy.
12: Now, I was watching, speaking of another commercial, I think it's Progressive, where they they talk about these people aging into your parents type of deal. And there's a Progressive ad, I'm pretty sure it's Progressive, where it shows an influencer. And there's all these people around in a room watching the influencer. And they say, welcome to this influencer. And the influencer is, as a lot of influencers do, they watch a video and then they talk about it. And the people around the table are saying, so all you do is you talk about the video? And it's like, yes. And then he's taking his hats off and they're like, so are you a hat model? He's like, no, I'm just putting on hats. And then people look at him and say, and people watch you? And it's, yeah. So what type of society are we in now when we watch people watch stuff for a reaction?
10: A dumb society.
12: Okay. I don't get the reaction.
10: And we're
12: videos.
10: Dumbing it down the more we do with this stuff.
12: And
10: more power to you.
12: More power to you. Okay.
10: Yep. Yeah.
12: I guess if you can.
10: You want your drones to drop your package off in your pool, keep it up.
12: Okay. Well, that's where we're heading.
10: That
12: you
10: want to
12: fight a robot? Get it right down there.
10: Get in there and do it.
12: Now, would you pay money to see Elon Musk fight?
10: Elon Musk, I think he's smart enough to know he doesn't going to step in the ring, but he wants to create a robot slave force. So
12: he does. He wants to start generating 20,000 of these bad boys a week now.
10: Yeah. So, you know.
12: All right. Well, that ends our top technology stories of the week. Next, we have Gamer Time. What's that?
10: I'm glad I'm old.
12: Gamer Time, an update of where the gaming industry is going from a perspective of Nathan and Mike. But now we need to head out to a commercial break to listen to our great sponsors. We'll see you back here in 60 seconds.
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0: 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Our weekly show covers the top technology subjects without any political agenda. We verify the facts. We do with a sense of humor in less than 60 minutes. And, of course, a little whiskey on the side. Today, Mark Gregoire, a whiskey connoisseur, is not in the studio. He's coming to us from a disclosed location. Maybe he's hiding in the FBI. Vegas? Well, he could be hiding. He could be listed in the FBI files. And he doesn't want anybody to know where he's at. Yeah. So,
1: are we drinking scotch?
0: What are we drinking today, Mark? Take it over.
2: What are we drinking? First, I got to do an apology to our listeners and viewers, and I'm going to be speaking like Nathan today. So I'll be probably mispronouncing a lot of words. So our Swedish listeners, I apologize ahead of time. So what you are drinking today is Mackmyra Svensk Ek Whiskey.
0: Oh.
2: Now, from their website, they say Svensk Ek, or Swedish oak, combines Swedish ingredients with a distinctive mix of oak cast to create a spicy, fruit-forward single malt. Mackmyra describes aromas of pear, apricot, fresh citrus, vanilla, fudge, and honey, followed by dried ginger and pepper. On the palate, those notes continue alongside with the caramel, sweet almond, and spicy oak, finishing long and warming with milk chocolate, pepper, and ginger. So the Swedish really put in a lot of descriptors there for their whiskey.
0: Wow.
2: Yeah. So now this is from
1: Mac. To cover up the real taste.
2: Mackmyra Svensk Whiskey is from the number one beverage group. They are in Galv, Sweden.
0: Galv.
2: From their distillery. And it's a Swedish single malt whiskey. It's non-age stated, 92.2 proof, 100% malted barley, and it goes for roughly $60 American.
0: $60 American bucks. I don't know. It's got a unique taste, I'd say.
1: Unique.
0: Are you saying you're not the biggest fan so far yet,
1: Mike? Not so far. I'm going to reserve final judgment over how well it breathes while we're doing this, but there is definitely a fruit-forward sort of flavor, but it is quickly overcome by something gross.
0: something
2: I'm sorry,
0: gross?
2: Mike.
0: Oh, no. I didn't find it gross. I just didn't find it
1: unpalatable.
0: You call this unpalatable? Wow. I kind of actually was liking it.
2: It's depending a lot. So, Mike, my apologies. I need to drop off some more of my own whiskey again.
0: What are you talking about? This is pretty good. I kind of like this. I'm not having as much of a problem with it.
2: Well, if your listeners and viewers like the silly banter, don't forget to like and subscribe and drink responsibly. Heaven can wait.
1: But not this stuff.
0: Oh, wow. With our whiskey tasting completed, let's now move on to our feature segment.
3: And now for the news in gaming and entertainment.
0: All right. Welcome to Gamer Time, a segment that we have not done in quite a while. We're going to spend a little bit of time today. This is not news. This is an editorial. So just announcement. This is how I feel. And maybe Mike's going to put it in here.
1: How do you feel
0: about the gaming industry in itself? So when did gamers stop owning their own games?
1: Not too long ago.
0: The gaming industry has a growing problem, and it isn't the rising development cost or hardware storage. It's a war on ownership. For years, gamers have bought consoles, bought a game, and they own both of them. Today, some of the industry's biggest companies seem determined to change that relationship, replacing ownership with licensing, downloads, account restrictions, and digital-only products. Take Sony, for example. The company's flagship PS5 Pro launched without a built-in disc drive, treating physical media as an optional add-on rather than the standard feature. If you want to play physical games, you have to spend more money on a separate drive to attach to your PS5 Pro. Sony is sending a clear message now that physical ownership is no longer the priority. We've talked about this kind of individually.
1: Yep.
0: How do you feel about this? Sony's stance, and they have not changed their stance at all in the gaming industry, is that, guess what? You shouldn't have to buy a physical copy.
1: Okay. We've talked about this many times because this started happening with digital downloads of movies.
0: Okay. Yep.
1: Where, like, I would have a digital download that I bought from Amazon.
0: Mm-hmm.
1: And suddenly I have no access to that movie anymore because Amazon lost the licensing for that movie. So I paid Amazon to own a movie that I no longer have. So it technically means they came and stole my movie back.
0: They stole it, right?
1: They yeah.
0: Now, when you went to purchases, let me ask you this. Did it say rent to own?
1: No.
0: Or did it have a little buy icon that you clicked on?
1: No, you purchase it.
0: You purchased
1: it. Right? So you can rent or purchase.
0: Yeah, there's two different options.
1: Right? So if you purchase it, that should give you the rights for all time.
0: Yeah.
1: That Amazon Prime is available. But I also know that when I do that, I'm not purchasing it. For real.
0: You're not purchasing it for
1: real. Right? I'm not going to get... It's not like the old DVD barns. Remember the bin that you would go into, yeah. Like Walmart? I don't even know. They still have those?
0: $5 bin in the middle of those?
1: The DVD bin?
0: Yeah.
1: So I can go into Walmart or wherever, pick up a physical DVD, and own that. But then I have to own the ability to watch that. And PS5 is taking all that stuff away. Sony and... Hopefully that doesn't happen with Xbox because I still got a lot of physical games that require discs.
0: Well, Microsoft is leaning the opposite direction. Xbox has continued highlighting physical discs are tangible items that players can collect, own, and keep.
1: See, that's a good thing.
0: Now, Xbox was really on the downswing. Let me just tell you, Xbox was almost disappearing from this landscape. Sony comes on out and says, hey, well, we're going to have you now just buy... digital copies versus physical copies. And Microsoft takes a stance with a lot of the very zealous gamers out there that want this to be physical only and says, guess what? We are now embracing digital distribution, but we also know that physical games matter.
1: Yeah, so, I think that's a huge boon to Xbox.
0: Okay.
1: But I gotta say, Xbox was one of the ones that did something that just blasted my thing because my Xbox Live, I used to be able to buy movies from Xbox Live and download them onto my Xbox and watch them.
0: Okay.
1: That's completely gone now.
0: You can't download it now. You can't download it.
1: You can't buy them.
0: Oh, I guess because they got rid of the,
1: they
0: got
1: took
0: rid of
1: the market away. Stuff.
0: Yes.
1: Now I have all these collections that I can only view on Xbox, but I can't finish the collection because
0: They don't have any new titles that are coming out
1: and
0: there.
1: I guess that's a licensing thing. But
0: okay. Well, let's talk about Rockstar Games, Grand Theft Auto 6.
1: I don't.
0: It's reportedly that you're not going to be able to get ever a physical version of the game. Now, you can go online right now into any store, and maybe Amazon Prime Day, it'll lower the price. I highly doubt it. But you can buy a physical copy of Grand Theft Auto 6. But this is what you get. You get a plastic cover. And inside that cover with the artwork, you get a digital code to put into your thing.
1: So you do get a physical thing. You just don't get a disc.
0: Yeah, you get a physical cover. You get a green cover or a white cover, green cover if you're an Xbox, a white cover or blue cover if you're a Sony PlayStation. And inside it says, congratulations, here's a code to type on in. Now, is that really buying a physical game? There's no disc. There's no resale value. No. No ability to, I can't lend that code to a friend.
1: Everything that we're doing in life is moving towards a rental economy or a rent economy.
0: Okay.
1: We are moving everything away from private ownership to renting it from somebody else. We're seeing this in the real estate market. We're seeing this everywhere.
0: You can't, when you buy a new car, a Tesla now, you don't even get 3/4 of your features in your car. You have to pay subscriptions fees. Yeah, we have a friend,
1: right?
0: They pay $100 a month to be able to auto drive their car. So it's built in. I buy a Tesla. It's built in to have the auto driving feature, but I have to pay $100 a month.
1: Right.
0: Heated seats, another $50.
1: That's right.
0: Radio, I got to pay another $10.
1: Yeah. But as we keep doing this stuff, we open ourselves up to more and more problematic issues. For instance, paper files.
0: Yeah.
1: All right. When you go digital, you lose the ability to keep hard copies of things. And that is awesome for space, right? We don't have to create space or rent a warehouse or anything. But suddenly that digital copy depends on whoever is managing the digital copies. If we get hacked or if that makes a,
0: That company goes out of business.
1: That company goes out of business. Suddenly, none of those documents that we have are available anymore.
0: We talked about that, about a museum that went out of business, and they had all of their stuff that was
1: 23andMe, wasn't it?
0: Yep. 23andMe was another one, too.
1: 23andMe was another one. You know, and we just talked about it with the FBI. Why are their files? Why do they have all these digital files?
0: Yep. That's exactly right.
4: It was PBS.
0: Oh, it was the PBS station that went out with all their...
1: That's right. PBS station, all their archived Sesame Street.
0: If that wasn't enough, Nintendo's licensing language for the Switch 2 has reignited concerns about consumers actually own. Nintendo's agreement reportedly describes software as a revocable license rather than a product being sold. And the controversy erupts here when users discover terms allowing Nintendo to disable service or devices under circumstances involving violations of its agreement. So you don't even own it. I can't modify a Switch 2 if it doesn't stay in the original condition itself. They can just brick it, and then I've just spent $300 on a device, and they do not give a refund. They do not care. They say you terminated our terms and conditions.
1: I'm sure that this is part of this idea of anti-cheat and anti-pirate type of stuff, because people will get their consoles and things and they'll modify them and whatnot with aim bots or specific programs. Okay. And so I'm sure that's part of it. While that seems like a great thing to have, you know, there's always abuses. There's always going to be people. It always flummoxes me why people have to cheat on video games. They're trying to get people not to play, okay, so the game goes away. And all those servers that people play on are taken down.
0: Well, here's my closing argument.
1: I didn't know there was an argument.
0: Well, here's a closing item here. Sony wants gamers to buy consoles without disc drives. Rockstar wants gamers to buy boxes without games. Nintendo want gamers to agree that much of what they purchase is mere licensing. But if you have the word and you collect money with the thing buy, then that means you own it. The definition of buying means ownership. Don't put a little button out there that says you click on buy now or buy. What happens is when you buy that item, you actually have it available for you.
1: So let me get this right. What? Is your only argument here that... they need to change the word from buy to lease?
0: No, but they keep it as buy because that's what needs to be there. I mean, that's the default of what has to be taken care of. So guess what? If you say it's going to be buy, it's going to be buy. All right. Well, now.
1: Okay.
0: There you go.
1: Now
0: let's move on.
1: I'm completely against everything we're doing today. So everything. Well, I'm going to go live in a cabin in the woods. I'm tired of all this stuff.
0: Okay. Well, you know what? Now it's time for Mike, the AI guy.
1: Yay.
5: We have the grumpiest guy in the world coming up

0: right, Mike, what do we got here?
1: I guess I'm going to vent more a little bit about our little second story here, where we've officially reached the circle of AI, which is not the circle of life that you might know from renting or leasing The Lion King, because okay. you don't own it anymore.
0: All right.
1: But a continuous circle that is heating up the world with AI server farms across the globe. And boy, this sounds fun today. But I digress. For years, companies made us talk to robots. Press 1 for billing, press 2 for frustration, press 3 to question everyday life decisions that led to this phone call. But now, we talked about earlier for call for me from Google, customers are fighting back with sending their own AI agents to make the calls for them.
2: Oh, boy.
1: This excites me.
2: Does it?
1: This does.
2: Okay.
1: Because if there is anything that bothers me more than anything is having to call something like tech support or any sort of interaction with a...
0: A person?
1: No, not a person.
0: Or an AI.
1: Well, now it's AI, but it used to be these, you know, these stupid messages.
0: The call trees.
1: Yeah. Yeah, call trees.
0: I love Comcast. They always have somebody in the background typing on a keyboard.
1: Yeah, that is the dumbest. That is the dumbest thing. I get so angry when I call Comcast and I say, you know, this is a billing question. You hear clack, click, click. I'll get somebody right on that clickety clack. Like you lie like a cheap rug.
2: Okay, all right. Continue on.
1: All right, so we have now AI that's calling AI, so neither human has to participate. We've somehow invented a future where two computers can spend 45 minutes on hold together while their owners are watching Netflix. And guess what Silicon Valley calls this progress?
2: All right.
1: Silicon Valley calls this progress. I have an emotional tie to this because of what we just talked about.
2: All right.
1: I think that if I'm going to call up a company and have to deal with their AI, I should have an AI that's going to call them up
2: and dilly-dally with them?
1: And yeah.
2: Okay. Yep. All right.
1: So according to reports, customer service agents are increasingly getting calls from AI assistants trying to negotiate bills, cancel subscriptions, and gather information. Some of these bots don't even know the answer to basic question. One insurance representative said the AI kept getting irritated and arguing with her.
2: Great.
1: See, this is the kind of thing that creates a lot of ambivalence in me, because I've been on that side of the barn where I'm a customer service person and I receive calls.
2: Okay.
1: Right. So this would frustrate the hell out of me.
2: I gotcha.
1: On the other hand, you get what you paid for.
2: All right.
1: Right. So fantastic. We gave attitude to a robot, because apparently one thing customer service was missing was a chatbot demanding to speak to a supervisor. Maybe, I don't know, maybe they were a sovereign citizen or something like that. Let's think about where this is headed, though.
2: Okay.
1: Your AI calls a cable company. Yay, Comcast.
2: Yep.
1: The AI answers from Comcast. Your AI asks for a discount. Their AI says no. Then both AIs escalate to their AI managers. Meanwhile, you're paying a subscription fee to avoid making a phone call, and the cable company is paying a subscription fee to avoid answering one.
0: So they're we're both paying money to not talk to each other.
2: Fantastic.
1: The best part, humans are so lazy that we're cheering this on. All right. I just cheered it on.
2: You did.
1: I don't think that's laziness. I think that's just payback.
2: All right.
1: We used to joke that nobody wanted to talk on the phone. Now people are willing to pay a monthly fee so a robot can be ignored on hold instead of them. At some point, we have to admit the problem isn't AI. The problem is, well, I don't know if I agree with just lazy humans.
2: Or people?
1: No.
2: What's the problems?
1: Okay. There's a couple of problems. The company that you call in has this. Why?
2: Because they're trying to...
1: They're trying to save money by not paying a human person to answer the phone call.
2: Yes, that's correct.
1: And so they're giving us all these little AI options that drive us mad, get us angry, and then when we finally get to a person, they have to de-escalate us because we're already ticked off. All right? I don't think that's a lazy thing. I think that's an irresponsible and cheap thing.
2: Okay.
1: Okay. Me hiring an AI robot to deal with somebody's AI robot, I don't necessarily say that's a lazy thing, because to me that would be payback.
2: Okay. All righty.
1: All right. But, you know, there is this thing. We've become so allergic to human interaction that we're building an entire artificial civilization to avoid asking, hey, what time do you close?
2: That is true.
1: Okay.
2: I know many people that I work with that they are scared to pick up the phone and call and talk to people. They would much rather do a chat or anything other than picking up the phone.
1: That's a benefit.
2: That's the younger generation
1: not understanding social communication because they grew up in a digital world.
2: That's right.
1: And then we have this thing where the robot finally gets through, can't answer the security questions, gets disconnected, and guess what happens? The human has to call anyway.
2: It does.
1: So it's the technological equivalent of hire somebody to exercise for you.
2: All right.
1: So there you go. You've successfully recreated government bureaucracy with faster processors. See you next week.
2: All right. That was Mike, the AI guy. Now let's move on to our secret sound.
3: 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Odie, play that sound.
2: All right. Do you know what that secret sound is? 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When we return, we have This Week in Technology. 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
2: All right. We're going back to September 30th, 1980. The Ethernet wins the network wars. This week in 1980, Digital Equipment Corporation, which was known as DEC, Intel and Xerox released version 1 of the Internet specification, known as the Blue Book. Well, it may not sound exciting today. The standard would go on to change networking forever. You know that cable you get from your great Comcast company that will never respond to you with AI to AI? It comes with a Ethernet cable. Back before this, though, the computer networking was a mess. And competing technologies, business systems used systems like Token Ring, ArcNet, and proprietary networking standards that often couldn't communicate with one another. Token Ring, developed by IBM, passed a digital token around the network to control who could transmit data. Well, Ethernet used a simpler and less expensive approach. Over time, Ethernet's low cost, growing speed, and broad industry support helped it outlast its competitors. Well, it started as a 10 megabit technology evolved into a networking standard that powers everything from home networks and office buildings to massive cloud data centers running your AI systems. Today, whether you're streaming a movie that you don't own, join a video call, or connect to a Wi-Fi access point, chances are Ethernet is carrying the data somewhere along the journey. Sometimes the most important technologies aren't the flashy ones. Ethernet quietly won the networking wars, and nearly every connected device benefits from that victory today. That was This Week in Technology. If you've ever wanted to watch some tech time history, with over 300-plus weekly broadcasts spanning our 6-plus years of video, podcasts, and blog information, you can visit us at techtimeradio.com to watch our older shows. We're going to take a commercial break now. When we return, we have the Mark Mumble Whiskey Review. We'll see you after this break.
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6: Woo! All right.
0: All right.
6: September 29th. I never celebrate today. Mike always celebrates it, and it looks like Nathan's celebrating it today, too. National Coffee Day.
0: We love coffee. Coffee makes the world run.
1: Coffee is my friend.
6: Yeah, so today, Mike, for sure, is celebrating that beverage responsible for getting millions of people through the morning without saying something that gets them fired. A few countries take coffee more seriously.
1: I have AI for that now.
6: Yeah, there you go. So nobody takes coffee as serious as Sweden, where the fika, a coffee break with something sweet and good company, is practically a national institution. And now, since Sweden has managed to turn the simple coffee break into a cultural tradition, it's only fitting that we stay in Sweden and trade the coffee cup for a glass of Mackmyra Svensk Ek. Now, the name Svensk Ek literally means Swedish oak, as we talked about earlier, and they have taken the Swedish part very seriously. Some of the oak they have used comes from the island of Visnsksol, where trees were originally planted to provide timber for the Swedish Royal Navy. So instead of becoming warships, some of that oak eventually ended up helping mature whiskey, which seems like a much better use of a tree for us. Now, they are also one of the Mackmyra is also one of the pioneers of Swedish whiskey. The idea started in 1998 when eight friends on a ski trip realized that

0: Well, thanks, Mark. Whiskey and technology are such a great pairing, like Starbucks coffee and banana bread flavoring.
1: Are you serious, really?
0: All right. Let's prepare for our technology fail of the week, brought to us by Elite Executive Services.
2: Congratulations. You're a failure.
3: Oh, I failed. Did I?
2: Yes.
3: Did I?
2: Yes.
0: All right. Well, this week's technology fail goes to OpenAI, but mostly to the technology team asking AI to do the task that it should be doing itself. So I'm kind of on this kick of the lazy human thing. So this is kind of what happened here. This follows the report the AI agents conducting research tasks probed multiple public websites for security weakness and reported gained unauthorized access to the Australian Medicare Statistics Portal.
1: Whoa.
0: So here's what happened.
1: Do they supply the FBI with records?
0: According to Australian officials and researchers at Transluce, the AI agent was attempting to gather information and collect it for analysis. And then all of a sudden, it began testing systems for vulnerabilities such as SQL injection, command injection, and cross-site scripting. So it was supposed to be pulling data to collect it. And all of a sudden, the AI decided it was going to take a U-turn and decided it's going to take a look at vulnerabilities.
1: No.
0: Well, officials say the incident involved a portal operated by Service Australia, where both public and non-public information was accessed. Researchers also found similar probing activity against the Australian Institute of Health and Welfare data, USA, and the University of New Mexico. The good news, there's no indication it was a criminal attack. The bad news, the AI appeared to treat security testing as a way to complete its assignment. So its assignment was to collect data, and it decided that, you know what, we're going to collect data by doing a security analysis.
1: So, you know, the idea that it's not a criminal thing was there was no intention of the AI to take hostage the information?
0: Yes.
1: Okay.
0: All right. So the lesson, AI needs boundaries.
1: No.
0: What? But now let's move to our pick of the day, whiskey tasting.
4: And now our pick of the day for our whiskey tastings. Let's see what bubbles to the top.
5: Yes, it is McMira Svensk Whiskey Ek. And it is a Swedish single malt whiskey, non-age stated, 92.2 proof, 100% malted barley, $60.
0: $60.
1: Yeah, I'm going to go with Ick instead of Ek and give it a thumbs down.
0: Oh, you know what? For $60, that's the pivotal point. You know what? I don't think if I paid $30 for this, I'd give it a thumbs up. But after double the price
1: point, I'm not sure that's the point of the whole thumbs up, thumbs down, is whether or not it will make it onto your shelf.
0: You're right. You know what? It should be price is not an object. So you know what? I'm going to give it a thumbs up. Thank you, Mike.
1: You're welcome.
0: I'm going to give this a thumbs up then. If price isn't the issue and we're just doing it on taste, Mark, I actually kind of like this taste. It's got the fruity, for the fruity items, it's got a whole bunch of other items that are available. Available there.
1: So it's got a blend of taste that makes chocolate. It taste like battery acid. Yeah, that's great.
0: Okay, so that goes for my pick there, Mark.
5: Oh, whatever.
0: Did he just say whatever?
1: Yeah, he did.
0: All right.
5: I will put you, I'll put your thumbs up on that whiskey. That's fine.
1: Okay, it even has a screw cap.
0: All of them do on this level. We have to edit that out. That's going to be whatever. From all of us at Tech Time, it was an honor to be the host of today's show. Each week, we're here to decode the technology that shapes our world, one breach, breakthrough, and bourbon at a time. Remember, the science of tomorrow starts with the technology of today. See you next week.
5: Later.
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1: Heading into the 1 o'clock hour here, time for a quick look at our traffic. Southbound I-5, scattered delays, Green Lake on down to I-90 in Seattle, and northbound I-5 from the West Seattle Bridge on up past South Jackson is slow. East side 405 southbound slowing, approaching Coal Creek Parkway. Otherwise, pretty light volumes on our freeways at this hour with temperatures right now right around 60 degrees here in the sunshine. Stay tuned to KKNW. Coming up, it's another edition of The Gailey Show.
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3: A Dubai to Israel flight was forced to make an emergency landing after the co-pilot allegedly tried to stab the captain and crash the plane. Israeli Prime Minister Benjamin Netanyahu said a crew member and a passenger broke into the cockpit as the plane began to dive. A standby crew safely landed the plane in Saudi Arabia, and no passengers were injured. Payroll processor ADP reports private sector hiring picked up in September after a brief slowdown. Employment rose by 90,000 for the month, up from a downwardly revised 36,000 in August. Education and health services led the growth with 55,000 new hires, while the financial activity sector lost 16,000 jobs. The victim in the alleged 2024 sexual assault case at Cornell University told police that she believed she was raped, Natalie Migliori reports.
4: The woman, identified only as Jane Doe, reportedly told investigators she was pressured into taking ketamine and assaulted by multiple members of the school's Chi Phi fraternity. She reportedly told police that she was okay with an initial encounter, but did not consent later in the night. She also described being physically hit. No criminal charges were filed at the time. The Tompkins County District Attorney says his office will investigate the reported statements.
3: New research is showing lower cognitive test scores could mean an increased risk of stroke for older adults. Michael Kastner explains.
5: The study published in the Journal of the American Heart Association shows lower overall thinking ability tied to an 86% higher chance of a stroke. Lower memory scores were linked to a 68% higher risk of stroke. The study looked at the risk of first-time stroke in thousands of people ages 60 and older and compared cognitive test scores with later stroke incidents.
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3: The remnants of a former Pacific hurricane is causing a flood threat in the central U.S. Polo is centered over northern Mexico, but the remnants of the former Category 5 hurricane have been causing heavy rain and flooding across the southwest. Moisture from the storm is now heading toward the plains and Midwest and is expected to create near record levels of precipitation for this time of the year in parts of Texas and Oklahoma. Forecasters say up to 5 inches of rain is possible from southern Texas to Oklahoma and from eastern Colorado to northern Illinois. More than a dozen U.S. trucking companies have filed for bankruptcy in the last month as diesel prices climbed to record highs. At least 16 have filed for either Chapter 7 or Chapter 11, including Shoco, Transport, and Globemaster. While trucking companies face many pressures besides the price of fuel, the cost of diesel hit an all-time high last week of $6.53 a gallon, an increase of $2.76 over the past year, according to AAA. A former American Idol contestant has been convicted of murdering his wife in Ohio. Details now from Mark Mayfield.
6: A jury found Caleb Flynn guilty of killing his wife Ashley in their Tip City home earlier this year. The prosecution said Flynn killed her because he wanted to be free to marry his mistress. Flynn had claimed an intruder killed her while the two slept in different rooms. I'm Mark Mayfield.
3: The Supreme Court will begin its new term on Monday as confidence in the court slides, Rory O'Neill reports.
7: Views of the courts are the lowest they've been since Gallup started polling on the institution in 1972. 46% of Americans say they have a great deal or a fair amount of trust in the judicial branch of the federal government. 34% of U.S. adults approve of the job the court is doing. But 43% describe the Supreme Court as being too conservative. That ties the high measured last year. 35%, a new low, say it's about right ideologically. I'm Rory O'Neill.
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1: Time now for a quick look at our KKNW weather outlook. Mostly sunny skies through the rest of today, a high near 64. Increasing clouds tonight and a low around 51. A partly sunny Thursday expected with a high near 66. Then warming up with more sunshine on Friday to near 69. Mostly sunny again for Saturday with a high near 67. Mostly sunny Sunday, high near 68.
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0: Welcome to The Gaily Show. We're the only daily LGBTQ news program on the radio in the United States. I am your host, John Parker. Today is our weekly episode we call Unpack This For Me. It's when an expert guest joins us for the hour to unpack a particular issue affecting the LGBTQ and allied community. Today, here's what our guest is going to unpack for us. It was recently, a couple days ago, the National LGBTQ Service Members and Veterans Day, which is also the same day every year as the repeal of Don't Ask, Don't Tell, which this year we're celebrating the 15-year anniversary of the end of that law. We're also going to be talking today about veteran care throughout the country. My guest is friend of the show, Lucas F. Schleissner. Lucas is a writer, educator, and national security strategist whose work examines service, institutional trust, democratic legitimacy, and LGBTQIA plus inclusion in national security institutions. He is the co-founder and chief executive officer of Out in National Security, where he leads a global community advancing LGBTQIA plus inclusion across defense, diplomacy, intelligence, and foreign policy. Luke, so good to see you again.
1: Good to be back with you, John, and all of your listeners across the country.
0: So a big milestone year, 15 years celebrating the end of Don't Ask, Don't Tell. And it was September 20th, right? That is National LGBTQ Service Members and Veterans Day. Tell us about it.
1: Sure. For your listeners who are on the younger side, Don't Ask, Don't Tell was a policy passed into statute in 1993 that barred gay men and lesbians from serving openly in the military. It was originally Don't Ask, Don't Tell, Don't Pursue. So the military's internal police services were not supposed to pursue and investigate people, but more often than not, they did that. And between 1993, when it became law, and when we repealed it in 2011, the military expelled just north of 13,000 LGB service members, and some service members who eventually transitioned, including north of 2,000 Arabic linguists, which, you know, your younger listeners may not remember, but post 9/11, those people were very valuable. Mm-hmm. And so a couple of years ago, one of our partner organizations in Washington State, Minority Veterans, turned Anniversary Repeal Day into a public storytelling event and an opportunity to commemorate. And this year, you know, we've taken it from a handful of states to sort of a nationwide event covering 18 different states and about a half dozen cities. So it's the Atlantic coast from Maine all the way to South Carolina, the entire Pacific coast, plus Hawaii and Anchorage, and, you know, the Midwest, which holds Michigan, Illinois, Wisconsin, Minnesota. And we also got Kansas this year, which is pretty exciting.
0: That's fantastic. Yeah. Because we're obviously dealing with a presidential administration who is kicking out or attempting to remove trans mm-hmm. service members from all branches of the armed services. And so I think that this is, am I correct or am I overstating to say, you know, we had President Eisenhower with his mm-hmm. Lavender Scare, which was get all the gay, all the queers out of any branch of the federal service because bad. Then we have under Clinton the quote unquote Grand Compromise of Don't Ask, Don't Tell, which was also right about keeping queer people out of federal service. And now we're sort of doing it again. Mm-hmm. Are the arguments substantially different this time around than they were the first two? Because I know, if I recall correctly, President Eisenhower was worried that like queer people were going to be bribed by the communists. So I guess sure. We don't have that anymore.
1: Happy to unpack the history a little bit here. So U.S. military, including the U.S. Army, founded by a fabulous gay man named Baron von Steuben. But, you know, like most militaries, you know, gay sex was conduct unbecoming. And then when we created the Uniform Code of Military Justice in the 40s, we made that a court-martialable act for all the services. And then in the 1950s, the Eisenhower administration introduced an executive order which prohibited queer people from holding security clearances. And for your listeners, you can watch the TV show Fellow Travelers, which I believe either was nominated for or won an Emmy, and it has Matt Bomer in it, and it's just wonderful. That'll explain that a little bit. And that was in place from 1953 all the way to 1995. And, you know, it functioned as a bar for people to be openly queer in the federal government, and it kept us from advancing.
0: Wait, that was until 95?
1: Yeah.
0: Oh, I thought it ended before Donut. I thought, oh, so there was an overlap between the two.
1: Yes. Yes. Awesome. Yeah, there was a lot of pressure in the 1970s to lift the ban, including, you know, a famous queer person many people may have seen on Instagram, Leonard Matlevich, who came out, was a Vietnam veteran. And a lot of litigation that ran sort of headlong into the Reagan administration, which was, shall we say, not pro-us, unfortunately, as some of your listeners may remember. And so in the 1990s, when, you know, Clinton was the first Democratic president since Jimmy Carter, there was a lot of interest in moving past this. And originally, Bill Clinton had promised to lift the ban on gays in the military, no questions asked. Came into office as someone who had ostensibly dodged the draft during Vietnam and got rolled by Congress and by the Pentagon that didn't want to do this. And so we ended up with this compromise policy. And this compromise policy let you be gay as long as you didn't tell people you were gay. Unfortunately, that requires service members to lie, which is contrary to the oath they take when they join the military. And also, you know, it's very hard to trust your teammates if you're constantly making up boyfriends or girlfriends or altering your weekend plans or hiding things. As well as, you know, I mean, you can talk to veterans from that era, people who were very careful about whether or not, you know, where they went to gay bars, especially, you know, in places like Norfolk, where there's a lot of military bases, things of that nature. And the end of the Eisenhower executive order was a result of Don't Ask, Don't Tell, because Don't Ask, Don't Tell was not what, what the administration promised people. And so to, you know, make up for the fact that they'd not given the gay community and folks like David Mixner what they'd promised, they ended Eisenhower's executive order. And then in 1998, they barred sexual orientation from being something that you could use against people in security clearance reviews. So for your listeners, you know, this spans...
0: in 88 or 98?
1: 98.
0: 98.
1: So, you know, this spans from, you know, the era of Douglas Sirk movies all the way through Britney Spears is a way to think about it.
0: Can we underscore that for just a second? That
1: sure.
0: Up until 98, which is when did Will and Grace start? When did Ellen come out? Like, there are all these big moments, you know, leading up to this, but up until 1998,
1: yeah,
0: the fact that you were part of the community was seen as an investigative opportunity.
1: Correct. As a real point of concern. Like, you could say, this person's gay, we're going to investigate them. What's interesting is that, you know, at the same time, at the CIA, at the State Department, those employees organized and said, look, we're openly gay. We can't be blackmailed for being gay. So could you please knock it off? And in fact, there's a fabulous Supreme Court case from the 1980s called High Tech Gays versus Disco.
0: Wait, what?
1: So
0: there is that really the name of it?
1: It's real. Yeah. So, yep.
0: High Tech Gays versus Disco, that's got to be a TV series or a podcast. That's got to be a podcast.
1: Actually, you can find the podcast where they interview the people who did this. So High Tech Gays were a social club of gay rocket scientists and aerospace engineers in Southern California who worked for defense contractors. They worked for Lockheed Martin. They worked for what used to be Martin Mineta, all this other stuff. And, you know, they eventually were like, we're out and proud. We have a booth at local gay pride. Can we not be punished for, you know, being queer? And they sued and they got all the way up to the Ninth Circuit. And the Ninth Circuit was like, you know what? Yes. And then the federal government kept appealing because the federal government felt that, you know, we should in fact be able to decide whether or not you're trustworthy for being queer. And the Supreme Court eventually was just like, nope, never mind. We'll deal with this later. And just punted it back. But I don't want to sort of undersell the amount of organizing and the amount of effort and the number of people who took risks to push a federal government that was interested in, you know, using the closet to decide the boundary between, you know, respectable Americans and people who can serve the country and people who can't.
0: Wow.
1: Mm-hmm.
0: Okay, so
1: I know, right? And Disco in this context is not the music. It is the Defense Security Cooperation Office, which is the office in that era that used to run people's background checks.
0: Mm. Cool.
1: Yeah.
0: Oh, cool, cool. We're talking with Lucas Schleusener, co-founder and chief executive officer of Out in National Security. So, okay, we get Don't Ask, Don't Tell in 93.
1: Yep.
0: In 95, the Clinton administration repeals the Eisenhower executive order. In 98, they say, okay, fine, you know, you being a member of the LGBTQ community isn't going to be a cause for concern when you're applying for a job or becoming a service member. But then, okay, then we have this long period until 2011. So what's happening there? Because you mentioned earlier about translators, big deal after 9/11. So what's happening from 98 through to 2011?
1: So what's happening from 98 through 2011 is a really interesting separation. The rest of the federal government, so CIA, FBI, State Department, USAID, Treasury, everyone else who gives a clearance, if you're a gay civilian, you can come out. You can tell your employer, I have a boyfriend or a girlfriend. All that stuff happens in part through organizations like GLIFA at the State Department and ANGLE at the CIA, which are internal clubs or were internal clubs. They've been destroyed by the current administration. And so there's a lot of incremental progress. What was unique is that the military, if you came out, you got the boot. Like, and not only if you came out, if you were discovered. So there's this very long period where the organized gay community and allies across the country do a couple of different things. First and foremost, a group of LGBT veterans form a thing called SLDN, Service Members Legal Defense Network, so that when service members get found out or pursued, they can sue. So there's a lot of individualized litigation and protection. And there was a lot of organizing. So for your older listeners, they will remember efforts to push ROTC chapters off campus because ROTC was discriminating against openly LGBT people. And so end of the Clinton administration, Bush takes office, 9/11 happens. And this policy is in place as the military needs more and more people. At the same time, as the military goes from a peacetime posture to a wartime posture, it is easier and easier to catch people, to read people's emails, which happened in the case of one Air Force Major, Mike Almy, to read people's DMs, to sort of, so real privacy problems. And it creates, you know, a loss for the military that is frankly ridiculous, but the military is also complying with federal law. So all these people are getting kicked out, and it's clear, you know, there's, you know, organization and consolidation so that the next Democratic administration will lift the ban. It's a question of when and how.
0: Perfect place to pause there. I want to put a pin in that because I have to hit a commercial break. We're going to have more with Luke Schleusener, co-founder and chief executive officer of Out and National Security, when we come back, talking about the 15-year anniversary of the repeal of Don't Ask, Don't Tell. More to get into about LGBTQ service members. 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
0: Hey, this is John Parker. I really don't like it when summer ends. So when it does, I start planning my fall trip to Marquette, Michigan. Fall is legit gorgeous on the Fresh Coast, whether it's on the drive there or on a hike under a waterfall or strolling along Presque Isle Park. The reds and golds and oranges are crisp. Every fall, there is a lot to do. There's the paranormal lighthouse tour and eerie walks through Old Town Negaunee, not to mention the magic of the Northern Lights. The Fresh Coast Film Festival is the weekend of October 15th with over 70 films celebrating the Great Lakes and Upper Midwest. Every Saturday morning, you can shop the farmers market in Marquette's historic downtown, as well as the dozens of other stores. And of course, there are my favorites, Huron Bakery, the LGBTQ-owned Cafe Bodega, and Snowbound Books. This is why I've been traveling to Marquette twice a year for over a decade. Plan your adventure like I do at TravelMarquette.com. Welcome back to the Gailey Show. We're coming up on the bottom of the hour. I'm John Parker. This is our weekly episode we call Unpack This For Me, where we sit down with an expert guest to take a deep dive into an issue facing the LGBTQ and ally community. My guest is the co-founder and CEO of Out in National Security, Lucas Schleusener. We're talking about the repeal of Don't Ask, Don't Tell. We're celebrating the 15-year anniversary of the end of that law. Before the break, you were sort of talking about, you were talking about what happened between 1998 and 2011. And this is a period where other branches of the federal government are integrating. There are more queer people that are out in there, whereas not so much in the armed services because of Don't Ask, Don't Tell. There was something that you mentioned about, you know, if they were discovered, service members, were they looking?
1: Oh,
0: like,
1: yeah.
0: Were there investigators? They were actively, like, trying to find out, like, being said, like, hey, you know, John over there, he may be, and I'm going to go try and find the evidence of that? Or is it sort of a, we're going to wait until somebody gives us a tip?
1: Oh, no, there were people, all the services have their own, your listeners may know the TV show NCIS, all of the military branches have their own version of NCIS, and those people would, you know, cage gay bars, do things like that. You know, it was very easy to get people, because also, you know, people get caught telling lies, people eventually get dropped off at, you know, basic training or other military activities with a spouse or a partner, you know, people's phones get gone through, people's emails, lots and lots of stuff like that happens. But, you know, the original compromise policy was a promise to not pursue the gay people who wanted to serve. And of course, none of the services did that. And in fact, pursued a lot of gay people and a lot of lesbians and a lot of people that they took to be those things. There are, you know, interesting stories of, you know, women in particular who are perceived to be too butch, to be, you know, heterosexual. And there are stories of men who were treated, who were too effeminate, but were not queer, who got harassed under this policy. But the policy during wartime became a solvent because, you know, the Bush administration was using National Guard units. And so a lot of people went to war with their neighbors who they'd trained with. And more people were exposed to the absurdity of, you know, Frank here is an Arabic linguist. We're at war in Iraq and Afghanistan. And, you know, in Iraq, you need Arabic linguists. And you also need people who can read signals intelligence and do other stuff when interacting with terrorist groups. And they're just losing talented teammates. And so there ended up being friction inside the military where more and more people found the policy absurd. And a lot of people, as the military went through stop loss and other personnel challenges, were pretending not to see the policy. At the same time, the war made it a more urgent LGBTQ community demand. And it was sort of interlocked with the rise of marriage equality demands. And so Patrick Murphy, who was the first Iraq War veteran elected to Congress in 2006, who had plenty of gay friends, had been a supporter of Don't Ask, Don't Tell, had served with gay people, and then realized that this was ridiculous, ended up being the person who championed repeal in partnership with SLDN and the Human Rights Campaign and lots of other predecessor organizations. And so after President Obama won the election in November of 2008, it became a legislative priority. And sort of as a lesson learned from trying to jam through open service during the Clinton administration, the Obama administration, because it had become federal law rather than Pentagon policy, had to pass legislation and get the Pentagon to agree to a 6-month study to confirm that it would be okay if American gays served openly in the military. And at this point, every other NATO country except Turkey and Greece had open LGBT service. And the U.S. military was interoperable with all of those militaries in Afghanistan. So the U.S. military could respect the fact that, you know, there were gay colonels and master sergeants and master chiefs and quartermasters and whatever all across NATO. And so we finally caught up in 2011.
0: Are you saying we were the third to last?
1: Yeah, pretty much. Turkey still doesn't. Right.
0: Okay. So remind me, did President Obama campaign on this issue? Like the campaign trail in 08, he was like, we are going to undo this.
1: Yes.
0: Interesting, because he was against marriage at the time. So he was on board with repealing this and he followed through.
1: Yeah. Yeah.
0: That is good to know. Mm-hmm. What can you, dare I ask, since it is the 15-year anniversary, I mean, what were the, you know, they're doing this study, so was there the same level of pushback from the Pentagon, the veracity of it, that there was in 92 and 93, or was there more, like some people were like, please let's get rid of this, because it feels like in 92 and 93, it was uniformly like, no, we are not doing this. Forget you, Clinton. Whereas in 2011, was it the same level of, were they uniformly like, no, we're not going to do this?
1: No. I mean, when the, so in the long arc of legislation, all the service chiefs went and testified. And in particular, the Marine Corps commandant was very anti. On the other hand, stroke of midnight, don't ask, don't tell is repealed. The next day, the Marine Corps has a recruiting booth at the Tulsa LGBT Center. So, you know, the Marine Corps will, when orders change, salute and step out sharply. And, you know, I have to imagine that if you're a queer kid in Tulsa, Oklahoma, you're tougher than a lot of people who wash through Marine Corps basic. But yeah, there was some friction. You know, the Secretary of Defense was not necessarily in favor, neither was the chairman. But, you know, through congressional hearings and the complicated pressure, that moved. And Mike Mullen became a substantial advocate. Mike Mullen, then being the chairman, became an advocate for open service and then continued to be an advocate for open trans service later, because he, you know, came around to the idea that compelling service members to lie to the military and to their colleagues was corrosive to their oath, but also corrosive to the effectiveness of the force. I will also say that unlike 1993, when, you know, there was a minority in Congress that could support open LGBT service, you know, there was bipartisan support for open LGBT service in 2011.
0: I have to fit in another break here. This is just flying by. This
1: I know, so much stuff. So much stuff.
0: But it's really great history to recall as we are dealing with it, you know, the third iteration of this under the Trump administration. So we are, I'm going to fit in that break now for our listeners in all of the stations of Civic Media in Wisconsin. You're going to want to stay tuned to the top of the hour for Democracy Now! And then after that, Native Roots Radio. For right now, you are listening to The Gayle Show. See you on the flip side of this very quick break.
8: 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I'm Chris Caraggio.
9: A Dubai to Israel flight was forced to make an emergency landing after the co-pilot allegedly tried to stab the captain and crash the plane. Israeli Prime Minister Benjamin Netanyahu said a crew member and a passenger broke into the cockpit as the plane began to dive. A standby crew safely landed the plane in Saudi Arabia before continuing on to Tel Aviv. None of the passengers were injured in the incident and have now been reunited with their families. The Israeli defense minister has called this incident an attempted jihadist terror attack. Payroll processor ADP reports private sector hiring picked up in September after a brief slowdown. Employment rose by 90,000 for the month, up from a downwardly revised 36,000 in August. Education and health services led the growth with 55,000 new hires, while the financial activity sector lost 16,000 jobs. I'm Chris Caraggio, NBC News Radio.
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12: That's good. 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
15: You ever feel like you're not getting enough sleep? Well, here's some strange comfort. You are built that way. Of all the primates on Earth, humans sleep the least. That's according to anthropologist David Sampson, who for his new book, called The Sleepless Ape, actually climbed trees to study how chimpanzees sleep. His models predicted humans should sleep about 10 and a half hours a night, but most of us only get about 7. So we are evolutionary outliers. But here's the useful part. Sampson says if you are struggling with sleep, don't obsess over the sleep itself. Focus on getting back in sync with the sun. Let natural light wake you up in the morning, catch some daylight midday, and as the sun goes down, dim the lights and ease off the screens. Or put it another way, before you reach for supplements, try reaching for some sunlight. I'm Dr. Sanjay Gupta, helping you live a better life.
16: Time now for a quick look at our KKNW weather outlook. Mostly sunny skies through the rest of today, a high near 64. Increasing clouds tonight and a low around 51. A partly sunny Thursday expected with a high near 66, then warming up with more sunshine on Friday to near 69. Mostly sunny again for Saturday with a high near 67. Mostly sunny Sunday, high near 68.
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0: Welcome back to The Gailey Show. It is 33 minutes after the hour. I am your host, John Parker. This is our weekly Unpack This For Me episode when an expert guest joins us for the hour to unpack issues affecting the LGBTQ and allied community. Our guest today is unpacking for us the National LGBTQ Service Members and Veterans Day, which was September 20th, also the same day as the repeal of Don't Ask, Don't Tell, which this year we are celebrating the 15th anniversary of. We're also going to be talking about veteran care in the United States. My guest is Lucas Schleusener, who is a writer, educator, and national security strategist whose work examines service, institutional trust, democratic legitimacy, and LGBTQIA plus inclusion in national security institutions. He is the co-founder and chief executive officer of Out in National Security. Okay, so first of all, I just a point of clarification. So Obama campaigns on repealing Don't Ask, Don't Tell, and then nominates a defense secretary who's quasi against it?
1: No, he retains a defense secretary. For those of you who can't remember, he retained Robert Gates, who was Bush's last secretary of defense.
0: Right. So,
1: yeah. Okay. He retains that person, but the people underneath him are all essentially pro, but are not the people responsible for the execution of this.
0: Got it.
1: And so, yes.
0: Oh, yeah, go ahead.
1: Oh, no, that's all.
0: Okay. So, all right, we get repeal. It's done. The Marines are literally the next day recruiting at LGBTQ centers and pride festivals. So what happens next then? Because I imagine there must have been this weird, like, what's the right word for service members who I can't imagine they're like the next day were like, okay, I'm out to all of my friends or all of my colleagues. But what was that period like in terms of the transition?
1: I mean, it was interesting because, like, you know, DOD had a 6-month study period and then trained people to deal with the fact that, you know, homosexuals were serving with them, which leads to the incredibly funny. Yeah, no, like you had to have an orientation about this, apparently. And I will try to dig up some of the slides for that because they are quite striking. So there's a period where, you know, it is one way to think about the 6 months after this is it's the largest coming out since Stonewall, where a whole bunch of people in uniform finally get to stop lying.
0: Yeah.
1: Which is culturally and politically a big deal, but they still run headlong into a couple of barriers. Another thing the Clinton administration did was it passed a thing called the Defense of Marriage Act. So if you were in a same-sex marriage, which more and more same-sex couples in the military were, you could not receive equal benefits. So we have a very strange period where, you know, you could get married in Massachusetts or Illinois or Iowa or Minnesota, California for a brief period, but you could not get those same benefits. And only after Windsor in 2013 did DOD decide to use its old rules from pre-Loving v. Virginia, which was back when interracial marriage used to be illegal in parts of the country, to extend marriage benefits to service members and members of the National Guard based on which state they'd legally been married in to override local bans. And then after that, you know, Obergefell lifting the ban on marriage equality nationwide. Those are the next two big things.
0: Mm-hmm.
1: Underneath that, you know, that means if you're a spouse, you know, you can get on your partner's health insurance. That means you, if you're married, can get base housing for you and your family. It means your spouse can take your kids to the base doctor. It means you can shop at the PX. All of these things, you know, that, you know, we give service members and their families in recognition of the sacrifice they're making in terms of time and, you know, body and lives. And that's all really important in terms of family stability, family progress. Like, I know lots of people who I have friends where, like, you know, they were a lesbian couple and one of them went to Korea and the other one pretended to be the babysitter, just going to Korea with them.
0: Oh my God.
1: All of this stuff. And then, you know, DOD under Chuck Hagel and then under Secretary Carter, both of whom I work for, called countries around the world because the U.S. has bases all over the world and said, hey, look, we are now going to recognize service members' marriages. And when they come to Germany, South Korea, Japan, pretty much wherever, we are going to ask you whether or not the Status of Forces Agreement, which is a treaty essentially between our military and theirs, can you recognize this? And some countries were like, hey, we have marriage equality. That's fabulous. So like the UK was like, sure, whatever. Same with other countries. Other countries asked us to renegotiate, especially those that did not have marriage equality at the time and now do. And some asked us to wait. But what this did is it opened up career possibilities for LGBT service members in large numbers. Transformational, huge deal because The Pentagon employs one in every 100 Americans, and we, you know, ballpark estimate of service members across the active force, the National Guard and the reserve component is probably about 250,000 people somewhere in there. And so that means people can have the careers they want. They can take their families with them. People can go to service academies, a whole bunch of other stuff that is very important and makes the country more equitable. It's also important because this overlaps with marriage equality, and it removes a lot of the prohibitions that tell queer people that they are less than, right? This is also another prohibition the Obama administration got rid of was the Congress had put a ban on HIV positive people coming to the U.S. And the Obama administration ended that law as well. So all these different things that said, if you're queer, you're not fully American. And the Obama administration resoundingly changed the laws and changed the policies to say that you were. And then in the last step, in the last years of the administration, it lifted the ban on trans service, which is slightly different than Don't Ask, Don't Tell. Don't Ask, Don't Tell was congressional statute, and the ban on trans service is DOD regulations. And we can talk about that next if you would like.
0: One thing I just that strikes me about this, and I've learned in our conversations together over the past year. So when Don't Ask, Don't Tell is repealed, overnight, the Department of Defense, which they were obviously prior to this the day before on the 19th, but on the 20th of September 2011, the Department of Defense becomes the largest employer of queer people in the country.
1: Mm-hmm.
0: And then goes on because, right, we don't have Obergefell marriage equality until 2015. So now there's this 4-year period or 2-year period, I guess you said with DOMA, Windsor, that case, that they are now also advancing marriage equality in red states.
1: Yeah. Yeah. So like so in June of 2013, when we knew that Windsor was coming down, I wrote Chuck Hagel's Pride remarks, and those were super cool. And it was very exciting because Chuck Hagel, another Republican Secretary of Defense. And then, you know, we had our ceremony, and then a couple hours later, the Supreme Court decided Windsor. And so I got to write remarks for a press conference. And, you know, my friends in the DOD General Counsel's office had set this thing up where, okay, we are going to activate this old DOD rule, which is marriage by point of celebration. And this is another great, you know, I guess, magic school bus or schoolhouse rock lesson for folks listening. DOD pays for most of the National Guard in most of the country. And so DOD came out and said, okay, look, so we pay for the National Guard of Kansas and Alabama and Mississippi. And so for National Guard members, you know, if you get extra vacation time, if you need to cross state lines to get married, and if you get married somewhere else, we will start treating you National Guard member when you're on active duty as married, which is a huge multiplier for equality because that extends all of those benefits further into those states. And a lot of governors who did not want marriage equality were very angry about the fact that, you know, federalism was being used to help people who'd already volunteered, you know, to serve their country.
0: So where did the, was it an executive order? Where is the policy come into play that, because the Obama administration at the end of their time repealed it. Where is that policy? Is it an executive order? Is it, what is it that's saying now trans people can't serve in the military?
1: Sure. So until the end of the Obama administration, it is DOD internal personnel and readiness regulations as regards to gender affirming care, gender identity, all this stuff, because fortunately or not, DOD tends to intake current science, but needs to be prodded to update. So you may remember, you know, in the 2010s, gender dysphoria stopped being a mental illness, right? Especially for, you know, people who got gender confirmation surgery. And so instead of having to go to Congress and say, you know, we would like to pass a law making trans service irrevocable, Secretary of Defense Carter sat down with his joint chiefs and there's a position called the Undersecretary of Personnel and Readiness and said, okay, we're going to do this. How do we get there from here? Came up with a policy, announced it June of 2016. And then, of course, things happened. And for trans service, there are really two buckets. And it's a little distinct from gay service because if you're gay, you are still cisgender and all that. For trans service, it's can you join as someone who's already gender transitioned? So what is called accessions policy and then retentions policy. If you are, if you have this medical condition, which requires, you know, hormone replacement therapy, can you be retained? And what are those policies? And mm-hmm. those both had to be turned one direction. And this, of course, is part of that same story. This is a period of time, by the way, where we lifted a lot of the bans on what women could do in the military, which was another real problem. And so obviously the Trump administration took office. The Trump administration had a lot of political supporters who were very concerned about this and still are. And so say July of 2017, they released their executive order on Twitter, because that was how that rolled, revoking trans service. And that became a big point of complexity and litigation, because at that point they were not writing their executive orders with ChatGPT. They were, you know, doing them in Crayon. And so executing it became hard. The process became difficult. And then sort of, and, you know, my colleagues engaged in litigation. And basically the clock ran out in 2020, and Biden took office, revoked the executive order. Trans people could serve. Now we're back here again, trans people being banned. And that is part of the sort of, you know, what I've seen people describe as, and I don't think is wrong, the second lavender scare of all of the different ways this administration wants to drive queer people out of public life. Whether or not it's, you know, trans service members. At the start of this administration, they removed all of the employee resource groups. And those are, you know, affinity organizations inside the federal government for not only for LGBT people, but for women, for African-Americans, for Latinos, for parents of disabled children, for Jewish folks, for Christian folks, that sort of thing. And they did that because a lot of those groups, if you are a federal employee, are a safe space, a space to build community, a space to be mentored and sponsored, and a space to actually create accountability in your workplace when your workplace is not, you know, fully treating you with respect.
0: And to advocate for change, as it did 20 years ago.
1: Yep. And so all of those groups have had to go back underground. Not surprisingly, a lot of LGBT federal employees have been targeted and harassed by the likes of Laura Loomer. And there are other organizations that have targeted, you know, people who on their social media or on their LinkedIn have pronouns in bio or a pride flag, or, you know, they went to a pride festival and have rainbow face paint on. So clearly, you know, they're bad. And so, you know, there's a substantial chilling effect right now about who can be part of the federal government and who can be honestly part of the federal government. And, you know, the nice thing is that a lot of these people can find places to go in the private sector, but the federal government is losing talent, and it's a really bad cultural signal to say, we're not going to include you because you are a disfavored group. And then since we last spoke, the VA, which never had Don't Ask, Don't Tell, and has and happens to be the nation's largest LGBTQ healthcare provider, they revoked their gender-affirming care directives, and then they recently destroyed, they had a thing called the LGBTQ care coordinator system, where, you know, they couldn't hire enough LGBTQ-trained care providers. They could have people sit regionally and guide the quality of care for the you know, 1.5 to 2 million LGBT people of the 9 million veterans who get care through the VA. And so that's, you know, there's an erosion of, and there's a breach of the promises we made to these people by the federal government. But, you know, we're lucky enough to work with state governments that are working to fill that gap.
0: Mm-hmm. I've got a minute left here, and this is such a question, and I am famous for asking huge questions and then going, okay, let's take a break. But maybe we'll set it up and then we can talk about it when we come back. I'm curious how the courts are weighing in here when it comes to, because Don't Ask, Don't Tell was congressional legislation, as you've said, whereas a lot of these other policies are coming from the executive branch, and the executive branches change, you know, at least every 8 years. So I'm curious how the courts have stepped in here to say, you know, because the courts kind of tripped him up, Trump, in his first term when it came to a ban on trans service members. This go around, there's still cases, but they are right now trying to and being successful, I believe, in kicking out trans service members. So we're gonna pick that up there, the court perspective of this, when we come back. Keep it tuned here. 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
0: Welcome back to The Gailey Show. We're coming up on the top of the hour. It is our weekly Unpack This For Me episode. Our guest is Lucas Schleusener, who is the co-founder and chief executive officer of Out in National Security. We are talking about National LGBTQ Service Members and Veterans Day, which is September 20th, and we're on the 15-year anniversary of the repeal of Don't Ask, Don't Tell. Luke, before the break, my question is about the courts, but I think maybe it's more about stability. You know, the legislation from Congress, even though it was wrong, provided stability over a period of time. When you've got presidential administrations that are going to constantly be swinging back and forth on this issue, it creates chaos within the Pentagon, within the Department of Defense. So, and I don't know, where are the courts landing on this in terms of, I'm sure the Supreme Court's like, you know, we want kings again. President Trump is a king. Let him do whatever the heck he wants. But are other courts taking into account stability here and the ability of like, look, we can't keep constantly going back and forth on this issue?
1: So courts are mostly not taking up the question of stability. Right now, there are three active cases in three different circuits. There's one here in the D.C. circuit that your listeners may have heard of. It's called Talbot v. Trump. Mm-hmm. There is in New Jersey, there's Ireland v. Hegseth. And then Schilling is out in the Ninth Circuit in Washington State. And those are all brought by different trans service members. The one here in the D.C. circuit is the furthest along. And that is being heard by Judge Anna Reyes. And that case is hinging on whether or not this policy fits under the vast powers that the presidency has and the commander in chief has for national security, military readiness, all that stuff. Or is this being done out of animus? And, you know, it is supposed to go up from her through the full DC circuit to the Supreme Court. And, you know, she's found substantial reason to believe that there's animus here as opposed to like a national security concern. And there's plenty of documentary evidence proving that, both in terms of public statements and memoranda and other things that have been collected, as well as expert witness testimony provided by former service secretaries and military readiness experts. But, you know, and she expanded the class of people who can be protected to theoretically everyone who's still in. The administration went to the Supreme Court last June and got approval to enforce the policy while litigation's ongoing. So even though theoretically, when you engage in litigation, you're supposed to prevent this kind of harm, the Supreme Court gave a green light to this kind of harm. And we're at about half of the trans service members, active guard and reserve of the 4,300 have been found and pushed out. I will also say the administration is taking extraordinary steps to achieve that goal. They are catching people at their annual physicals, asking, you know, have you ever been diagnosed with gender dysphoria? They are searching medical records to see if someone has ever been diagnosed with gender dysphoria, which, yes, if you have digital medical records, you can search those. That is not what those digital medical records are for. The administration has also constructed the hearing boards for discharges to only point one direction. So no matter what a good service member you are, no matter the fact that you were previously fit to be deployed on a submarine or fly a fighter jet or be a tuba player in the Air Force or whatever, you are getting unequal expulsion. And the administration has also taken some extraordinary steps. There are people who, the services tend to have a policy for people who get out close to 20 years, they get a 20-year pension. Mm-hmm. And some of the services started to process people's paperwork on the assumption that we are, you know, we're medically retiring you. You're no longer medically fit to serve. And so these people are like, cool, I'm at, you know, 17 and a half, 18 and a half, 19 years. And those people get their 20-year pension and that has been revoked. So, you know, the administration is going out of its way to hinder things. And so it is a, it's not going great. I also want to highlight the fact that, you know, kicking service members out costs us about $500 million in education and training that the service members have undertaken. And it costs, you know, depending on which type of service member you're replacing, somewhere between $10 and $20 million to replace each individual service member. So yeah, that is a snapshot of the courts, and that is a snapshot of what money we are wasting.
0: Can you unpack for our listeners the difference between animus and a national security concern?
1: Sure. So there is a relatively famous Supreme Court case called Rosker v. Goldberg. Rosker v. Goldberg was a group of men who sued asking why women were not eligible for the draft. And the Supreme Court came back and said, we're not touching this. The commander-in-chief and the Pentagon get to decide military readiness. So that is where I think this is headed. In terms of animus, what we're talking about is questions of discrimination, right? Like they're not, the administration has gone out of its way to say, for example, you know, gender-affirming care makes you unfit to serve. However, DOD lets people recover from all sorts of medical services and all sorts of medical treatments before serving again. You know, people can get cancer and pass the fitness test and go out and do things. They can break an arm. They can break a bone. They can, you know, variety of difficulties. And it's especially funny because right now the military has a policy to help cisgender men who are low testosterone get gender-affirming care. So they are at the right level of testosterone. But they are arguing at the same time, cross their terminology, hormone treatment makes someone unready. So you have this snapshot where they are saying some

0: Unfortunately, you know, it's important not to have high hopes for this Supreme Court and where this is going to end up.
1: Well, that's what I was going to ask here, and I've got literally like I've got 25 seconds for a response here. Did the Supreme Court tip its hand when it said, yeah, go ahead? You know, the litigation's ongoing, but go ahead and start discharging people.
0: Oh, I think so. I mean, like, they're going to, I assume the court will, the case will come before the court sometime next year, and the court will come back with, well, everyone's kicked out already, so we're not going to do anything. Mm-hmm. Or they're going to say something to the effect of, you know, we're not going to interfere in the executive branch setting personnel policy. And those are both live options.
1: Yeah. Okay. Folks, connect with Luke and Out in National Security at outinnationalsecurity.org. On social media, you can find them on almost all the platforms. Just search for Out in NatSec, NATSEC. Luke, it's always so great to see you. Thank you for joining us again here today.
0: Good to see you, John. Happy to share with your listeners, and I look forward to seeing you again.
1: All right, folks, that's it for us today. Until tomorrow, keep it queer, America.
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3: I'm Dr. Anthony Lizowitz, and this is Climate Connections. Jonathan Klein says the students he met at a climate protest in 2019 were angry. He had taken his daughter and her friends to a school strike in San Francisco, where thousands of students were protesting for climate action. He says the kids were frustrated with adults for not doing more when they have the power to do so, and for not preparing students for a climate-altered future.
4: It was like the rage that I heard from them, you know, the outrage and the clarity that this has to change.
3: Klein had spent years working in education, but after the protest, he started learning more about climate change. And soon he co-founded the nonprofit Undaunted K-12, which advocates for climate action in schools.
4: If our goal is to prepare young people for the future, then rising generations' futures are going to be deeply shaped by extreme weather and climate change, and in fact are already being shaped and disrupted by extreme weather. And so this is not somebody else's work. This is our work.
3: His group promotes climate education for students, tracks the impact of extreme weather on schools, and helps schools become more efficient with new HVAC systems and other appliances. So both schools and students are better prepared for some of the challenges of climate change. Climate Connections is produced by the Yale Center for Environmental Communication. 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
5: Well, good afternoon. It's Eric Ryder here with you on KKNW. We are headed towards 2 o'clock. Time for a quick look at our traffic. Southbound I-5 from the U District on down to Denny is stop and go at this hour, and finding some slowing in the Fife area as well. Northbound I-5 sees some slowing around South Jackson, again around 520. 405, southbound congestion from Richards Road in Bellevue on down to Coal Creek Parkway and heavy in the Kirkland area. Otherwise, things looking very good around the Sound. A little bit of slowing southbound 167 just south of Algona as well. Temperatures now 61 degrees here in the sunshine. Stay tuned. Coming up, it's the Rick Smith Show, bringing you the voice of the working class.
6: 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I'm Chris Caraccio.
7: The co-pilot on a flight from Dubai to Israel is under arrest after allegedly trying to stab the captain and crash the plane. Adam Polo, a passenger on the flight, shared his account of the incident.
8: And suddenly there was a big drop. In the first couple of seconds or the first second, it felt like a normal air pocket that you sometimes have in flights. But then it became drastic.
7: Israeli Prime Minister Benjamin Netanyahu said a member of the plane's crew and a passenger were able to break into the cockpit as the plane began to dive. A standby crew luckily was on board, and they were able to safely make an emergency landing in Saudi Arabia before continuing on to Tel Aviv. The Israeli Defense Minister has called the incident an attempted jihadist terror attack. President Trump says the last American forces are leaving Iraq. Speaking today from the White House, he called the Iraqi campaign a quagmire for America and said there's been some very bad decision-making before he took office. U.S. forces initially withdrew in 2011 after toppling Saddam Hussein in 2003, then returning in 2014 to battle ISIS as part of Operation Inherent Resolve. Payroll

0: Processor ADP reports that private job creation was up in September. Liz Warner has more.
1: In its latest survey out this week, the company says employment rose by 90,000 for the month. That is much higher than the downwardly revised 36,000 in August. Most of the growth from this recent report was in the education and health services sectors, with 55,000 new hires, while the financial activity sector lost 16,000 jobs. The ADP survey only tracks private hiring, but economists view it as a good indication of what we can expect for Friday's government jobs report.
0: The first woman in Tennessee to be executed in more than 200 years got a reprieve this morning. The U.S. Court of Appeals Sixth Circuit issued the stay for death row inmate Krista Pike after further court review. This comes after the U.S. Supreme Court denied Pike's final request to stop the execution.
2: I'm Chris Caraggio, NBC News Radio.
3: Time now for a quick look at our KKNW weather outlook. Mostly sunny skies through the rest of today, a high near 64. Increasing clouds tonight and a low around 51. A partly sunny Thursday expected with a high near 66. Then warming up with more sunshine on Friday to near 69. Mostly sunny again for Saturday with a high near 67. Mostly sunny Sunday, high near 68.
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5: It's time for the Rick Smith Show. 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
6: And welcome, brothers, sisters, working class heroes. This is the Rick Smith Show. Thanks so much for being here. Today on the big program, lots to get to, lots to talk about. You know, they call the United States Senate the world's greatest deliberative body. At least that's what my high school civics teacher said. 100 of the best and the brightest, the best this country has to offer. The scholars of the day, the thoughtful, you know, the ones who are you know, just not in a hurry, not like the House, not following the rages and the angers and the passions of the people in the moment, but more deliberative, more cerebral. The folks who are supposed to sit in those big leather chairs and think hard about big issues like war or health care, the prices of groceries, whether working people will ever be able to retire with dignity. You know, the issues of our time. And yet, on Tuesday, some of those so-called best and brightest held a hearing with former special counsel Jack Smith. And what did we get? Well, what we got was right-wing talk radio with a gavel. We got a circus, a clown show. And let's start right with the star of the show, the ringmaster extraordinaire of this clown show, Missouri Senator Eric Schmidt. Eric Schmidt had props in everything, walked in with poster board. You know he's serious when he's got poster board. And he walked in like a kid at a science fair who didn't actually do his own work, but was told his project was a stone-cold slam dunk blue ribbon winner. He was going to be what everybody talked about. And oh, is he? Because he on this poster board, he had some text messages from Jack Smith's staff dated February 3rd, 2024. He thought this was it, man. And evidently, we learn minutes later that's the day after Fannie Willis and Nathan Wade admitted that they were having an affair down in Georgia. And Schmidt, being the kid with the science fair, basically goes, you know, I gotcha. I've cracked the case. I've got it all. This text poster board that a staffer spent so much time putting together. I got you, oh boy. Because he thinks the text proved Jack Smith snuck off like a thief in the night to Atlanta for a Hawks game and maybe a secret meeting with Georgia prosecutors. Because, yeah, those two go together really well. So he leans into the microphone and says, I don't think you know we have this stuff. So I'll give you a moment to process it so you don't perjure yourself. And you can see him. He was peacock proud, man. He was at full attention. And you got Jack Smith squinting at the poster board, trying to figure out what's on it. And he's going, oh, no, hang on. because he's trying to figure it out. Turns out he wasn't actually ever at a Hawks game. It was an Iowa Hawkeyes game, we then find out. He went to the University of Maryland to see Caitlin Clark play. Caitlin Clark played for the Iowa Hawkeyes, not the Atlanta Hawks, the Hawkeyes. And you would think a United States senator trying to accuse someone of perjury on national television because one of his staff people couldn't tell the difference between an NBA team and a Big Ten women's basketball team, you would think maybe just, I don't know, would have a little bit of due diligence, touch, maybe have a second staffer. But here's the thing, it gets better. Talking Points memo checked the seating chart, which, you know, was one of the first things that I thought, like, okay. The text asked about 109 row 1, section 109 row 1. At the arena in Atlanta, section 109 doesn't have numbers. They use letters, like a lot of places. So there literally is no row 1. So the seat that Schmidt built his entire conspiracy theory on, the whole thing, doesn't actually exist. And it's something that, you know, 30 seconds on one of the ticket apps, you could have figured out. It would have taken just a minute or two. And when Democrats asked him to let Smith see the evidence, you know, let him actually see what he's being accused of, Schmidt moved on and said, I think you've already perjured yourself. And that they would put it into some file or some nonsense. But then he finished, even after being corrected about the Iowa Hawkeyes, Atlanta Hawks thing, he finishes strong. Because he tells Jack Smith that he's going to go down, Smith will go down as a total dirtbag. And I was thinking about that. I go, you know, I think you're going to go down as the guy who confused the Hawks with the Hawkeyes. At least that's what your Wikipedia page says now. And I do believe someone is going to scribble Hawkeyes on your tombstone. That's going to stick with you. That's going to stick. And here's my other bets. Somewhere in a Senate office building, there's a staffer, you know, the one who built the poster, the one who put it together. I'll bet he's updating his resume right now. And I'm going to say it's a he, because I don't think a woman would have made that kind of stupid mistake, because she would have known Caitlin Clark played for the Iowa Hawkeyes. And I'd also bet that staffer, for the next 30 years, every new intern that comes on Capitol Hill is going to hear that story. There's going to be somebody who's going to put his arm around and go, kid, check your facts. Remember the Hawkeyes. And, you know, maybe this could be one of Trump's, you know, PSAs. You know, remember the Hawkeyes. Maybe. I got to tell you, though, that poster going to be a legendary cautionary tale. They really should frame it. I think it has to go in the Smithsonian, to be honest. But here's the weird thing. Schmidt wasn't alone in his buffoonery. Never fail. In comes Louisiana Senator John Kennedy, who asks Smith if he believed in the Tooth Fairy, if he believed in the Easter Bunny. He asked Smith whether he was out on the quad playing Frisbee during constitutional law at Harvard. I'm not sure what the questioning was, but he then said that you know, Jack Smith made him want to throw up in his mouth. And I go, look, if you're looking in the mirror, that should do it. And again, he wasn't the only one. Ted Cruz didn't disappoint. He went all Broadway, dragging in Javier from Les Mis. And this isn't an oversight. This is open mic night. This is guess what it is. And don't take my word for what this was really about. Josh Hawley, right out of the meeting, the second the meeting's over, said, I think we kind of know what we know. And I don't know what that means, but they know what they know. And he said that it's up to the Department of Justice to prosecute him for perjury or try to have him disbarred. And you go, well, there it is. The whole point of this is retribution. It's payback. It's not about facts. It's not about answers. It's not about good governance. It's a setup. It's a kangaroo court to hang a perjury charge on a career public servant whose only crime was doing what he was appointed to do and follow the evidence. And the weird thing is they couldn't even set up the mousetrap to catch him. Now, to be fair, there was one Republican, one who didn't humiliate himself. That was Tom Tillis. Because Tillis looked around and said, I think it's fascinating how people want to pick up the mantle of a vindictive prosecution when their guy's not in office. He said, I think we all need to be mindful of how we behave and how we are perceived. He even said he hopes somebody finds out who's responsible for the thugs who stormed the Capitol and injured over 100 police officers. And I'm like, you know, good for him. About time. But he's not running for office. It's easy to have a spine when you've already cleared out your desk. That's not a profile in courage. That's an exit interview. Meanwhile, the country's on fire. Gas prices are through the roof. Healthcare is crushing families. Working people are drowning in problems Republican policies created. And the United States Senate spends 4 hours getting a basketball game wrong. We deserve better than this, folks. We deserve a Senate, not a sideshow. And, oh, by the way, Senator Schmidt, one more thing. Go Hawkeyes. Right back. I'm Rick Smith, and this is Labor History in 2. On this day in labor history, the year was 1919. That was the day that began the Elaine Massacre. The massacre took place in Arkansas, where more than 100 black farmers and sharecroppers were gunned down for daring to organize their labor. The year before, a black farmer by the name of Robert L. Hill had founded the Progressive Farmers and Household Union of America. Union members pooled their money to purchase land. They also hired a lawyer to sue planters who did not give black tenant cotton farmers their fair share of the profits. The group grew in membership in the Arkansas Delta region, including near the town of Elaine in Phillips County. But white landowners would not allow this challenge to their power. Armed white militias came to a church where the union was holding a meeting. The black attendees were also armed. Gunfire broke out. In response, white posses and federal troops unleashed a wave of terror across Phillips County. Hundreds of black residents were arrested. At least 100 black Arkansans were killed. Some estimates of those murdered is considerably higher. 5 white people also died. 122 black men and women were charged with murder. 12 were given the death sentence. No white vigilante, however, was ever charged. The convicted African Americans appealed their cases. One appeal for 6 of the defendants went all the way to the U.S. Supreme Court, where it was overturned in a landmark ruling. The year of 1919 was one of the deadliest years of violence against African Americans in U.S. history. Civil rights activist James Weldon Johnson called those bloody months the Red Summer. 26 race riots left thousands of African Americans homeless and hundreds dead from Chicago to Washington, D.C. to Omaha.

0: Welcome back to the Rick Smith Show. 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
1: So our quote of the day comes from Richard Painter. You may remember Richard. He was George W. Bush's White House ethics czar. And the fact that I'm quoting someone from the W administration tells you how bad things are. And look, Trump's PSA campaign has even gotten this guy's attention because he says, look, quote, you watch all three ads, they're sheer propaganda. He says, this is increasingly looking like what authoritarian governments do to promote their leaders. Increasingly looking like? No, this is exactly what they do. And I got to be honest, the White House propaganda director, Stephen Chung, on Sunday posted on Twitter, don't let the fake news get away with their lies about our epic public service announcements that have been running on TV. Epic public. So I guess that it's not propaganda. It's epic public service. And here to share some thoughts about the epic public service announcement that seems to be getting a lot of bipartisan criticism, I've asked Joe Spielberger to come share some thoughts with us. Joe's a senior policy counsel there at the Project on Government Oversight, POGO. You can check out their website, pogo.org. Joe, thanks for taking time for us.
2: Thanks for having me on, Rick.
1: So Richard Painter, look, I'm not a big fan of the Bush era, but when someone like that comes out and goes, sheer propaganda. This is what authoritarian governments do. Anybody listening?
2: Well, I mean, people are listening, and you and Mr. Painter, I think, hit the nail right on the head. These ads are essentially political propaganda. There's no public service or educational value to them. They basically echo previous campaign advertisements. They use typical campaign slogans and talking points. And you're right, this is the type of messaging and government spending of taxpayer dollars that we more associate with authoritarian regimes.
1: Yeah, I mean, then throw this with the, take these ads with the giant signs on the Department of Labor and other government buildings of a giant Trump head. And you go, are we in North Korea? I mean, even if you're wearing the red hat, you've got to be uncomfortable with what's going on here.
2: Yeah, I think this is an issue that should unite anyone in the country, regardless of partisan politics. We know that whoever you are, you work very hard for your paycheck. And when we pay federal taxes, we want to assume that that tax money is going to support critical infrastructure projects, government services and benefits that go back to the community. And I don't think any taxpayer should wonder whether their hard-earned taxpayer dollars are being used to fund political propaganda.
1: $1.5 million. And you go, look, it's not a lot of money in the grand scheme of things. But I'll tell you, when you're taking food out of the mouths of children, when you're kicking people off the rolls of the insured, $1.5 million could have done something better than what the White House is calling epic public service. Now let's look at the three epic public service. The first one, I guess, aired last Wednesday. It's of Trump talking about communism and tax cuts and something about manufacturing and defending law and order. The second one was scenes of, I guess, Mount Rushmore at night, with more of his speech from the July, the 4th of July spiel that he gave at the 250th. And then the last one, the creepiest of all of them, him just walking down a hall, blathering on about warmongers and communism. And just I look at it and I'm going, I don't quite get where the public service is. It looks like a campaign ad to me. Walks like a duck, quacks like a duck. Walk me through your thoughts on those three.
2: Oh, yeah, absolutely. I mean, some of your listeners might be familiar with previous public service announcements coming from the government that could have real educational value, whether it's about issuing public health guidance or helping people to be able to better access resources and services in their communities. But this, has no public service benefits to it. It just looks and appears strictly like typical campaign advertisements that we see, basically on the campaign trail.
1: See, I'm old enough to remember. I'm old enough to remember Pueblo, Colorado. I'm old enough to remember that you could send away from brochures, and they used to run ads. They would say, hey, get your brochure from Pueblo, Colorado, on a wide array of topics. Those were public service announcements. This, I'm not sure what the public service is, other than, you know, serving dear leader's ego.
2: Right, exactly. And again, you know, this is why we have been pleased to see that there has been bipartisan pushback in Congress from some prominent Democrats and prominent Republicans. And again, at the end of the day, you know, this should be an issue of concern for anybody, regardless of partisan politics, because you want to know that your hard-earned taxpayer dollars are being spent in appropriate ways and ways that will be in the public interest, and not to fund partisan messaging. And the thing that I'll emphasize on this point is that, you know, again, regardless of who's in power, which administration, partisan politics, you know, if this is allowed to move forward and continue without that pushback, it sets a dangerous precedent.
1: And that's the important part for my red hat crowd. We're going, oh, just Donald Trump being Donald Trump. Wait till the next guy, because there will be a Democrat who's in that office who, if this is going to be the precedent, I got to think they're going to want to do the same thing, right?
2: Exactly. You know, and again, this is why it's important to push back now, because we don't want a future Democratic president or a future Republican president misspending taxpayer dollars to support partisan political interests.
1: Now, what do you say, Joe? Every once in a while, my elected leader, Scott Perry, is my congressman. I'm hoping come November, he's on the unemployment line. But, you know, every so often they send me flyers going, hey, look at what we did. Look how great we are. You know, you're fortunate you put me in because I'm fighting for, you know, name the issue. And they get to send that out on the taxpayer's dime because they're, quote unquote, educating us. Why is this different than that? And maybe shouldn't we be looking at some of those communications as well?
2: I think it's a fair point. I think a big difference here is that. I mean, this is about fundamentally, you know, taxpayer dollars from across the country being able to fund, you know, national TV ads with no public interest information or public service information, you know, just strictly politics. But to your point, you know, this is one of the most important things that people across the country can do. Is you have a right to demand, regardless of who your representative in Congress is, you know, you should demand that they take on this important issue and ensure that, you know, we're seeing federal spending of taxpayer dollars in ways that are truly in service of people and communities across the country.
1: When you first saw the ads, you know, what was your initial reaction? You know, I'll share with mine when you're done. But what was your initial reaction when you saw the ads?
2: I mean, you know, like we've been saying, you know, there's no public service information there. It just seems like, you know, typical campaign advertisements, you know, things that we saw in previous campaigns using, you know, similar slogans and imagery and things like that. So,
1: I mean, were you outraged? Was it one of those things that got you like, can you believe this? Because I've had some people who are like, can you believe they're doing this? And I'm like, yeah, I fully expect this kind of stuff. There's nothing surprising to me at all in this. And in fact, when I saw, especially the last one of him just hammering on, you know, this is never going to be a communist country, you know, doing the whole Red Scare thing, I'm like, you know, actually, it kind of shows their desperation of just how bad their policies have been, that they've got to resort to the Red Scare stuff. We got to dig that up from the 50s to try and scare people into voting for them.
2: Yeah, exactly. I mean, like you said, I don't think there was any surprise or shock value in it. You know, it just seemed like typical campaign advertisement that we've become accustomed to over the past several years and going back even further than that.
1: So is this a Hatch Act violation? I hear that being thrown around a lot, and because there's a lot that falls under it. And I know we love to, it's a Hatch Act violation, even though I don't think most people know what the Hatch Act is. So real quick, can you give us a refresher on what that is? And does this Does this violate that act?
2: Sure. So there are actually several different prohibitions in law, including the Hatch Act, that are implicated here. So federal law is very clear about restricting the use of taxpayer funds to fund partisan campaign advertisements and pay for campaign-related expenses. So that's very clear. There have been appropriations riders as well, preventing the use of unauthorized funds towards publicity or propaganda. And the Hatch Act is certainly implicated here as well. For those who aren't familiar, the Hatch Act has been on the books for decades, and it restricts the ability of most federal civil servants from using their official positions, time on the job, resources for the furtherment of partisan politics. And while the Hatch Act exempts the president and the vice president, it covers, you know, most other White House personnel. There was reporting just today that says that this funding for these ads came from Customs and Border Protection. And so one of the things that we'll be looking for is the Office of Special Counsel, which is the entity that is authorized to investigate and enforce the Hatch Act, to investigate very clearly to determine where and how the Hatch Act was potentially violated.
1: Yeah, I've heard that, and I've also heard we should have the DOJ or we should have this or that. And I'm going, I guess, dumb question. Who appoints the people who lead those things? And do you think the loyalists, that the patronage hires that Trump has put into place, really are going to go against him?
2: Well...
1: Just asking the question, because it seems, you know, our government is full of a bunch of people who, you know, a bunch of patronage hires who know what happens when they cross. They usually get fired. So it just seems like, I don't know, there's a bunch of yes people over there who are never going to do their jobs when it comes to him. Now, if it was some frontline worker who, through their union, was out handing out flyers, we're going to come down them with the full force of the federal government. But this, well, you know, it's an epic public service.
2: Yeah, exactly. And historically, you know, there's really been a type of double standard in Hatch Act enforcement. What we see is that it has been utilized as a critical tool against rank and file in federal agencies across the government, and it has been almost impossible to get any type of meaningful accountability from higher level senior officials, including White House personnel.
1: So, you know, when Republicans are back home doing their running for office, this has got to be something that's coming up. Do you think this hurts Republican candidates? Do you think this could potentially be another one of those, you know, Trump stepping on the message, causing another fire that has to be put out by? And I'm hoping that is it. I'm hoping that in districts across this country, people are going, hey, what's your guy doing? And aren't you supposed to be Mr. Power of the Purse there in Congress? Aren't you supposed to be reining this stuff in? I'm hoping those questions are being asked in districts across this country.
2: Yeah, exactly. And again, I mean, this is why it has been important to see this bipartisan pushback, again, from prominent Democrats and prominent Republicans in Congress. And it's important for people in communities across the country to be really asking their representatives, regardless of party, to, you know, push back against unauthorized spending and to make sure that hard-earned taxpayer dollars are being spent in ways that get back to communities and not for partisan political propaganda and operations. Yeah.
1: It is ironic, though, that they took the money from Customs and Border Enforcement. Of course they took it from there. If they couldn't take it from children's lunch programs, of course they were going to take it away from the border. It just seems like you can't write this stuff, Joe.
2: Every day is something different, that's for sure.
1: Every day is. Do you think there'll be a number four? Or will the administration, any guesses? If you were doing the betting app, will there be a number four ad, or will they kind of pull back?
2: Well, I've learned not to confidently bet on anything these days. I think it really depends. I think, you know, this is one reason why it's important to see this bipartisan pushback. And we hope that there will be more media attention given to this issue. We hope to see Congress utilizing every authority in its power to really get accountability for this unauthorized spending.
1: Another thing, once November happens, and if Democrats take back the House, another thing to investigate and another thing to, you know, maybe we got to shore up. Maybe there's a lot of stuff that needs to be done to clarify just how far you can go in some of these spots. But Joe Spielberger, I appreciate you taking time for us. Great stuff. Hope you come back and talk to us again real soon.
2: Absolutely. Thanks so much, Rick.
1: Thanks so much. Want to hear your thoughts. What did you think of the ads? Like I said, I wasn't surprised at all. I actually don't have any outrage because this is what I expect of them. But I want to hear your thoughts. Rick at TheRickSmithShow.com. Quick break. Right back. Stick around.
3: 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I'm Chris Caraccio.
4: The co-pilot on a flight from Dubai to Israel is under arrest after allegedly trying to stab the captain and crash the plane. Israeli Prime Minister Benjamin Netanyahu said a member of the plane's crew and a passenger were able to break into the cockpit as the plane began to dive. A standby crew luckily was on board, and they were able to safely make an emergency landing in Saudi Arabia before continuing on to Tel Aviv. The Israeli Defense Minister has called the incident an attempted jihadist terror attack. President Trump says the last American forces are leaving Iraq. Speaking today from the White House, he called the Iraqi campaign a quagmire for America. U.S. forces initially withdrew in 2011 after toppling Saddam Hussein in 2003, then returning in 2014 to battle ISIS as part of Operation Inherent Resolve. The first woman in Tennessee to be executed in more than 200 years got a reprieve this morning. The U.S. Court of Appeals Sixth Circuit issued the stay for death row inmate Krista Pike after further court review. I'm Chris Caraccio, NBC News Radio.
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0: Welcome back to the Rick Smith Show. 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
1: So I know my kids think working as a video game designer would be the dream job. And in fact, I think one of my son's friends is actually trying to pursue that line of work. And it sounds like it'd be a great gig, wouldn't it? You sit around and play video games all day long. I mean, in the movies, it looks awesome. You know, take lunch when you want, do what you want, play some video games, be around your friends, you know, all kinds of stuff. But reality and fantasy, generally two different things. And my next guest, Alex Wiggins, got a piece out that the video game industry is brutally, is the headline. But now it's unionizing. And that's why I've asked Alex Wien to come share some thoughts. He's a reporter over at Mother Jones Magazine. You can check out their website, motherjones.com. Alex, thanks for taking time for us.
6: Yeah, thanks for having me on, Rick.
1: So look, it sounds like a great gig, man. It sounds awesome. I get to play video games all day long. I get to be around my friends. I get to, you know, hang out. And it sounds like a great gig and get paid for it on top of it. That's the movies. What's real life?
6: Yeah, unfortunately, it isn't real life. There is a kind of culture that's ingrained within the video game industry, especially AAA games, which are like the big blockbuster ones like GTA 6 that's coming out, World of Warcraft. So a lot of these have something called crunch time, where these big games have a deadline. Maybe it's a holiday. Maybe it's like an announcement that came years back, but you have to make that deadline. And the culture is working like 100-hour weeks, massive overtime, and just kind of being just treated as like a cog in this machine rather than a worker who has passion for video games and truly like an art form of people who are enjoying it also when they get to play the game.
1: Yeah, but you know, I would have someone push back and say, well, if it's what you truly want to do, it's not work, because I'm sure you've heard this phrase, if you love what you do, you never work a day in your life. So you might want to, you know, like, look, listen to these tech CEOs. They love what they do. They work 100 hours a week every week, and for them it's great. Why not it be the mission instead of just a job there, Alex?
6: Well, at the end of the day, these are workers. Like, it is, yes, something that they are passionate about, but like your job isn't your life. Like we all know that. And so this really became a big problem around like the initial years of the COVID pandemic and kind of the aftermath of that. So we talked about the crunch time period where it's almost ingrained in the video game like culture already.
1: Right.
6: But with like the initial years of the COVID pandemic, I include myself in this where there was way more demand to play video games, right? So that increased demand saw in the years after that a bunch of investment. So you got mergers, acquisitions, all of that kind of stuff. So now game developers we're going to talk about later, Microsoft owns them. So you have companies that are not really have any knowledge or background in video games getting into that space. And then after a lot of the like early part of the COVID pandemic, that demand went down as people started like returning to work and like back to life. And so that demand went down, but those mergers and everything else were still happening. So then the CEOs, I guess, their reaction to it is cost cutting because now they have all this money stacked into it. It's not making as much. So that's the reaction. And therefore that exacerbates that crunch culture. It exacerbates the amount of work that workers are doing and the amount of workers that are hired to do each project. So yes, like they love games, but also the industry is just collapsing.
1: So basically it's the new factory is what you're telling me. You know, they got a deadline they got to meet. So we're going to push everybody to the brink, and then it's feast or famine. When it's all dried up, we're done with you. You're on your own. While the company, while these franchises are making billions of dollars, while these executives are lining their pockets hundreds of times what the average worker makes, it's still the desperation class for the people who are actually producing the games, if I'm hearing you right.
6: Yeah, that's right, Rick.
1: So the question then becomes, because, you know, as I've said, you know, people organize for various reasons, wages being part of it, but more importantly, conditions, you know, hours, family life work balance, that kind of stuff. Walk me through what these 1,900 workers, what they fought for and what protections are going to matter to them, especially during times of layoff.
6: Yeah, that's a good question. So, yeah, as you mentioned, a lot of it is job protections, especially remote work too, wage increases. And so what these 1,900 workers eventually kind of came to was we're talking about this one video game developer called Blizzard. So they make games like Overwatch, World of Warcraft, stuff like that. And each unit basically had like their own union. So basically the World of Warcraft team had their own unit, and they all kind of combined together because like these problems are kind of go across the video game industry.
1: Yeah, they're like, universal. Be in one because you don't want to be pitted against the other ones.
6: Right. Yeah. So basically like they came to that realization, right? So like, during bargaining took like through the span of like a couple years to like 4 years, depending on like what unit you were in. They had a neutrality agreement, a labor neutrality agreement between CWA, the Communications Workers of America, who were representing these Blizzard workers, and Microsoft. And I think like Microsoft had, during like 2022, which when this agreement happened, they were acquiring a lot of these businesses, including Blizzard, as I was saying about like the post-COVID pandemic, like video game boom. So with all of this happening, a lot of the workers were like, okay, we all have this like similar problems. Some of them are unique, but if we combine together, that is kind of like our best play in terms of negotiating with Blizzard. So that's kind of what happened. There's a lot of like, yeah, go ahead.
1: No, it seems to me like you would want a master agreement to cover video games, to where it's just, you know, all video games, to where you're not in one franchise or another. It's just, it's all video game workers. These are the kind of like the building trades does. It doesn't matter what contractor you're working for. The wages, hours, conditions are all the same. You have uniformity across the work so that, workers, no matter if they're working on any of these different games, it's all the same. And I think that kind of uniformity also helps the employer, as you have this kind of certainty of knowing what your costs are going to be. So it seems to me like that would be a smart way to go. And it sounds kind of like what they're trying to do, right?
6: Yeah, that's kind of what they tried to do. So those Blizzard workers all got together and were like, this would make it easier if we all had the same contract. And after those years of negotiations, a lot of the workers told me for this story that they felt like a lot of the people negotiating for Blizzard also ultimately felt that way as well. One, just for like uniformity with managing all their workers, but then two, also just for the higher ups too, within Microsoft and everyone else, just having that uniformity there. And so that's kind of what helped spark a lot of the negotiation happening toward 2026 and kind of building that uniformed contract among all 1,900 Blizzard workers.
1: So if Microsoft, you know, signed a neutrality agreement in 2022, and I remember having people on back then talking about how big this could be, why did it take so long? Why did it take this long to get a contract? What was going on? What was the company doing all that time if they weren't fighting the ability to join and to organize? What's been going on all this time?
6: Yeah, so a lot of the workers told me that negotiations ran into several roadblocks. There were a ton of bargaining chair changes. One of the workers told me an interesting story where there was one bargaining chair. Her name is Crystal Carey, and she was later sworn in as President Trump's NLRB general counsel. That was this January. Yeah. But she was also, they think she was also involved with a lot of like Microsoft's higher level bargaining. So it wasn't just Blizzard and their workers. They think like she was working on so many different other negotiations. So if you don't like prioritize Blizzard or just think of it as just one cog in your big company of what Microsoft owns, then of course, like, you're not going to get much done if there's not much priority there. There were also other chairs. And then once they kind of described it to me as once they kept on changing chairs, it's like you're restarting
1: right back
6: like communication.
1: Yep.
6: Right. You're basically back to square one. Each one has different communication styles. Each one has probably different priorities that they kind of value, and therefore they felt like it was almost like a year that they wasted because of like these rapid amount of changes that happened during negotiations.
1: Now, do you think that happened on purpose or was it just happenstance? I mean, if this Crystal Carey is now Trump's general counsel at the NLRB, that sends up a giant red flag of just how bad she is for workers in general. That she would now be in that position to be able to do even more damage. But do you think it was you know, by design? Because look, you know, this is what corporate America does really well. They drag this stuff out, hoping that you'll forget or the bargaining unit will turn over. There's a bunch of reasons. But given Microsoft's neutrality, it makes me question. So is there a thought on that?
6: Yeah, like I spoke to the workers I spoke to, they were pretty unsure about it, but they could definitely say, like, because of these rapid changes in bargaining chairs, it was clear that this was not like Microsoft's priority. They don't know if this was by design, of course, but they obviously didn't care enough to start like negotiations right away, make it efficient, have a deadline on everything. So
1: maybe it was so small. It was so small they didn't even care to try and bust it. That makes sense. Now, walk me through some of what they did get. And I know that the AI piece is a big part of it, because I guess they've agreed to continue bargaining over AI for the whole contract, which I guess is that good? Is that bad? I mean, because at some point you go, couldn't this be an industry that AI would just take over and all these workers would be gone? Any thoughts there?
6: Yeah. That AI piece was very important, and what they also stressed when I spoke with them. So what they did initially propose, they called it like their maximalist argument of they were the ones who got to decide how AI was used in their workplace. And what they negotiated to was that they would continuously bargain over how AI was used over the length of the contract. So that's at least 4 years. And they drew a lot of positives from that. And their mentality was AI is going to change a lot, like in the next 4 years. And the way the video game industry incorporates that is also going to change a lot. So having that continuously bargaining power was really important to adapt to those changes as well, and have commitment from Blizzard to be like, yes, we'll continue talking about this and you'll continue to have a say at the bargaining table of what this will look like in 4 years.
1: Now, you talk about this event, this BlizzCon. I'm not a gamer. I don't know what BlizzCon is, but this BlizzCon was, I guess, instrumental in moving this along. Tell me what it was and what happened.
6: Yeah. BlizzCon is a gaming convention. So developers go there. It's basically, and like fans basically go there. So if you think of like Comic-Con or something like that, it's a good comparison. So it's basically an opportunity for Blizzard to show fans their games. So it might be something that's upcoming. It might be like a teaser of a new game. And it's basically a way to drum up excitement and give previews. And what a lot of the workers told me was that was a significant like PR conundrum for Blizzard, where, okay, if Blizzard is like advertising all their games and people are liking it, what does that mean if a lot of the workers are outside of the building of BlizzCon and protesting?
1: Especially with the generation that plays games that has a much higher view of unions than probably any other generation.
6: Yeah, exactly. And Blizzard is also like the highest profiting like video game developer within Xbox, which is what Microsoft owns for gaming. And so also that looks really bad too. If like the video game, the Blizzard is saying they're doing well, all their games are doing well, people are liking it, here are all our new games that you can also get excited about, but we also don't pay our workers, we also don't treat them well, and they're outside right now protesting. And they thought that was like a huge thing.
1: We don't want to look bad in public.
6: Right. And sometimes that's what it comes down to.
1: Especially in an industry where, your brand matters for people. And because, some of the game names, even I know. And, I was reading the article and there's this EA. I know the EA sports brand. They're the football and all that. We now see, evidently, according to the article, Saudi money, Jared Kushner money, I guess, is taken on EA, and they're cutting jobs. So isn't this kind of a moment for all of the gaming world to be going, hey, maybe we need to start protecting ourselves? Because look at what private equity did to manufacturing and to everything else in our economy. I can't imagine it's going to do well by the gaming world.
6: Yeah, definitely. That's a great point. Like, with EA, we not only have private equity, we also have nation states with Saudi Arabia's public investment fund. And that's what a lot of the workers were telling me too. Like, they felt like their organizing effort really meant something, not just for Blizzard itself, but other video game workers who were either in unions or thinking about unionizing or in that process. because what you were kind of saying of having a blanket contract or a blanket like agreement of this is what video game workers deserve and get is something that would be, you would think, beneficial to both parties. And therefore, that is something that like a lot of the workers were kind of trying to tell me of like, we want not just workers to be like, this is a contract that we can win, but also for studios to be like, this is something that we can give workers and actually make our games better.
1: Yep.
6: Because with something like BlizzCon, that was a complete success on Blizzard's end and like a lot of the workers. They felt really good about how that turned out. And if the studio wants to be popular with a lot of gamers who know about unions because this is on the news, then it can be mutually beneficial. And that's kind of what we want instead of things like we have Saudi Arabia money, we have Jared Kushner money getting in, and it kind of muddies the water of like, what is the video game actually doing, right? Is it for gamers to just play at home, or is it for like some sort of political purpose and diplomatic purpose? You have like Saudi Arabia getting involved in like esports. So there's like a huge amount of money that a lot of these big parties who have never been in the gaming industry before are seeing value in that goes beyond just, this is a game that I really enjoy and this is something that's fun.
1: Yeah, somebody's going to screw it up. The moneyed interest will screw it up. But I hope folks will check out the piece, Video Gaming Industry is Brutal and Unionizing. You can check that out over at MotherJones.com. Alex Wien is the reporter there. You can check out his work there at MotherJones.com as well. Alex, great talking with you. This is a great story. I hope others will in the industry will look at it and go, hey, maybe we can go that way. And maybe they won't have to go the rock star way where they're I didn't get to that, but they fired some workers as companies do. And I'm sure that'll work it out. And I'd love to have you come back and share some of that down the road, as I'm sure you're keeping an eye on. But Alex, yeah, thanks, I appreciate the time, man.
6: Thank you.
1: Great talk with you. I want to hear your thoughts. Anything on the gaming stuff? Like I said, I know some of my kids' friends. This is their dream. Wouldn't it be great if you could follow your dream and still make a living? I want to hear your thoughts. Rick at TheRickSmithShow.com. Right back. I'm Rick Smith, and this is Labor History in Two. On this day in labor history, the year was 1892. That was the day that 29 leaders of the Homestead Steel Strike in Pennsylvania were charged with treason against the state. If you're a regular listener to Labor History in Two, you've heard about this strike before. The strike occurred because the steel company decided to reduce wages and crush the emerging union. When the workers refused to accept a pay cut, company manager Henry Clay Frick laid off the entire workforce. He hired Pinkerton guards to protect the strikebreakers. But the workers of Homestead were not so easily put out of the plant. They fought back against the Pinkertons. 9 workers were killed, as were 7 Pinkertons. Many more were injured on both sides. Strike leaders stood trial for murder. The jury found them innocent. But 29 strike leaders were arrested again. This time, they were charged with treason. During the trial, the Chief Justice of Pennsylvania instructed the grand jury, when a large number of men arm and organize themselves by divisions and companies, appoint officers, and engage in a common purpose to defy the law, to resist its officers, and to deprive any portion of their fellow citizens of the rights to which they are entitled. It is a levying of war against the state, and the offense is treason. Despite this charge to the grand jury, the jury again refused to convict these strike leaders. However, paying legal fees and bail drained the strike finances. While leaders were kept in jail, the morale of the strike was broken. The Homestead steel mills were not unionized until well into the 20th century. Labor History in Two, brought to you by the Illinois Labor History Society and The Rick Smith Show. For more information, go to laborhistoryin2.com, like us on Facebook, and follow us on the Twitters at Labor History in Two.
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1: I got to tell you, it's so great to see, workers who you don't normally think of as ardent supporters of unions, fighting and winning good contracts and things that are going to make their lives better. And this is what I've been saying for a very long time. Look, the sad reality is union density in this country is almost where it was when it was illegal to be a union member. And we wonder why wages have been suppressed and declining for the last 50 years because of the all-out assault on working people. And every time corporate America comes up with a new gimmick, a new scheme, a new way to get cheap labor, it's the working people who take it on the chin. And, there's this DoorDash settlement that just happened, $131.5 million settlement in New York City. Mayor Mondami calls it the biggest one in the history of the city. And the money goes to 260,000 workers who got cheated, wage theft. They agreed to pay $131.5 million in wages that they took. That's a crime. Nobody's going to jail, but they're going to pay a little penalty. So all this money's going to go about $440 per worker on average. And it's all because Mayor Mamdani in New York, said, let's go after this stuff. That government enforced the rules. And look, DoorDash admitted they, they,

0: in those workplaces, if you cheated that first guy, that person files a grievance, it gets taken care of. It's not years of being cheated. And as Mamdani said, when a worker earns a wage, they deserve to be paid that wage. Not tomorrow, not after a lawsuit, but on time and in full. Now, as I said, wage theft is a crime. This is just wage theft by app. And when the bug always seems to short the worker and never the company, sorry, not buying it's a bug. What we also find out is that by having good government policy and enforcement, it works. A city that sets up pay laws and enforces them, workers get their money. I love the fact that Mamdani set up an office of worker power to get people to organize and to have someone who's going to stand up for these folks. Because understand, these delivery workers, they're all independent contractors. So they really can't unionize like as I would want them to do the way employees can. That makes the city's pay laws and enforcement their real only protection. And do you think there are going to be some red cities across the country that are going to jump in and do this work? Because they looked through millions of receipts to build this case. It was a lot of manpower, a lot of effort. But I know they'll post a notice. They swear they won't do it again. Promise, cross my heart, hope to die, all that. Until next time. And for me, this is the world that sadly we've been in for way too long. And until we wake up to the reality that we do need smart policy, we need sound governance, we need a cop on the beat, we need a government that cares about working people and not just about corporate overlords. This is one of those stories. I want to hear your thoughts. Email me, rick@therickssmithshow.com. 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Or is this just, well, you know, they were just, you know, they're sorry. They won't do it again. They promise. They learned their lesson. 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As always, thanks so much for being here. We'll see you back here next time.
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3: Well, good afternoon. It's Eric Ryder here with you on KKNW. We're approaching 3. Time for a quick look at our traffic. Southbound I-5 from North 50th on down to the I-90 interchange is slow and finding some heavy traffic around inner urban. Finding slowing at 5 as well. Northbound, some hesitation in South Tacoma and from the West Seattle Bridge in Seattle on up to about South Jackson. Again, slowing around the 520 interchange. East side 405, southbound slowing from Main Street and Bellevue on down to Coal Creek Parkway. And northbound, finding hesitation in Tukwila. Temperatures now 63 degrees, sunny here at the Puget Sound. 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
5: NBC News Radio, I'm Scott Carr. The co-pilot of a flight from Dubai to Israel is in custody after allegedly trying to stab the captain and crash the plane. Israeli Prime Minister Benjamin Netanyahu is saying a member of the plane's crew and a passenger were able to break into the cockpit as the plane began to dive. Crew members were able to make an emergency landing in Saudi Arabia before continuing on to Tel Aviv. Israeli officials call the incident an attempted jihadist terror attack. President Trump's been hosting an Hispanic Heritage Month reception today, praising Hispanics at the White House as hardworking, smart people who are also energetic.
6: But we honor the countless Hispanic American patriots throughout our history who have been among the greatest champions of faith, family, and our God-given freedoms.
5: Trump noted the tremendous Hispanic support that he received when he ran.

0: ran for president. Trump also confirmed that the last American forces are now leaving Iraq, referring to the campaign there a quagmire for the U.S., saying there's been some very bad decision-making before he took office. He also said South Korea would now commit more than $50 billion towards building a natural gas pipeline from Alaska's northern slope to the southern part of the state for export to Asian markets. The remnants of former Hurricane Polo is creating flood threats in the central U.S. It's now centered over northern Mexico, but the remnants of the former Cat 5 hurricane has been causing heavy rain and flooding across the southwest. Forecasters say it'll likely create near record levels of precipitation for this time of year in parts of Texas and Oklahoma. Major League Baseball's wild card series could come to an end tonight with all four series in action. The Braves host the Phillies while the Chicago White Sox visit the Houston Astros. The Yankees are hosting the Red Sox and the Padres are facing the Cubs. The Phillies, Astros, Red Sox, and Cubs all face elimination. Scott Carr, NBC News Radio.
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2: Time now for a quick look at our KKNW weather outlook. Mostly sunny skies through the rest of today, a high near 64. Increasing clouds tonight and a low around 51. A partly sunny Thursday expected with a high near 66, then warming up with more sunshine on Friday to near 69. Mostly sunny again for Saturday with a high near 67. Mostly sunny Sunday, high near 68.
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5: The Declaration contains some of the most beautiful lines ever written by an American, and probably the most beautiful lines that weren't written by Abraham Lincoln. It's a reminder that we do have political principles. That we have lofty principles. We have not always reached them, but we have always tried to. And it's a reminder in this age when we simply post mean social media texts about each other or posts about each other, and where the government sometimes simply posts things on social media as a way to, you know, fire people or do government, that we can speak with eloquence. We can speak with passion. We can undertake dangerous and difficult things. So while the Declaration is a document of resistance, of protest, it's also one of hope. And I think that speaks to our age, too.

0: Welcome to Voices of Experience. My name is Paul Casey, your host. That was Katie Kennedy, and she's going to be on the show a little bit later. I had an interview with her earlier this week. She has written a book called The Declaration Decoded, a guide to a document that inspired a nation, and I think the world, of course. Fascinating information. She has written that book. It's directed towards younger adults, but I've flipped through it, and there's so many things that I learned and picked up. She's a great writer, and again, she will be on a little later in the show talking about our Constitution. Let's see, what else do we have here? Well, we got Eric Ryder here in the studio. How are you, Eric?
1: Good afternoon, Paul. I'm doing fine.
0: Good to hear. We're going to have you go to work a little bit more beyond the boards in a few minutes because we have a subject coming up. I want you and also our man from Spokane, Eric Crema.
2: Hey, Paul. How are you doing? How's it going today?
0: It's going well. Let's see what else we have for today. I mentioned Katie Kennedy at the beginning. She talks about the Declaration Decoded. That's her book, a guide to document that inspired a nation. That this particular book, the Declaration of Independence inspired a nation, and the book talks about that, and it's very well done. She's coming on about halfway through the program, Meandering Musings, Why I Travel, Neil Peterson. He talks about some things, again, which he usually does. You don't think about when you travel. You know, you want the sun, weather's going to be good, and you want everything to go smoothly. It's not that he doesn't want those things, but he has a different vantage point on that, and we're going to play part of that on meanderingmusings.net today. And we want to encourage you to go hear the balance of it on his Meandering Musings podcast. And then you can get access to all the other podcasts that he's done, which are quite, quite good. Curious Chronicles today. There are accidental inventions that caught my eye. There are a lot of inventions that are out there that originally they were designed for different things. For example, I'll go into detail because it's coming up. It's coming up pretty shortly. Bubble wrap. Okay. I'm going to keep you on the end of your chair. It's pretty surprising. Yeah. But I'm going to talk about several others that inventions that were designed for something entirely different. It failed, but the people picked it up and found another use for it, or someone else did.
1: Trying to think what else could bubble wrap be used for aside from amusing people, you know.
0: Well, you're just going to have to wait and find out.
1: I'm looking forward to it,
0: okay?
1: Paul.
0: Yeah, I can't give you inside information on that. Let's see. Timeless classic for today, Glen Campbell. I always thought of him when he was singing in the 60s, 70s, and 80s. I'm a fan of his. I'm not a real fan of country music per se, and I never thought he was, but he was in many ways. He was a country music singer.
1: He was a rhinestone cowboy. He had crossover appeal.
0: Crossover guy. But this is something that I think of as I look back on this particular song he sang. It's really the first protest song that I've ever heard in my life, and I don't think that you would go Glen Campbell, oh yeah, protest music, right? He did. It was called Universal Soldier. And I'm going to play that at the end. Fascinating history to the development of that song. He didn't write it. Someone else did, and you'll find that out later. But this song, Universal Soldier, really spoke to how wars are and how they occur, lack of a better term there. So I think I've rambled enough here. We're going to come right back, and we're going to talk about some extraterrestrial beings and Eric and myself are going to have a discussion on that. Do we believe in people in outer space or not? And I don't know what both Erics are thinking, and they don't know what I'm thinking. But we'll start out with something in just a moment with Steven Spielberg. And what does he think about that?
3: Have you ever had any sort of paranormal event in your life? Nothing? Isn't that terrible?
4: Yeah.
3: I deserved
4: you just keep.
3: I deserve a sighting. Man, I need a sighting. I'm an ambassador of these guys, and they haven't shown themselves to me. I don't get that.
4: Yeah. That's a great point. Well, they're listening now, so maybe they'll.
3: I hope so.
4: That leads to the. I mean, this seems a crazy question. I can't believe I'm asking it, but I'm asking it seriously. Have aliens been here? And do you think they might still be here?
3: Based on the circumstantial evidence of everything that I've gathered throughout my whole life, everybody I've listened to, and every documentary I've ever watched, and all the testimonies in Congress that I've heard, I absolutely think that. They have been here, and they are here, and who knows, maybe they've always been here.
0: All right, so there you go. That was Steven Spielberg, and he's just finished another movie. I'll get the title. It escapes him right now, but it's out, and he was on, again, CBS Sunday Morning yesterday talking about that. So he believes, and that's why I wanted to go to him, because he's so proficient in this area. He's been in this arena his whole life, and he believes in it. And so it brought to mind that we got Eric Crema and Eric Ryder in the studios. We've never talked about this, and I wanted to get their take on it because it seems to be popping up again more than it has recently in terms of people talking about out in space, I guess with Mars and then going back into space recently. Maybe that's part of it. I don't know.
1: Well, we've had the release of these UAP videos as well.
0: Right.
1: Unidentified aerial phenomenon, I believe.
0: Yeah.
1: Rather than calling them UFOs. Now, I don't know why they changed the name.
0: You always have to do it.
1: Yeah. They updated
0: new logos,
1: it to call that. Yeah.
0: Artists get money and all that stuff. So.
1: Right.
0: Yeah.
1: So a lot of reasons to talk about it.
0: All right. Let's talk. Start with Eric Crema in Spokane.
2: So the question of do I believe there are aliens or others like us, or maybe not even like us, out there in the universe? I think there is. I've watched so many scientific type programs, done some reading, and just the billions of galaxies out there, it's amazing. I can't even wrap my head around it, how many different planets and stars and galaxies there are. It seems to me it just mathematically has to be. It's interesting that you had the quote from Spielberg, because most of my perception of it all comes from both him and director Lucas, with Star Wars. So that's of my generation, if you will. So you kind of grow up thinking it. I don't think they're here on Earth. That's my personal belief, but I think they're out there somewhere.
0: All right. Eric Ryder.
1: I was going to say much the same thing. I will correct myself. It's unidentified anomalous phenomena.
2: Oh,
1: so,
2: good golly.
0: Well, that's easy.
1: I thought it was aerial for some reason. But, yeah, the universe is so vast that I think it would be foolish to say, well, there's no life outside of Earth. I mean, that may prove to be true at some point, but it just really, mathematically, it seems like there's got to be life outside of Earth. So I would think that there is, aliens, for want of a better term, out there. Whether they've come to Earth, I just don't know that we've seen any real evidence of that. Now, the UAPs is the most striking thing that I've seen that hasn't been, like, easily debunked. But that doesn't mean that it's alien technology. It could be Earth things, or it could be anomalies with the recording systems. There's explanations that could be there. We just don't know what they are yet. But it also could be, could be alien phenomena. We don't know.
0: Okay. Well, let's put it this way. I'm going to say I don't know. I mean, I can't certainly say either way 100%. I'd be a fool if you did that, right?
1: Right.
0: But I lean against it, though. I don't know why I do, in the sense, because everything you say is true. That's what I'm saying. The vast, how can you say that with any,
1: right,
0: declaration? No, I am 100% sure it doesn't exist. But the reason I'm skeptical is, like, you go back to, what was it, New Mexico, just Roswell, New Mexico, right?
2: Yeah, Roswell, yeah.
0: And, there was that furor over that, and then there was cover-ups, and they had this, essentially you read it, it was a hot air balloon, it was a you know, something that was up in the air for weather. It was very technology. It was early on.
1: Right.
0: They said that, you know, the creatures were in there. There were actually dummies in there to see if it could, you know, go up yeah. high in the sky sort of thing. And people still, you know, will believe that sort of thing. And if you don't know on the flip of it, you can say it exists. Well, how are you going to prove that? I go with the Sasquatch thing, you know, Sasquatches. Well, we've been talking about that in the Northwest for 100 years or so.
1: Right.
0: Hasn't one been found in the Olympic Mountains or something that some mm-hmm. body would be there that somebody would stumble right. across or whatever? So I'm skeptical about those things. I guess I'd like to see it in front of me. And I'm not blind to that fact that just say, oh, it doesn't exist at all, because it can. I mean, I could walk out here today and tonight, breaking news, you know, something right. occurs here or something's following me down the freeway going, now do you believe? Right. You know, I don't know, but that's where I'm at, you know, and it's interesting. And I would like to have people out there to call in, and maybe we can't get the call today, but 425-653-1166, and leave your message and say, hey, if you to add anything to the conversation about this, let us know what you feel. And it would yeah. be interesting, because I just sense it's a kind of a hot topic right now, and it yeah. comes up and goes down and whatever. But right now, it's kind of seems people are,
1: you know, saying like, oh, I saw weird stuff in the sky. But if you think about all the stuff in the sky, there's yeah. lots of weird stuff that can't necessarily be, you know, just happening every day. You know, there's comets, there's asteroids, there's space junk, there's all kinds of stuff. There's shooting stars, you know, there's all kinds of aircraft. You know, there was, you know, people thinking there was aliens on the East Coast a couple years ago, and it turned out, well, there's a whole bunch of drones being tested in this area. And now with all the drone technology, it's really hard for me to believe that, you know, like every time somebody sees something that they don't know what it is, that it's aliens. I think I'm with you in the skepticism, because we've seen like reasonable explanations for every time this has come up. But again, the universe is so vast, there's got to be something yes. out there, you know.
0: Yes, that's right.
2: And maybe it's just some sort of basic life, you know, a life right. form that, you know, just is like an amoeba or whatever. But hey, maybe one of our audience members has seen what they think was, and I'm going to call it a UFO. That's what I grew up on. I like it better anyway. UFO, maybe they saw a UFO. Maybe they had an encounter, Paul. How cool would that be if someone, one of our listeners wants to call in and tell us about that? 425-653-1166, 425-653-1166.
1: Love right. to know either of your thoughts on the UAP videos. I don't know if you've seen any of those, but those are kind of interesting. I mean, they've been released by official sources like the government, Air Force, etc. And, you know, decorated soldiers are talking about their experiences and stuff that they can't explain, with, you know, stuff following them around at speeds higher than, you know, their jets and stuff. And I haven't seen like a good explanation for that. It doesn't mean that there's not one, but it doesn't seem like anybody's come forward and said, we definitely know that this is this, like we've seen with other stuff in the past. So curious right. if you guys had any thoughts or had seen any of those videos.
0: Right. You know what? I got to say, I'm not really into this space. Like maybe Eric, you sound like you were really into like the Star Wars series. I saw the first one. That was enough for me. I'm not that interested in this, and that's part of it. Star Trek. Yeah. Never was into that. Boy, I was going to college. Everybody was into Star Trek. I get it. But it's, you know, so I think you build yourself into wanting to believe that or something. But that's me, and I don't know why I wasn't, but I'm just not. I wish I was more into it, actually, or more curious about that. But I wasn't. That's just the way it is, so maybe that's yeah. part of it, too.
2: I hear what you're saying. And to Eric's point, I don't know. I mean, I don't understand it. And you're right. I have not heard a clear explanation or a counter argument as to what it is. I will say this. My prediction is it's only going to get worse with AI. I mean, AI right. is amazing what it can do. And I got to believe in 5 years, there's going to be things we don't know if they're real or not. We just flat out don't even know unless they're directly in front of us. It just seems like it's going to be very confusing.
0: Well, we'll solve that problem next week. Okay, we've solved this one today. Next week, we'll take this AI on next week, and the listeners, the voices of experience, will have it all figured out. We'll have it all figured out, and you'll understand everything about AI next week.
1: Maybe it's absolutely. Maybe it's the Great Gazoo.
0: Yeah.
1: I'm waiting for that AI video of a UAP replaced with the Great Gazoo.
0: All right, so let's move on, get back to planet Earth, and maybe go right to Neil's meandering.
5: Why I travel. I'm about halfway through a 16-day trip that has taken me through England and now Central Europe, the Czech Republic, Bavaria and Germany, Austria, Slovakia, and Hungary. And somewhere along the way, I was reminded of something I believed for a long time, that being that travel matters, not because of the places you see, but because of what it does to you. I've always made travel a priority, not just for myself, but for my kids and now my grandkids. I felt strongly that exposure to the world is an essential part of a person's development. And it goes far beyond sightseeing. Travel stretches you. It puts you in environments where things are unfamiliar. Different languages, different customs, different ways of thinking. You're forced, in a quiet way, to adjust, to observe, to listen more carefully. I've been a devotee of Rick Steves for years, and I've come to agree with his view that travel can feel almost like a spiritual experience. Not in a formal sense, but in the way it opens you up. You begin to see the world differently, and maybe more importantly, you begin to see yourself differently. There's something powerful about stepping outside of your normal. When you're at home, it's easy to assume that the way you experience life is the way life is. But travel gently challenges that assumption. You begin to see how other cultures approach daily life. You encounter history, not as something abstract, but something that surrounds you. You experience art and architecture that have stood for centuries. You slow down over meals and begin to appreciate cuisine, not just as food, but as part of a culture. And without even realizing it, your perspective starts to shift. Your American experience doesn't disappear, but it gets placed into context. There's also something more personal that travel reveals. It gives you a chance to observe yourself in a different setting. How do you respond when things don't go as planned? Or when you can't understand the language? Or when you're a bit uncomfortable or uncertain? Travel has a way of holding up a mirror. And if you're open to it, you learn a lot.
1: And if you want to hear the remainder of that episode of Meandering Musings with Neil Peterson, be sure and visit meanderingmusings.net or subscribe wherever you get your favorite podcasts. Paul?
0: Yes, thank you very much, Eric. And that was, again, Neil Peterson, Meandering Musings. And you'll want to hear the second half of this, what he had to say about why he travels. I mean, he talked about stress and how it brings bonds, actually, if you're looking at that becomes part of the endurance of travel, and that's a good thing. The best moments aren't always planned. I mean, you have your thing, you're going to dinner, whatever happens to something on the way, or the hike you take that you didn't anticipate. So those are some things he talks about. So finish off his, please do his Meandering Musings. It's quite good.
6: I'm going to sneak in here an interview I had several months ago with a Meredith Walker. She has quite an extensive resume for being so young. She worked at Saturday Night Live in the talent department, and that is where she met Amy Poehler. They went on together and founded a organization by the name of Smart Girls, and she'll talk about that. My primary focus today, though, is to talk about her book she wrote. It's called Be Yourself and Other Bad Advice. I'd like to start with this, just about your history. I see we're talking to you from Austin. I assume you grew up in Texas from what I've read. Kind of what your development was getting to where you're at now.
7: Oh, gosh. Yes. Well, I grew up in Houston, my formative years. And eventually, yeah, I was one of those cases. I was the kind of person, I really didn't have a direction. You know how some people grow up knowing they want to be a doctor or, you know, whatever it is? I didn't have quite an idea.
6: I had the same experience, either did I. But please continue.
7: Well, it's always, I think that that's helpful is to hear from people like that because it kind of shows you that it's okay. You know, like you can try a lot of different things on for size until you get it right. And eventually I realized that I was just so interested in journalism and broadcast journalism. And I learned so much about a particular woman, Linda Ellerbe, who had had a syndicated column. And she was one of the first kind of national female broadcast journalists.
6: Well, I remember her very well. I liked her a lot. Excuse me. Yeah. I just had to get that in. Yes, she was. She was great.
7: I'm so glad you do, because she's worth knowing about for sure. And she had written a book. I read her book, and I got in touch with her. And after some correspondence, she invited me to come and be a production assistant in her company in New York. And that's really how it all got going. And so I think following my curiosity and paying attention to what drew me in is kind of what got me on this path.
6: Yes, and she was broadcasting, I think, for ABC for maybe how many years? A dozen years or something. She had several different shows, but always found her topics very compelling and her as well.
7: Yes, and she did her own writing. And so the writing was always recognized and kind of got people to listen in more and more. She had a really distinct voice.
6: You have a book that's just out, and it's called Be Yourself, and Other Bad Advice. Let's start there and work back in terms of what you were trying to accomplish in that book.
7: Well, the title really comes from noticing, you know, that be yourself is, it's very common advice that's handed out to girls, like especially when they're feeling nervous or scared about something. Someone will say, just be yourself and get out there. You'll be fine. But it kind of skips this important step of knowing who you actually are and figuring out who you are in order to be yourself. So this book is really about that missing step and helps girls get to know themselves, get to think for themselves as they're discovering and going through a good process of curiosity.
6: So has this always been the case in terms of, let's say, teenage girls, let's say when you were growing up, or is the situation dramatically different today, or are you just bringing out greater awareness of what it's like to grow up as a teenage girl? Does that make sense?
7: Well, there's a lot that's the same. You know, there's a lot for every generation because adolescence is just such a biological part of life. You know, it's a phase, a growing phase of life. But there have been a lot more studies, a lot more research done about adolescence in that phase. Like now we know it lasts deep into your 20s. And we also know so much more about what are the particular parts of it that affect girls the most. And so as much as things kind of can be the same, we understand a lot more about what's specifically going on. And I know for me, if some of that stuff had been able to be described to me or explained to me, like why my emotions felt so intense instead of being like, oh, she's so dramatic, you know, what a difference it makes. And so this is kind of taking some new information that's been learned and kind of piggybacking it on to just what are general issues of growing up when you just don't know that much about yourself and you're getting a lot of opinions about what life should look like from the outside.
6: Also, it says trying to find your authentic self and who that is. I imagine as a teenage girl or even boy, that's hard to do. Do you have some recommendations as to how to do that?
7: Yes, I certainly do. First of all, I think, you know, at some point you've got to try and find a way to kind of press pause on all of the expectations and opinions that are just surrounding you all day. Like it used to be, you know, kind of the communities where we were in, where we would pick that up. But now because of social media, it's really hard to avoid being told what you should be like and what life should be like. And so I think stepping away from that, which is really hard to do, I want to like give credit about how difficult that is. You know, it's not easy to just say, stay off social media. But if you can step away, I think this book is a great example of a way to do that. And ask yourself some questions. Spend some time figuring out what you think about things and what you think about things. It really does help give you a firm foundation for creating a life that kind of matches what's true for you rather than just what's expected and, you know, what people are telling you you should do.
6: You are working with Amy Poehler, correct, in this project, mm-hmm. Smart Girls. Let's talk about that.
7: Well, Amy and I founded Smart Girls in 2008. We started out as a web talk show for girls, and we would invite them on just to have them tell us about their lives, because we were just so interested in the lives of girls and wanted everybody else to hear it too. And then just with the growth of the internet and the digital world, we kind of grew along with it. So we became more of a an online clubhouse kind of thing. Started having workshops and journalism boot camps and day camps and all kinds of stuff. And just spend a lot of time really listening to girls and helping girls connect with the stories of others around the world.
6: You met, I assume, Amy, when you were with Saturday Night Live, where you were, what, in the talent department or headed that?
7: I was the head of the talent department, and I was there for about a year before Amy came on, and we became really close there. It was the best gift the whole thing gave me.
6: How about you? You've touched on some of that, but there are one or two that you just kind of think in the back of your mind all the time. What would they be thinking, sort of? They're kind of on your shoulders.
7: A lot of the time, it's still Linda Ellerbe, because she would say, you know, she was so good at kind of the probing questions to get to what the nugget of the story was and what was true. So I still like her, kind of, I have her voice in my head all the time. But I also really liked a lot of women in comedy. Like I learned a lot from Carol Burnett and Lily Tomlin and people like that. Really having them kind of on my radar helps me see kind of the silliness, the goofiness, the awkwardness, and the absurdity of some of the things that if I'm taking them too seriously.
6: When someone completes your book, and I imagine your target audience is teenage girls, what would be two or three takeaways that you would like them to leave with?
7: Well, the first and foremost, I really want them to walk away feeling that they're much more interesting to themselves. You know, when you spend a little time finding out stuff about yourself, you can be like, oh, I'm kind of cool. Like, I'm interesting. This is good, you know? And I think that's a good thing to kind of tap into earlier on than later. I hope that they'll walk away with a sense of relief that all the pressure to perform, that's one thing. But living their life on the way they want to and getting what they want out of life, that's something else. And I hope that they'll also give themselves a break and talk to themselves the way that they would talk to their best friend whenever they make a mistake or feel like they messed up, because we can be so mean to ourselves. And if someone kind of teaches us early on, kind of be kinder and talk to ourselves the way we would about somebody we really care about, it can make a big difference.
6: My thanks to Meredith Walker. If you'd like to get a copy of her book, again, it's called Be Yourself and Other Bad Advice. All you need to do is Google Meredith Walker -author and you will find her and the book.
0: So let's see. We'll just drift into Curious Chronicles for today. You ready, Eric?
1: I'm ready.
0: You're always ready.
1: Okay. You know it.
0: Good. All right. So how about this one? We talked about bubble wrap. Now we're going to unwrap the mystery of bubble wrap.
1: I love it.
0: In 1957, two New Jersey engineers, Alfred Fielding and Mark Shunvan, were trying to create a trendy new wall covering. Their idea was to seal two plastic shower curtains together in a way that trapped air bubbles, producing a textured three-dimensional wallpaper. They believed it would become stylish home decor during that time. You're talking the 1950s, a lot of that type of
1: the space age kind of
0: things were coming
1: idea,
0: out.
1: Yeah.
0: Exactly. Lava lamps.
1: Right.
0: That sort of thing.
1: Yeah.
0: The wallpaper was a commercial flop.
1: There's no surprise.
0: Yeah. Consumers weren't interested in decorating their homes with sheets of plastic bubbles.
1: Imagine if you did that and you had kids.
0: Oh, yeah.
1: Those would all be like,
0: oh, no kidding.
1: The,
0: you're popping
1: lower
0: those
1: third,
0: the way it is. And all,
1: the 3 feet
0: what's
1: would
0: that?
1: Be, yeah, yeah, completely popped
0: God, no
1: in
0: kidding.
1: An afternoon.
0: So rather than abandoning the invention, they continued searching for a practical use, perseverance. In the early 1960s, as the computer industry began shipping delicate electronic equipment, they realized their air-filled plastic sheets were excellent at protecting fragile items from damage during transport. So, they founded Sealed Air Corporation, which then grew into a multi-billion dollar packing company. There you have it. Bubble wrap. I love stories like that.
1: Yeah.
0: Unintended consequences. You go down a road, you think you have an idea, and then it goes elsewhere. And I think when I look at things like this, I look at my own life and people I know around me where that's happened. I've had, you know, jobs I've taken and I have this thing in mind. It goes somewhere else.
1: Mm-hmm.
0: And when I started my company, I had this idea. I was going to publish newspapers and that's what I did. But it turned into radio. Then it turned into media buying. So that's the inspiration I take from that, is that you set out to do something. It may not work, but keep an open mind because it can go in different directions. And certainly this time at work, let me give a few more examples.
1: I love it.
0: One would be Spencer Silver. He was trying to create a super strong adhesive. Instead, he invented a weak, reusable glue. Years later, an Art Fry used it for removable bookmarks, leading to the hugely successful Post-it notes.
1: Oh, brilliant.
0: Yeah, Post-it notes. What could be simpler than that?
1: Right.
0: I mean, I've got it everywhere.
1: Yeah, when you think about it, its invention, it's pretty counterintuitive to have an adhesive that would, you know, leave no stick whatsoever and easily peel on and off, you know, because it, you know, it wouldn't support anything actually long term being stuck together. But for something like that, you know, it's brilliant.
0: Yes. Yeah. I love the stuff like this. Here's another one. Originally developed as a, this is interesting how it turned into this, is that as developed as wallpaper cleaner to remove coal soot from the walls. The putty became obsolete when heating systems arrived into homes. So coal was gone, and now that you got clean energy in the sense that they're now in the homes, teachers discovered that the children loved playing with this dough. So it became
1: Play-Doh.
0: That's it.
1: Amazing.
0: A whole new era was born,
1: right,
0: with dough, and now it was Play-Doh, and it's still around, right?
1: Yeah.
0: Big time.
1: Yeah.
0: Can you still, is Play-Doh the one you can put on comics or used to be able to? And then it
1: I think
0: come
1: that was Silly Putty.
0: Oh, Silly Putty.
1: Yeah.
0: Okay. That's right. I used to do that.
1: Yeah. That probably could have cleaned some wallpaper.
0: Yeah. Damn right.
1: I bet Silly Putty is another one that had an initial different use.
0: That's right.
1: I'm pretty sure. I've heard that story before.
0: We'll investigate that for next week. We'll put our reporting team together and send them out into the field, and you're just going to go and do Google it. That's another way of doing it, isn't it?
1: Yeah. I mean, go ahead with
0: All right, let's do some of this. All right. There we go. Engineer Richard James was developing springs to stabilize naval instruments. A spring fell off a shelf and walked across the floor, inspiring what famous toy?
1: Slinky.
0: Got it. Bing, bing, bing, bing. You're good.
1: This is another one that's similar because Silly Putty originally created during research into a potential rubber substitute for use by the United States in World War II.
0: Right. And then you got the Slinky.
1: And Silly Putty.
0: Right.
1: Is the same thing. Yeah.
0: Sure. No, that's amazing. Okay, I see what you're saying.
1: Yeah.
0: Let's see. We got time for a couple more. Engineer Percy Spencer noticed a candy bar melting in his pocket while working with radar equipment. That's kind of scary. The observation led to the invention of the microwave. He said, oh, this melts here. And then I don't know all the details how we did it, but that's how
1: the microwave. That's interesting. I thought you were going to say it led to the invention of M&Ms. Because it didn't, you know, it doesn't melt in your hand, the chocolate with the candy shell.
0: Yeah.
1: But the microwave, that makes sense.
0: He missed it.
1: Yep.
0: You just an idiot, right? All he could do is figure out inventing microwaves.
1: I believe the M&Ms had a similar story where there's, you know, chocolate was melting that they were sending to soldiers, so they came up with the candy coating so it didn't melt on them.
0: All right, one more. We got John Stith Pemberton. He created a tonic intended to relieve headaches for fatigue. It failed as a medicine but became one of the most successful soft drinks in the world. I'm going to have to say the most successful soft drink in the world.
1: Now I know what it is. It's got to be Coca-Cola, right?
0: That's it.
1: Yep.
0: Now, how that came from there, I have to research more. We don't have time to do that. But that is pretty amazing. All right. So we got to speed it up here a little bit to get Katie Kennedy on with an interview I had with her. And you do have that loaded up and ready to go?
1: Ready to go.
0: All right. We'll talk about the book afterwards, but let's get into the interview with Katie Kennedy.
6: I just wanted to start with the title of your book, The Declaration Decoded. What do you mean about decoded?
8: So this is the third of three books, The Constitution Decoded, The President's Decoded, and then The Declaration Decoded. And the idea is that, particularly for the Constitution and the Declaration, the documents are old and written in a style that people just don't intuitively understand. We just don't. You can have every good intention and pick up a copy of the Declaration, say, and start reading and not really quite get it all. So the idea is that we put the, for the Constitution and the Declaration, put passages of the original on the left-hand page, and then I explain what it actually means to you on the right-hand page.
6: In terms of the Constitution itself, why did you become so interested in it?
8: You know, it's the highest law of the land. You know, people go around talking about their constitutional rights all the time, which is great, but often have not read the document and don't really know what it actually says. For the Declaration, of course, it was written before the Constitution. The Constitution came after there is a United States and it's setting up a government. The Declaration is explaining, you know, in July 1776, explaining that the Second Continental Congress has voted to separate from Great Britain, and this is now a brand new nation on the face of the earth. Declaration embodies our political principles. It does not have the force of law the way the Constitution does, but it does have the force of poetry and principle. Historian Pauline Meyer calls the Declaration American scripture, which I think is a beautiful phrase. And Abraham Lincoln called it the electric cord that binds our hearts, binds patriotic hearts from one generation to another, and it connects us. Again, yeah. I think just a beautiful image.
6: You know, I saw that about the electric cord, and I was going, did we have electric cords back in 1860 or something? And I've got to just question that, but am I off on that one?
8: They had electricity, things you show off at parties. Around the time the Declaration was written, people would go to parties at people's houses and like see a little electric zap and be all excited about that. So they didn't have like outlets and plug in your blender or something like that in Lincoln's day. But they did know about electricity, yeah.
6: He was way ahead of his time in many fronts, and that's just another one.
8: Yep, he sure was.
6: How about the biggest misconceptions there are about the Constitution? I know that's a very broad question, but there has to be one or two that maybe comes to mind that you have reading and you have interaction with people that people use as, well, the Constitution says this, and you're going, well, it really doesn't, or you know what I'm driving at.
8: Yeah. So for the Declaration, the biggest misconception is that it's the same thing as the Constitution, or that, you know, people get them mixed up all the time, which is very understandable. They're very similar documents written in close to each other, both very important in our nation's founding. But the Declaration does not have the force of law. The Declaration is the when in the course of human events one, and the Constitution is the we the people one. So sometimes people remember it better, you know, when you phrase it that way. The Declaration is the world's most famous breakup letter. It was breaking up with Great Britain and explaining, you know, you did this and you did this and you forgot my birthday. And then there, the Constitution is a longer document and laying out the government and how it would run.
6: You know, I've been perusing the book, and then I read that it's directed to young people, younger people, but I find it really fascinating for any age.
8: Yeah, thanks. We were trying to do that. My editor, when we started the thing, the editor said, write it so it's accessible to 8-year-olds up through the oldest adults. And I thought, wow, that's quite a task there. But I think we did it, actually. I think that for middle grade students, they'll be able to understand it. But so few adults really do understand this work. And it's not written, you know, in a sort of a childlike way. I might define a couple of words that adults might already know. We found with the Constitution Decoded, the first one in this series, we got a lot of feedback from homeschooling parents and teachers that they kept a copy in a desk drawer. And when students asked a question about the Constitution, they would sort of redirect them for a moment and then slide that drawer out and quickly look up the answer. So Thomas Jefferson wrote the draft of the Declaration of Independence, and the Second Continental Congress edited it very heavily. They cut 25% of his text. They toned down quite a bit of his language. Jefferson's draft was much hotter than the draft we have now, and it's plenty hot the way it is. Jefferson had originally written inalienable rights, not unalienable rights. And I always thought unalienable was a little clunky, and it should have been inalienable, but it was. That's the way Jefferson wrote it, and that made it through Congress's editing process. They sent it out to the printer as inalienable rights, and it came back printed as unalienable. So whether the printer was up to a little mischief and wanted to edit Jefferson too, you know, wanted to get in on the action, or whether it was just a typo, that is the version we have today, is unalienable rights.
6: It seems to me we're going through another constitutional crisis. Would you agree with that?
8: Yeah, absolutely. Yeah, we are. Whatever a person's politics are, I think you would agree that the Constitution is not being followed in some places. And we do have a way to amend the Constitution, of course, with the amendment process. We have 27 amendments to the Constitution. Ironically, that's the same number of grievances there are in the Declaration of Independence, purely coincidental. But there are 27 amendments. There are things that should not be undertaken as just regular laws. If a law can take care of something, it should do that. For one thing, I make my students memorize the constitutional amendments, so people should have pity on the students. But we do have a way to change the Constitution if we need to. But simply ignoring it is not the way to go. And we need to be careful about that, because we are a nation of laws, not of men.
6: In that vein, that we sometimes take this document for granted, what it did is really demonstrate that for the first time in history of the world, practically, the kings aren't in charge of people.
8: Oh, it's kind of the original No Kings document, right?
6: Mm-hmm.
8: Thomas Jefferson wrote that. America's first and most important resistance. The Declaration contains some of the most beautiful lines ever written by an American, and probably the most beautiful lines that weren't written by Abraham Lincoln. And it's a reminder that we do have political principles, that we have lofty principles. We have not always reach them, but we have always tried to. And it's a reminder in this age when we simply post mean social media texts about each other and or posts about each other, and where the government sometimes simply posts things on social media as a way to, you know, fire people or do government, that we can speak with eloquence, we can speak with passion, we can undertake dangerous and difficult things. So while the Declaration is a document of resistance, of protest, it's also one of hope. And I think that speaks to our age, too.
0: All right. So that's Katie Kennedy, and she's an author of several books. The one we talked about today is The Constitution Decoded, A Guide to the Document That Shapes Our Nation. And all you need to do is to go to Google and input for Katie Kennedy. And then you go right to all her books. Another book that she wrote is The President's Decoded, A Guide to the Leaders Who Shaped Our Nation. Very engaging. Enjoyed talking to her very much. Again, just Google Katie Kennedy, and that'd be K-A-T-I-E, Kennedy, and you will find access to the books she talked about today and other books as well.
6: This show was originally broadcast in June, so you're going to hear voices of history that didn't come from today, but came from June. Just thought I'd let you know, but I think it's worth to hear what happened in June again. Why not?
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10: They're still flocking to the wall and to the Brandenburg Gate, standing on top of the wall to taunt the stony-faced East German border guards.
11: I accordingly declare Mr. Nelson Rolihlahla Mandela duly elected President of the Republic of South Africa. On behalf,
12: we, the jury, in the above entitled action, find the defendant Orenthal James Simpson not guilty of the crime of murder in violation of Penal Code Section 187A, a felony upon Nicole Brown Simpson.
0: All right, here we go with today's Voices of History. These events happened June 7th.
6: I realize that today is September 30th and not June 7th, but these events did happen on June 7th. I thought they were pretty noteworthy, so I wanted to play them again. So this is Voices of History, June 7th, 2026.
0: Born on June 7th, Because I could say something like that, and then somebody, the millions of people listening, somebody could say, I know Prince, and he was born on June 7th, not June 10th.
1: Right.
0: And that's the first birthday.
1: But it's things that happened this week in history.
0: All right, we can go with that too, can't we? The problem solver that you are. Prince, you know, the singer and songwriter, was born today.
1: Right.
0: Or, excuse me, June 7th.
1: Yeah.
0: And, you know, we know who he is, so. Dean Martin was born on June 7th, 2017.
1: Wait, what? Did he pass away, rather?
0: He was born.
1: 2017.
0: Did I say 2017?
1: I think so.
0: That must be Dino, his young grandson. No.
1: Right.
0: Dean Martin was born in 1917.
1: Oh, okay.
0: That makes a difference, doesn't it?
1: Yeah.
0: Just 100 years. Come on.
1: Right.
0: But, you know, 100 years here and there, who cares? He passed away in 1995. Let's see. Gwendolyn Brooks, I'm not familiar with her, but she was amazing. The fact that she was the first African-American to win a Pulitzer Prize for poetry. She was born in 1917, and she passed away in 2000. All right, so June 7th, 2026. This is, we're forwarding a lot at this point.
1: Right.
0: So let's see, on June 10th, 1866, too many dates here. Maybe I got to cut back on that. Chief Seattle passed away. It was 13 years after settlers had founded the city named after him, which is, of course, Seattle.
1: Right.
0: He was born around 1790. Seattle was chief of the Duwamish and Squamish tribes who lived on the Pacific Coast Bay, which that was Puget Sound, what it was called then, which is now known, of course, as Puget Sound. In the 1850s, European Americans became coming to Seattle. Chief Seattle welcomed the new neighbors and seems to have been treated them, and seems like he treated them with kindness. In 1853, several settlers moved to the site in Elliott Bay to establish a permanent town. Since Chief Seattle had proved so friendly and welcoming, the settlers named this tiny new settlement in his honor. Now, not all Native American Indians were as welcoming to him and as towards the white settlers. There was a war that broke out in 1855 in South Seattle. The area was attacked. They believed that the white settlers would eventually drive them into extinction. Chief Seattle argued that resistance would merely anger the settlers and hasten the Indians' demise. In 1856, many local Indians concluded that Chief Seattle was right and made peace. Now, that's what I call a pragmatic man.
1: Yeah.
0: You know, he kind of knew it. Tragedy in many sense.
1: Right.
0: Native Americans lived here for centuries, and this happened when he said, hey, I can read a room, so let's make peace.
1: Yeah.
0: So there it is. All right, so that's it for today on Voices of History. So what do you think of that? I got some more little tidbits on other things. Remember those memorable movie lines? I'd like to continue with some of those.
1: Yeah, fantastic.
0: Today. Now, I may repeat here, but probably not. I hope not. All right. Now, these are like, accordingly to, and I can't remember the source, the top 15 memorable movie lines in history. Now, I've talked about some of these.
1: Oh,
0: let's
1: see
0: what you remember. What's number one? I'm putting you on the spot.
1: Oh, gosh. I believe it was from Casablanca, right? Was it that played again, Sam? Or no, it was from Gone with the Wind, right? I frankly, my dear, I don't give a damn. Was that it?
0: You're very good, Eric. You listen to the show.
1: Yes.
0: I can see that. The one you're talking about was, you know, Humphrey Bogart, I'm Looking at You, Kid.
1: Well, there's that. Yeah. And also played again, Sam, from Casablanca. But yeah, I believe it was the Gone with the Wind one that was actually the...
0: Oh, yeah. You mean, frankly, my dear, I don't give a damn?
1: Yeah,
0: yes, that's number one.
1: That's number one.
0: But
1: okay.
0: Number two is That's Looking at You, Kid, Humphrey Bogart.
1: All right.
0: All right. Here's some more. I'll Be Back.
1: Of course. The Terminator.
0: Arnold Schwarzenegger. I like this one. Houston, We Have a Problem.
1: All right. Apollo 13.
0: You got it. And let's see what else. Life is like a box of chocolates.
1: I haven't even seen this one, but that's from Forrest Gump. I know that.
0: You haven't seen the movie Forrest Gump?
1: I have not, no.
0: You've heard me say this before. That's my favorite movie of all time.
1: I know. One of these days, I'll get around to watching it.
0: A lot of people don't like it, though. But then when I go, no, I don't say a lot of people don't like it. A lot of people do like it, but they don't think it's as great as I do. Because when I'm saying it's number one,
1: sure,
0: can't go much higher than that. It just hit me in a way, the time when I was born and grew
1: right
0: up during that era. I thought it was, and it really resonated with me. But, yeah, so it'll be interesting to see when you do go. Yeah. I mean, I shouldn't even do this one because it's so obvious. The next one, There's No Place Like Home.
1: Of course, from The Wizard of Oz, Dorothy.
0: Now, I'm going to ask you this. I never heard this one. It's the 13th most famous. Why so serious?
1: Oh, from Batman. The Dark Knight, right?
0: You got it.
1: The Joker.
0: Explain it to me. I don't know what that is.
1: Well, the Joker, right?
0: Right.
1: Yeah.
0: Yes, but that's what it was
1: says,
0: from.
1: Why so serious? Yes.
0: Okay. All right. And then, after all, Tomorrow Is Another Day. That wraps up. We started number one. That's from Gone with the Wind as well.
1: Oh, okay. And I can't believe that No, I'm Your Father from Darth Vader in Star Wars is not in there. That seems to me like that would be number one.
0: Well, you know, maybe.
1: We get down to 13 and it's not in there. That's wild.
0: I'm checking here to make sure I didn't get them all. I don't see it. But, yeah, isn't that something? All right, I think now we got to wind it up, right?
1: Pretty much, yes.
0: Okay, so we're out of time. Thank you, everybody, for listening to the program. 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All right, quote of the week. There's actually two quotes. I like these. Quote, our national greatness flows not through our blood or our genes, but through our ideas.

This week's Timeless Classic was the first anti-war song I ever heard, and it originated from an unlikely source. It became widely known during the 1960s as a powerful statement about personal responsibility in times of war. The song argues that wars continue because ordinary soldiers agree to fight them. It was written in 1963 by Canadian singer and songwriter Buffy St. Marie. It was released just as American involvement in the Vietnam War was escalating. Donovan also sang this song, but his version didn't come close to matching the popularity of this country and folk singer with his first major hit. From 1965, Glen Campbell and Universal Soldier.

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1: And a very good afternoon to you. It's Eric Reiner here with you on KKNW, 1150 AM KKNW. Thanks so much for tuning in. Time now for a quick look at our afternoon commute. Now, southbound I-5 from North Gateway on down to I-90 is stop and go from Inner Urban to Des Moines. Seeing some slowing in Fife as well, and northbound seeing slowing in South Tacoma. Northbound I-5, Seattle from Swift Avenue to South Jackson, sees stop-and-go traffic. And finding some slowing on 405 now, southbound in Bellevue from Main Street on down through Newcastle. Northbound heavy in Tukwila on up into Renton. And again from 520 on up to the Woodinville area. Right now, sunshine, temperatures right around 63 degrees here at the Puget Sound. Stay tuned for Staying Power with JD and Ashley coming up.
2: NBC News Radio, I'm Scott Carr. The co-pilot of a flight from Dubai to Israel is in custody after allegedly trying to stab the captain and crash the plane. Israeli Prime Minister Benjamin Netanyahu said a member of the plane's crew and a passenger were able to break into the cockpit as the plane began to dive, and a standby crew was able to safely make an emergency landing in Saudi Arabia. Israeli officials are calling the incident an attempted jihadist terror attack. The victim in the alleged 2024 sexual assault case at Cornell University in Ithaca, New York, told police she believed she was raped at the time. Natalie Migliori with the update.
3: The woman, identified only as Jane Doe, reportedly told investigators she was pressured into taking ketamine and assaulted by multiple members of the school's Chi Phi fraternity. She reportedly told police that she was okay with an initial encounter, but did not consent later in the night. She also described being physically hit. No criminal charges were filed at the time. The Tompkins County District Attorney says his office will investigate the reported statements.
2: The Texas Attorney General and Senate candidate Ken Paxton is saying the Republican midterm convention that was held earlier this month in Dallas hurt him politically in his race for the Senate.
4: He said everybody's numbers dropped in an audio clip shared

0: by the New York Times. But a senior advisor for Paxton told The Hill that the clip was shared out of context and instead pointed to polling that shows Paxton ahead of his opponent, Democrat James Tallarico. I'm Chris Caraccio.
1: Alabama is now taking three states to the U.S. Supreme Court over state laws that protect doctors who mail abortion pills to patients, getting past local bans on abortion. The attorney general there, Steve Marshall, joined Louisiana and Arkansas in suing California, Massachusetts, and New York, arguing the protections for physicians illegally ties Alabama's hands from prosecuting them from mailing the pills into the state. Scott Carr, NBC News Radio. President Trump is saying the last American forces are now leaving Iraq. Speaking from the White House today, Trump called the Iraqi campaign a quagmire complicated by some very bad decision-making, he says, before he took office.
2: Many, many years it lasted, but soon that part of history will be over.
1: Trump praised the new Iraqi prime minister, whom Trump had campaigned for.
2: This is a great day for America, and importantly, we leave with Iraq having a wonderful new prime minister, Ali al-Zaidi.
1: U.S. forces had withdrawn in 2011 after toppling Saddam Hussein in 2003. But U.S. troops returned and have been in northern Iraq since 2014, battling ISIS as part of Operation Inherent Resolve. A woman accused of firing about 20 rounds from an assault-style rifle into the Los Angeles area home of singer Rihanna has entered a not guilty plea. Ivana Ortiz is charged with 14 counts, including attempted murder. The L.A. County Deputy D.A. Alexander Bott has referred to Ortiz as a person who wanted to kill Rihanna. She's being held on a $2.6 million bail bond. You might not think Floridians are at a higher risk for catching the flu than the rest of the country, but as Karen Curtis explains, you'd be wrong.
3: Florida ranks number one for flu vulnerability in the U.S., according to a Consumer Affairs analysis. This is because Florida has the second lowest vaccination rate in the nation for adults and the largest proportion of people over 75 who are most vulnerable to flu.
4: You should get vaccinated now before our holiday season starts and the flu season really starts heating up.
3: FIU head of epidemiology, Dr. Mary Jo Trepka, says the annual vaccination is the best protection. And if you don't like needles, there's a nasal spray.
1: The latest report from payroll processor ADP reports hiring in the private sector picked up in September after a slowdown. Hiring in the month rose by 90,000, up from a downwardly revised 36,000 in August. Scott Carr, NBC News Radio.
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10: Time now for a quick look at our KKNW weather outlook. Mostly sunny skies through the rest of today, a high near 64. Increasing clouds tonight and a low around 51. A partly sunny Thursday expected with a high near 66, then warming up with more sunshine on Friday to near 69. Mostly sunny again for Saturday with a high near 67. Mostly sunny Sunday, high near 68.
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12: Hello and welcome to another episode of Staying Power. This is a show that is all about building a better life, which is the whole thing that we're doing on this big spinning marble in the middle of space that we're here on for a very limited amount of time. I know, this is a really weird beginning.
13: Spinning marble?
12: Spinning marble. Oh, big giant marble.
13: Wow.
12: Yeah, big blue marble.
13: Okay.
12: Anyway, welcome to an episode of Staying Power. We hope that what we have to talk about today resonates with you. And we're off to a riotous start. Who do we mean by we? I'm JD K. Winnick, and across from me, laughing as she does on a regular basis about most things, but particularly about me in moments like this, Ashley Knievel. Hi, Ashley.
13: Hi.
12: How's it going? How's your time on this big, giant blue marble?
13: Oh, it's going swell.
12: Going swell.
13: Thank you.
12: As we hurtle through the endlessness of space. All right. So, how's it going? How's your week?
13: You know, it's going good. We're kind of like we've talked about recently, it's going into a busy time of year.
12: Yeah.
13: An eventful time of year, an exciting time of year. All the fun seasons coming up, but with all the fun comes with other stuff.
12: So. Yeah. Yeah. Yeah. Busy time with work.
13: Yeah.
12: Holidays are coming up.
13: Yeah.
12: Yep. I realized the other day, though, that I think I start thinking about all those things end of year right about now, whereas I think a lot of people think about them earlier than this. Like, they start planning for them, like planning trips, like for Thanksgiving.
13: Oh, sure. Yeah.
12: I don't plan anything. Like, where am I going?
13: Well, isn't it kind of like wherever the family's like, you must be here.
12: Right. It's kind of like, who cares where I'm going. Right.
13: Yeah.
12: Yeah.
13: That's fair.
12: All right. So, how are you with, like, random events?
13: Well, it depends on the event.
12: I know. I'm sure. But you ever
13: like the spontaneity, if that's what you mean.
12: Spontaneity?
13: Am I saying that wrong?
12: Spontaneity? Spontaneity?
13: I don't know.
12: Spontaneity. That's spontaneous and ingenuity at the same time. Spontaneity.
13: I said this one's from the show. It, yeah, I'm coining my own phrase. Okay.
12: I know. It's awesome. Spontaneity. I like it. I like it. It kind of mixes together. Okay. That's all right.
13: Sure.
12: Like, do you have memorable random events where you're like, that was so random, I have no idea how that happened?
13: Yes.
12: Okay. All right.
13: Yes. I had one recently.
12: You had one recently?
13: Very recently, yes.
12: Oh, okay. All right. Well, I was thinking I'd like to kind of just start there today.
13: Okay.
12: Talk about random events and the in particular the meaning we make out of them.
13: Because
12: they happen randomly. They don't seem to have any rhyme or reason to them. They kind of come out of nowhere, hence why they're random.
13: Mm-hmm.
12: And they can run the gamut from wonderful surprise to like, oh my God, that's the worst thing ever, right? I'd kind of like to focus on the more positive ones, right? I think because in part, I think we overly focus on the negative ones.
13: Yeah, I mean, that's fair.
12: Yeah,
13: that's
12: so fair. I think sometimes we forget to celebrate the positive ones. And I also just thought it'd be kind of cool to talk a little bit, see where we go.
13: Okay.
12: Right?
13: Funny that you say that, because why is it that the positive ones are the ones you kind of forget? But the negative ones always stick out in your mind because they're more impactful. I don't know. More uncomfortable?
12: I think, or more uncomfortable. And I think when they happen, they catch us off guard and we spend time after that trying to like recriminate it or saying like, why didn't I turn right at that stop sign as opposed to turning left?
13: Go back. Yeah.
12: Right.
13: Okay.
12: Those types of things. I don't know. Just I'm interested these days in how and why we make meaning out of the things that happen to us.
13: Mm, all right.
12: And oftentimes we can focus so much on, okay, I make these choices and then these consequences and I need to work with those and live with those.
13: Sure.
12: And we talk a lot about intentionality on this show. And yet also I think it's worth acknowledging the majority of things that happen around us in our life are outside of our control.
13: Mm-hmm.
12: So when random things happen, they stand out for a reason.
13: Well, they do. But they only happen if you're really present.
12: Right.
13: Like really, really present and really aware.
12: Right.
13: Maybe they happen if you're unaware. But
12: right. And probably out in the world.
13: Yeah.
12: Too,
13: yes.
12: Right?
13: Yeah. Not on your couch at home.
12: Right.
13: But,
12: exactly.
13: Okay. All right. So are we going back and forth on these?
12: I guess
13: stories.
12: I am.
13: If you have stories.
12: This is kind of where I wanted to go. I wanted to see what happens.
13: All right.
12: Part of if you're new to this show, by the way, first of all, welcome. And second, this is kind of what we do. Like sometimes we come in and we've got an idea where we want to talk about, where we want to go, and then sometimes we just have an inkling. Like I want to talk to JD or Ashley wants to talk to me about it, or and we just kind of go.
13: Mm-hmm.
12: We see what happens. Because we've been friends for a while, and this is kind of what we do.
13: Been friends for a while.
12: Yep. So,
13: all right.
12: What do you think?
13: Let's do it.
12: You just said you had one recently. Let's just start there.
13: Okay. All right. Actually, I did, and I haven't had a moment like this for a while, so that was more impactful because they don't happen often, usually. I don't remember if I guess I shared on this show, but in May earlier this year, I lost a very good friend of mine. Out of the blue, it was a hiking accident, and had known him for like 20 years. So he's like one of my very best, dearest guy friends.
12: Yeah.
13: And so that was rough, right? And we did the whole celebration of life thing, and whatnot. And there's a lot of people there that I have not seen in like 15 to 20 years.
12: Because you guys had grown up.
13: Yeah. Since 15, we were friends. And so back then we made a lot of friends, right? And then life happens and you don't see a lot of them unless you intentionally try to remain close and in touch. So we did the life celebration and then life went on. And I was at a random event at the local wine bar by my place. It was a private event and I got invited, so I attended and I was there and bumped shoulders with somebody like up at the bar. And, you know, I turned to them and I was like, oh, so sorry. And it was somebody who was also very good friends with the person that I lost. Mm-hmm. And I saw him briefly like across the room at the celebration of life, but didn't get to talk to him. And so besides that, I haven't seen him since I was probably like 17.
12: So, oh, wow.
13: Like a long time. Yeah.
12: Right. So yes. Literally and it like was, half your life ago.
13: Yeah.
12: Okay.
13: And like we just looked at each other for a moment and we're like, oh my gosh, is that you? You know? And it was so random because I'm like, of all places, like in this bar at this time at a private event, like somebody I would never have guessed to run into. Mm-hmm. And so there was that, and then it was like a greeting of like, how are you? You know, we hugged hello, and there was a moment where like, we hugged hello, and he started to let go like a, you know, the appropriate amount of time you hug somebody, right? And I didn't.
12: Hmm.
13: And it was a very selfish moment for me, which thankfully later he was okay with that. But I was like, I don't want to let you go because something about this is so special because I've just run into somebody that was really, really close to the person that I lost.
12: Mm.
13: And so in a way it almost felt like my friend is back for like a split second.
12: Mm.
13: Or I just feel really close to somebody, you know, that was so close with my friend that it just made it all like come rushing back.
12: Mm.
13: And I'm like, I don't want to let you go yet. And it's like he picked up on the same thing because then all of a sudden he just like hugged me deeper. And I think I'm sure everyone in the bar is like, what is going on? We were there probably for like about a minute.
12: Wow.
13: And then we finally like released and we're like, how are you doing?
12: Like
13: you know?
12: Moment, like
13: yeah. Like it's yeah. like you forget everyone's there. You were so dialed into who this person was and what they meant. And we both have been dealing with the loss in our own ways. And, this person that I ran into had known our friend Alex since he was like in the fifth grade. So like even longer than I knew our friend Alex. And it just was really impactful. And so of course, you know, then we like we're talking and it's super loud in there. So we will probably get together later and, you know, catch up really. But it was just a moment that I'm like, those don't happen often.
12: Yeah.
13: But it only happened because one, I was out in the world.
12: Mm-hmm.
13: I was out doing things with people. I was aware, I was present, I was like, you know, obviously I literally ran into him on accident, but, you know, if I hadn't done that, I might have still seen him, but I might not have.
12: Right.
13: If I was just busy looking at my cell phone and not aware of who was in the room with me, yeah. I may never have noticed that he was there.
12: Yeah.
13: And it just was really cool to have that.
12: Yeah.
13: So.
12: Wow.
13: Yeah.
12: And clearly it tapped into something kind of unreleased, right? I mean, I don't know how to describe it. It sounds like it's obviously a shared moment of grief and recognition,
13: mm-hmm.
12: which does feel good. I think that's why we have celebrations of life. It's
13: yes.
12: why we have those times when after a loved one passes away and you get together, a group of you who are still around get together and you talk about that person. And over time it becomes, I don't know if it becomes easier, but it becomes more regular,
13: mm-hmm.
12: right? Those kinds mm-hmm. of things. And in kind of letting those things out, I know some of the closest friends I've lost, when those of us who were all together, we always end up talking about them. There's always, something to remember, something to connect on. I find myself in moments like that when it's people who've passed away where I find myself still like, I realize that the world still doesn't make sense without him here.
13: Mm-hmm.
12: You know, it still doesn't.
13: Yes.
12: It's like, I can't even make sense of
13: it. We talked about that,
12: yeah.
13: of course, you know, that
12: yeah.
13: we both are like, there's times where like it, we know it's the truth, but it doesn't feel like the truth.
12: Mm.
13: And I believe I'm correct on this, that for both of us, it is one of the first times we've lost somebody who is our age.
12: Yeah.
13: And somebody that we were like really close to, and obviously like a surprise. Like,
12: yeah.
13: It wasn't like a long-term illness or anything.
12: Yeah.
13: And so for, I think it was a bonding moment in a way of like, oh, we both have been trying to figure out how to process this
12: mm-hmm.
13: ridiculous grief.
12: Yeah.
13: That neither one of us wanted to sign up for.
12: It's really hard too, because life insists on continuing to move, mm-hmm. right? It's, you know, when, and we talked about this when Alex passed away a few months back, kind of want the world to stop for a minute and acknowledge that they're gone,
13: mm-hmm.
12: you know, because it doesn't make any sense anymore. It's like, do you realize that this whole place is a little less now?
13: Yeah.
12: You know, something's been lost, right? And it happens, and yet life continues to keep going, and we end up having to adjust to that,
13: mm-hmm.
12: you know? And so I think in those sounds to me, like on some level, like a shared moment is like, yeah, this still sucks.
13: Mm-hmm. Well, and it's kind of like a confirmation of like, you know, everyone's like healing process is different, but it was kind of a confirmation of like, oh, you're going through it too.
12: Mm-hmm.
13: Like, I'm not just behind in my processing of grief, even though being behind is not even a thing.
12: Yeah.
13: But
12: right.
13: The idea of like, okay, that I still actively struggle some days. I don't talk about it. I don't mm-hmm. think people even know about it.
12: Mm-hmm.
13: But there are days where it like really hits home, and to like meet somebody that's like, no, I have this too.
12: Yeah.
13: I'm like, okay.
12: Mm-hmm.
13: Well, we can still grieve together.
12: Yeah. Yeah. And still recognize. I mean, still, that's like a moment of joy too.
13: Mm-hmm.
12: Isn't it weird how all that stuff fits together?
13: Yeah.
12: It is.
13: And I'm like, as much as it's great, I wish I'd rather not have it.
12: Right.
13: Right. Still have 100%. My friend back. But it happened. So
12: right.
13: What we do with it moving forward is what matters.
12: Okay. Yeah, that's true. That's true. That's amazing. Holy cow. And it sounds like he kind of picked up on that too. Probably something, if you were to ask him, it'd be interesting if we asked him the same question.
13: Mm-hmm.
12: What would he say?
13: Mm-hmm.
12: Yeah. Interesting. Wow. Okay.
13: Well, there's mine.
12: There's yours. How many minutes do I have?
13: Ooh, we only have a few.
12: A few?
13: Maybe we save yours. Yeah. For the next segment, unless yours is short, which with JD, it's never short.
12: Come on. You know, I write long form. I talk long form. I think long form. I don't know. It seems to cut corners. But so question on that. I'll save mine for after the break.
13: Okay.
12: My first one.
13: His first
12: I got
13: one.
12: I have several.
13: We caught that. Okay.
12: I have several. If we get to them. But I'm wondering, like, with that, this maybe is a little bit more of an esoteric question. Mm. But with a situation like that, do you think the meaning in it is inherent? Like, were you meant to do this? You're meant to, run into this friend?
13: Oh.
12: Do you think it's random and you build it together? Is it like Forrest Gump talks about? It's like part destiny, part floating around like a feather on the breeze. You know, what comes to you with that? Where do you land
13: on that's an interesting question. My initial response would be like, it just happened.
12: Mm-hmm.
13: It just happened to be that we both had a reason to be at that event. We both happened to attend the event at the same time.
12: Mm-hmm.
13: Otherwise, I mean, that is where I live. I mean, I don't live at the wine bar, but I live close to it.
12: I'm not going to say nothing.
13: But
12: you might want to live at the wine bar.
13: That's right. Do they have a loft or anything? Yeah. Cellar? I don't know.
12: It's a wine bar.
13: Right? But he doesn't live anywhere near there. So for him, it's kind of like random. A long way. Yeah. So I would deem it as random. But he did tell me a story of him and some of our other friends went hiking recently, kind of in honor of our friend, and they like posted a like watch your step sign, but in honorary of our friend that passed.
12: Yeah. And I should say, for anybody who's new, your friend passed in a hiking accident.
13: Mm-hmm.
12: So they went hiking where he had
13: yes, where
12: had
13: he
12: the
13: fell.
12: Accident.
13: Yes.
12: Okay.
13: Yeah.
12: Got it.
13: And, but, and when they were up there, like it was, you know, it was like when they went recently, it was like really hot. When he went, it was really wet and icy. But when they went, it was like, you know, just kind of like summer weather, and there's a lot of bugs, and he's like, it was not a pleasant hike. It's a difficult hike. I don't like the whole thing was just such a mixed bag of things. But he's like, out of the blue, there was this butterfly that came from nowhere. Like, nobody saw it from afar, just all of a sudden was just there with them. And it's like he said, like, it landed on his arm and it stayed with him for a few minutes. Like, even as they kept hiking, it, like, would not leave.
12: Huh.
13: It stayed on his arm. And for him, he's like, that felt like a sign that, you mm-hmm. know, like, his memory is still alive. And
12: yeah.
13: maybe he's there with us, you know, depending on how you feel about them, what you believe in, that kind
12: right.
13: of thing. So in that same vein, sometimes I do think that stuff happens.
12: Like that's.
13: Yes.
12: That's a thing.
13: I do. So it just, there's things that happen that it doesn't make sense to just mm-hmm. lawfully be like, oh, it's just like out of the blue.
12: Mm-hmm. You know what occurs to me when I hear that? Wasn't your friend a pilot?
13: Mm-hmm.
12: Interesting.
13: I know. So something with wings.
12: Flying, something
13: yeah,
12: with wings.
13: Right? I know. Yeah. And I mean, that's why I was like this. To me, I'm like, maybe that was a way of being like, no, he's still around.
12: Mm.
13: Like, you know, he's watching from above or whatever. But mm-hmm. I've heard other people say stuff like that.
12: Yeah.
13: Where it's just all these things that point to the person that has been lost or is gone or missed
12: yeah.
13: Keeps them alive. And it's an unintentional, you know, like it's happening to us.
12: Yeah.
13: We're not making it happen. And it's really special. But those only happen again, like when you're present and you're interacting with the world
12: yeah.
13: and you're putting yourself out into an environment where mm-hmm. those little touches can happen.
12: Yeah. Yeah. You know, and it's funny because where I land on that is I always think when people ask, like, is it just random? Is it meaning? It's like, well, either way, it's a good thing,
13: mm-hmm.
12: right? If it was intended, that is something, that's a wonderful gift. If it's something that you're able to make meaning out of because it helps put you in a time and place and emotional state, that's a good one too.
13: Mm-hmm.
12: I think people always get so interested in the source
13: yeah.
12: rather than what's the outcome, right?
13: Mm-hmm.
12: It is, you know, mm-hmm. then, and the outcome itself in both those cases is kind of a lovely thing.
13: Mm-hmm.
12: You know, that's kind of neat. Interesting. So two stories from the same event.
13: Yes.
12: Interesting. Yeah. About random things. Okay, see, I knew there was something to this topic today.
13: It's like
12: all right.
13: I knew.
12: It's like I knew. All right, so let's go ahead and take our first break on Staying Power. We'll come back. I will share a story. Yours was about losing someone. Mine is going to be about gaining someone.
13: Oh.
12: And later on in the show, we will talk, we'll have our regular segment where we talk about something that's happened,
13: mm-hmm.
12: a 2 minutes of something. Triumph or terror. I think this week is terror.
13: Terror.
12: Is terror this week? Okay. So that'll be later in the show, so you want to stick around for that. But first, stick around for this message, and then we'll be back in just a minute here on Staying Power.
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18: Hello.
12: We're talking about the power of random events, right? And whether you think these are random things that we build meaning around or they're signs from somewhere or someone is not really the point. I think it's more about what do we pull from it. What does it tell us about how we live and things like that? So, okay, you shared a story. My
13: mm-hmm.
12: turn for a story. But before we do that,
13: okay,
12: she was giving me a look. You, there's
13: I was giving the look?
12: You were. Oh. Okay, it's the look of, JD, you're forgetting something. and I don't want to flex my eyebrows or blink at you or smack you on the head. And
13: maybe I want to, but I'm not going to.
12: She's not going to. It was the look reminding me that I need to mention
13: Our sponsor,
15: 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I think you'll appreciate that. I know.
13: Great
15: Clearly,
13: job.
15: I forgot to breathe. Wow. Something. Ashley, go ahead and like say something for a
13: okay.
15: minute.
13: Okay. Oh, yeah. For once, he wants me to talk. Okay. And now he's really losing it. I might accidentally kill my co-host.
15: Yeah.
13: I'm so sorry.
15: No, that's okay.
13: We don't have time for that today.
15: That's all right.
13: Because JD has stories to tell us about his experience
15: Random
13: on this
15: things.
13: Floating marble through space, or whatever you said at the beginning of the show. It's a
15: big blue marble.
13: Okay.
15: I think that came from a song lyric of a song that I haven't thought of in years.
13: Are you
15: Something
13: having
15: about
13: a moment?
15: The earth being blue marble. I don't know. I'm kind of in an interesting spot today.
13: You are interesting, JD. I'll leave it at that.
15: Okay.
13: You had a story about gaining someone.
15: Yeah, gaining someone. Okay. Yeah, it's interesting. I have, as Ashley knows, and longtime listeners of this show know, there's like a crew of people in my life who I roll with, as you were. And a lot of them live far away. Ashley's actually one of my few really close friends who lives close by. Mm-hmm. A lot of my friends live in other states, and just sort of how it works. But it's okay. I see them on the regular. I talk to them on the regular. But this story goes back to over 10 years ago. Mm-hmm. And 10 years ago, again, I was early in recovery. I was probably 3-4 years in, you know. Mm-hmm. I was living with my folks, still rebuilding, right, from everything. And I was in a job and I was doing well. And, you know, the problematic behaviors, all those things had disappeared, were in severe decline. There was a lot of good things going on. But I was looking to do the next thing. Like, okay, mm-hmm. I need to get back out on my own. I need to maybe get a job that pays me a little bit more. So I'm digging into all this. And so I'll never forget this. I'm sitting at the dining room table, and I have my laptop out, and I'm going through my email. And I was applying for jobs and stuff, so I, you know, was putting stuff on LinkedIn and things like that. And all of a sudden, you know those emails you get that, I don't know why you're laughing. I haven't even told the story yet. Okay, you're finding something to laugh about. All right, you remember, you know how like when you get those emails, like they seem like the spam emails from LinkedIn or something.
13: Oh,
15: you
13: sure.
15: may know somebody,
13: yes.
15: right? You know,
13: automatic
15: you may know
13: trash,
15: right? Automatic, yeah. Usually, and I usually just go right by those. For some reason, this time, I don't know why I didn't. Like, I don't know. I always joke like I clicked on it wrong or something like that. You know. Like I think what I mean by that is I meant to like delete it and then opened it. But now
13: okay.
15: I think about the interface on Gmail. That's not how it works. Like buttons are in two different places.
13: So
15: regardless,
13: it was meant to be.
15: This person pops up, says, you may know so-and-so. I'm not going to say their name on the air, but I saw it and I went, holy crap. This was a person that I had not seen in years. Mm-hmm. We grew up together when I was younger in California, and she was somebody who, when I was younger, was important in my life. You know, mm-hmm. she was somebody I looked up to. She was somebody who, when I felt like the misunderstood, non-seen kid/teenager, I always felt different. Always felt better with her. But she had, you know, she had gotten married. She'd had kids. She, you know, and I hadn't. I was going through so much at that time. I hadn't thought about her in a really mm-hmm. long time. And all of a sudden, you might know so-and-so. I was like, you got to be kidding me. Holy cow. And she's got a very unique name.
13: Any connected friends or anything?
15: This is the random part,
12: right? It's one thing to have a random email say that. But in every single case I've ever heard of, the only reason you get that is because you're connected to somebody that you know.
13: Yeah, like a mutual friend or
12: right.
13: something.
12: And so I opened it up, and it clicked it right, took me right to LinkedIn, right to her profile. And, of course, I'm like, holy cow, that is her.
13: Mm-hmm.
12: Second, let me take a look at who her contacts are. Who do I know?
13: Yeah.
12: That she knows, because this is completely
13: so
12: not
13: random.
12: One.
13: Really?
12: Not one.
13: And this was on a laptop, not on your phone?
12: Not on my phone.
13: Okay.
12: No.
13: Sometimes phones can be like, oh, if you have contacts in your phone or whatever. But
12: I didn't, but she. Crazy. But I didn't have her contact my phone. I didn't even know where she was in the world. I didn't even know if she was still alive.
13: Yeah.
12: Right? I mean, it was that type of thing. So I'm going, you got to be kidding. And my dad remembers it really well because I like. When this happened, I uttered like a really loud expletive that I don't normally utter in my parents' house, right? And he was like, "What?" Yeah. I was like, and I asked him. I said, "Is that who I think it is?" And he looks at. It, he goes, "That definitely looks like her. That's amazing." And so I explained this to him. He goes, "Well, reach out to her, just see if she remembers." So I sent her this note in like the DMs there.
13: Yeah.
12: And I was like, it was like classic thing. Like, I don't know. At all, but
13: oh, of course,
12: I came across and you literally popped up my email. We don't know any of the same people,
13: yeah.
12: So I don't know how this happened, but if this is you, I'm just saying hi. Hope things are well. 10 minutes later, I get this response. Like the first part of it's in all caps,
13: mm-hmm.
12: like, "Oh my god, are you serious? You know, you are who I think you are, right?" You know, and I.
13: Yeah.
12: So we went back and forth. Long story short, we have been still connected. That was 10 years ago.
13: Mm-hmm.
12: And what has happened since then is that we've become the closest of friends and have been for a really long time, 10 plus years now. And it's turned into one of the most profound relationships I have in my life.
13: Hmm.
12: And I can't imagine where I would be, how I would be without having reconnected with her.
13: Mm-hmm.
12: Not because every single important thing in my life that's happened has been with her. We're not together, right? We're not partnered.
13: Mm-hmm.
12: And yet we are just, I don't know, there's just a connection piece that goes back to we've known each other since we were kids.
13: Right.
12: We went through a whole stretch where we had to get to know each other as adults, right? And go, okay, that's not the person I remember both
13: mm-hmm.
12: ways, right? And like, okay, I got to get used to that. And I've learned so much about living and perspective and letting people be who they are and all those types of things from this relationship. And it happened. From something completely random. And we've talked about it since then. We still don't know any of the same people.
13: That's crazy.
12: Not anybody that we're connected to on LinkedIn anyway.
13: Mm-hmm.
12: You know? And so it's always been kind of fun
13: mm-hmm.
12: with that. And So I can't imagine what it would be like not to have this person in my life with all those things. And so the meaning I get from it, whether that was meant to be or not, there's a romanticism, like a lowercase r.
13: Sure.
12: Romanticism to that, that's like, okay, that's just kind of lovely. But there's also part of me is like, well, if that was completely, really, truly random by
13: uh-huh.
12: chance,
13: yeah.
12: what an amazing gift
13: yeah.
12: that came out of it. And it felt good to build something like that.
13: That's cool.
12: Out of that, yeah. So.
13: That's cool.
12: That's another one.
13: Okay. I like that. I've had things in a different, not gaining, not losing, but kind of like, how would you put this? There was actually, there was one time it happened. It was a few years ago. I went to Watershed with my brother and a couple of our friends. And actually our friend that passed away earlier this mm-hmm. year was part of that group. And while we were there, I have been to the Gorge many times. A handful of times, but never for a country concert. I wasn't even into country music this time, but
12: Watershed's a country.
13: Watershed
12: music.
13: Is a big country festival that happens at the Gorge usually every year, and
12: which is an amazing place in Central Washington.
13: So beautiful.
12: Oh, it's
13: like,
12: gorgeous.
13: Doesn't matter what band you're seeing there or what event.
12: It takes forever
13: it's
12: to get
13: so
12: out there.
13: Beautiful, but
12: to get
13: worth
12: out,
13: it.
12: But
13: yeah,
12: it's worth
13: yeah.
12: it. Yeah,
13: yeah. But we went and like. All of us that went were dealing with something. We were all in some weird kerfuffle of life. But we're like, let's go.
12: Weird kerfuffle of life.
13: Yes.
12: And, oh, that's funny.
13: You know, we're just going. And I wasn't into country music. And so I didn't know anybody on the list, on the main stage, nothing. But I'm like, I'm going with friends. I'll go with my brother. We're going to have a great time. You're like out partying in the desert. It's great. And I ran into somebody there. That him and I had a thing like years ago. And he ended up being there and I bumped into him and I was single at the time. And like it was kind of like, oh my gosh, it's you. And so it was just kind of a fun little additive for the weekend. Mm-hmm. It didn't like go anywhere. Like we've definitely gone our separate ways and
12: right.
13: like, we don't even talk anymore. But it just, you know what you wouldn't expect.
12: Yeah.
13: You just go with your eyes wide open to this event and it's like not your type of music, so you don't know anything. You only know like the people you go with because there's like hundreds of people there.
12: Oh yeah.
13: And I'm like, what are the odds out of the blue that yeah. I would run into somebody that him and I had a thing like how many years ago,
12: mm-hmm.
13: and you're like here in front of me, and just so odd that like the life path that everyone takes goes on its own journey yeah. and winding around, and sometimes they mm-hmm. still cross.
12: They cross, and then you realize you've let some stuff go.
13: That, yeah.
12: Like, it's okay. Because yeah. it sounds like it was okay.
13: Oh, like, yeah. I mean, like, you know, like, whatever we had back in the day, and then we, like, went our separate ways, and then we bumped into each other again. And it was interesting, like, bumping into them again, that the little flame was still there. Even though we both had changed so much.
12: Of course.
13: Which is kind of interesting. And I'm like, is it still there because it's like a true thing? Or is it still there because we just are remembering what was in the past?
12: Sure.
13: And it's probably a mixed bag of both. Probably. But it was kind of a lighthearted, fun mm-hmm. surprise. And I think those things in life are so unique and enjoyable. Especially if the things that you enjoy, like, or are good or positive or whatever, like what you had. I mean, when it comes to like losing people, that's never fun, mm-hmm. but it doesn't have to mean it's like all bad, you know, like there's good no. that comes out of it. And a lot of times people connect that haven't connected in a long mm-hmm. time.
12: Mm-hmm.
13: And I remember even at like the celebration of life, I did not get up and speak, but there was a couple other people that I know that did. And it was a shared feeling across the room of regret, because there are certain people that are like, hey, I'm taking this as a life lesson that like he offered for me to come fly with him. Like he would take me up on his plane, and I lived 2 hours south. And so I didn't make the drive up, and he offered many, many times. And eventually I was like, yeah, I'm just going to do it at some point, you know, but the some point could never happen.
12: Yeah.
13: And that was like a shared regret across the room of like, we all at some point had said like, oh yeah, we're going to do this. We're going to plan for this. And then, you know, it didn't come to fruition because we didn't pursue it.
12: Yeah. And you didn't so know. A lot of course, people, and nobody knew. Right?
13: Yeah. Nobody knew. But like, we walked away with like, you know, as a reminder of like, don't pocket those someday ideas.
12: Yeah.
13: Like pursue them.
12: Yeah.
13: You know, like if you're intending to get together with somebody, like truly try and make it happen. Because you just don't know.
12: Yeah, someday assumes there is one.
13: Yes.
12: Right?
13: Yeah.
12: Right, yeah. And it's and that, I mean, we can freak ourselves out with that, right?
13: Oh, sure.
12: We can't fit it all in, right?
13: Yeah.
12: But, yeah, that story of you at the Gorge, what's interesting about moments like that, I've had a few things like that where you just get these accidental moments where you get this mm-hmm. marker of how much your life has changed.
13: Yes.
12: You know, and, yeah. like, you look back and, wow, that person does not have the same, I'm not responding to that person or that shared past the way that I once did.
13: Mm-hmm.
12: You know, I remember not too long ago, I realized, like, looking back on a relationship that was really rough for me years and years ago, I couldn't remember the person's last name. I couldn't. And on one hand, I could go, okay, you're getting old, right? 53, getting mm-hmm. old, right? But then a part of me was like, nah, because it didn't really matter anymore,
13: mm-hmm.
12: right? It didn't really matter anymore. It wasn't holding mm-hmm. the same. I don't remember. Okay, so what? Yeah, those are interesting. I like those. I like those a lot.
13: Yeah,
12: that's good.
13: Fun.
12: All right. Okay. So we got time for a couple more.
13: We got
12: backside.
13: Time for more.
12: All right. So we'll be back, after another break here mm-hmm. on Staying Power. When we come back, we'll have our weekly segment, 2 Minutes of Terror this week. And, you want to stick around for that because maybe you've been terrified by the same thing. Once upon a time. And we survived, right? So because we're right here. We'll be right back here on Staying Power.
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15: Welcome back to Staying Power. JD here with Ashley.
13: Hello.
15: We're talking about random moments in life. And
13: the
15: meanings that we make or that they have, and you know, either way, there's meaning, right? And that's that to me. Again, outcome versus as opposed to source, right?
13: Mm-hmm.
15: I think matters more. Okay, so time for our weekly segment where Ashley and I each take 2 minutes to talk about something that happened in our week, what we learned from it, sharing it with you and with each other, all in the name of vulnerability, openness, connection, which is really at the core of what we're doing here on Staying Power. So this week it is 2 minutes of terror. Here we go.

0: something.
1: Broke something. Yeah, that's that's rough. What was the most recent thing you broke?
0: Oh, probably a heart. No.
1: Oh, wow. This
0: kidding.
1: Went dark
0: oh God,
1: real quick.
0: So
1: that
0: kidding.
1: Was good. That's good.
0: No, I don't. I broken anything? Probably a fingernail, actually, from jujitsu.
1: Somebody's face.
0: Yeah, someone's nose. No, no. Actually, I think I broke a nail from training jujitsu. Anyways, okay, just as bad.
1: Anyway,
0: that was not my terror, but it's a great question to ask. No, my terror actually, I have talked about it kind of recently. Like people know that I'm back in school and that I'm pursuing the dream of going to law school and starting that whole process of finishing all the things I need to do to get there. And the more I am really digging into all of it and figuring out, you know, like when do I need to take the LSAT and what do I need to do to prepare for it? And, you know, what do I need to have together to go through the application process for law school? And all of that is so unnerving because it is something I've never done before. Mm-hmm. I've never gone off to a 4-year, you know, I went to a local community college. And now to know like, okay, I have to pass this like really difficult exam and then I need to get accepted into a school and then go through it and then pass the bar is like all these things becoming so much more real. And I feel very like certain of myself. Like I'm 35. I am smart. I'm very capable. Like I know myself. But I feel like I'm very much stepping into an uncharted territory, and it's a little unnerving to be really vulnerable and honest. Like the first time, I don't feel very courageous about something I'm doing.
1: Mm.
0: But it also tells me it's really, really important.
1: 100%.
0: Which is another reason just to keep pushing forward with it. But
1: yeah.
0: There's definitely been moments where I'm like, you really think you're good enough?
1: Ooh.
0: Like, do you even want to finish the assignment that you need to turn in? Because what if you don't get a good grade that's going to tell you like you're not good enough? You know, just, and I'm like, where are these thoughts coming from? Like, this is me,
1: yeah.
0: But they do happen even for me. And I've had moments like that recently. Where I'm like, I'm really doing it.
1: Yeah.
0: And I'm really going forward. And like, I hope I get in, like, I hope it all goes according to plan, but, there is the, what if it doesn't?
1: Mm-hmm.
0: And I don't want to play in that arena with my mind too much and think about that, but it is a possibility.
1: Yeah.
0: So it's been a little unnerving.
1: Yeah.
0: For whatever reason.
1: I can understand that. Those are tough. Like when you're really leaning into something that's brand new, I mean, we've talked about it on the show many times, mm-hmm. me being in a new career path, I feel that way every single day. At some point, I'm like, man, am I good enough to do this? Can I figure this out?
0: Mm-hmm.
1: Am I too old to learn something new? That's a new one that's been added in.
0: Yeah.
1: You know, stuff like that. But I agree with what you said. If you start to recognize those moments as, okay, because I feel that way, this is what I actually need to lean into.
0: Mm-hmm.
1: I need to keep pushing,
0: mm-hmm.
1: right? Because that is where the growth is, no matter what happens, right?
0: Yeah.
1: That's where that growth is. Okay, that's a big one. Yours is way better than mine. Mine is so silly.
0: Oh my gosh, we don't judge each other.
1: I know, but this
0: terrors.
1: One's so silly. So, and this is, you're going to laugh hysterically
0: oh, no.
1: at this one. Okay, because it's funny. But this
0: again.
1: Was no, I didn't lose my keys. I found something in the back of my fridge. I don't know what it is.
0: You have only lived in that place like 6 months.
1: I know. This is the thing.
0: How?
1: I don't know.
0: What was it there when you moved in?
1: This is what I don't
0: it
1: know.
0: Moved in with you.
1: I don't know. You know, it's got to be something since I moved in though, because
0: oh
1: it's in
0: gosh.
1: One of the it's in one of the
0: one
1: containers.
0: Of
1: yeah. So.
0: What it is.
1: I don't know what it is, and I'm afraid to open it, so it's still there. Because I'm afraid if I open it, I'm going to get some deadly disease.
0: Why would you even open it? It goes straight in the garbage.
1: The whole thing? Like even throwing out the perfectly good plastic container?
0: You just bought 30.
1: That's true.
0: Yes.
1: I did just buy 30.
0: Please,
1: yeah.
0: For the love of all that's holy, do not keep that.
1: See, no, I'm not going to, well, I mean, I could
0: just keep
1: the
0: whole thing. Like, there's no point.
1: See, because this is funny, because this is what it goes back to. When I was in college, one of my roommates, I'm going to shout him out, Joe Borison. He still lives in Napa, California. He was always afraid of when you'd open stuff that was old that he was going to get botulism.
0: What? Oh my
1: he was always afraid of this. don't open it. It could be botulism.
0: And does he even know what botulism is?
1: He probably does now, but I don't think he did then. Like, we were young and young and dumb, you know, that whole thing.
0: It's okay.
1: But it was, so ever since then, like, I have like this voice in the back of my head that sounds suspiciously like Joe Borison going, don't open that.
0: Even better not to open it. I mean, like, okay. The only thing that's going to happen when you open it is you're going to get grossed out because you're going to see something and you're going to smell something.
1: That's going to be horrible.
0: Neither are great.
1: Neither are good.
0: So why even put yourself through it? Just ixnay.
1: You're right.
0: Get rid of it.
1: Thank you for the solution, because that's what's going to happen as soon as I get home. Because the thing is like, and it's clear. It's like the somewhat clear, so you should be able to see what's in it.
0: It's not clear.
1: I can't even tell what it is.
0: Oh, okay.
1: From that, which is doubly terrifying. You know, and the funny thing is, I know how it happened because I have a thing of baking soda in there.
0: Okay,
1: and it ended up behind it. It's a small little thing. Yeah. It's
0: and
1: not a huge
0: know
1: thing.
0: The baking soda just sits in the back.
1: It just That's sits the in the back. Point. And so So I was going
0: this
1: through.
0: Is why
1: and I was,
0: he has baking soda?
1: I know
0: there.
1: Exactly. So I was cleaning out stuff and throwing out old stuff and putting in new stuff, and all of a sudden I see something back there, and I mean it's almost like I saw it and went ah. I think I actually made that
0: sound.
1: Throw
0: back in there.
1: Ah! Yes, and let's go back in.
0: You've been there like 6 months. It's not like you've lived in here for years. You're like, wow, I finally made it to the back of the fridge.
1: Oh, man.
0: That is so funny.
1: Oh, man. I remember when I was moving out of my old place, though, real quick. Moving out of my old place.
0: That was a process.
1: This wasn't me, but my housemate was moving, too, and he had this, I don't even remember, it was a condiment of some sort that I don't touch. And he's like, I got to decide if I'm taking these things with me. And so, like, you know, he was looking at these condiments, and I was pulling them out, and I looked at it. I was like, dude, this has been in here since 2019.
0: Oh, that's the worst.
1: Yeah, he's like, okay, yeah, I'm not.
0: You're not taking that with you.
1: No.
0: Yeah.
1: No.
0: I think, you know, condiments. Have you, not to throw our parents under the bus here, but did you ever go through your parents' like cupboards and pantries and stuff and find condiments with like very far surpassed?
1: Oh, sure.
0: Expiration dates.
1: Sure.
0: I remember doing that once as a kid. Like, I don't know how, I mean, I guess because you were kids, right? So my parents are like buying a lot of food. And so, you know, it's a replenishment always, like Costco runs and whatever. So things do get shoved to the back. And if you don't cook a lot, at one point, my mom probably bought like seasonings and sauces and condiments and whatnot. And then they get kind of shoved to the back.
1: Yep.
0: And I remember once I got really inspired as a kid. And I'm like, I'm going to clean out the pantry. And I did. And the stuff, I remember there were some, they were like 10 years old.
1: Oh, yeah.
0: I'm like, why is this even in here? Like,
1: I know.
0: Ew.
1: I know. And they get, depending on what it is, it's either sludgy or it's all chunky.
0: Yes.
1: Or it's all dried out.
0: I'm just like, oh.
1: Yeah. Yeah. So that was funny. That just happened the other day. I was like, ah, and it's been in there ever since. I'm just pretending it's not there. But thank you for the solution. Okay.
0: Do this.
1: She's looking at me again. She's giving me that look again.
0: Yeah. I just love that you are not ashamed to talk about these things.
1: Nope, I am not. In fact, you know, it's funny. A friend of mine not too long ago said to me, she listens to the show on the regular. She said, I don't think I could share the things that you share on the radio. I was like, I told her, so that probably makes you the smart one, right?
0: I don't know. I mean, that's what makes us so relatable.
1: Maybe, yeah.
0: And
1: I wonder sometimes, too.
0: It helps other people be like, oh, well, I feel better about myself.
1: It does. And someday when I'm no longer here, you know, if anybody wants to know what I'm about, they can come back and listen and go, oh, okay, there he is. Right?
0: Yeah.
1: I can keep talking forever on this thing, right?
0: You'll be alive forever in the hearts of many.
1: Okay. All right. So how much time do we have left now?
0: We have about 7 minutes.
1: Oh, geez. That was like 9 minutes of terror. Okay. So that's
0: very
1: okay.
0: Very terrorizing.
1: That's okay. All right. So why do you want to spend these last 7 minutes? What should we be talking about?
0: I don't know. Do you have any more stories that are of random, or you're going to stop?
1: I got a quick
0: fridge?
1: One. I'll tell it really, really quickly.
0: No quick ones, okay.
1: Okay. So did I ever tell you about I saw the same woman in Paris 4 different times, 9 years apart?
0: This does not sound like a quick story.
1: I'll make it real quick.
0: Okay. But no, continue.
1: Okay. Back in 2000, I was in Paris with a good buddy of mine, friend of the show, Seth. And we were over there in Paris coming back from Russia visiting his brother-in-law who worked there. And so we were stopping in France for a few days. Mm-hmm. We're riding on the subway one day, and across from me is this really striking young woman about same age. And you kind of, you know, you get that eye contact going back and forth, that kind of thing.
0: Oh, I love love that.
1: Yeah, and she was with her. She was clearly like with her mom, and she was speaking French, so I knew she was. She very much was screaming local, right?
0: Okay.
1: I'm an American. I'm very screaming not local, right? And we're, you know, Seth and I are not speaking French, and yet there was kind of this unspoken, like, oh, okay, well, you're interesting, that kind of thing, and you know, and where you look up and the person's looking at you and they look away, kept happening.
0: Sure.
1: She left the subway car before we did at a stop, and when she got up, she kind of gave an acknowledgement, flirty kind of hello. It was kind of nice, and Seth's bugging me about it. He's like, yeah, of course, blah blah blah. So a couple days later, we're still in Paris. We go to Notre Dame, and we're waiting in line to go into the, and there she is with her mom again. And I remember being like, whoa, that's weird, right? Mm-hmm. And she looked at me, she thought, that's weird, right? This is a big city.
0: Yeah, what
1: right?
0: are the odds?
1: What are the odds? And I'm thinking, like, well, she's local. Maybe she was visiting Paris from somewhere else in France. It's a big country after all. But nevertheless, it was just kind of weird. And there was that same thing going on. We were going through the church at the same time and all this kind of thing. And, of course, back then, I'm in my 20s, right? So I'm like, oh, well, this is kind of cool. Wow, wow, wee-wee, right? You know, it's kind of exciting. So
0: all of a sudden you're speaking French.
1: Yeah. So, but then that was it. And then like when we left, it was kind of the same thing, kind of a quick wave, kind of smiling. Mm-hmm. It was kind of cool, right? I just thought that was neat. Fast forward 3 years. Okay. Mm. In those 3 years.
0: Okay.
1: I have gotten engaged, gotten married, and I am in Europe on a research trip working on my PhD.
0: Mm-hmm.
1: I had a quick layover in Paris between trains. I wanted to go to Pont Neuf, which overlooks the Seine River right down there in the heart of Paris. And there, you know, they have vendors and things like that. I wanted to pick up something for my wife, that type of thing. So I was there and I'm just kind of leaning out on the bridge. I'm like, Paris, city of light. I'm just going to lean out here and just take it in, mm-hmm. right? Sitting there, and about 30 feet away, I look over and there's this couple and they're leaning out also. And he's facing his back to me and it's her. On the other side. And I had to do like a double, triple take. I'm okay, I got to be making that up.
0: Yeah.
1: I got to be making that up.
0: And
1: then,
0: odds?
1: Yeah, what are the odds? And then she looks up and sees me, and then it's clearly not making it up. She's looking at me. I'm looking at her. We both have that look of like, what?
0: Really?
1: What? Right? And she's got her arm around the guy, and she's got a wedding ring on. Mm-hmm. Right? And so I saw that, and I've kind of had mine on, so mm-hmm. I held it up. And there was kind of this acknowledgement of like, ah. That's good.
0: Yeah.
1: Right? Oh, lovely. Congratulations. And I just thought, okay, this is the weirdest thing ever. And so I didn't move, and they eventually walked away. And as they walked away, she turned back and kind of gave a quick wave and kind of a good luck kind of
0: thing.
1: And I'm like, what are the odds? Fast forward 6 years later. And this one, I'm in an airport. Okay, I think it was Rome. Not sure. I'm sitting there waiting for a flight. And you know, like they have the walkways from other flights that are getting off that have to go through customs,
0: yeah.
1: right? So they can't interact. They can't connect with the same terminal. I'm sitting there, standing there waiting. And all of a sudden, whole plane load of people's coming through this thing. I'm just sitting there. There she is.
0: Again. Oh, my gosh.
1: She looks at me. I look at her. And I'm on the other side of glass, right?
0: Yeah.
1: And then she's like, no rings. We were both divorced by then. It was weird.
0: Whoa.
1: Weird. Yeah. And it was just kind of like, she gave like this sign of like,

0: you know, because there was something about all that that's so random, and yet people would go, oh, that's beautiful. That's mm-hmm. weird. That's, what are the odds, mm-hmm. right? The odds are astronomical, right? And it's kind of great by itself. It's kind of a nice reminder that joyful things, random things, yeah. neat things that you can't explain happen. And
1: yeah, they happen when you're out in the world.
0: Happen when you're out in the world, right? And they can be their own joy mm-hmm. in that sense.
1: Well, and again, you were paying attention.
0: Paying attention.
1: You were present. You weren't just glued to your phone or like looking down your Apple Watch. Like you were people watching. Looking around.
0: Yeah, you never know.
1: And look what you saw.
0: Yeah. It's been a while, though, since because I've been back to Paris in, 15 plus years, something like that.
1: Well, that is a sweet way to end our episode.
0: Yes, it is. All right. So we are done, aren't we? Okay.
1: We are.
0: So thank you so much for listening to this episode of Staying Power. Remember, you can get this as a podcast wherever you get your podcasts. You can also see video episodes of this at our YouTube channel, Staying Power Show. 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And see what they might be able to do for you. Hopefully they will be just as inspiring to you as hopefully we have been mm-hmm. today. We'll be back next week with another episode talking about some element of building a better life. And we hope you will join us then. I am JD.
1: I'm Ashley.
0: We'll see you soon. Thank you.
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3: Well, good afternoon. Thanks so much for tuning in to KKNW on this beautiful Wednesday. Quick look at our traffic. Southbound I-5 from North Gateway on down to I-90 is stop and go. Got heavy traffic approaching Des Moines. And both directions of I-5 in South Tacoma finding congestion between South 48th and South 84th. Now, eastbound State Route 16 is very heavy around Fir Crest. Now, northbound I-5 Seattle from the West Seattle Bridge on up to 520, finding some stop-and-go traffic. Both directions of I-5 seeing sluggishness in Linwood. And on the east side, 405 southbound through Bellevue through Newcastle is slow. Northbound scattered delays through Tukwila up into Renton. And from 520 on up to Woodinville, you'll see scattered delays. 520 westbound, very heavy at the midspan.
4: NBC News Radio, I'm Scott Carr. President Trump's announced some major foreign energy investments into the U.S., saying today from the Oval Office, South Korea's committing more than $50 billion toward building a natural gas pipeline from Alaska's North Slope to the southern part of that state for export to Asian markets. Trump says South Korea will also invest $200 billion in building a power generating station in Texas. The president says he's spoken with Israeli Prime Minister Benjamin Netanyahu after an incident on board a Dubai passenger jet. The co-pilot of a flight from Dubai to Israel is under arrest after allegedly trying to stab the captain and crash the plane. Trump says Netanyahu told him a passenger, a plumber by trade, had pulled the attacker out of his flight chair and somehow managed to level out the plane, saving everyone aboard. Cornell University in Ithaca, New York's agreed to an independent investigation now into how it handled the case involving a former student who says she was drugged and sexually assaulted in 2024.
5: Governor Kathy Hochul told ABC News Cornell will be reporting on what the details are in the case. She added, people need to know the truth. The woman, identified only as Jane Doe, claims she was pressured into taking ketamine and assaulted by multiple members of the Chi Phi fraternity in 2024. The Tompkins County District Attorney earlier said his office plans to present the case to a grand jury. Reports say the victim told police at the time she believed she was raped. In New York, I'm Liz Warner.
4: A federal judge in California has now cleared the way for Paramount Skydance to acquire Warner Brothers Discovery, approving a settlement resolving an antitrust lawsuit brought by 12 state attorneys.